0: Top Oil 44. Part of me is rooting for them for you, but Wemby got that dog in him too. I think the fact that you're using game seven again on Saturday night as an excuse is crazy. Crazy copium.
1: All I got to say is this. This individual is a few beers short of a six-pack. Seriously, man, what the hell are you watching? Wemby had an awesome stat line. I mentioned that earlier on the show, but it was embarrassing. It was humiliating. It was unacceptable and excusable how poorly he played in the fourth quarter. He was so tired. He didn't get his nap. Oh, he didn't get his necessary 8 hours of sleep the night before. That's all hogwash. It's poppycock. It's BS. You know, you mentioned it. The 3 days off, they were fully rested. They just got owned, and they failed to perform when they had to rise the occasion. And as a result, the better team, the tougher team won. And, you know, you could say Jalen Brunson didn't have the greatest shooting night. He honestly statistically didn't, but he hit the biggest shots and the brightest and most necessary moments. And that is one of the key reasons why it propelled the Knicks to a 1-0 advantage. So bury the bias, people. Look at things through an objective lens. Pat's doing a decent job of that. Yeah, some of the Knicks' blood is bleeding through, but it's utterly preposterous, the take that this individual just had with you on social media. Come on, wake up, man.
0: I agree. And it said he ain't got a dog in the fight. It sure sounds like he does, or they do. They want the Spurs. And by the way, most impressive stat line for a big man in an NBA Finals debut. I'm sorry, nobody's ever scored more than 26 points before. But 26 points, but 6 of 21 from the field. With 6 turnovers?
1: Not great.
0: I don't think anybody looked at Wemby's game last night and said, wow, that was impressive. I think it was quite the opposite.
1: All-time. Yeah, all-timer. No, yeah, I totally agree. That is an ice-cold chili take.
0: All right, let's get to our three-point stance here with the New Orleans Saints. So I know you feel pretty strongly about the Saints this year, Brad, and I know Combs feels pretty strongly about the Saints as well. New Orleans coming off a season ago where they finished strong in the NFC South, and there are a lot of people's dark horse to win the NFC South this year. Now, again, last season, they did finish last, but that division was very tightly packed, and New Orleans had a big, big impact in Week 18, losing to the Atlanta Falcons, which helped seal the deal for the Carolina Panthers to get to the postseason. So 6-11 for the Saints, but they started 2-10. So they finished the year 4-1, wins against Tampa Bay, against Carolina, and then convincing wins over the Jets and the Titans before a two-point loss to the Atlanta Falcons. Now the Saints go into 2026, and they've got a decently easy schedule. You got Tyler Shuck going into year two, Kellen Moore going into year two as the head coach of this team. They drafted Jordan Tyson from Arizona State. They've got a defense that should be a lot better this year. You know, you look at some of their acquisitions and their drafts. They took Christian Miller with the number 42 overall pick, Tyree Wilson, who they got in a trade with the Raiders. And also, they didn't lose a ton of key pieces. So they beefed up the offensive line. But more importantly, it's Tyler Shuck in year two and a very mediocre NFC South. I'm not that high on the Saints, Brad, but I don't know if I can fault a lot of people that are going to be high on the Saints. I still think what happens with Alvin Kamara this offseason is worth watching. They haven't discussed the pay cut yet. Apparently he hasn't asked to take a pay cut. That was reported today. So we'll see if that happens. We'll see if Alvin Kamara is even on the team to start the season. But Chris Olave's coming off a big year last year, a big bounce back year. I don't know. I still think there's a lot more things to be pessimistic about than optimistic when it comes to the New Orleans Saints. But I don't know, maybe convince me that I'm wrong.
1: Look, it's warm and fuzzy, my feelings about this New Orleans Saints team. I think the fleur-de-lis has got to have a lot of fight in them, and I think they are going to be the best team in the NFC South. It is a tightly compacted division. I think it's going to go more of the same this season, but Carolina's at all that outstanding. Atlanta's got some question marks, so I love Drake London. I love Bijan Robinson. Defensively, we'll see, and who the hell is going to be under center? It's going to be Tua. Is going to be your boy Michael Penix. That's going to be determined, during training camp. And then you got Tampa. In Tampa, you know, that offense.

0: could be incredible. It could be slightly above average. Defense, far more question marks. You know, I think this New Orleans team is probably the most balanced squad in the NFC South, and it's all going to come down to Tyler Shuck and what he can do in year numero dos. He really impressed me from an accuracy point of view, Pat. He was top 12 last season, according to Pro Football Focus, in adjusted completion percentage. You mentioned Chris Olave and Jordan Tyson. Juwan Johnson ain't too shabby at tight end. You bring Travis Etienne in, a guy that can, you know, carry the mail for this offense with or without Alvin Kamara. And, you know, I'm not entirely sure Alvin Kamara is going to get cut. You know, I'm not entirely sure he's a, you know, surefire roster spot either. His best days are long behind him. He's a guy that could do a lot of damage, though, as a rotational back at this juncture in his career, especially on third downs with the shimmy and shake that he possesses. He got some question marks in the offensive line, but, man, you mentioned it. Strength of schedule. According to Mike Lade, ESPN, it is the third easiest in the entire NFL. You know, take that with the entire mind assault, because there's a lot of turnover in the league every year. But on paper, in a regular season, they got a pretty easy row to hoe. So, it, again, just comes down to Shuck. I think he'd be a slightly above average quarterback, and I think he can be with the weaponry around him. The defense was number 10 in overall EPA per play D. If they are in that same vicinity when the season ends, they will be the kings of the NFC South. I'm raising a Sazerac on Bourbon Street. You know, I have any idea where the Sazerac is. Educate yourself, because they're downright delicious, and I probably drink it at least a gallon every time I go to New Orleans in my lifetime, which is way too often. I like this Saints team a ton. I'm going to be partying on Bourbon Street, possibly without clothes.
1: Hey, clothes or not, as long as you have the beads, as long as you have the Mardi Gras beads, then those kind of count as articles of clothing. Okay.
0: It does.
1: All right. So let's get to our three point stance here, Brad. Best fantasy value, player prop pick, over or under team wins, which our friends at BetMGM have 7.5 listed for the New Orleans Saints this year. But let's start with fantasy value. Who on this team, in your opinion, gives you the best value when you're getting ready for your fantasy football season?
0: Bang for the buck, and using 12 teams as a measuring stick here, this is a guy you're getting as a premium WR4, so basically a bench guy. Jordan Tyson, outstanding rookie who I think is going to deliver instantaneous results. WR37 is the average draft position, 87.19 overall. There's a lot of value there, because I think he's going to be a firm, very rock-solid WR3 and 12-team half-point PPR that stands for points per reception leagues. Projection for Mike Clay, 110 targets, 67 catches, 917 yards, and 5 touchdowns. I think he's underselling the touchdowns. It could be 7 or 8. He has got excellent high point skills. He's got to be a field stretcher guy, works primarily outside the numbers. Fabulous, fabulous data against man coverage at the collegiate level. He was in the 81st percentile in separation rate last season, and a very good quarterback rating on hitch routes, go routes, post routes, slant routes. So he's got a lot of branches on the route tree. Oh, and cherry on top of the sundae, the 10th easiest strength of schedule for a fantasy wide receiver. He may not get 1,000 yards, but it could be like 7-8 touchdowns. He, reaches that number in TDs easily. A WR3, and a guy's got to flirt with WR2 numbers come season's end.
1: I like that on Jordan Tyson, but, you know, call me the sucker here. Call me going after the layup or the easy one. I don't know. I think there's still value in Chris Olave, who is wide receiver number 12, and his average draft position is number 30. So in a 10-team league, he'd be the last pick of round 3. 12-team league, you're still getting him in round 3. I still feel like people are kind of wary about the concussions that he dealt with 2 years ago, where it was kind of scary and you were worried about his career and his future. Brett, he played all but one game last year. He sat out week 18 once the season was over, and Chris Olave put up 1,163 yards and 9 touchdowns. The fewest receiving yards he's had in a full season is 1,042. The guy's a machine. He's one of the best receivers in football. And so, yes, as with every player we discuss in the NFL, if they stay healthy, then so-and-so. But if Chris Olave stays healthy, The numbers are there, man. Year two, he put up 1,100 yards and 5 touchdowns. Rookie season, 1,000 yards, 4 touchdowns. Last year, over 1,100 yards and 9 touchdowns. And the chemistry that he had with Tyler Shuck down the stretch. I mean, look at the way he finished his season. Week 15 to week 17, my man brought in 362 yards and...
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6: From the shadows of the Wasatch Mountains, we come to you from the city of South Jordan, Utah. We're back inside the ballpark in America First Square, where tonight, on the heels of an instant classic last night, it's the third game of a six-game series between the visiting Albuquerque Isotopes and the Salt Lake Bees here at the AAA Pacific Coast League. We are thrilled to have you joining us wherever and however you might be listening on this Thursday night. I'm Josh Sushon here at the ballpark. Kalina Scalone back at Master Controls in Albuquerque. We welcome you to Isotopes on Deck. First pitch about 20 minutes from now. The series is tied one apiece. Last night, an instant classic. Salt Lake rallied from a 10-4 deficit. They tied it up at 10-all in the bottom of the ninth inning. Isotopes scored 4 in the top of the 10th, gave up 3 in the bottom of the 10th, but hung on for a 14-13 victory. Albuquerque is the AAA affiliate of the Colorado Rockies. Isotopes were led once again by Andrew Kisner. Kisner homered twice yesterday. He has gone deep in 3 straight games, 6 long balls over his last 12 games. Also, Nick Kent stayed hot. A 2-run double, a 2-run homer, 4 more RBIs for him. Salt Lake is the Angels' AAA affiliate. The Bees were down to their final strike when Josh Lowe launched a dramatic game-tying 3-run home run in the ninth inning. In all, the Bees were down to their final strike 6 times between the ninth and 10th innings before they were finally exterminated. Tonight's pitching matchup is presented by Cheetah Strategy. 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It's a matchup of extreme veteran righties. Erasmo Ramirez starts for Albuquerque. Ramirez has 14 years in the majors, 336 games pitched, 860 innings. Meanwhile, Taijuan Walker recently signed by the Angels after the Phillies released him last month. Walker makes his Bees debut. He's also got 14 years in the major leagues, 256 games pitched, and 1,300 innings. So those are the basics. After a quick break, Rockies Farm Director Chris Forbes joins us for a big picture view on what comeback wins like last night's mean for the Rockies organization and what an Isotopes playoff appearance would mean. Farm Director Chris Forbes coming up next on the Isotopes Multimedia Network.
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6: Tonight here from the ballpark at America First Square, game three of this six-game series, Isotopes and Salt Lake Bees coming off a thriller last night. We continue with Isotopes on Deck. We're joined now by Chris Forbes. He is the Rockies farm director. And Chris, I want to start about last night's game. 10 innings, 14-13. Last Sunday, we gave up three in the ninth. We win it in the bottom of the ninth. We had a game in Las Vegas, down 5-0, score six in the ninth. Big picture, not just winning, but what does it mean for the Rockies as you're trying to reestablish a winning culture to win those kinds of games?
4: I think it's critical because, you know, if you're showing that type of resiliency, you know, that you never feel like you're out of a game. I mean, you know, there's been years in Albuquerque where I'm like, oh, man, this is going to be insurmountable. But, you know, what you like about the length of this lineup right now and the guys, it's been next guy up because obviously there's a lot of Isotopes that are up in Denver right now. So the lineup's not as complete as we started with. But I think it shows, you know, a great deal of resiliency that they never feel like they're out of it, you know, and they are truly trying to pass the baton. So, I mean, that's really a positive sight.
6: Don't get too mad at the messenger as I start off this question. The last time the Rockies' AAA team made the playoffs, I looked it up, was 1995. Now, single A and double A have made the playoffs, and they have won titles. But whether it's Albuquerque or Colorado Springs, 1995, what would it mean? The Isotopes are in a playoff race. What would it mean to get to the postseason?
4: That would be phenomenal. You know, it's been a lot of work, and there's years where we've broken with a club, you know, in Albuquerque. We're like, you know, I really like the makeup of it. And then with injuries at the big league level, all of a sudden it gets broken apart in a hurry, and you're signing guys out of any ball in April, you know. And so that's why I think this year's team feels different because we've got the right blend of kind of some veteran guys that have been around the block, and we've got the – you know, the right blend of some young guys that are still heavy prospect status. So that would be a pretty good fella. I'll have a big smile. We can clinch this thing the first half.
6: Speaking of the veterans that you mentioned, Andrew Kisner is someone who got signed just after the season began. What he's done, what Vimeo Machine has done, like what do those like veteran AAA guys mean to a roster?
4: I mean, that's exactly how you want your AAA club to kind of look like, is having some guys that have some service time, who've been up there, understands what it takes to get back up there or help the big league club and kind of waiting for that opportunity. And I think what they do here is they settle down a clubhouse pretty well. You know, I've seen kind of the relationships with some of our younger guys, you know, with, like a Cole Carrig and Machine, and you know, when Chad Stevens was down here and Nicky Lopez and some of those other veteran guys, and how that helped, how well they helped a guy like Cole kind of getting used to the day-to-day. And Andrew's just a pro's pro, you know. I listened to the pregame, how he was talking about expectations tonight with Ramirez, and seeing how he goes about it, how the advanced report, how he's going to find a way to get this guy to navigate a lineup, I think it's just fantastic. And I do think it helps to have that type of pedigree on your AAA team.
6: This is Isotopes on Deck. We're visiting with Chris Forbes, Rockies farm director. Well, since you mentioned Cole Carrig, let me ask you about him and Charlie Condon. Let me start with the big picture, because it's really easy to just look at the numbers and go, these guys are playing really well. How do you evaluate the things they're doing and the things they need to keep getting better at?
4: Well, you know, I think you look at every facet of the game to try to, you know, in a perfect world, you'd script it to where when they debut, they don't come back down. It's not always going to work that way, because I feel like, you know, you can get them as close as you can at this level, and then once they get there, there's a lot of development that has to happen at the big league level. It's such a different game than AAA. But you look at, you know, like with Cole, you know, talking about his swing decisions and trying to kind of get him into what the plan and his and approach are going to be, to try to get him into a place defensively where let's not rely on your speed to make up for a bad jump, you know, because at some point that's going to bite us, you know. So you're trying to check all the boxes, when to steal bases, when to do a fake break, when to shut it down. You know, you just want to have put him in as many situations as possible to where, you know, whenever he does debut, which he will, you know, that he's in the best position to be successful up there. You know, Charlie, the same thing is now, you know, Charlie's still catching up on a lot of missed minor league at bats from the 1 year. And you know, the versatility piece of moving it back to first, making sure we got first and corner outfield. I think he's learning a lot of, you know, coming out of the gates on fire here, going through that lull of now, okay, now guys are starting to execute and attack me differently, and now I've got to start making those adjustments. And now what we think we're seeing is we're starting to see him back into his adjustments, really positive adjustments. So I think, you know, that gives you a little taste. When you face guys in Spokane which is high A for us. And then you come up here where you've got a lot of guys on the mound that have service time. They know how to pitch. They know how to get you out. They can pitch into a scouting report and they can execute it. And that's going to be the biggest adjustment for him. So it's good to see the failure, you know, and be able to kind of find the growth in these areas. And I think that's what they're both trying to do down here.
6: All right, Chris, it's always fun you're in town. Thanks so much for your time.
4: You bet. Thanks.
6: Once again, that is Chris Forbes, Rockies farm director. We'll take a break here on Isotopes on Deck. We'll come back, get you some Rockies notes and the starting lineups as we count down to first pitch on the Isotopes Multimedia Network.
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6: The Thursday night edition of Isotopes on Deck continues here from the suburbs of Salt Lake City, Utah. It is 85 degrees at the ballpark. We are out in South Jordan. It is sunny. It is clear. The wind is pretty strong. It's blowing from basically left center toward the first base dugout, so it's a crosswind. We'll see how that impacts tonight's game. Time now for the Rockies organization report. It's presented by New Mexico Orthopedics. Whether you're on the field or on the go, trust New Mexico Orthopedics to get you back to doing what you love. New Mexico Orthopedics is the official team orthopedic surgeons for the Isotopes. Rockies are idle today. They missed out on a chance to sweep the Angels last night. They got blown out. 11-4 was the final. Starting pitcher Michael Lorenzen got roughed up again. But nonetheless, the Rockies took 2 of 3 there in Anaheim. They have won back-to-back series. Again, they are off tonight, back home tomorrow. No roster moves for the Rockies, just one for the Isotopes. As pitcher Fisher Jamison has been reassigned back to single-A Spokane. He had joined us for a little less than a week as the Isotopes needed some pitching depth. That is no longer quite the issue. And things could get even better as we look at the injury watch. Rockies reliever Jimmy Hergett, one of their best relievers, he's been out with a right shoulder. Now, he is scheduled to face hitters at Coors Field tomorrow before going on a rehab assignment. MLB.com did not specify where Hergett would go on a rehab assignment, but stands to reason he would probably come to AAA, whether he is joining us here in Salt Lake or next week in Tacoma. Could have Jimmy Hergett, and then that also means that when Hergett gets reinstated from the injured list, that means we get someone back from the major leagues onto the Isotopes roster. All right, time now for the starting lineups for tonight's game. 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For the visiting Albuquerque Isotopes, they are the Rockies affiliate wearing their purple jerseys tonight. Pedro Lopez, the manager, has decided on this starting nine. Cole Carrick moves back up to leadoff spot in the order. Carrick will play shortstop tonight. Adiel Amador slides down to the two-hole. He's at second base. Zach Veen once again hits third. He'll be in left field. Charlie Condon cleans up, and he will remain in right field tonight. Then it's Vimeo Machine batting fifth. Machine moves from third base to first base. The scorching hot Andrew Kisner bats sixth. He was the DH yesterday. He'll be the catcher today. He flip-flops with Kyle McCann, who caught yesterday. He'll be the designated hitter tonight. McCann hits seventh. Then you have Nick Kent playing third base, hitting eighth. Drew Evans returns to the lineup in center field, batting ninth. And the starting pitcher is right-hander Erasmo Ramirez. For the Salt Lake Bees, their manager is Doug Davis. They are the Angels affiliate. They are in cream uniforms. It says Bees across the chest in black with yellow trim. And they will line up this way. Nelson Rada, the 20-year-old phenom, will lead things off in center field. Christian Moore, former first-round pick, bats second place third base. Josh Lowe, who hit that dramatic two-out, two-strike, game-tying home run in the bottom of the ninth inning yesterday, will hit third. Lowe plays in left field. Then there's Denzer Guzman. I think he's the Bees' best player, another really good prospect. He'll clean up and play at shortstop. Veteran Jamer Candelario bats fifth, plays at first base. Another veteran, Trey Mancini, will be the designated hitter and hit sixth. Yolmer Sanchez bats seventh. He'll play second base. Then it's Zach Humphreys getting his first action of the week. Humphreys catches, hits eighth, batting ninth, and playing in right field is Bryce Teodosio. And the starting pitcher for Salt Lake is right-hander Taiwan Walker. One of those times you come to the ballpark at AAA and you go, really? Taiwan Walker, he is pitching tonight. We'll tell you a whole lot about his lengthy career and when he faced the Isotopes and who was in the Isotopes lineup throughout the course of the broadcast. But Taiwan Walker and Erasmo Ramirez, a couple of guys who have an enormous amount of service time. They have combined for 592 appearances in the major leagues. They were once teammates in the Seattle Mariners starting rotation. Now they are facing each other in tonight's game. The umpires for this evening's contest have arrived at home plate. They have met with a representative from each team. And those umpires are presented by Precision Eye Center, where each person leaves our care, seeing their world as clear as possible. We truly are a sight for sore eyes. Please visit PrecisionEyeCenter.com for more information. Tim Barreras is working the plate. He'll call balls and strikes. The crew chief, Steve Hodgins, is at first base. Joe McCarthy is the umpire at third base. Here's the updated standings of the Pacific Coast League. Yesterday was very good for the Isotopes. They won, and the three teams ahead of them in the standings all lost. We have 16 games left in the first half of the season. Remember, it is a split season format. First half, second half. First half winner hosts the second half winner. Sacramento enters in first place. Oklahoma City is a half game out. Las Vegas and Albuquerque are one game back apiece. However, the three teams ahead of the Isotopes have all played fewer games, and so it's going to come down to winning percentage. And because of that, the Isotopes in reality are two games out of first place. We have 16 games left, plenty of time. Isotopes just need to keep on winning. That'll wrap up Isotopes on Deck. When we come back, we'll get started with game three of this six-game series on the Isotopes Multimedia Network.
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6: We come to you on this Thursday evening from South Jordan, Utah. We are 21 miles south of downtown Salt Lake City here in the Beehive State of Utah. Second year for the ballpark at America First Square. And tonight it is the third game of a six-game series. Albuquerque Isotopes in playoff contention taking on the Salt Lake Bees. Hi again, everyone. We're thrilled that you've joined us wherever and however you might be listening. My name is Josh Souchon. I'm your play-by-play announcer here at the ballpark. Kalina Scalone is back at Master Controls in downtown Albuquerque. The Bees are the Angels affiliate. They won game one of the series 7-4 Tuesday night. Isotopes are the Rockies affiliate. They won a crazy, fun, entertaining, heart-stopping game last night. 14-13 was the final in 10 innings. Isotopes at one point trailed 2-0. They led 6-2. They led 10-4. They were one strike from victory in the ninth inning when Josh Lowe hit a three-run homer to tie it. They scored four in the top of the 10th. Then in the bottom of the 10th inning, they were one strike from victory against four different batters. Salt Lake scored three runs, all with two outs. Finally, the Isotopes got the last out, won the game, and so this series is tied one game apiece. Isotopes are now 4-0 in extra innings, including 3-0 on the road in extra innings. They are now 9-7 in one-run games. It was the 15th time the Isotopes had scored 10 or more runs this season in a game. And we'll see if they can keep it up. Cole Carrick will lead it off tonight. Adiel Amador, Zach Veen will follow against veteran right-hander Taiwan Walker. Taiwan is now 33 years old. He's ready. First pitch of the game to Carrick, and no, the music was still playing, and so the umpire waved off everyone, put his hand up, and looked up to the press box to say, turn off the music. It's time to play ball. Now we're ready for baseball. Carrick, a switch hitter from the left side, and first pitch now is very high. That is ball one. We get started at 6:36 p.m. Mountain Time. And the 1-0 pitch is grounded foul toward the first base dugout, evens the count at 1-1. It is 83 degrees here at the ballpark. The shadow line is just in front of the pitcher's mound, so Taiwan Walker in the sun. Carrick in the shadows. The pitch is fouled off into the netting. And the count is 1-2. And, of course, catcher and umpire also in the shadows. All seven of the teammates of Walker behind him. Infielders and outfielders all in the sun. 1-2 is taken low. And the count is 2 balls and 2 strikes. Taiwan Walker's fastball, by the way, has been at 92 miles an hour. He has thrown 2 fastballs out of his first 4. And it was wind up. His pitch is low and away. Tried back-to-back splitters there, and the count is full now at 3-2. Walker works from the middle of the rubber. Basic compact delivery. The pitch is taken outside, ball 4. So Carrick is aboard, a leadoff walk, and really this is his first opportunity to run this week. Carrick is sitting on 29 stolen bases, one stolen base away from becoming the 10th player in Isotopes history with 30 steals in a year. He's got a very good chance, if he doesn't get called up to the major leagues, of setting the Isotopes single season record, which is 49 steals in a season. Carrick takes his lead. Walker looks at him as he comes set. Adiel Amador, the batter. And he bluffed on the first pitch. It's a called strike to Amador. That makes it 0-1. Taiwan Walker began the season with the Phillies. They released him. His last appearance with the Phillies was on April 22nd. His ERA was 9.13, 5 appearances, 4 starts when the Phillies released him. And throw over to first base, and Carrick is back with a head first dive. Angels signed him a couple of weeks ago. He pitched twice for the Angels team in the Arizona Complex League on May 25th and May 30th, got up to 53 pitches in his last outing. So I'm guessing he's going to be somewhere in the 60s, maybe the low 70s tonight with his pitch total. A very long set. A slight step home, and Amador takes a called strike. He's down on the count 0-2. Last time that Walker has pitched in the minor leagues was a couple of years ago, AAA Lehigh Valley on a rehab assignment. Last time he pitched in the Pacific Coast League was 2016 with Tacoma. The 0-2 is very high for a ball. And the count is one ball and two strikes. Taiwan Walker was a first-round pick, 43rd overall by the Mariners back in 2010 at a Yucaipa High School in California. Herrig doesn't go. The pitch up and in. Look out, Audiel gets down to his knees as he gets out of the way of that one. Count is 2-2. Walker, a one-time All-Star, 2021 with the Mets, 256 appearances, almost all of them as a starter. Career ERA is 4.27, 1,300 innings pitched in his career. Throw to first is close and very close. They got him. Carrick can't believe it. Luis Lopez will talk to first base umpire Steve Hodgins. Carrick cannot believe it as he will reluctantly head back across the diamond to the third base side. I'll get a look at a replay, and well, I'm not going to be able to see much from the replay I just saw. The umpire was in perfect position for it. So now there's one out, nobody on, 2-2 pitch. Amador just flips the bat, foul territory, sprinting over is Moore, and he makes the catch just before he goes into the wall. Excellent effort. Christian Moore kind of had to backhand it on the dead run, and Amador is retired, two away. Now the batter will be Zach Veen. Just underway, third hitter of the game, we are scoreless. First pitch is a little outside for ball one. Taiwan Walker with 78 wins in the major leagues. The 1-0. Veen hits it very high in the air to center field. Playable, it appears, for Nelson Rada. He went back. Now he's sprinting in. Makes the catch near his right shoulder. The wind brought that back a little. And that'll do it for the Isotopes. Nothing across after the walk and the caught stealing, or actually the pickoff, I should say. And after a half inning, Albuquerque nothing, and Salt Lake coming to bat on the Isotopes Multimedia Network.
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6: Albuquerque Isotopes did not score in the top of the first. Now the Salt Lake Bees get their first swings tonight. Home half of the first. Nelson Rada, Christian Moore, Josh Lowe will be the first three that veteran right-hander Erasmo Ramirez will face. The shadow line is right at the middle of the mound. And so Erasmo, looking into the sun, has the cap down low to try to keep the sun out of his eyes. By the time that he releases the baseball, the sun will probably no longer be in his eyes. This will be a tricky first couple of minutes of the game for him. And the first pitch to Rada is taken low for ball one. Rada, a left-handed hitter, is 4-for-8 plus two walks in the series, and he has stolen three bases. 20-year-old center fielder
0: And the 1-0 pitch is very high. And that is ball two. Well, you were talking about Taijuan Walker in the top of the inning. And Walker and Ramirez were teammates with the Mariners 2013 and 2014. And the 2-0 is a called strike. Taijuan had just made his debut in 2013. You look at the Mariners' 2014 season. Ramirez made five starts. Excuse me, he made 14 starts. Walker made five starts. The 2-1 is fouled off into the netting. And the count is 2-2. Erasmo was 24 years old back then. Taijuan Walker was 21 years old. Now they're mid-30s each. Both trying to get back to the major leagues, pitching at AAA. 2-2 the count. The pitch is a bouncing ball to third. It is knocked down by Kent and has no play at first base. He was playing well off the line at third, had to go to his right, and maybe the sun was in his eyes. It is tough on everyone early stages of the game. It's tough for hitters to see the ball. It's tough for position players to catch it. We'll see how that one gets scored. Probably a base hit, although I've been wrong many times before. Christian Moore steps in, right-handed hitter. And Ramirez, first pitch, is a fastball for a called strike. Defensively, you've got Zach Veen in left field, Drew Avens in center, Charlie Condon plays right. It's the infield in a moment. Ramirez sets right at the letters. And the pitch home is inside a little bit high. Rada bluffed at first base. And by the way, they scored it an infield single. Rada takes his lead once again. Leaning towards second, doesn't go. The pitch, a swing and a miss. Moore had a hearty cut. And third base is Nick Kent. Cole Carrig is at shortstop again today. Adiel Amador plays second. Vimeo Machine at first base. Holds on, Rada. Andrew Kisner back behind the plate after being the DH yesterday. 1-2 pitch is fouled straight back to the screen. Count holds. No score. Bottom of the first inning here from the ballpark at America First Square. Ramirez throws over to first base. It's high and a dive back to the bag for Rada. Rada has 17 stolen bases on the season. He's only been thrown out twice. Rada looking into the sun as he takes his lead. And he bluffs. The pitch is swung on, fouled off to the first base side and out of play. It's still a 1-2 count. Well, the leader in stolen bases of the PCL is the Isotopes' Cole Carrig with 29. Round Rock's Collie has 20. And then Rada tied for third with 17 steals. Three of them have come already in this series. The pitch home is taken for a ball. Lays off a curve, and it's a 2-2 count. Christian Moore putting together a very good at-bat here. He's about to see his seventh pitch of this at-bat. Stands pretty close to home plate, fairly wide stance. And the pitch. A swing and a miss struck him out. Fastball up and away. Moore was asking the umpire if he swung at a ball or a strike as he walked back to the dugout. The computer would have just barely called it a ball, by the way, just a tiny bit outside. So it's one on and it's one out, and the batter is Josh Lowe. Scoreless game, bottom of the first, Salt Lake batting. And the first pitch is taken outside for a ball. Well, Lowe was 1-for-6 yesterday with four strikeouts, but the one hit, oh, was it dramatic. A three-run homer with two strikes and two outs in the bottom of the ninth inning to tie the game. Ramirez sets. Runner bluffs again. It's a foul into the screen. Well, Rada has bluffed, that's at least three times, where he has started towards second and then immediately stopped. Ramirez employing all the veteran tricks that he's got in order to slide step home, looks him over. He stared at him. He's looked over off his shoulder. Slide steps home. The pitch is outside for ball to make it 2-1. The shadow line is just beyond the rubber, about halfway toward the back of the pitcher's mound, but Erasmo's body's still in the sun. Runner got a huge jump, and pitch is swung on, hit high in the air to left field. Veen has room in front of the warning track. He makes the catch. Retreating back to first base is Rada. Very good thing for the Isotopes that Lowe put that ball in play, because Rada had an enormous jump. So that's the second out of the inning, and the batter will be Denzer Guzman. Guzman listed as the number 7 prospect for the Angels by MLB Pipeline. He's 22 years old, had a huge month of May. I think he's their best player. Here's a throw to first, and Rada back with a head first dive. No score. B's batting, home half of the first inning. Guzman is 4-for-9, homered in Tuesday series opener. Runner started, stopped, now a throw over, and they got him. Machine applies the tag, and so Rada once again had a huge jump, but too big of a jump. He gets picked off, and the side is retired. No runs, one hit, no errors, and nobody left. We go to the second. Albuquerque, Salt Lake are scoreless on the Isotopes Multimedia Network.
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0: Neither Albuquerque or Salt Lake scored in the first inning. Both teams had their leadoff batter get on base, and both had that runner picked off. Cole Carrick for the Isotopes, Nelson Rada for the Bees. So we start the second inning. Cleanup man Charlie Condon's at the plate. And the first pitch is a called strike on the outside corner from Taiwan Walker. First time that he faced the Isotopes was back in 2013, full 12 years ago. The 0-1 is high. He was an up-and-coming, huge prospect for the Mariners. He was pitching for the Tacoma Rainiers on August 10th, 2013. 1-1 is a swing and a foul straight back. The Isotopes lineup that day: Elian Herrera, Alex Castellanos, Tony Gwynn Jr., Scott Van Slyke, Nick Buss, Justin Sellers, Brian Barden, Rusty Ryle, and Drew Butera. All of them long out of playing professional baseball. Here's the 1-2 pitch. And this one is hit in the air to center field. Going back, but room is Nelson Rada, and he makes the catch right around the letters, a couple steps in front of the warning track, as Condon gave it a ride, but did not quite get all of it. Leadoff hitter retired, and VML Machine steps in. And the Isotopes pitchers back on August 10th, 2013. Matt McGill, Stephen Fife, and Peter Moylan. And Walker was just a kid. Now he's a grizzled veteran. And Machine takes high for ball one. Walker's next pitch is fouled off to the left side out of the ballpark. Evens the count at 1-1. Now the 1-1. That is inside for ball to make it 2 balls and 1 strike. Well, 2 years ago, Taiwan's ERA was 7.10. Last year, 4.08. Phillies are moving him to the bullpen at times. The 2-1 is fouled off of the plate. Phillies released him this year after 5 appearances, 4 starts. His ERA this year was 9.13. Angels taking a flyer on him. They sent him to the Arizona Complex League for 2 starts. This is his first outing at AAA Salt Lake. And now the 2-2 delivered. That is low and outside. And the count is full. 3 balls and 2 strikes on VML Machine. Here's the payoff. Very high, ball 4. Second walk issued by Walker. Machine heads down to first base, and Andrew Kisner will bat next. Well, Andrew Kisner, my goodness, is he hot. 2 home runs yesterday. He has homered in 3 consecutive games. It's the second time this year he has homered in 3 consecutive games. Also did it April 5th through the 10th. Over his last 12 games, Kisner has 8 doubles and 6 home runs. Righty-on-righty matchup. First pitch is a wave and a miss. Strike 1. Out in front of a slider. Both of Kisner's home runs yesterday, he pulled to left field. He went straightaway center in Tuesday's series opener. The 0-1 pitch is hit high in the air again. Left center field. It's extremely high. Is it deep enough? It is not. And the left and center fielders collide. The left fielder low makes the catch. The wind really brought it back. Returning to first base is Machine. Well, both outfielders were going back and then came in. And the veteran Lowe caught it over the 20-year-old Rada. Looked like the glove of Lowe went into the face of Rada after he made the catch. And now Kyle McCann, the batter. And a throw to first is close, but back with a dive is Machine. So the Isotopes just missing a couple of home runs this inning. We are scoreless, second inning. Kyle McCann's a lefty. Infield plays him to pull. Third baseman Moore is closer to second base than third base. First pitch is taken, called strike, fastball in there. Walker's been right around 92 on the radar gun with this fastball. Here's the pitch, taken low. Walker was drafted by the Mariners. They traded him to the Diamondbacks along with Ketel Marte for Zach Curtis, Mitch Haniger, and Gene Segura in November of 2016. 1-1 is a called strike. Then he became a free agent, and he signed with the Mariners, went back to the team that drafted him. And then the Mariners traded him to the Blue Jays August 27th of 2020. Became a free agent, signed with the Mets. The 1-2 is low. And then became a free agent after 2022, signed with the Phillies. Signed a 4-year deal with the Phillies. Career earnings, approximately $107 million for Taiwan Walker. Next pitch is in the dirt for a ball. You heard that right, $107 million. That is according to Baseball Reference. So the count is full with 2 outs. That means VML Machine will get a head start at first base. Walker will throw over. Back with a dive is Machine. I always think that's a good idea. Pitchers should do that more often. You know the runner's going. Count full, 2 outs. If you've got a throw over, use it. Plant the seed even if you don't pick him off. 3-2 pitch, a wave and a miss. McCann went after a pitch off the outside part of the plate. He strikes outside, retired. No runs, no hits, no errors, and 1 left. No score. Albuquerque and Salt Lake, middle of the second on the Isotopes Multimedia Network.
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0: Well, if you hear a lot of Taylor Swift in the background tonight, it's not a coincidence. Tonight is Friendship Bracelet Night at the ballpark, which is a clever way of making it a Taylor Swift night without calling it a Taylor Swift night. No score, Albuquerque and Salt Lake as we start the bottom of the second inning. Denzer Guzman at the plate. And he takes high for a ball. Guzman was at the plate when Nelson Rada was picked off at first to end the first inning. Erasmo Ramirez had a 16-pitch first inning. Righty on righty. And the pitch. A swing and a miss on a high cutter. Evens the count at 1-1. As I look around the ballpark, I see a lot of fans, especially teenagers and 20-somethings, wearing yellow and black friendship bracelets. The 1-1 is taken high. And the count is 2-1. I think we're going to get a very healthy dose of T-Swift songs between innings. Good crowd on hand. Looks like a few still filing in. 2-1 pitch is hit high in the air to right field. Charlie Condon is tracking it. It's carrying on the track. He jumps and it's off the glove. Ball rolling back toward the infield. Around second is Guzman heading for third. Throw goes into the cutoff man, Carrig. Well, that one carried. We had two balls in the top of this inning where the wind blew him back in center, left center. Well, that ball kept going on Condon, who nearly made a great catch. He was at the back of the warning track. He reached up, and the ball might have hit just above the reach of his glove. Guzman was kind of tracking, was kind of jogging as if he thought it was a home run, and then able to turn on the jets and still get to third base easily. That's been scored a triple. Jamier Candelario, the batter, a swing and a ground ball foul down the first baseline for strike one. And that was the first triple of the season for Guzman. His 28th extra base hit. Infield is in. And the 0-1 pitch is fouled off to the left side out of play to make it nothing and two. Corner infielders now in the shadows. That's Kent at third, Machine at first. Middle infielders, Carrig at short, Amador at second, are in the sun. They're not all the way in. They're about halfway to three-quarters the way in on the infield dirt. The pitch, a grounder foul behind home. Still no balls and two strikes. Well, when I look at the flags, they're pointed toward the right field foul pole. Ramirez, 0-2 again. Elevated a fastball, and Candelario took it. And it's a 1-2 count. Ramirez mirrors his entire body now in the shadows. Sets right at the letters. Here comes the 1-2.

Well, there wasn't a whole lot that Condon could do about this one. It was going to drop in, and it's really hard to see low line drives this time of the game. Off the bat, I think that Condalario thought that ball was going to be caught. So it's an RBI single. Trey Mancini now the batter. And first pitch is a called strike near the top of the zone. Candelario, just a basic lead at first base. The pitch, a swing and a miss. And it's quickly nothing in two. Mancini is 2-for-8 in the series. A single, a double, and a walk in his 9 plate appearances. Pitch is a slow ground ball to third. Charging is Kent. Fields knows he has time. Throws to first for the out. Mancini retired. Condalario goes to second. And that's the first out of the inning. Wasn't hit hard enough to get the force out at second. And the batter is Yulmer Sanchez. He's played the outfield the first two games, playing at second base tonight, a left-handed hitter. Infield plays him to pull Carrick almost all the way up the middle at shortstop tonight. First pitch is a called strike. Sanchez shaking his head a little, does not challenge the call. It was above the computer strike zone, by the way. 0-1 pitch. Second outside for a ball. Sanchez is 5'8", and so he's got a smaller strike zone than, say, Trey Mancini, the previous guy, who's 6'3". Umpires are humans, and when the strike zone changes, not always easy to lock in right away. Next pitch is high and outside, ball 2. Candelario takes his lead at second. And now the 2-1 offering delivered. A swing and a foul straight back. That makes it 2-2. The Salt Lake Bees had won 5 consecutive home games before yesterday. They had won 11 of 15 at home. Isotope snapped that with their dramatic 14-13 victory in 10 innings yesterday. Here's the 2-2, bouncing ball right to Carrigan short. Fields it at the bag, throws on to first for the out. There's two away, and moving to third base is Condalario. And now the batter will be Zach Humphreys, who's getting his first action of the series. This is game 3 of 6. He's hitting .327 in 17 games. It's a 1-0 Salt Lake lead. First pitch from Ramirez. He is taken for a called strike. Salt Lake had 3 catchers on their roster. Now they're down to 2. Austin Wins was in their original starting lineup yesterday. He got scratched about an hour before first pitch, and that's because he'd been traded. The 0-1 is fouled off to the first base side and out of play. Wins was traded by the Angels to the Braves, and the Braves immediately. So now it's back to 2 catchers for Salt Lake. Omar Martinez ended up starting the first 2 games of this series. Now it's Zach Humphreys. Big open stance, right-handed hitter. The pitch, chopper to third, in-between hop, fielded by Kent, spins, throws, offline, and Machine pulled his foot. Safe at first is Humphreys. It's 2-0 Salt Lake. Well, Kent had to go back at an angle, and then after he spun, he didn't really like throw it. He just kind of tossed it to first. He didn't get the usual zip on his throw that he normally does. And Machine, here's a first pitch line drive, base hit right field off the bat of Bryce Teodosio. Stopping at second base is Humphreys. And there's 2 on with 2 out here for the Bees. I was about to say that Machine was doing his best to keep his foot on the bag and try and stretch for it.

0: points. So this inning could have been over. You can make the case that it should have been over. Instead of one run scoring, two have scored, and now there's 2-1 and two out, top of the order. Nelson Rada, the batter. Rada's a lefty. Infield plays him to pole. The first pitch is low for ball one. The ball that Humphreys hit, it was scored a base hit. It could have gone either way, hit or error. 1-0 pitch, taken high, that's ball two. Guzman tripled to begin the inning. Candelario singled him home. Candelario scored on the Humphreys single. Now it's Humphreys at second, Teodosio at first. And the 2-0 pitch on the way to Rada. That's low and inside near the back foot, ball three. Marius keeps the baseball in his glove as he listens for the sign, and then grabs the ball with his right hand, brings the hands together. 3-0 pitch, low and inside, ball four. Rada walks, and the bases are loaded for Christian Moore. And pitching coach Craig Bjornson heading out to the mound before what I think is a very important early at bat in this game. 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There's the Watermelon Walk-Off. 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Again, I think this is a really big at-bat. Early in the game, Salt Lake, a 2-0 lead. Bases loaded, two outs. And Christian Moore, former first-round pick, is at the plate. The first pitch, a swing and a miss on a high fastball at 92 miles an hour. Moore struck out in his first at-bat, righty on righty. Runners take their leads. 0-1 pitch is grounded foul down the third baseline. So Ramirez gets ahead. It's nothing in two. These are two very high-scoring offenses. You know they're both going to score runs. And the question is, how many runners can you leave stranded? Ramirez trying to strand three right now. His 0-2 pitch missed outside. Tried a fastball, might have overthrown a little bit, trying to get a little extra velocity. Infield just plays the right-handed hitter a little bit to pull. Same with the outfield. A 1-2 pitch is hit in the air, right center field. Condon's going back, checks the wall, warning track, and he can't get it. Bounces off the wall. Two runs have already scored. Here comes Rada, and he'll jog home to score as well. It's a bases clearing, three-run double to right center. It's a 5-0 Salt Lake lead. Well, just like that, the inning almost ended. Kent's throw was offline. That kept the inning going. Then single, walk, double, and it's a five spot for the Bees. Josh Lowe is now the batter. First pitch is high, ball one. A couple of balls that Condon going after, one behind him, one to right center, both hitting off the wall. Lowe is the ninth batter of the inning, a lefty. The pitch taken for a ball, but it's going to be challenged. First challenge of the game for either team. As of now, the count is 2-0, and the verdict is a strike. It is overturned. Just the top sliver of the baseball hit the bottom of the strike zone. So the count is 1-1. instead of 2-0. Ramirez pitch is high. It's hard for me to see the bullpen, but I think someone is warming up in the Isotopes pen right now. Here comes the 2-1, taken, called strike, and it's a 2-2 count. Left-hander Evan Shaver loosening up in the Isotopes bullpen. The 2-2 deliver, that is very high. And the count is full on left fielder Josh Lowe. This will be the 52nd pitch that Ramirez throws tonight. Now he steps off the rubber. He threw 16 in the first inning. So that means he's at 35 for this inning. This might be his last batter no matter what. We'll see. 3-2. Taken, called, third strike. The side is retired, but not before. Salt Lake puts up a five spot. They sent 9 batters to the plate. There was 5 hits, no errors, 1 left on base. That'll take us to the third inning. Salt Lake 5, Albuquerque nothing on the Isotopes Multimedia Network.
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0: Well, the Albuquerque Isotopes got their work cut out for them. They're trailing 5-0 as they come to bat here in the third inning against 33-year-old veteran Taijuan Walker. Walker has thrown 31 pitches so far. First pitch this inning is a called strike to Nick Kent, who is batting eighth tonight. Walker has walked 2, struck out 1. Isotopes don't have a hit yet against the veteran. The 0-1 is outside for a ball. Yesterday, Kent drove in 4 more runs, a 2-run double, a 2-run homer. He has been an extra base hit machine. Takes a called strike near the top of the zone. Out of his 26 hits, 16 of them are extra base hits. His batting average is .286. His slugging is .604. The 1-2 is reached for, pops it up, shallow right, coming in is Teodosio. Looking into the sun, he makes the catch. Kent retired on a fly out to right field. Well, for Taijuan Walker, he was born in Shreveport, Louisiana. His original love was basketball. And at 6'4", 235 pounds, that's his listed weight. Makes sense that he would want to play basketball. Started playing baseball at age 11, Yucaipa, California. Drew Avins takes the first pitch for a called strike. He's a pitcher, a shortstop, a two-sport athlete at Yucaipa High. First-round pick, 43rd overall by the Mariners. Avins takes a called strike. That was in the 2010 draft. Now the 0-2. Avins is a low line drive base hit right center field. Got it by the second baseman, Sanchez. So there's the first hit of the game for the Isotopes. Drew Avins aboard. Nice piece of hitting there. 0-2 pitch. That was a splitter just below the zone. Avins able to go down and get it. Now the lineup turns over. Here's Cole Carrick, who walked to start the game. Isotopes trailing 5-0 as they bat third inning. First pitch taken, called strike near the outside corner. Walker sets, and the pitch is a bouncing ball to the right side. Avins has to make sure he doesn't get hit. Fielded by Sanchez, they'll go to second and get the force out. And Carrick safe at first. Well, Avins with some smart base running. Number one, did not let the ball hit him or else he'd be out. But also, I think that makes the play a little bit more challenging for the second baseman. And Sanchez just barely got to that ball, ranging to his left. Two outs, Adiel Amador the batter. Carrick takes his lead. And a throw over, and he got picked off again for the second time tonight. Taijuan Walker throws over. Carrick picked off. Side retired. No runs, one hit, no errors, and nobody left. Middle of the third, 5-0 the score. Salt Lake leading Albuquerque on the Isotopes Multimedia Network.
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0: Salt Lake 5, Albuquerque nothing. That's the score as we start the bottom of the third inning here from the ballpark at America First Square. Denzer Guzman, who tripled to begin the five-run second inning, will lead things off here in the third. Erasmo Ramirez, first pitch of the inning, is taken for a called strike. Time now for Ultra Moments in Isotopes history. It's presented by Michelob Ultra. That's a superior light beer. It's brewed for those who understand that it's only worth it if you enjoy it. And the 0-1 pitch. A swing and a miss. Blew the fastball by him. And it's 0-2. Ramirez working from the stretch at all times. Righty on righty matchup, and the 0-2 pitch missed low. That is ball one. Well, on this day in 2023, we were in Salt Lake, except we were downtown Salt Lake City. Isotopes victorious 7-1. Here's the next pitch. high, a little inside. Guzman has to get his head out of the way. Ben Bramer started that game in 2023, allowed just one run over five innings. Now the set by Ramirez. 2-2 delivered. It's pulled. A line drive. Deep left field. Veen won't get it. It is over the wall just barely. A line drive home run for Denzer Guzman. It is a 6-0 Salt Lake lead. Home run of the season for Guzman, is 56th RBI. Well, if that ball is maybe 5 more feet to the right, it is off the wall. There's some tricky angles on the wall in left field. Jamer Candelario at the plate takes outside ball one. Both bullpens are just beyond the fence in left field. And there's a high wall that's about 20 feet or so. 1-0 pitch is low. And then right where the 385 mark is, the wall shoots up about another 5 feet. And the ball went over the wall right in between where the wall goes from 20 feet high to 25 feet high. 2-0 pitches bounced foul to the back of the first base dugout. V knew he wasn't going to get it, was looking to play it off the wall. And again, if it's 5 feet to the right, I think it hits the wall and bounces off, probably for a double. Instead, it's a home run. The 2-1 pitch is fouled straight back. On this day in 2012, going way back into the archives, Stephen Fife, 7 scoreless innings. Isotopes won 5-1 at Round Rock. Next pitch in the dirt for a ball. Brian Cavazos Galvez, our buddy, had 2 hits, including a triple in that game back in 2012. 3-2 payoff from Ramirez to Candelario. Grounded sharply foul to the first base side. Bounces off the dugout's protective railing and all the way out to the right fielder, Condon. And on this day in 2013, Isotopes defeated Oklahoma City 10-2. Matt Engel homered twice. D. Gordon had a 2-run triple. Next pitch. Outside, that's ball 4. Candelario wins the battle there. So a leadoff homer, then a walk. The Bees have been buzzing their offense. They have scored more runs at home than any other team in the Pacific Coast League. They have scored the 2nd most runs in all of minor league baseball in home games. Trey Mancini now the batter. First pitch is low, ball 1. Mancini grounded to 3rd in his first at bat. Candelario not really a threat to run at first base. Takes a cautious lead. Here's the pitch. A swing and a miss. It's 1-1. Six runs on 7 hits for Salt Lake. No runs, 1 hit for Albuquerque. Now the 1-1. Way out in front was Mancini. Ball spun there by Ramirez. Count is a ball and 2 strikes. Peeking over his shoulder, then delivers home. The pitch is slowly grounded foul to the 3rd base side. Mancini just getting a piece of it. Well, between Josh Lowe, Jamer Candelario, and Trey Mancini, that's 3 guys with a lot of Major League service time. This is a very formidable Salt Lake lineup. 3 veterans, 3 really good prospects. The 1-2 is outside for ball. Rada Moore Guzman, 3 stellar prospects. That's tough to navigate this lineup. Ramirez looking for a double play grounder. 2-2 pitch. And that's a low line drive to center. Avens has to slow down and play it on a bounce. Stopping at 2nd base is Candelario. Two on with nobody out. And Yolmer Sanchez will be the batter. And that's the end of the ball game for Ramirez. So Pedro Lopez making a decision. He didn't want to make this early in the game. We got a break in the action for a pitching change. In Salt Lake 6, Albuquerque nothing, third inning. And this is the Isotopes Multimedia Network.
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3: The score is 6-0. Salt Lake is leading Albuquerque. We're in the bottom of the third, and the Isotopes have to make their first pitching change already. Left-hander Evan Shaver takes over. There's first and second with nobody out. Shaver made his AAA debut Saturday night back home in Albuquerque against El Paso. It was a very eventful AAA debut. Entered in the fifth inning, runner on base, got a ground out to end that inning. And then in the sixth inning, he walked three consecutive batters. There was two automatic balls called against him. Ended up getting a double play grounder and a strikeout to minimize the damage. And then retired the next six batters that he faced over the next two innings. So he was 3 1/3 innings of hitless relief. First pitch pulled down the left field line. That one's trouble. That one bangs off the wall. Yolmer Sanchez with extra base hit. Candelario scores. Here comes Mancini, and he scores as well as Carrick dropped the throw in. It's a two-run double for Yolmer Sanchez, and it's an 8-0 Salt Lake lead. Well, that was a slider almost right down the middle. It was almost a home run. It hit about 12 feet up the 20-foot wall down the left field line. And that was hit in a location where the base runners got a good view of it, knew it wasn't going to be caught. They were off the crack of the bat. Zach Humphreys takes very high, ball one. So again for Evan Shaver, 3 1/3 hitless innings in his AAA debut. Tonight gives up a hit on the first pitch that he throws. His 1-0 is low and inside near the back foot, ball two. Well, this has escalated quickly. A five-run second that could have ended if Nick Kent's throw was accurate. It was scored a base hit. Four more scored in the inning as a result of that, and then three here in this third inning. Humphrey swings, pops it up foul, and Kisner gives it a look. This one is into the crowd. There was a fan in the first row of the second level. He was about to try to make a catch. He started to lean, and I was just thinking to myself, please do not lean too far. Please do not lean too far. And he wisely stopped leaning, leaned back toward his seat so that he would not fall over. Thank goodness. He was scaring me. Next pitch is a swing and a miss, and it's 2-2 on Humphreys. You stand up. You're in the first row. You're leaning over the railing trying to make a catch. Thank goodness he did not lean any further. Shaver's 2-2. Is hit in the air to center field. Drew Avitz going over to right center. On the run, he makes the catch. Tagging at second base is Sanchez. He'll make it to third easily. That is the first out of the inning. Now it's Bryce Teodosio. He singled the right as part of that five-run second inning. Batting ninth tonight. Infield in, 8-0 Salt Lake leads. First pitch very high and outside, a fastball at 92 miles an hour. Shaver listed at 6 foot 175 pounds. He's from the state of Ohio. He is 1-0. Is taken slightly inside, ball two. He's from Lorain, Ohio. That's where he was born. Two-oh pitch is called strike on the outside corner. That makes it 2-1. Shaver went to the University of Cincinnati. He majored in criminal justice. Actually, just got his degree. The 2-1, low line drive to left. That's down for a base hit. Veen has to play it on a bounce. Jogging home from third is Sanchez. Four have scored in the inning. Bryce Teodosio with the RBI single. It's 9-0 Bees. Now it's top of the order. Nelson Rada, the leadoff hitter, batting for the third time in three innings. Left on left. First pitch is low, ball one. Evan Shaver told me when we chatted Sunday before the game that it took him quite a while, but was proud to finally get his degree. He's taking online classes to finish it up. Next pitch is a swing and a foul off the foot of Rada. Count is 1-1. It took him 6 years. Once he finished being a student athlete, there's only so many classes you can take online as you're trying to navigate professional baseball. But he stayed at it. And now officially a college graduate. Congratulations to Evan Shaver. Not a lot of criminal justice majors that play Division I baseball. Rod is still walking off the pain after fouling one off. Takes a couple of practice swings. Tells the ump, all right, I'm good. Steps back in the left-handed batter's box. Runner at first with one out. Count is 1-1. And the pitch, a swing and a foul straight back. Five runs in the second, four runs here in the third for this 9-0 Salt Lake lead. The 1-2 pitch home is fouled off into the netting on the third base side. Still a ball and two strikes. Rada, an infield single, then a walk. Trying to get on for a third time. Shaver sets, deep breath, the pitch is a little high, 2-2. When Shaver made his AAA debut, it was the first time he had ever used the PitchCom device. That's a speaker that's in your cap. He said he liked it, but it took a while to get used to it. 2-2 is a ground ball to second. Amador charges, goes to second. That's one. Carrick to first. He is not in time. Not quite able to turn the double play. Rada runs really well, and even though Amador charged it, got to it quickly. His throw to Carrick, and Carrick's throw to first, not in time. Now it's Christian Moore. He cleared the bases, three-run double in the second inning. Struck out in the first. A swing and a miss on a high fastball begins this at-bat, strike one. He has been susceptible to that high fastball. First Ramirez, now Shaver. I just keep throwing that pitch. Let's see. 0-1. A swing and a foul. They came back with another high fastball. It's 0-2. Well, until he either makes contact or doesn't swing at it, not every pitch is going to be a high fastball, but you're going to keep going up there often. The pitch is too high that time. That was 95 from Shaver. Again, he's not a big guy. He's listed at 6 foot, 175 pounds, but he can really bring it. 95, wow. 1-2 pitch is a liner off the glove of Shaver. Tracks it down, throws to first, plenty of time, gets more, and the side is retired. But not before. Four more runs score. There was four hits, no errors, and one left on base. We're heading to the fourth inning. It's 9-0 already. Salt Lake leading Albuquerque on the Isotopes Multimedia Network.
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4: We start the middle third of tonight's game here from the ballpark at America First Square. It's all Utah, 9-0, Salt Lake leading Albuquerque. Yadiel Amador takes the first pitch, a called strike from Taiwan Walker. He was only permitted one hit. He has walked two through three efficient innings, 40 pitches total. In case you're just joining us, this is not a rehab assignment for Walker. Phillies released him. Angels signed him to a minor league contract. And the 0-1 is popped up foul to the third base side and into the crowd. It's nothing and two. I would not call this a complete tryout. Now, there's certainly, that's part of the equation. The 0-2 is driven in the air to center field. Rada going over toward left center. He's there to make the catch about waist high. Amador retired on a soft line out to center. I mean, any time that you've played as long as Taiwan Walker, 33 years old, I mean, it's we'll sign you to a minor league contract. We'll send you to the minors. Let's see what you still got. And it could be that he spends the rest of the season here. It could be that he gets called up after one start, couple starts, 2 months. There's no guarantees. It's an opportunity to keep pitching, and I guess you're always trying out or auditioning to a certain extent in baseball. Zach Veen takes low, ball one. The Phillies are paying the bulk of Walker's salary. The 1-0, a wave and a miss. Veen way out in front. And so it's really low risk for the Angels. They just have to pay for the prorated minimum. Next pitch is a ground ball base hit right center field. Veen smoked that one over to cut it off is Rada, and Veen will stop at first base. Good throw by Rada on the fly to second base. That exit velocity is 113.4 miles an hour. Wow. 113.4, that becomes the highest exit velocity of the season by anybody with the Isotopes. There's not too many singles that are 113.4 off the bat. Here's Charlie Condon. And he takes the first pitch for a ball. And if he'd have gotten any kind of backspin on it, Veen would have had a home run. Instead, it was just a base hit where if you blinked, you missed it. Next pitch, Condon takes low and away, and that is ball two. Now the right-hander's 2-0 is grounded foul behind home. Condon flew out to fairly deep center in his first at-bat. Didn't get all of it, and it was caught just in front of the warning track. 2-1 pitch is low, ball three. One on, one out. Isotopes batting. They're trailing 9-0 here in the fourth. Here's the pitch. That is outside, ball four. Condon walks. Third one issued by Taiwan Walker. And the catcher is Zach Humphreys out to the mound for a visit. Isotopes Baseball brought to you in part by the Albuquerque Journal. For over 100 years, that has been your most trusted news source. And now, the Journal is delivering more than just the latest stories. 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You got to get on the scoreboard here in the fourth. VMEL Machines at the plate. And first pitch is a called strike near the inside corner. Obviously, you would like to score multiple runs. I mean, heck, you'd like to score 9 and tie it up. You'd like to score 10. But when it comes to just cutting into a big deficit, got to get something here. The pitch is a called strike on the outside corner, and Machine is down 0-2. Being the one-out single, Condon follows with the walk. Walker sets the pitch high and inside for ball one. Center fielder, right fielder still in the sun. Infielders all in the shadows. 1-2 pitch inside, ball two. The left fielder low, also in the sun. He's basically, there's like a spotlight on him. In front of him, all around him, is in the shadows. Just a little bit of sun shining on his body. Machine's back in the count. 2-2 and a step off by Walker. That's a disengagement. First one of this at bat. Now the 2-2. Got him looking. Called third strike. No argument for Machine. He heads back to the dugout. And just caught the bottom of the zone. Good pitch by Taiwan Walker. It's his second strikeout of the game. And now Andrew Kisner digs in. Just missed another home run in the second inning. Got under it. He was caught right at the edge of the warning track in left center. First pitch, chopper left side. That one is fielded by the shortstop Guzman, but he will not throw anywhere. It's an infield single. Well, Guzman saved a run with his range. Veen had to stop at third. Condon to second. He thought about a throw and then wisely decided to just hang on to it. Now it's Kyle McCann with the bases loaded, two outs. Isotopes trailing 9-0. First pitch, a swing and a foul. Rolls a little bit up the first base line. Strike one. McCann had a great homestand for the Isotopes. 9-for-18, two doubles, two homers, 8 RBI. He's 0-for-7 so far this week. Next pitch is taken high. 1-1 the count. Runners have their leads. Infield plays McCann to pull. Here's the pitch. Taking outside, ball two. Walker hits the sign. He's been working quickly tonight. He's ready. He fires. McCann swings, fouls it back. It's a 2-2 count. McCann trying to get the Isotopes on the scoreboard. Walker trying to strand three runners on base. The 2-2 pitch, very high, ball three. So the runners will be on the move. Veen at third, Condon at second, Kisner at first. 3-2 pitch is fouled off to the left. We'll do it again. Runners make U-turns back to their locations. Third baseman Moore is playing so far off the line that Veen does not at all have to worry about getting picked off. Takes his lead very wide away from the baseline. Another 3-2 is a swing and a miss. Struck him out. Fooled him with a slow curve. That ends the inning. No runs, two hits, no errors, three left on base. Middle of the fourth, Salt Lake 9, Albuquerque 0 on the Isotopes Multimedia Network. No.

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4: So the Albuquerque Isotopes squander a goal. Their first of the game. It is 9-0 Salt Lake. Bees come to bat, bottom of the fourth inning. Well, it is friendship bracelet night here at the ballpark at America First Square. It's a workaround of making it a Taylor Swift night. In between innings, they had their version of the mascot race. It is it's a produce race. It's sponsored by Smith's, our sponsor of the Isotopes, also of the Bees. Here is Josh Lowe facing Evan Shaver. And first pitch, a swing and a miss. So there's five fruit costumes, I guess you would say. And as they started the race, they were all holding hands. Here's the 0-1. That's a swing and a miss. And then as they got near the finish line, the one that was in the lead slowed down and held hands with another one of the mascots. And they crossed the finish line at the same time. There's actually some fans who booed. The 0-2 pitch is a swing and a miss, struck him out. And then those two mascots exchanged friendship bracelets. Again, some of the fans booed. They wanted a real winner. They didn't want a tie. The mascot race here in Salt Lake used to be extremely entertaining. And the players used to be involved in making some hijinks out of it. Here is Denzer Guzman. They've cleaned it up, unfortunately. Guzman takes a cold strike. Back at the old ballpark, it was the longest mascot race ever. I mean, like when we do the Chili Pepper race, it's foul line to foul line. It's like the 100-meter dash, basically. The 0-1's a check swing on the appeal, no. And at their old ballpark in downtown Salt Lake City, it was like an 800-meter race. And then the mischievous relief pitchers, especially for the Isotopes, they would stand up from their location, which was down the third baseline, and they would stretch in a way that forced the mascots to run over the bullpen mound, and they would collapse all the time. The 1-1 is high. I would constantly take video, and so would others, of people in these mascot costumes, and they're running, and the next thing you know, there's a pitcher's mound, and they fall flat on their face, and it's hilarious. Probably pretty dangerous, still funny. The 2-1 is grounded foul down the first baseline. And then they moved out here to the suburbs, and that hijinks from downtown Salt Lake City. They're not doing that hijinks out here in the suburbs of South Jordan. They have the mascots nowhere close to the players. They're down the right field line on the warning track. They run one direction. They have to touch one spot and then return the opposite direction. No chance for them to run over a bullpen mound or to collide or anything. It's definitely not as entertaining. It's safer, but it's not as entertaining. The 2-2 is high. I think I still have a bunch of videos in my phone that I have delighted in sharing with people of mascots running over a bullpen mound and just doing a face plant. 3-2 is grounded foul behind home. It'd be so great, too, how even pitchers who have never been in the PCL before, there's always at least one guy in the bullpen who knows. And so he would be the ringleader and show everyone, stand here, stand there, pretend like you're stretching. 3-2 is skied high in the air, right center. Drew Avins coming over, calls off Condon, makes a two-handed catch. Guzman is retired, two up and two down here in the bottom of the fourth. It's a 9-0 Salt Lake lead. Chamber, So no more fun with mascots tripping and falling over bullpen mounds. It's nice and clean and safe out here in the suburbs. Here is Jamer Candelario. RBI single and a walk. He has scored twice. A right-handed hitter. Chavez's first pitch is a fastball at 94. Caught the outside corner. Strike one. Chavez's next pitch. A swing and a miss. Fastball once again at 94. Chavez's been able to get his fastball by multiple guys tonight. He's got some good life on it. Sets and is 0-2. Another fastball is hit in the air down the right field line, drifting toward foul territory. That is a foul ball just barely. It had home run distance. There is a gap of about 10 feet between the foul pole and the wall for where the fans are, and that's where that ball ended up, is in between those two areas. Now another 0-2 from Shaver. He is on the ground to third, and on his feet to get it as Kent throws across the diamond and just got him. Good stretch by Machine at first. He had a backhanded get up and throw to first. Side retired in order. 1-2-3 for the first time tonight. We have completed four full innings. 9-0 the score. Is leading Albuquerque on the Isotopes Multimedia Network.
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4: It's Salt Lake 9 and Albuquerque nothing as we start the fifth inning. Taiwan Walker returns to the mound. He's at 64 pitches. Nick Kent starts things off here in the fifth by swinging and fouling the first pitch off at home. Strike one. Kent, Drew Avins, and Cole Carrick, 8-9-1 hitters in the Isotopes lineup. Walker has struck out three. He has walked three, and he has allowed three hits. His next pitch is a swing and a foul straight back to make it 0-2. It is a decidedly younger crowd tonight on Friendship Bracelet night. Wink, wink, Taylor Swift songs between every half inning night. And the 0-2 from Walker is hit high in the air to left field. That one's got a chance. At the wall is low. Looking up, it is out of here. Nick Kent, another home run. Comes on an 0-2 pitch. He is homering in back-to-back games, 7 for the season. Isotopes on the board. Now trailing 9-1. So Nick Kent just continues to just be this extra base hit machine. 17 of his 27 hits this year are extra base hits. 9 doubles, a triple, and now 7 home runs. Here's Drew Avins. Takes the first pitch outside, ball one. Havens got the Isotopes' first hit. It was a single to center. Next pitch is fouled straight back. With the home run by Nick Kent, Rio Grande Credit Union donates another $30 to Special Olympics of New Mexico. Rio Grande Credit Union is your New Mexico credit union. For more information, including how to become a member, visit riograndcu.org. 1-1 pitch is hit in the air to left center field. This one should be playable. Rada, the center fielder underneath it, makes a two-handed catch. And that's the first out of the inning. Top of the order, here's Cole Carrick, third time through. Carrick has reached on a walk and on a fielder's choice, and he has been picked off twice at first. He takes a breaking ball in there for a called strike. Walker into his windup. The pitch is a little flare down the third baseline. That one is down for a base hit. Chasing after it is Moore, the third baseman. It'll be the left fielder, Lowe, who picks it up, and Carrick's got an opposite field bloop double. The pitch was up and in. Carrick able to fight it off and put it in a place where absolutely nobody plays. And now the batter is Adiel Amador. He has fouled the third and lined to center. Walker comes set, and first pitch is fouled back over our heads and out of play. We are just a little bit toward the third base side behind home. It's our broadcast location. So that is strike one. And actually, a balk was called. Cole Carey gets to third. That was a balk, so it is not a foul ball. Instead is a balk, no pitch. Now a swing and a miss by Amador, so that is just strike one. And don't play an umpire turning around to make sure the scoreboard realizes the count is 0-1. I don't know if they do. Now they do. Here's the 0-1 pitch. Amador takes a called strike. Fastball at 92 miles an hour to make it 0-2. Infield is back. They will definitely concede the run. Salt Lake will with a 9-1 lead. Fifth inning.

0: Infield plays Amador to pull. Outfield straight away. The 1-2 pitch is a little inside. Amador was flinching, getting out of the way. It was close. It just missed. The count is 2-2. Garrett takes his lead at third. The pitch is hit high in the air to center field. Rada underneath it, just waiting on gravity. Carrig tags, and he can jog home. That's a sacrifice fly for Adiel Amador. Isotopes have scored 2 in the inning. Now trail 9-2. So a bloop double, a balk, and a sac fly brings in the second run after Nick Kent had a solo homer to begin the inning. And that looks like the end of the night for Taiwan Walker. He might try and talk his way into staying in the game. Nope, he's not going to. He fist pumps all of his new teammates. We got a break in the action for this pitching change. The score is Salt Lake 9, Albuquerque 2. We're in the top of the fifth, and this is the Isotopes Multimedia Network.
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2: Left-hander Dylan Phillips takes over on the mound for Salt Lake. He has appeared in five games, all in relief. His ERA is 2.79. Eight strikeouts against four walks in 9 2/3 innings. Well, the Isotopes have been very good against opponents' bullpens. We'll see if that trend continues tonight. They still got a long way to go. They were trailing 9-0. It's now 9-2 as Taiwan Walker departs after throwing 4 2/3 innings, 78 pitches. Zach Veen will greet Phillips, lefty on lefty. First pitch is a fastball for a called strike on the outside corner. Well, maybe 20 years ago, Walker would have been allowed to face one more batter, try to get to five innings, qualify for the win. Nowadays, it doesn't really matter who gets the win. Those things are not really something that teams pay too close attention to. The 0-1 is called strike on the outside corner. More important was that Taiwan Walker showed that he can get a really good AAA lineup out. Remember, the Isotopes are the highest scoring team in all of minor league baseball. And the 0-2 pitch is a check swing foul. Zach couldn't get the bat out of the way. So it's still 0-2. So for Taiwan Walker, I mean, he made a very compelling case that one appearance at AAA is enough. It's not like the Angels have this amazing five-man rotation. Whether or not the Angels will call him up 5 days from now, or whether he'll make another start or four more starts or 10 more starts, we'll see. But he made a pretty compelling case on the way through the ball. He was not dominant, but he was very good. 0-2 checks.

0: Roller is fair this time down the third baseline. Veen sprinting around first on his way to second as Lowe picks it up in the corner. So twice in the at-bat, Veen couldn't get the bat out of the way. The first time a foul ball, the second time just fair down the third baseline. Now Charlie Condon, the batter. Well, Veen's expression, I just got a great look at the replay, went from holding the, trying to get the bat out of the way. Oh no, the ball hit the bat again. Oh good, look where it went. And then, okay, eyes wide open, I got to get down to second base. Condon takes way high and outside, ball one. Isotopes had no hits through two innings. They now have six. They're trailing 9-2. And the 1-0. Foul back. Charlie had a good cut at that one. Straight back out of the ballpark into the parking lot. It's 1-1. Phillips comes set. Extreme third base side of the rubber. Looks at Veen at second. Delivers home. The pitch is a called strike to make it 1-2. Phillips really squares his shoulders to home plate as he listens for the sign. Then he squares the shoulders toward first base as he comes set. The pitch is a swing and a foul straight back. Phillips is 6 foot, 230 pounds from Omaha, Nebraska. Eighth round pick by the Angels back in 2022. Last year went from single A to double A to triple A. The next 1-2, Condon takes low and away. Evens the count at 2 balls and 2 strikes. Sanchez, the second baseman, keeping tabs on Veen, who takes his lead. And here's the pitch. Fouled off again to the first base side and out of play. And completely out of the ballpark. Condon has fouled off 3. I feel like he's just missed a couple. This next pitch will be the 7th pitch of the at-bat. Here it comes, and Condon chops that one foul to the third base dugout. He was out in front of that changeup, still able to get the bat on it. Live to see another pitch. Only person still looking in the sun is the left fielder, Lowe. Next pitch. Taking called third strike, and Condon's going to challenge it. As of now, it is strike 3 to end the inning. But what will the computer say? The computer says ball. The inning will continue. That is just ball 3, not ball 4. So Condon wins the challenge. Charlie's been good on challenges this year. Now the 3-2 pitch delivered. That is low, ball 4. So Condon, after challenging strike 3, takes ball 4, heads down to first, and here comes VML Machine to the plate. Machine has walked and struck out. That was against the starter, Walker. It's lefty on lefty here against Dylan Phillips. And the first pitch. A swing and a foul tip in and out of the catcher's glove for strike 1. Now the strike 1-2 Machine delivered. A wave and a miss on a pitch near the outside corner makes it 0-2. Well, for Charlie Condon, he has now gotten 7 of 9 challenges overturned. Next pitch is fouled off over our parking lot. By far, Condon has been the best on the isotopes in terms of quantity and percentage of getting challenges overturned. Another 0-2, Machine swings, fouls it straight back that time. Salt Lake scored 5 in the second, 4 in the third to build a big lead. Isotopes loaded the bases in the fourth, could not cash in. They have scored 2 in the fifth. They still have 2 on, 2 out. And the 0-2 pitch is inside for a ball. A slider missed. That was the fifth pitch of the at-bat. It's still just ball 1. Runners take their leads. A couple of former first-round picks, Veen and Condon. Next pitch is little line drive, base hit down the left field line. Veen around third will score. Condon heading for third stops there. Machine will stop at first. He just threw the hands, poked it down the third baseline, an RBI single. Isotopes now trailing 9-3. Well, that is the third ball the Isotopes have hit today. This inning, I should say. That was just fair down the third baseline. There was a blooper by Carrig. There was a check swing by Veen. And then Machine just throwing his hands at a ball that was way out of the strike zone. Now Andrew Kisner at the plate. First pitch is a little outside, ball 1. Kisner is flied out to fairly deep left, then an infield single. Right-handed hitter. The 1-0 pitch taken for a called strike. It's 1-1. Kisner didn't love the call, did not challenge the call. The computer, by the way, would have called it a ball. Had a couple of words with Tim Barreras. Agree to disagree. I'm sure they'll all look at the tablets later. And now the 1-1 pitch. A swing and a foul straight back. I feel like if the count's too well, there's no way Kisner swings at that pitch. It was a changeup up in the zone. It was up and away. And the mentality just changes after you think the previous pitch was a bad call. Now he's got to really lock in. 1-2 pitch. Takes a little inside. No, called strike 3. It was a delayed call by Tim Barreras, and the side is retired. But the Isotopes get back into it. They score 3 runs, 4 hits, no errors, 2 left on base. We're halfway done here from the Beehive State. It's Salt Lake 9, Albuquerque 3, and this is the Isotopes Multimedia Network.
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2: The score is now 9-3. Salt Lake is leading Albuquerque as we start the bottom of the fifth inning. So the Isotopes scored three runs on the top of the fifth. And I get access on my laptop here to what the computer, the ABS system, would call. And there was two pitches that were missed that were called strikes in that last at-bat with Andrew Kisner. There's Trey Mancini, a called strike on the outside corner. The 1-0 pitch and the 1-2 pitch were both called strikes. The computer would have called it a ball. Next pitch bounced in the dirt. And so, I mean, the shortest answer is, if you don't like the call, challenge it. They were both extremely close. And again, just for the record, two of those called strikes, the computer would have had it as a ball.
3: Bumble, right here, Bumble. These two guys need a picture.
2: And now the 1-1 pitch is delivered, and it's a swing and a foul. Well, the mascot is directly next to my crowd, Mike, and a lot of people are taking photos. So we'll turn that down so that we don't pick up all these conversations of people thanking the mascot, Bumble, who I could probably touch if I wanted to reach my hand outside the broadcast booth. The 1-2 is taken high, and the count is 2 balls and 2 strikes. Meanwhile, Evan Shaver has retired 5 in a row entering this inning. Next pitch is skied in the air to right field. Charlie Condon's on the warning track. He's at the wall. He jumps it. It's gone. A home run. That ball just kept going. Trey Mancini, a solo home run opposite way, his 5th of the year, increases the Salt Lake lead to 10-3. Well, the ball really carries here in South Jordan, just like it does in Albuquerque. That was a high fly ball. In some ballparks, that's an out. It's a home run here. We are at 4,865 feet above sea level. Yomer Sanchez swings the first pitch and fouls it back. Downtown Salt Lake City, about 600 feet less in altitude than out here in the suburbs of South Jordan, Utah. We are about 21 miles south of downtown Salt Lake City. 0-1 pitch is a called strike on the outside corner. 0-2 on Sanchez. Shaver's next pitch is a comeback on the mound. He's got an underhand flip to first base for the out. There's one away. Isotopes Baseball brought to you in part by Pepsi. 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Pepsi, an official sponsor of the Isotopes. Zach Humphreys now the batter, right-handed hitter. And he pulls one down the left field line, a line drive, that's down for a base hit, heading into the corner. Humphreys takes the turn on his way to second, and he will stop there. It's a one-out double. Humphreys 2-for-3 now in today's game. And that'll bring Bryce Teodosio to the plate. He's 2-for-2, single to right, RBI single to left. Bees are up to 12 hits in the game. First pitch swinging, pops it up, shallow right. Machine going out, so is Amador. Amador calls him off and makes the catch on the left shoulder. That's the second out of the inning. Went about 30, maybe 40 feet out onto the outfield grass. And now top of the order, Nelson Rada batting for the fourth time in tonight's game. We're in the fifth inning. It's 10-3. Salt Lake the lead. Shaver, after check of second, delivers. It's foul straight back for strike one. Shaver has pitched 2 2/3 innings in relief. Now his next pitch is low. Makes it 1-1. And Shaver asking for a new baseball. He'll get it. Glove up against the chest, baseball behind the back as he gets the sign. And here's the pitch. Fastball is a bit high, maybe outside. County is 2-1. Sun is no longer in the eyes of any players or fans, still shining on the Wasatch Mountains. Next pitch, breaking ball, drops it in there. 2-2. Still lots of blue in the sky. There's still a little bit of snow at the very top of the Wasatch Mountains, in case you're wondering. Another really good night for baseball. It was 83 degrees at first pitch here in South Jordan. All three games, game time temperature has been in the 80s, between 80 and 85. 2-2, a swing and a miss. Got him on a high fastball. That ends the inning. The Bees tacked on a run. They did it on two hits, no errors, one left. We've completed five innings. It is a 10-3 lead, Salt Lake over Albuquerque, and this is the Isotopes Multimedia Network.
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2: 10-3, Salt Lake leads Albuquerque. We start the sixth, and Kyle McCann swinging at the first pitch, fouls it back out of play for strike one. Dylan Phillips got the last out in the fifth inning. He returns to the mound here in the sixth inning. 7-8-9 hitters in the Isotopes lineup, and the 0-1 is grounded foul behind home this time to make it 0-2. Phillips took over, gave up a double, a walk, a single, then got the final out, replacing Taiwan Walker. He looked pretty solid tonight. Again, he did not dominate, looked pretty solid. 0-2 is a swing and a miss, got him on a high fastball. So McCann 0-3 with three strikeouts tonight, and Nick Kent will bat next. Kent homered his last at-bat, flew out to right in his first. Phillips works from the stretch at all times. And the lefty's first offering's a wave and a miss. Fooled him with a cutter, strike one. Infield plays him slightly to pull. The pitch is a wave and a miss. Nothing in two. Back-to-back cutters, and Kent swinging over the top of it. Kent used his timeout, steps back in. And here's the 0-2. Very high. The series is tied one game apiece. Salt Lake won the opener Tuesday night 7-4. Albuquerque wins it 14-13 in 10 innings yesterday. B's a big lead so far tonight. 1-2 is low. Isotopes were trailing 9-0. And it is now 10-3 here in the sixth. And here comes the 2-2 pitch. That's a little inside. Didn't miss by too much. It was 0-2. Now the count is 3-2. And here comes the left-hander's payoff. Kent takes inside, ball four. Good eye by Kent. There's a couple that didn't miss by too much. He heads down to first base. Drew Evans to bat next. Well, the Salt Lake pitching staff, a lot of walks. When the week began, tied for the most walks in the Pacific Coast League, fourth most in all of minor league baseball. Here's Drew Evans, and he takes the first pitch for a called strike. And these two teams, the Isotopes and the Bees, their offenses are 1-2 in on-base percentage. Both teams very good, disciplined, taking their walks, stay with their approach, put the ball in play. The 0-1 is taken for a ball. Even for Evans, it's been a struggle for him from a batting average standpoint. He's hitting 181 with a 309 on base with all the walks that he's drawn. 1-1 pitch is a line drive. Caught it short. Denzer Guzman getting up high. Not the absolute peak of his leap, but still had to reach above his head. Evans just, boy, he smoked it. 1-1 off the bat, but he hit it right at him. Guzman jumping and caught it just about ear high. Now top of the order, here is Cole Carrick. Turns around to hit from the right side for the first time tonight. Looks at the first pitch. It's a called strike on the outside corner. Carrick will use his timeout. He has walked, reached on a fielder's choice, and then a bloop double. Kent retakes his lead. 0-1 pitch, bounced in the dirt, hits the front foot of Carrick, who just stays there, didn't get out of the way, didn't kick it, didn't disrupt anything. County is 1-1. If the ball's in the dirt, you can just stay right there as the batter. You don't have to get out of the way. You can't kick it, you can't make it more challenging on the catcher, but you can stay right where your feet are. That's exactly what Carrick just did. 1-1's a swing and a foul straight back.

0: Second baseman Sanchez plays way up the middle, so the entire right side of the infield is wide open. Now the pitch is grounded down the third baseline. A hot four fields. Throws to first, a two-hopper, and got him as Candelario able to come up with it, and the side is retired. Isotopes do not score. No hits, no errors. One left on base. And that'll take us to the bottom of the sixth inning. 10-3 the score. Salt Lake is leading Albuquerque on the Isotopes Multimedia Network.
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0: Left-hander Evan Shaver has already pitched three innings in relief. He's back to work at the bottom of the sixth inning. Salt Lake has the lead, 10-3 over Albuquerque. Shaver saving the rest of the bullpen after Erasmo Ramirez was knocked out early in the third inning. First pitch swinging, Christian Moore pops it up. Foul territory, and that one is going to reach the stands. A couple rows back of the first base dugout. Bounces to the second level. And that is strike one. Time now for Malibu Moments in the Major Leagues. It's brought to you by Malibu Rum. Imagine you're on a vacation, sun on your face, sand under your feet. That's how you feel while sipping a Malibu cocktail. Sip easy, enjoy Malibu responsibly. The 0-1 is taken for a called strike. Good slider. And it's 0-2. Christian Moore had a three-run double as part of a five-run second inning. He has also struck out and grounded out to the pitcher, Shaver. 0-2. Is a slow roller foul to the third base side. Well, bad news for the Yankees, and bad news really for the sport of baseball. Aaron Judge is going to miss significant time with a stress fracture in his ribs. He is expected to return by the end of the season. But he's going to be out a while. 0-2, a swing, and a man struck him out. About 4 to 6 weeks from now, they're going to do some additional imaging to see how his ribs are healing. Experienced discomfort over the past several weeks. Initially diagnosed as a bone bruise near his right rib cage, but an MRI showed something else. Here's Josh Lowe, a swing and a foul straight back. Don't know exactly if there was one swing in particular that led to it or whether it was a series of swings. 0-1 pitch is fouled off to the left and out of play. In 2019, Judge had a significant issue with his right rib cage. Also had a partially collapsed lung while attempting a diving catch. So again, that's not good for the Yankees. That's not good for the sport of baseball to have Judge out. 0-2 is a little outside for a ball. What is good for baseball is every time Shohei Ohtani plays baseball, and he was just mind-boggling again yesterday. Don't ever take it for granted. like, he is just doing inhuman things. The 1-2, a swing and a miss. Back-to-back strikeouts for Shaver. In fact, three in a row going back to last inning. Last night on the mound, Ohtani threw six scoreless innings, and he reached base five times. I mean, he got on base more times as a batter than he allowed base runners as a pitcher. It's just mind-boggling what he's doing. Denzer Guzman, ground ball, left side, base hit. In between Kent and Carrig for a single. That's his third hit. And Guzman, he's going to get one more at batting. He's a double away from the cycle now. Shohei Ohtani's ERA is now 0.74. 2 years ago, he had a 50-50 season as a hitter. His ERA as a pitcher is 0.74. It is mind-boggling. Here is Jamer Candelario. He takes a called strike near the top of the zone. Next pitch from Shaver. Chopper to third. Actually short. Carrot from the outfield grass. His throw is high. Pulls machine off the bag. And safe at first base is Candelario on an infield single. I thought that Kent might be able to get to it, but he couldn't. Carrig was there backing him up. That's a really long throw from deep in the hole in the outfield grass. And Carrig's arm strength was there. If it was on target, it's an out, but high and pulled machine to the left. So now there's two on, two out. Trey Mancini takes inside ball one. 10-3, Salt Lake is leading Albuquerque, bottom of the sixth inning. Next pitch is a swing and a miss, 1-1. Shaver checks the runner at second, deals home, fouled back to the screen. Shohei Ohtani, again, his ERA is 0.74. It's not just the lowest among pitchers with at least 60 innings this season. It is the third lowest of any pitcher over 10 starts in any given season since ERA became an official stat back in 1913. The only ones with lower ERAs through 10 starts, Jacob deGrom in 2021 and Juan Marichal in 1966. And those guys didn't hit. Ohtani hits. 1-2, popped up in the air. Right center field, sprinting in is Condon. The right fielder makes the catch toward right center side, retired. And runs, two hits, no errors, and two left on base. We've completed two-thirds of tonight's game. It's still 10-3. Salt Lake is leading Albuquerque on the Isotopes Multimedia Network.
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0: Salt Lake goes back to its bullpen as we begin the seventh inning. As left-hander Joey Lucchesi takes over on the mound. Salt Lake with a 10-3 lead. Lucchesi, another guy on this Salt Lake roster who's got a lot of Major League service time. He's now a 32-year-old. He's from Newark, California. That is right at the bottom of Alameda County before you get into Silicon Valley, south of Oakland. Last year, Lucchesi in the Giants organization with both the Major League Giants and AAA Sacramento. Adiel Amador will lead things off. Switch hitter from the right side. And Lucchesi is saying that he can't hear the pitch comm device, so this is going to cost them a mound visit. And this is actually going to be a pitch timer violation, so it's going to be ball one. It seemed like there was a little bit of confusion on whether or not he should just wait for the catcher to come out to test it or whether or not he should just go into his windup. Isotopes Baseball is brought to you in part by Xfinity. Hey, Isotopes fans, get in the zone with coverage that will not strike out. Xfinity delivers game-winning Wi-Fi that's locked in at one price for 5 years. Xfinity, imagine that. It's interesting. I actually saw as Lucchesi came in out of the bullpen, the bat boy ran out and handed him that speaker. And I thought I saw him testing it, put it in his cap, but I guess it wasn't working. So they were actually challenged a mound visit and a ball. And now the 1-0 pitch. Amador swings, hits it high in the air to center field, but that's a routine fly ball. Nelson Rada, just waiting on gravity, is there to make the catch, one away. Third time tonight, Amador has hit it to center. A line out, a sacrifice fly, and now a routine fly out. Now here's Zach Veen. Lucchesi came up with the Padres in 2018. He has made 124 appearances in the major leagues, 77 as a starter. Lefty on lefty against Veen. First pitch is a little inside for a ball. He's been with the Padres, the Mets, the Giants. This year he was briefly with the Angels, 5 appearances all in relief. Gave up 6 runs, 5 earned, and 3 1/3 innings. This is not a rehab assignment. He was sent down. And the 1-0 pitch is hit in the air to center field. Coming in is Rada, has to sprint in, but he makes the catch about belt high. One routine fly to center. The other he had to come sprinting in to get. And it's 2 outs, nobody on for Charlie Condon. First pitch to the right-handed hitting Condon is a ball bounced in front of the plate for ball one. There's been multiple times this year that Lucchesi has either been released or has been designated for assignment, and he has re-signed with the Angels multiple times. The 1-0 is a swing and a miss. His transaction log has all types of activity over the last 2 months. Signed to a minor league contract on April 9th. Called up to the major leagues on April 26th. Designated for assignment 3 days later. Elected free agency. Re-signed with the Angels. Condon skies one in the air to center field. Nelson Rada is there. He makes the catch and he ties a major league record and minor league record held by millions and millions. 3 putouts for Nelson Rada. Isotopes go down in order. Time to stretch. Middle of the 7th. It is all Salt Lake tonight. 10-3, the lead over Albuquerque on the Isotopes Multimedia Network.
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0: 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Victor Juarez, first pitch is low, ball one. Juarez takes over on the mound. The starter was Erasmo Ramirez. He went two innings plus three batters in the third, gave up eight runs all earned. Evan Shaver, four innings of relief, giving up two runs. And the 1-0 is a called strike. Juarez pitched yesterday. Pitched the seventh inning, gave up three runs through 22 pitches. So he's going back-to-back on the stretch. His 1-1 is very high. I was looking up his game log between innings. This is the first time this year that he has pitched back-to-back. Spent most of the year at AA Hartford, joined us a couple of weeks ago at Las Vegas. And this is his fifth appearance with the Isotopes. The 2-1's a wave and a miss. Juarez has really good stuff, but man, it has been a struggle for him with the Topes. In 6 1/3 innings, he has allowed 17 runs, 12 earned. Now the 2-2 pitch is a ball hit in the air to center field. Drew Avins coming in, makes the catch on the run. Leadoff hitter retired. Well, I guess this is a good game to get Juarez just the experience of what it's like pitching back-to-back. It's 10-3, and while it's not over, with the Isotopes offense, it's never over. But in terms of when you want to get him that first time of knowing what it's like to pitch in back-to-back games, I suppose this is as good as any game situation. Zach Humphreys now the batter, and he takes low and away for ball one. Salt Lake with five in the second, four in the third, one more in the fifth. And here comes the 1-0 pitch. That is called strike near the top of the zone. That was a slider. Juarez reaches down and gets some dirt on his right hand after almost every pitch, including the last one. He fires, and that's ground ball to the shortstop. Carrick fields cleanly, throws over to first in time. Two up and two down for Juarez. Well, maybe he needs to pitch back-to-back more often. Excellent start, two quick outs. And the batter will be Bryce Teodosio. Seven-run lead for the Bees, bottom of the seventh. We are at twilight. Still a lot of blue in the sky. Sun has set everywhere. First pitch hit high in the air. Deep right center field. Avins on the dead run, sprinting as fast as he can, but he can't get it. It's a home run. Bryce Teodosio showing his opposite field power. Right center. That is his second home run of the season in 12 games. Tack on another for the Bees. They now lead it 11-3. So he jumps on a first pitch fastball that was right down the middle. I mean, right down the middle. An impressive drive. And that cleared the wall with plenty to spare. Top of the order, here's Nelson Rada. First pitch, a fastball called strike at 94 miles an hour. This is Rada's fifth plate appearance, officially 1 for 3, plus a walk. And the pitch fouled back to the screen, it's 0-2. Wind blowing out to right field might have given Teodosio's drive a little bit of a boost. Long set this time, 0-2 pitch. Is a soft little flare the other way, a base hit. Rada is able to go inside out swing, base hit left field. That is the 16th hit for the Bees. They lead it 11-3. And the batter is Christian Moore. He's 1 for 4, but the hit was a big one, a 3-run double. That made it 5-0 back in the second inning. Moore's first pitch, a swing and a foul straight back. All the games this week here in Utah are night games. 6:35 again tomorrow and Saturday. 30 minutes earlier, 6:05 on Sunday. 0-1 pitch is taken high. Isotopes making a couple of changes to their starting rotation for the rest of the series. And now the 1-1. Is a called strike on the outside corner. Zach Agnos listed to start tomorrow's game. Agnos optioned by the Rockies down to AAA at the start of the week. Agnos, I'll have to find out how long he's going to pitch, but he's scheduled to start tomorrow. The 1-2 is fouled off to the right side and out of play. And then Iverson Castellano has been promoted from AA Hartford to AAA Albuquerque. He posted really good numbers for Hartford. Castellano not officially on the roster yet. That'll happen when he starts on Saturday. And then Sean Sullivan has been pushed back to Sunday. Here's the 1-2 pitch. That is very high. The count is 2 balls and 2 strikes. Morris comes set, 2-2 is delivered. Look out, breaking ball high and inside. Moore ducking to get out of the way. So it's a full count, 3-2 with 2 outs. That means Rada will get a head start at first base. There he goes, the pitch is popped up right side foul territory. Machine is running out of room. That's a foul ball into the crowd. Somebody must have made a nice catch. Lots of clapping around where that ball was. Even the grounds crew at the far right side of the dugout turning around and clapping their hands. Another 3-2 from Juarez with a runner going is popped up behind home this time. Kisner looking for it, can't find it. It's in the crowd anyways. Again, we are twilight right now, so can get tricky on those high pop-ups above the lights. Kisner had a general idea of where it might be. Had his hands out wide. Where is it? He had no play. This will be the 9th pitch of this at-bat. Kisner sets the target. Once again, the runner goes. It's too high. Ball 4. Moore certainly earned that walk on the 9th pitch That puts two on with two out for Josh Lowe. Well, going into play today, and Pedro Lopez coming out of the Isotopes dugout, we're going to have a pitching change. So give you the standings and some scores when we come back. But a break in the action. Once again, the score is Lake 11, Albuquerque 3. This is the Isotopes Multimedia Network.
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0: The new pitcher for Albuquerque is left-hander Carson Skipper. It's the second straight pitcher to take over on the mound for the Isotopes this inning, who also pitched yesterday. Skipper ended up getting the save yesterday, faced the final three batters of the game. A walk, a two-run single, and then struck out Josh Lowe to end it. 14-13 victory in 10 innings. Skipper threw 15 pitches last night. And the guy that he will face as he takes over tonight, the same guy that he struck out to end yesterday's game. That's Josh Lowe. Two on, two out. Much different scenario tonight. And Lowe takes the first pitch for a called strike. It's 11-3, Salt Lake leading tonight. Lowe is 0-for-4 with three strikeouts in this game. Skipper's pitch is a bit high. Lowe for the series is now 1-for-13 with seven strikeouts. That one hit, though, was huge. A game-tying home run in the ninth inning off Sammy Peralta. 1-1's a swing and a miss. Rada at second, Moore at first. The 1-2 is fouled off to the left side and out of play. So Isotopes manager Pedro Lopez, with the advice of pitching coach Craig Bjornson, getting two guys their first back-to-back outings of the season. The 1-2 is very high. It's an important thing for relievers to be able to do. You don't want to do it all the time when they need to know what it's like, because once you get to the major leagues, you need to be available all the time. Next pitch, fouled back over our head again. Especially early in the season, there's a lot of emphasis on giving guys plenty of rest, at least one day, sometimes two, three, 4 days. Now that we are in early June, you want them to know what it's like. Pitch one night, turn around, pitch again the next night. Here's the 2-2 from Skipper. Just missed, try to go outside corner. County is full at 3-2. Rod at second, Moore at first. Excellent speed for both. They are going. The pitch is hit high in the air. Deep right center field. Lowe knows it. He's into his jaw. Gets a mammoth three-run homer. Wow, that ball went an extremely long way. Josh Lowe, a mammoth three-run shot, gives Salt Lake a 14-3 lead. Statcast measured it at 440 feet. It was a four-seam fastball. It was down the middle, although it was at the bottom of the zone. It went over the 385 sign. Then there's this big old advertisement for a company called Swig. They make dirty sodas. It went over that and landed on the next level of the concourse, way up there to the left of the flags. Denzer Guzman takes low ball one. Next pitch is hit high, deep, left center. Avens on the warning track, and that one, it bounces off the wall and back towards straightaway center. Ravine will pick it up. Guzman on his way to third base will make it standing up. If he would have stopped at second, it was a cycle. Instead, he keeps going to third base and ends up with his second triple of the game.

0: That one hops the wall. That'll score Guzman. Condelario on his way to second. Throw was offline and late. It's an RBI double. Five have scored in the inning. It's now 15-3 Bees. Skipper has come on. He's given up a homer, a triple, and a double to the first three batters. And all of them have been hit very hard. Here's Trey Mancini. Takes the first pitch for a called strike. It's now 15 runs on 19 hits for the Bees. And the 0-1 pitch is fouled back out of play. Salt Lake tonight has 10 extra base hits, 4 doubles, 2 triples, and 4 home runs. The 0-2 is a ground ball to the left side. Kent Fields on the short hop, throws over to first, and the side is finally retired, but not before 9 batters come to the plate. 5 of them scored. There was 1, 2, 3, 4, 5 hits. 4 of them are extra base hits. No errors, 1 left on base. We go to the 8th inning. 15-3, Salt Lake leads Albuquerque on the Isotopes Multimedia Network.
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0: We head to the 8th inning, and Salt Lake has really blown it open now. 15-3, the lead over Albuquerque. VMEL Machine, Andrew Kisner, Kyle McCann set to face Joey Lucchesi, who took over in the 7th inning. Got 3 outs on just 6 pitches. From the full windup, first pitch, a swing and a miss for strike 1. Machine has walked, struck out, and an RBI single. And the 0-1 pitch. Called strike outside corner to make it 0-2. Update the standings with some scores here in the 8th inning. First the 0-2 from Lucchesi. It's on the way. That's in the dirt for ball. Sacramento entered the day in first place, but trailing again at home to Tacoma. Tacoma came into the week having lost 10 straight games. Tacoma beat first place Sacramento Tuesday, Wednesday, and leading 2-0 in the 6th inning right now. And now the 1-2 pitch. Up and in. Look out. VML, he gets out of the way. Ball 2. Oklahoma City entered the day a half game out of first place, and OKC is victorious tonight, winning 5-4 at home over Round Rock. Here's the 2-2, and that bounced in front of the plate on the appeal down to third. No, Machine did not go around. Las Vegas and Albuquerque both one game out of first place when the day began. Las Vegas at home trailing 2-1 to Reno, only in the fourth inning there.

0: And again, the Isotopes down by a ton, 15-3 here in the eighth inning in Salt Lake. Three-two from Lucchesi. Chopper off the plate. Lucchesi's got it on the mound. He will throw to first base. Machine retired. One away here in the eighth inning. Including today, 16 games left in the first half standings. Remember, you got a first half champion that hosts the second half champion in a best of three, final week of September. Andrew Kisner now the batter. And the first pitch from Lucchesi. Very high with a breaking ball. Kisner has homered in three straight games. Tonight, a fly out to left, an infield single, a strikeout looking. May not get another at bat. Not guaranteed another one, so his home run streak is on the line here. The 1-0 is fouled straight back. Isotopes Baseball brought to you in part by Allied Universal. Allied keeps your business one step ahead with smarter integrated security. That's what happens when everything works together. Allied Universal brings people, technology, and services into one integrated security solution. 1-1 bounced way in front of home plate. That is ball two. Isner deep in the right-handed batter's box, waiting on a 2-1 pitch. Here it comes from Lucchesi. He swings, fouls it off to the first base side out of play. He wins the count at 2-2. Isner with six home runs in his last 12 games. He's had two different multi-homer games. Also did it at Las Vegas a couple of Saturdays ago. The 2-2, a swing and a foul straight back. Went after a high fastball at 94 on the radar gun. That was above the zone. Lucchesi, next pitch. A swing and a miss. Got him with a curveball. And that's the second out of the inning. Now to bring Kyle McCann to the plate. Lucchesi checking his cheat sheet for how he wants to approach McCann. Infielders and outfielders have a card that they'll look out for positioning. Some pitchers, not all, but some pitchers will use a card as well. First pitch to McCann is outside for ball one. Lucchesi keeps the feet very close to one another. First base side of the rubber. Glove covers his face as he gets the sign. Drops the hands, big leg kick on the turn. Next pitch is low. I mean, he's a big guy on the mound, Lucchesi. 6'5", 228. And there's a lot of just like quick, rigid movements from the glove down to up, the leg kick, and the pitch. Fastball for a called strike, and it's 2-1. Just from my angle, looks like he hides the ball really well. Hitters don't really see it coming out of the arm. Kind of sneaks up on you. Now his 2-1 pitch is fouled into the netting. And McCann in jeopardy of a golden sombrero here. He's 0-for-3 with three strikeouts, and now the count is 2-2. Casey into his windup. 2-2 pitch. She is a curve that's low. Good eye by McCann. And a full count. Two outs, nobody on. 3-2 payoff from Lucchesi is en route. It's a swing and a miss, and McCann is 0-for-4 with four strikeouts. Lucchesi has retired all six batters that he has faced. We head to the bottom of the eighth inning. 15-3, Salt Lake leads Albuquerque on the Isotopes Multimedia Network.
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0: 15-3 is the score. Salt Lake is leading Albuquerque. And Jeff Criswell, the latest to take over on the mound for the Isotopes. He is the fifth pitcher of the evening. 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Leading off this inning is Yolmer Sanchez, a lefty. Criswell's first pitch, sharply hit on the ground. Amador's got it from shallow right on the grass. A flip to first, and Sanchez retired on one pitch. Salt Lake scored five in the second, four in the third, one in the fifth, five more in the seventh inning. And now they bat here, bottom of the eighth inning. And Zach Humphries at the plate. First pitch is fouled straight back. For the second straight day, everyone in the Salt Lake lineup has at least one hit. They have 15 runs and 19 hits tonight. Yesterday they had 13 runs on 13 hits and still lost. The 0-1 is high. As well, all fastball so far. That last one was 96 on the radar gun. He pitches from the stretch and is 1-1. Is a ground ball foul up the first baseline. That was a slider. County is 1-2. Criswell pauses at the waist. His pitch home. A swing and a miss struck him out. Fastball at 96 again. So now there's two outs, nobody on, and Bryce Teodosio will bat next. Teodosio is 3-for-4. Two singles, a home run. He's driven in two. Criswell has the sign, righty on righty, and the first pitch is taken high and outside for ball one. Just a little bit of light remains in the sky. I can still just barely see the Wasatch Mountains. Here comes the 1-0, a wave and a miss. When Tuesday's game ended, we could still see the mountains. Yesterday's game, that was not the case. Yesterday's game took 3 hours and 48 minutes. Here is the 1-1. And that's a line drive. Caught it short by Carrig. He jumped. He caught it. He looked in the glove to make sure it was still there. It was. And the Bees go down in order 1-2-3. Last call for the Isotopes. When we come back, they need a ton. It's Salt Lake 15, Albuquerque 3, and this is the Isotopes Multimedia Network.
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0: We have reached the ninth inning. Albuquerque Isotopes need a couple of touchdowns. They are trailing 15-3. Right-hander Brady Chobun will try to close it out. Chobun will face Nick Kent to start things off. His last name is spelled C-H-O-B-A-N, pronounced Chobun. 6'5", 240 from Barberton, Ohio. First base side of the rubber, sets at the waist. First pitch, she is very high, ball one. Kent has fly to right, a home run, and a walk. He started off the Isotope scoring. And he scored all three of their runs in the fifth inning. The pitch is high. Isotopes had another opportunity in the fourth. They had two on, one out, later bases loaded, but could not cash in at all. Three runners left on base in that inning. A total of seven stranded. 2-0 was a called strike. Chobon's 2-1 out on the way. That is taken for a ball to make it 3-1. Tomorrow, game four of the six-game series, another 6:35 first pitch. Isotopes on deck at 6:15. Zach Agno scheduled to start for Albuquerque. Caden Dana for Salt Lake. 3-1 is fouled back out of play. This is game three of a two-week-long road trip, 12 total games. Six here in Salt Lake and then six at Tacoma. With the usual day off on a Monday. 3-2 pitch. Kent, little roller foul to the third base dugout. So the Isotopes' next home game will not be until Tuesday, June 16th. Now the payoff. Kent takes called third strike on the outside corner. So leadoff hitter retired here in the top of the ninth inning. Salt Lake pitchers have struck out eight tonight and walked five. And the batter will be Drew Evans. Evans 1-for-3. Single, fly out to center, line out to short. And Chobin's first pitch is pulled foul down the first baseline in front of Luis Lopez. This is Cubs first base coach. That is strike one. Evans taps the bat on the outside corner, gets into his stance, slightly open, and the 0-1 is taken low and outside for ball. One ball and one strike. Rockies idle tonight. They had a three-game series in Anaheim. They went 2-of-3. Had a chance for the sweep, couldn't do so last night. 1-1 bounced in front of the plate, and then it came up and hit the umpire, Tim Barreras. Catcher Zach Humphreys immediately turned around, said sorry, checking on the ump. Barrera said just fine. I'm all right. Got him right in the middle of the chest, it looked like. Here's the 2-1. That is fouled off to left and out of play. Humphrey sets the target, 2-2 pitch, delivered. Ground ball right at the shortstop. Fielded cleanly by Guzman, plenty of time, throws on to first. Evans retired, and the Isotopes are down to their final out. Cole Carrig will try to keep this game going, and he'll try to get on base for a third time again. He's had a knack for doing that this year. Yesterday did it with two walks and a hit by pitch. He has done it 12 times this year. Today, a walk and a double among his four trips to the plate. And first pitch is taken for ball one. Switch hitter from the left side against Chobin. Takes a called strike. Carrig is going to challenge the call. And the verdict is confirmed a strike. Carrig has challenged 13 this year. He has only gotten 5 overturned. So he is 5-of-13. The 1-1 pitch is taken low. Although to be fair, it's the ninth inning, you got 2 challenges left. Might as well. Here's the 2-1 pitch. Carrig takes in the dirt. That is ball three. Two outs, nobody on here in the ninth inning. And the 3-1 to Carrig is fouled off to the left, out of play, and the Isotopes are down to their final strike. Scoreboard says on your feet, and a few people are getting up onto their feet. Now a few more joining them on their feet. Maybe a third of the crowd on their feet. Three balls, two strikes, two outs. Chobin's pitch, carry a ground ball up the middle, base hit into center field, just to the right of the bag. And so Carrig indeed is on base for a third time yet again. That'll keep the game going for at least one more batter. And Adiel Amador will hit next. First place Sacramento has scored a run, still trailing 2-1, bottom of the sixth. Second place Oklahoma City is victorious. Albuquerque tied for third with Las Vegas entering the day. Las Vegas was trailing 2-0. Now Las Vegas has a 3-2 lead in the fifth inning. Isotopes picked up a game on everybody ahead of them in the standings yesterday. They could end up losing a game on everybody today. Commodore, a swing and a miss, strike one. Commodore is 0 for 3, plus a sacrifice fly. Here's the pitch. Grounded foul behind home. It's quickly nothing and two on Adiel. Once again, the video board says, make some noise on your feet. Not as many on their feet this time. And then a few more decide to get up. Carrigan first is not held on. 0-2 pitch. Up and in. No, strike three is the call, and Amador is going to challenge the call. He was getting his head out of the way. And this call is confirmed. Strike three. The ball game is officially over. Salt Lake wins it. 15-3 is the final score over Albuquerque. Well, I was reacting to Amador, who was moving backwards, getting his head out of the way. Heard the umpire call strike, tap the top of his helmet, computer confirmed that it's a strike. And so for the Isotopes, no runs, one hit, no errors, and one left on base. The Bees have won 2 of 3 in the series. Again, they have won it 15-3 is the final. We'll take a break, come back, and start the Southwest Copy Systems postgame show. The totals, the game recap, some updates around the Pacific Coast League. This is the Albuquerque Isotopes Multimedia Network.
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0: 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Here are the totals on this Thursday night. All Salt Lake tonight. The Bees go 15 runs, 19 hits, no errors. Leave 6 stranded for Albuquerque. Just 3 runs all in the fifth inning. 8 hits, no errors. Isotopes leave eight on base. The winning pitcher was Joey Lucchesi. Now, the starter did not go the five innings required. Taiwan Walker, a longtime major leaguer, 4 2/3 innings, 2 runs. But again, you got to go 5 innings to qualify for the win. And so that means the official scorer has the discretion to award the victory to whoever he or she thinks pitched best. And the official score determining that Joey Lucchesi, who retired all 6 batters that he faced, 2 on strikeouts, deserves the win most. So he improves his record at 2-1. Loss goes to Erasmo Ramirez. Another rough start for Erasmo as he went 2+ innings, 8 runs all earned. And he drops to 0-2. No save. Time of the game is 2 hours and 56 minutes. 2:56. We began at 6:36 Mountain Time, concluded at 9:32 local time. Tonight's attendance presented by the New Mexico Public Regulation Commission. The announced crowd is 4,891 here at the ballpark at America First Square. 4891. For the victory, Salt Lake now leads the series 2-1. The Bees get back over 500 at 30-29, and they are once again tied for their high water mark of the season at 1 game above .500. Isotopes drop to 33-28 overall for the season. All right, so those are the totals. We'll take a break, then we'll come back, and we will break down all the details of this one with the game recap. Again, 15-3, Salt Lake wins it going away over Albuquerque, and this is the Isotopes Multimedia Network.
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0: We continue with the Southwest Copy Systems post-game show. 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All right, neither team scored in the first inning. Both teams' leadoff hitter got on base and then was picked off at first. Isotopes didn't score in the top of the second, so let's go bottom two. Denzer Guzman led it off with a triple to right, and second up in the inning was Jamer Candelario. Another 1-2 pitch is a liner to right. Condon has to play it on a bounce. It kicks off his waist just a couple of steps to his right. Scoring is Guzman. Jamer Candelario's got an RBI single. It's 1-0 Salt Lake. Candelario then went to second on a ground out, went to third on a ground out. There's two outs, and this was actually a fairly pivotal play in the game. Two outs, runner at third, Zach Humphreys the batter. Big open stance, right-handed hitter. The pitch, chopper to third, in between hop, fielded by Kent, spins, throws, offline, and Machine pulled his foot. Safe at first is Humphreys. It's 2-0 Salt Lake. Now, scored a base hit, not an error, but if that play gets made, the inning's over. Only one run is scored. Instead, well, now there's two runs that have scored. And then Bryce Teodosio single, Nelson Rada walk. So you got bases loaded and Christian Moore at the plate. A 1-2 pitch. is hit in the air, right center field. Condon's going back, checks the wall, warning track, and he can't get it. Bounces off the wall. Two runs have already scored. Here comes Rada, and he'll jog home to score as well. It's a bases clearing, three-run double to right center. It's a 5-0 Salt Lake lead. And so the Isotopes are kind of shell-shocked at that. On to the third inning, they did not score. Now we go bottom third, and at this point, the starter, Erasmo Ramirez, had already thrown 52 pitches. And leading off the third inning, one of the best prospects for the Angels, let alone all of baseball, Denzer Guzman at the plate. It's 2-2 delivered. It's pulled, a line drive, deep left field. Veen won't get it. It is over the wall just barely. A line drive home run for Denzer Guzman. It is a 6-0 Salt Lake lead. Then came a walk, then came a single. That was the end of the night for Erasmo Ramirez. Evan Shaver came in out of the Isotopes bullpen, and the first batter that he faced was Yomer Sanchez. First pitch pulled down the left field line. That one's trouble. That one bangs off the wall. Yomer Sanchez with extra base hit. Candelario scores. Here comes Mancini, and he scores as well as Carrick dropped the throw in. It's a two-run double for Yomer Sanchez, and it's an 8-0 Salt Lake lead. Zach Humphries flew out to center. That was still just the first out of the inning. And next up was right fielder Bryce Teodosio. The 2-1, low line drive to left. That's down for a base hit. Veen has to play it on a bounce. Jogging home from third is Sanchez. Four have scored in the inning. Bryce Teodosio with the RBI single. It's 9-0 Bees. Shaver got the next two batters, so no more runs there. In the fourth inning, I felt like the Isotopes had a big chance to immediately kind of get back into it, right? They're down 9-0 with one out. Veen singled, Condon walked. Two batters later, Andrew Kisner, an infield single. They had bases loaded but could not bring in anybody as Machine had struck out looking for the second out. Kyle McCann struck out swinging for the third out. And so no runs there. On to the bottom of the fourth, Shaver 1-2-3. Now let's get to the fifth. Isotope still down 9-0, and leading off the inning was Nick Kent. And the 0-2 from Walker is hit high in the air to left field. That one's got a chance. At the wall is low. Looking up, it is out of here. Nick Kent's another home run. Comes on an 0-2 pitch. He is home running back-to-back games, 7 for the season. Isotope's on the board, now trailing 9-1. Two batters later, Cole Carrig was able to bloop one down the left field line for a double. Went to third on a balk. And next up was Adiel Amador. Carrig takes his lead at third. The pitch is hit high in the air to center field. Rada underneath it, just waiting on gravity. Carrig tags, and he can jog home. That's a sacrifice fly for Adiel Amador. Isotopes have scored 2 in the inning. Now trail 9-2. That ended the night for Taiwan Walker at 78 pitches, 4 2/3 innings, 2 runs allowed. Dylan Phillips came on. Zach Veen, a check swing double down the left field line. Charlie Condon then walked. Isotopes looking for perhaps a big inning. Vimeo Machine at the plate next. Next pitch is little line drive. Base hit down the left field line. Veen around third will score. Condon heading for third stops there. Machine will stop at first. He just threw the hands, poked it down the third baseline, an RBI single. Isotopes now trailing 9-3. That's the Jack Daniel's Tennessee Whiskey play of the game. Jack Daniel's Tennessee Whiskey, proud sponsor of the Isotopes. Every drop of Jack is mellowed through sugar maple charcoal for that signature smooth taste. Now that is what makes Jack, Jack. Whether neat on the rocks or with a splash of cola, enjoy the game with a true American classic. Please drink responsibly. So the Topes had scored 3 in the inning at that point, and they had a chance for more. Andrew Kisner at the plate. Kisner had homered in 3 straight games. And a frustrating at-bat for Kisner and the Isotopes. The 1-0 pitch was called a strike. Kisner did not challenge the call. The computer would have called it a ball. And then 2 pitches later on a 1-2, again, it was called a strike. Kisner did not challenge it. The computer would have called it a ball. So a couple of missed calls by the home plate umpire. It happens. Kisner didn't challenge either one of them. That ended the inning, and the Isotopes did not score any runs the rest of the way. In fact, they only had 2 more base runners the rest of the way. Meanwhile, for the Bees, well, they had a lot more base runners. Leading off the fifth inning was designated hitter Troy Mancini. Next pitch is skied in the air to right field. Charlie Condon's on the warning track. He's at the wall. He jumps. It is gone. A home run. That ball just kept going. Trey Mancini, a solo home run opposite way, his fifth of the year, increases the Salt Lake lead to 10-3. No other runs for the Bees in that inning. Evan Shaver ended up going four innings, saving the rest of the bullpen for the most part. Gave up two runs over his four innings. Let's skip ahead to the seventh inning now. Victor Juarez pitching in back-to-back games for the first time this season. Got the first two batters in the seventh. Next up was Bryce Teodosio. First pitch hit high in the air. Deep right center field. Avens on the dead run, sprinting as fast as he can, but he can't get it. It's a home run. Bryce Teodosio showing his opposite field power, right center. That is his second home run of the season in 12 games. Tack on another for the Bees. They now lead it 11-3. Then came a single, then came a walk. That was the end of the night for Juarez. You know they weren't going to have him pitch too long since he's going back-to-back. Then they bring in Carson Skipper. He was also pitching in consecutive games for the first time this year. And Skipper, the first batter that he greeted was Josh Lowe, who he struck out to end yesterday's game with the score 14-13. Now he faces him again with two on in the seventh inning. They are going. The pitch is hit high in the air. Deep right center field. Lowe knows it. He's into his jaw, gets a mammoth three-run homer. Wow, that ball went an extremely long way. Josh Lowe, a mammoth three-run shot, gives Salt Lake a 14-3 lead. Statcast had it at 440 feet for that home run. Denzer Guzman then came to the plate. He needed a double for the cycle. He hit it off the wall in left center, and it bounced so far towards center that he did not stop at second. To his credit, he kept going all the way to third. Could have stopped at second for the cycle. Instead, went to third for his second triple of the game. And next up was Jamer Candelario. Next pitch is hit high, deep, left center. Avens on the warning track, and that one, it bounces off the wall and back towards straightaway center. Ravine will pick it up. Guzman on his way to third base will make it standing up. If he would have stopped at second, it was a cycle. Instead, he keeps going to third base and ends up with his second triple of the game. All right, so that's how it sounded. Guzman with that triple. Jamer Candelario then had an RBI double to bring home Guzman. That made it 15-3. Let's get to the ninth inning. After Joey Lucchesi had retired the Isotopes in order in the seventh and eighth innings, it was Brady Chobon who took over. Got the first two outs quickly. Cole Carrig a single up the middle to get on base for a third time. And last batter of the game was Adiel Amador. 0-2 pitch. Up and in. No, strike three is the call, and Amador is going to challenge the call. He was getting his head out of the way. And this call is confirmed. Strike three. The ball game is officially over. Salt Lake wins it. 15-3 is the final score over Albuquerque. And so that's how it sounded on this Thursday evening. The Bees have taken two of three so far. Still three more to go in this series. We'll take one more break. We'll update the scores around the Pacific Coast League and update the standings the best we can when we come back on the Isotopes Multimedia Network.
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0: It's time to wrap up the Southwest Copy Systems postgame show. 15-3, Salt Lake defeated Albuquerque tonight, leading the series now 2-1 are the Bees. Rockies idle, so nothing to update there. They had no roster moves. They will open up a series tomorrow in Denver. I think we should get more updates on a lot of the injured players for the Rockies and what might be the next steps for them and whether or not they'll be joining us on rehab assignments and how that might be changing our roster. Again, I'm not expecting any of those injured Rockies to come off the injured list anytime soon, but I think we're going to get closer to rehab assignments and things like that. Anyway, let's check the standings and the scores in the Pacific Coast League. Sacramento came into tonight in first place, having lost two in a row to last place Tacoma. And Sacramento was trailing early, but now leading 4-2, eighth inning there in Northern California. Second place, Oklahoma City, a half game back when the day began. And OKC, a winner tonight, 5-4 over Round Rock. Las Vegas and Albuquerque were both one game out going into play. And Las Vegas, after trailing early, also now has the lead, 4-2. Top of the sixth inning, Las Vegas is hosting Reno. And then in the other game, which does not really factor into the postseason, Sugarland defeated El Paso 4-1. So if the current scores remain, that'll mean the Isotopes lose a game in the standings to everybody. And this was after picking up a game in the standings against everybody yesterday. So we will update the standings going into tomorrow's broadcast. As of now, the Isotopes are one game out. They could be two games out if Sacramento holds on to that 4-2 lead. We will have 15 games left in the first half of the season as we go into action tomorrow night for game 4 of the 6-game series. We invite you to join us. The scheduled starting pitchers for Albuquerque, Zach Agnos, don't know how long he's going to go. Primarily a reliever with the Rockies, although they used him as a starter about a week and a half ago and he pitched 5 innings. I'll find out tomorrow how long or how many pitches he is scheduled to go. And it's right-hander Caden Dana, who is scheduled to go for Salt Lake. Our coverage will begin with Isotopes on Deck at 6:15 Mountain Time, and first pitch is set for 6:35. Now for our studio engineer, Kalina Scalone. I'm Josh Souchon, thanking you for listening and saying goodnight here from the ballpark at America First Square. Again, the final, Angels affiliate over the Rockies affiliate, Salt Lake 15, Albuquerque 3. Coming up next, we'll join the Infinity Sports Network programming in progress. 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

Yours truly is on cloud nine, trying to sound stoic and composed, but inside of my head and in my heart, it's a discoteca, just dancing, wanting to take my shirt off and wave it around my head like a helicopter. As the great North Carolina philosopher Sir P.D. Pablo once said, I am, like P.D. Pobbs, a North Carolinian that is a diehard, lifelong Carolina Hurricanes fan. Watching what they did to win in overtime tonight to knot up the Stanley Cup Finals, this is going to be a great show. And morale is high. But let's get to a headline that should be receiving more attention than it is in the NFL this week. Myles Garrett being traded to the LA Rams has kind of neutered the A.J. Brown headline. A.J. Brown going from the Eagles to the Patriots. Also, it's felt like a foregone conclusion for a while, so there was no shock factor in it. But New England won the AFC. They make that move. And in the aftermath of such a move, rosters across the league pretty much set at this point, post June 1, it's become clear that we've never seen this century a more wide open conference in the NFL than what the AFC currently is. We are seeing history here. And it goes back to what the secret sauce of the NFL is. The secret sauce of the NFL, what makes it great, is how the league sells hope. If you want to get back to the playoffs and being great, here's the NFL draft. You had a bad record, that night's all about hope. The league constructs its rules to help bad teams get better. Good teams pushing them to the center, pushing everybody to the center. So that way, when the schedules release, teams can look at their slate and say, that's a win, that's a win, that's a win, that's a loss. We'll give it that. That's a win, that's a win. Not knowing that games that they counted as wins, other fan bases are looking at their team saying, they're going to win the game that you thought was a win for you. Because there are probably 3/4, 75% of the sport believing they can make the playoffs. And in the NFL, if you make the playoffs, you're convinced, you've been brainwashed to think that means you can win the Super Bowl. So much of the NFL football fan base is engaged and believing that they can make noise in a given season. And no other league in American sports has that high a ratio of fan bases believing that their teams can achieve. This year, it's just nuts in one particular conference, though. The AFC is crazy wide open. The Chiefs missing the postseason last year has given a lot of teams hope. Last season snapped a 12-year streak of either Patrick Mahomes, Tom Brady, or Peyton Manning appearing in the Super Bowl. Think about how nuts that is. A dozen seasons, three quarterbacks. And that doesn't even account for Brady and Manning, six combined Super Bowl appearances in the 2000s. So this century, the AFC largely has belonged to a small pocket of teams. And there's a chance that Kansas City will not be back to the level this year. It didn't really upgrade at receiver. Mahomes' health is still a question mark. Travis Kelce and Chris Jones' days, their best days, are probably behind them. And the odds tell you the whole story. Odds makers have no idea who to make the favorites in the AFC. The Bills and Ravens right now are the two frontrunners, courtesy of our friends at DraftKings. Yet, both those teams fired their head coaches after last season. Both teams have quarterbacks
that have won MVPs, been in the league for nearly a decade, neither have made it to Super Sunday. Betting favorites to get there this year, those two teams. The Patriots, as mentioned, won the AFC. Just added A.J. Brown this week. Fourth best odds. The Broncos had the best record in the AFC. Home field in the AFC playoffs. Nearly won the AFC championship with their backup. Yet, they don't have the top odds, second best odds, third best odds, fourth best odds, fifth best odds, sixth best odds, or seventh.

0: And the reality is, there are more teams than that that can win the AFC. There are more teams, as we just illustrated, that can win the AFC than there are playoff spots. There are more teams that can win the AFC than there are teams that can't win the AFC. See, we just mentioned the Ravens, the Bills, the Patriots, the Broncos, four teams. We mentioned the Kansas City Chiefs, five teams. You know who we didn't mention? The Jags, the Texans, the Steelers, the Chargers. You want to know what those four teams have in common? All four of those teams won double-digit games in 2026 or 25. Yet, that's nine teams so far that we listed. Two of the teams that we've mentioned in this segment are guaranteed not to make the playoffs. And let's not forget about the Bengals, who have one of the four best quarterbacks and great weapons, and they just went all in, bringing in Dexter Lawrence, one of the biggest moves of the offseason. The Colts, they've pushed their chips to the center of the table too. It's insanity how loaded the AFC is. There are only seven playoff spots, so there are going to be multiple quality teams being left out. So the question we're posing, who is the best team in the AFC? Who should be seen as the favorites to get to the Super Bowl? We know that the Rams, the 49ers, the Seahawks, okay, the NFC, there seems to be a clear tier at the very top. In the AFC, there is not. Who's the favorite? 310-840-4910. Who should the favorite be? You tell us. 310-840-4910. Mr. Positive, up first this hour. Let's make it a good one to start off the hour. Mr. Positive in Michigan, who should be the favorites to win the AFC in 2026?
1: Boom, shakalaka, Josh Graham. Hey, real quick, before I get to my thing, I'm going to make you feel good. I'm very depressed with my Las Vegas Knights.
0: And why are you a Knights fan?
1: Because I just feel that, here's the thing, Josh. Detroit Red Wings are going to lose Dylan Larkin.
0: Stop it. You don't just inherit new teams because your team is struggling, Mr. Positive.
1: No. I like Las Vegas Knights. Because, number one, I'm a huge Elvis fan. Number two, what they've done since they're an inchoate, just beginning team that's only been around for like 12, 13, 14 years, maybe it's that, and they've been into the playoffs and the finals and the semifinals, if you will.
0: But you're a Red Wings fan.
1: Nah, I'm really not, Josh. I mean, I like certain things about the Red Wings, but...
0: You know who Dylan Larkin is!
1: He's our center. He's our captain, and he.
0: You just said our.
1: Pardon?
0: You just said our center.
1: Yeah, but not. He's the Detroit Red Wings center, and okay. It's weird, Josh. Here's the thing.
0: It is very weird. I can agree with you on that. How about you tell me who the best team in the AFC is?
1: Very good, Buffalo Bills, because of Josh Elvis Allen, and he just can do it. He's the MVP. He makes things happen. He's going to make it happen, Josh. God, you've got a great name. He's got a great name. But you have two of the best players in hockey on your team out of 100. And the Red Wings have five. And look what your team did. And the Las Vegas Knights have five. But I got to tell you, I mean, you should be proud of your Carolina Hurricanes. And it's going to be a hell of a series. And I'll be thinking of you. Hopefully you'll be thinking of Mr. Positive. It's going to be a hell of a series, my friend. And thanks for taking my call.
0: Thank you, everybody,
1: go for your dreams. Thanks, Josh.
0: Yes, and boom shakalaka, the whole deal. There goes Mr. Positive. D-Day, I'm sorry. If you know who Dylan Larkin is, you know something about the Red Wings. And then he called him our center. I don't want to hear depressed Vegas fans today who are actually Red Wing fans.
2: I hear that. Just be careful. You said our when referring to the Panthers a couple times.
0: No!

0: Yeah.
1: Did not?
0: Yeah, when you argue with Linnell, there are a couple hours that slip in there with the Panthers,
1: no.
0: with the Hornets. Yeah, be careful
1: Don't
0: there,
1: do
0: bro.
1: This. No, I guarantee you that's never happened with the Hornets. I did grow up a Panthers fan, but that it's I view it as like recovering Panther fan. Like when you cover the team for a decade and they're the worst team in football for that decade or for 8 years, it's not fun. You're not really rooting for anything anymore. You just can't be hurt or feel anything regarding that team. Like, I'm at the point with the Hornets, I just never have felt that. It's just never been a thing. With the Panthers, at one time it was, but the Hurricanes and Orioles have been sustained. I love the team, even if they've been bad. 9-year playoff drought for the Hurricanes, still love them. Orioles, being the Baltimore Orioles, still love them. Just kind of feeling some regret that I had a credential for tonight and wasn't in the building for Canes Vegas game 2, even though I was there for game 1. At least we know there's a game 5 now. So you can bet your bottom dollar a week from tonight, I will not be in the chair that I'm sitting in right now tapping on this microphone. Let's go to Mo, who's in Chicago. 310-840-4910. Mo, we have a nomination for the Buffalo Bills. Who do you say should be the favorites in the AFC?
2: AFC belongs to the Denver Broncos. That defense is filthy. Bo Nix, another year, he's filthy. You add Jalen Waddle, R.J. Harvey for another year under his belt. That team is going to be hard to beat, especially in the elevation in Denver.
1: Shout out to my guy.
2: Also,
1: Justin Sternad,
2: special shout out for the special shout out in the NFC. I think the only team that can figure out the Rams is going to be Ben Johnson and the Bears.
1: Well, don't sleep on the 49ers yet either, or even the Seattle Seahawks in that division. I'm with you. Don't crown the Rams yet, but I don't know if we can limit the scope that way. Mo, appreciate the call. Shout out to Justin Sternad from Wake Forest on that Bronco defense, Jaquan McMillan, East Carolina Pirate, my alma mater, who had that key interception against the Bills. Like that nomination. Are we going to get any agreement from people, though? We have a Bills nomination. We have a Broncos nomination. Steph is in Santa Cruz. Steph, what is your nomination for who should be the favorites in the AFC?
3: The guy beat me to the punch. Denver Broncos.
1: So some agreement. Why?
3: Yeah, Denver Broncos. And then lock this pick. You heard it first.
1: Okay.
3: The Denver Broncos drafted Jonah Coleman, right?
1: Mm-hmm.
3: Okay, Jonah Coleman, Rookie of the Year. Lock it.
1: Jonah Coleman for Rookie of the Year. Okay.
3: Watch. Jonah Coleman. Hey, and really quick.
1: I get it. West Coast fans know it, man. I mean, if we're talking about hashtag old school Pac-12 after dark, even though the Pac-12 doesn't exist anymore, I mean, the Dogs had some good teams out that way. So, okay. Fourth round pick.
3: Really quick, before I hang up, what betting platform did you say that they're saying that New England's not going to make it?
1: DraftKings. Shout out.
3: I'm going to take that pick.
1: Hammer it. That's what you need to do. Get on it. DraftKings. And hey, here's a tip for you. Use code Westwood. That's what I'd say as well. Use code Westwood on that.
3: Yeah.
1: This show. We'll make
3: New
1: it happen.
3: England's going
1: there
3: back.
1: You go.
3: They're going back. Yeah.
1: I like it. Steph, appreciate the call. That's great. Even though I kind of heard some contradiction there. He said the Broncos, and then he said the Patriots are going back, just trying to put the pieces together a little bit here. Trying to do that. But we do have some agreement. It is crazy that the Broncos had the best record, and they are not even favored to make the playoffs as of right now, because they have the 8th best odds, and there are only 7 spots. Just insanity. How loaded the AFC is and how wide open the AFC is. We'll continue to take your nominees for the best team in the AFC, who the favorite should be at 310-840-4910. Transitioning to basketball as well. It turns out it's not just the New York Knicks fans struggling to find a way to get inside Madison Square Garden, and we'll tell you what we mean next on Westwood One Sports Night. 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
4: 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Yo, fans in the Windy City, is this a good thing? 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
23: A better life with Dr. Sanjay Gupta.
24: Did you know that almost half the vegetables and more than three quarters of the fruit that we eat in this country come from just one state, California? Yeah, it's true. And according to a new report by the Environmental Working Group, a health advocacy organization, a lot of this produce is tainted with PFAS, which are sometimes referred to as forever chemicals. Why? Well, the EPA says pesticides keep America's food supply safe, abundant, and affordable. And of course, these chemicals are used in every state, not just California. Now, if you are worried, though, about how much you're consuming, the best thing to do is to buy organic produce, if and when you can. Organic or not, you should rinse all fruits and vegetables under running water. Don't use any soap. And as one epidemiologist told us, use a brush on sturdier items like carrots, potatoes, and cucumbers. I'm Dr. Sanjay Gupta, helping you live a better life.
25: Pine Needle writes in on Westwood One's YouTube channel. Steelers, Jaguars, yeah! You can make cases for all of these teams. And you can make cases against. How about we go to Baltimore? Is that where Trills is going to make the case for the betting favorites? The Ravens? Trills? What say you?
26: Yeah, man. I don't see how... I respect what he's talking about, Joe Burrow and all that, but... That's not it. Like, the Ravens... Even though I'm a Ravens fan, I'm from Baltimore, so I might be slightly biased a little bit. I just know what we're capable of doing when we fully locked in. Like Lamar said, lock in. And when we locked in, ain't no injuries or nothing like that. Like, we really can't be beat. We beat ourselves more times than not. And I really just got a feeling that this year, Jesse Minter and Doyle going to do that thing. They bringing that strong mentality here. And it's just like the little thing we've been missing, even though we first here in Baltimore, we just needed that fresh start. And I think this won't be the thing that put us over the edge. I know he's a first-year coach, so I don't expect, like, the capable, but I think kind of, you get what I'm saying? Like, I just think that we really locked in this year, and I don't see Myles Garrett gone. So, like, the division ain't good. Like, and they been nice giving us 12 wins. But if you were to look at our schedule, though, like, Lamar Jackson in the NFC, you know his record over there. Like, it's really not a tough schedule. I really don't see how we don't win a division, how Lamar Jackson don't have home field in the playoffs, and the playoffs don't come to Baltimore. I just don't see how it don't happen.
25: Hey, Trills. Do you like the Orioles as well? How about nine of the last 13, man? Let's not forget about it. See, I'm an Orioles fan. I was born in Baltimore. Didn't adopt the Ravens because I moved to North Carolina before the Ravens were a thing. But tell you what, birds, watch out. Watch out for the birds. Appreciate the call, Trills. Good to hear from you. This is the beauty of the NFL, where you have one fan of one divisional team making the case for don't know how they don't win the division and they're not the favorite to win the AFC, go to the Super Bowl. And yet we have Garrett, who's calling from a division rival, in favor of a division rival, I would imagine, given he's calling from Pittsburgh. And I'd love to hear that case. You just heard a Raven fan make the case for Baltimore. Garrett, what's the case for the Steelers?
0: I think we got the quarterback. If we can just get more defensive players, I think we might have a shot. Because our defense last year hurt us way more.
25: The offseason's over, man. Teams are set. Free agency happened. The draft happened. When are you getting these players?
0: Trade deadline.
25: Okay, trade deadline. Okay, so we're looking into the season already. Got to wait until the trade deadline. That's generally not a good you're not making a great case right now for why the Steelers should be the best team in the AFC if we're already talking about needing to add players at the deadline.
0: Sorry, it's my first time calling onto a radio station.
25: No, it's great. It's great to have you, Garrett. It is. I'm just trying to follow here. You excited about Aaron Rodgers being back?
0: Yeah.
25: All right. I like it. Well, thank you. I hope you'll call us back. It's good to hear from you, Garrett, in Pittsburgh. Appreciate it. Hope you'll give us a shout back. It's pretty good stuff. Real quickly, circling to basketball. Ticket prices are insane for game one, game three of the NBA Finals, the first finals game in New York City this century. You're talking about $7,000, $8,000 trying to get into that building. This week we learned, though, it's not just fans that are having difficulty getting inside Madison Square Garden. Common sense did not prevail with this insane story regarding Duke basketball and its non-conference date with the reigning champion Michigan Wolverines. If you missed it, and you might have, these two teams supposed to meet Amazon Prime right before Christmas, MSG. It's the perfect setting for this matchup. MSG's the mecca. These are two top five teams, including the national champs of the Blue Devil program that always draws well in New York City. But this game, we learned yesterday, is being moved from MSG to Miami. And are they playing in the home of the Miami Heat? No. They're playing in the Miami Marlins baseball stadium. College basketball at a baseball stadium over the Mecca. Seems like an affront to the sport how this could happen. So let's answer two basic questions. Why did the game move? Well, apparently, certain conferences, the Big Ten and the ACC, have, air quote, territorial rights in certain states, and the Big Ten has its TV partner, Fox. The ACC has its TV partner, ESPN, and those TV partners are feeling a bit butthurt. Hey, because we have these territorial rights with these conferences and the games at MSG, and you have Syracuse that's in the state of New York, and you have Rutgers that's right there in the Big Ten, this game should be on Fox. This game should be on ESPN rather than Prime. And because there was some trouble and some fighting, and they couldn't get to officially signing the dotted line on having the game at MSG, Duke and Michigan said, screw it. We're going to go play this game somewhere else where you don't have, air quote, territorial rights. So they moved it to Miami. Next question you might have. Why Miami? Why a baseball park? Well, this is the part that's kind of interesting. Miami Marlins owner Bruce Sherman lives in Boca Raton. He's been a major donor to the Florida Atlantic basketball program dating back to when Dusty May led the Owls to the Final Four a few years ago. He's been trying to get Dusty May to play in his ballpark, apparently, the last couple of years, returning to the state of Florida. So there's the connection to get this thing done. As for John Shire at Duke, it's been an interesting time to be him. It goes well beyond working through this drama and building one of the best rosters going into next year. You might have saw last weekend the Spurs assistant that's the hot name on the market in coaching, Sean Sweeney. He chose the Orlando Magic over the Dallas Mavericks. There was a report last week from Brett Siegel. The Mavericks wanted Sean Sweeney. And if they didn't get Sean Sweeney, they might look in the collegiate ranks and prioritize a coach that coached Cooper Flagg, their star, in addition to Derek Lively and Marvin Bagley, and Kyrie Irving's even down there. He's a former Blue Devil as well. Now, Mark Stein's reporting that the Mavs are expected to pursue conversations with Shire. I briefly saw John Shire at game one of the Stanley Cup Finals in Raleigh on Tuesday. It was more of a, hey, how you doing type of thing. He was put on the scoreboard. He was booed. It happens when you're the Duke coach and you're in the building of one of your rivals, NC State. And there are a lot of Tar Heel fans in the building as well. Common sense not prevailing when it comes to Duke having a game that's one of the marquee games in all of college basketball, facing the reigning champion Michigan Wolverines, being moved from the Mecca at MSG to play in the Miami Marlins baseball park. 310-840-4910 if you want in. Jeff is in Dayton, Ohio. Is Dayton Browns country or Bengals country? After trading Myles Garrett, I don't care. Are there Browns fans that still would make the case that they can win the AFC? Are you advocating for the Bengals here? I'm trying to figure it out, Jeff.
1: Yes, sir. I'm advocating for the Bengals. Number one, I heard Joe Burrow, well, I didn't hear it, but I read a comment that he said that this is the best team assembled for him since he's been there. So he's got everything he's wanted is there. There's nothing left. That offense is like ready to go.
14: As long as they can protect him.
1: Well, listen, there's probably about eight or nine teams trying to get those seven spots in the AFC. Now, I'd say the top seven, all they're trying to do is get where they're slotted at in the playoffs, you know? Because I think the top seven that you named and others have will be there. There are seven very good teams.
25: Oh, I rattled off 11. Well, there are only 16 teams in the conference. I rattled off 11. Like, you tell me who doesn't belong in this group here. You look at you got the Chiefs, the Bills, the Ravens, who are two of the three didn't make the playoffs last year, two of the three best odds to win the AFC this year. Then you got the Patriots, who won the AFC last year. Then you have the Broncos, who had the best record in the AFC last year. and then you get into the Jags, who won 13 games, the Texans, who made the playoffs and won 11 games. The Steelers won double-digit games. The Chargers won 11 games. Like, I just rattled off right there nine teams, and then your Bengals, who are going all in, and the Colts have pushed their chips in. Let's not forget they had one of the best records in the AFC before Daniel Jones got hurt. That's 11 teams.
1: Now, listen, have you ever seen a better balanced conference in football in years than the AFC?
25: No, that's exactly what I'm talking about. It's the most wide open, and I'm up against it. So it's good to hear from you. I hope you give us a shout back. 310-840-4910. Thank you for the call from Ohio. It's the most wide open we've ever seen the AFC this century. The last 12 years, we've seen a Super Bowl that's featured Patrick Mahomes, Tom Brady, or Peyton Manning in every single one. And the previous decade prior to that, 6 Super Bowl appearances by Manning and Brady combined. Dominance. Not a lot of teams from the AFC. And this year, it's wide open right now, and that makes it a whole lot of fun. Last call for those calls, 310-840-4910. Who should be the favorites in the AFC? 310-840-4910. And since there isn't an NBA game for us to watch tonight, we decided to play our own NBA game. And that's next on Westwood One Sports Night.
2: 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Can the Spurs even the series with a win at home? Or will New York head home to the Big Apple with a big 2-0 lead? The NBA Finals, Game 2, tomorrow night. 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

0: is Westwood One Sports Night. 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
1: No NBA action tonight. Game two of the finals Friday night. We'll play an NBA game of our own in just a second. But last call for phone calls on this topic. Who should be the betting favorite to win the AFC? Or who should be viewed as the favorites to go to the Super Bowl from that conference post-A.J. Brown trade to the New England Patriots? We've taken a lot of calls. Nobody has said the Patriots yet. Don't know why I'm whispering. 310-840-4910. Let's see what Mike in Detroit thinks. Mike, who should be the favorites? Mike? I think we lost Mike. How about we go to Brandon, who's in Pittsburgh? You're not going to say the Steelers, are you, Brandon?
2: No, absolutely not. I'm not that insane. Yeah, absolutely not. We're in a division with Lamar Jackson and Joe Burrow. In fact, I have my pick would probably be the Bengals. You know, it's a quarterback-driven league, so you think of the AFC, Allen, Jackson, Burrow, Mahomes. I guess you want to throw Herbert in there, sure. Mahomes coming back from an injury. Allen and Lamar both have new head coaches, and, you know, Burrow, I think this is an important year for him, you know, with this team and maybe determining his future. And it really does seem like they probably have the best team around him. And to be honest, as a Steelers fan, when we play Lamar Jackson, I'm not that scared. When we play Burrow, I am scared.
1: That's outstanding. So the Bengals, okay. And this is coming from a Steelers fan.
2: And I also want to make a quick comment about why tonight's game makes me want to root for your Canes, and it kind of links to the Bengals.
1: Tell me, you know, jump aboard, become a Caniac.
2: Well, you know, my heart was with Vegas because, you know, they took Fleury. Fleury took him to a cup that first year. You know, he didn't win it with him or anything. And I was kind of butthurt about the Gensel trade because we really didn't get anything back for him at all. But you know, after thinking about it and
1: neither
2: seeing tonight's game, man,
1: he decided
2: it really,
1: to sign with Tampa.
2: Yeah, it really reminds me of the 09 Cup win with the Penguins after they didn't win for almost 20 years. You know, in fact, we beat your Canes in those Eastern Conference Finals. And it, you know, I guess, you know, seeing Jordan Stahl out there is a little bit nostalgic. Mm-hmm. So, you know, I think I had a little change of heart tonight. You know, I seen those fans that really remind me of Pittsburgh in 09, man. You got it's rowdy, and I love it.
1: Welcome aboard, Brandon. Welcome aboard the bandwagon. I love it. Let's go, Canes. There goes Brandon in Pittsburgh. An excellent call. One more for now. Chance is in Alabama. Chance, do I even need to guess who you're going to nominate as the favorite to win the AFC?
3: Yo, thank God you took my call. So, it's definitely the Bills, and here's why. Lamar Jackson cannot be trusted in the playoffs. Burrow cannot stay healthy. I'm not convinced the Bengals' defense is going to be head and shoulders better. The Patriots have to play a big boy schedule this year.
1: Wait, what was the logic for the Ravens? What was the logic for the Ravens?
3: Lamar's a choke artist in the playoffs.
1: And Josh Allen isn't?
3: Let me say two things, man. Two things. 2 years ago, Kansas City Chiefs, right? Uh-huh. Spagnuolo calls a blitz. Yeah. Three people rush. He throws the ball. It looks like it's just a prayer, right? It's Dalton Kincaid in his arms. He drops it, their first-round pick, the tight end. They would have put him in great field goal position. Now, Mahomes would have had a little bit of time left, which he's done before, but, man, they had a good shot of winning. Last year, right, people want to bring up that fumble that Josh had. They love to bring that up. But here's the deal.
1: How about the overtime pick?
3: Look, yeah. You want to go watch the replay on that overtime pick? He threw a dime, and the receiver fell on his back and had the ball ripped out. That's on the receiver. How's that on Josh? He couldn't have threw a better ball.
1: I didn't call Josh Allen a choker. I called the Bills chokers. 13 seconds isn't on Josh, but it is the Bills. This is a team sport.
3: Head coach is gone.
1: That doesn't mean the guy who's only been good when equipped with great quarterbacks is going to be better. Like, he was great with Joe Burrow in college, and then he was great with Josh Allen in Buffalo. If only we had a sample of Joe Brady without being with Drew Brees or Joe Burrow or with now Josh Allen. Oh, wait, in Charlotte, he got fired in year two. Didn't even make it through the end of year two. And we know that guy's going to be better than Sean McDermott? I don't know that.
3: He's good with Josh Allen. I don't care what he did in Carolina.
1: I bet he is.
3: But he's good, he's good with a good quarterback.
1: It's a team sport. And again, I appreciate the call, Chance. It's good to hear from you. Buffalo's the case. I hear the case for it. But the problem is, I just don't know if you're going to be better than you were last year. And obviously last year, it wasn't good enough. D-Day, what is this game that's going viral on the internet?
4: This is like right up my wheelhouse. I'm a little bit of a nerd when it comes to these sorts of things. So it's a game called 82-0.
1: Is this like Immaculate Grid?
4: It's like that, but better. So it gives you, it takes you a website and you get a spin. You get a spin, and in that spin, it gives you a team and an era that you're picking from. And you got to fill out a roster of five, right? In every position, you get a new spin, right? So you like, if you spin it once, you could get like the Lakers from the 70s, right? So you pick one person, likely Kareem Abdul-Jabbar, put him at the center, and then you spin again. And then it could be, you know, your Bobcats from like the 2000s, which is one that
1: you can re-spin once for the team or the era, correct?
4: Right. And there's two different versions that you can play it. There's a version that's called Hoop IQ, which is how real OGs do it, where there's no stats. And then you can play a version where you get stats. Because what you're doing is you're picking a player from that particular era.
1: Yeah.
4: So like, for example, I had one earlier today where I got Alex English with Denver in the 90s. And his season in the 90s was a fine season. But in the 80s is when he was averaging like 28 a game. So I got 19 points rather than the 28 points. So you got to be really particular about what year.
1: I agree. I'm Hoop IQ as well, especially because practically speaking, I need to be in order to get this right. So let's play the game. We're limited on time. Let's put together my 82-0 team. You throw it my way. Hoop IQ edition. What's the first team, first era?
4: All right, so we're going Hoop IQ. I'm giving you your first spin, and your first spin is the San Antonio Spurs in the 2000s. Lot to pick here.
1: Tim Duncan, power forward.
4: Yeah. Felt like that one was going to be pretty easy there. So you're going to put him at power forward. You do have the option if you want to put him at center, but you want to keep center open?
1: I do.
4: Okay. So we're putting Tim Duncan at power forward. Spin number two. So Tim Duncan's there. You got the Atlanta Hawks of the 2000s.
1: I'm going to change my team.
4: Okay, so you don't want Joe Johnson. You don't want ISO Joe.
1: I don't.
4: Okay, so you're going to change your team. Your new team for the 2000s is the Miami Heat.
1: Dwayne Wade, shooting guard.
4: Okay, so you do have the option of putting him at point guard, but you want him at shooting guard.
1: Of Shaq. Yeah, I do. Oh, I had the option of point guard?
4: You said Dwayne Wade at point guard if you would like. Yeah, certain players you can put at multiple
1: positions.
4: Okay,
1: I'm going to put him at point guard.
4: All right, so you put him at point guard.
1: Yeah.
4: Spin number three.
1: I'll put him at point guard. Next one.
4: You have Duncan at the power forward. You have Dwayne Wade at the point guard. And you have Chicago in the 80s for spin number three.
1: Michael Jordan, shooting guard.
4: There you go. Michael Jordan at the shooting guard.
1: Going to have to speed this up. Got two more.
4: Yeah, two more, a center and a small forward open. You get the Lakers, or not the Lakers, the Clippers in the 90s. Oh, God.
1: Re-rack era.
4: Please get you the Clippers of the 2010s. There you go. You get a small forward or a center.
1: We're going to go Blake Griffin.
4: Yeah, I was going to say Blake Griffin at the center is probably your best bet. Final spin, you get a small forward from the from the 2000s with the Cleveland Cavaliers. I'm going to fill that one in for you if that's okay.
1: LeBron James.
4: You're going to
1: How many
4: LeBron
1: wins?
4: LeBron James. And you get an A-plus on this one, 75-7.
1: Oh! That's a damn good team, though. Can you send that to me? That's pretty good. Dwayne Wade, Michael Jordan, LeBron James. Might have heard of him. Tim Duncan. And Blake Griffin. Pretty solid 82-0 team. Pretty solid stuff. Coming up, why you shouldn't crown the LA Rams Super Bowl champs just yet, or maybe even champions in their division. Keep it here, locked to Westwood One Sports Night.
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0: crab. Let's go live to Raleigh, North Carolina. 30 minutes away from the place I grew up of Youngsville, North Carolina, where a team I grew up following, the Carolina Hurricanes, knotted up the Stanley Cup Finals at one game apiece. We are being joined by the host, co-host of the Ovius and Giglio podcast, Joe Ovius, kind enough to drop by after the Carolina Hurricanes came back from the dead, 2-0 down in the third period to win in OT. How far do you have to go without risking overstatement, Joe, in describing how significant tonight was?
1: This was the series. This was the series. I don't know how else to put it. There's been a lot of criticism on Seth Jarvis, a lot of criticism on Sebastian Aho, even Freddie Anderson to a certain extent. And you need Anderson to settle down after that first period. No juice in this building. And then all the questions about Jarvis. Is he hurt? Is he gripping too tight? Is he in his head? He wants it so badly. All these things. Any breakthrough. And he broke through at an amazing time as we're still kind of processing a wild third period comeback. That got started, mind you, the way the Canes have been successful this entire postseason, and that is the Stankoven line. He's an absolute dog, man. I know that gets overused a lot, but he is an absolute dog. And got the thing going, gave them some life, gave this building some juice. Jankowski, who's been snake bit this entire postseason, having goals taken off the board, it stands, right? And then, of course, the captain. You know, mistake by, I mean, I understood why Tortorella decided to challenge that goalie interference situation. I get why he did it. But what I love about the NHL, when it comes to their challenge system, there's consequences for losing your challenge. Gets the Canes on the power play.
2: Greatest rule.
1: And the captain gets it done in Jordan Staal, right? So really, that third period comeback and the way they do it in overtime has been the Canes all season long. We get so focused on an individual player. We get so focused on a particular line. We get wrapped up in goalies because there's the NFLification of everything. You know, we treat goalies like we treat quarterbacks, QB wins with a Z and all that kind of stuff. Canes don't operate that way. I mean, this is a deep team with guys who step up, multiple guys step up. And I had jotted down, Josh, the entire freaking monologue in my notebook here, right? During the second intermission, about how the Canes just weren't ready for the moment, and Vegas was, and here the Canes are once again getting knocked out by a team that seems to be ready for the moment. They've been in these situations before, Florida before that in these conference finals, Vegas in their short time as an NHL franchise, 3 Stanley Cup appearances. They are ready for the moment. They know what it's about. Canes still don't. Third period changed all that. So now they're up 1-1, or that was 1-1. And it's a 5-game series now. We'll see what happens in Vegas.
0: It's Joe Ovius who's with us here. Ovius and Giglio is the podcast. Don't think for a minute, Joe, that we're going to spend this entire segment talking hockey when Russell Wilson retired this week. And you have the most definitive Russell Wilson podcast that's out there that people can find talking about the roots of Russell Wilson. But if you want to trade monologues that... Oh, that's true. Like, some people were reminded, oh, wait, he didn't already retire.
1: We still believe.
0: I had my monologue written talking about Vegas being a team of destiny, where you're talking about a team that was going nowhere, a few games over 500 2 months ago. I mean, you're third in the awful Pacific Division, overlooked often Pacific Division, lost 12 of 17 games, you fire your coach, and now... Since then, you are just on an absolute tear, 21-0-1, 21-4-1, pardon, going into tonight. Just insanity how well they've been playing. But tell people who might just look at the star power in this series, and a lot of it's on Vegas' side, Mitch Marner and others, why Carolina might be the better squad when this series ends.
1: You talk about a team of destiny. By the way, do you have an echo? Is that on your end or my end?
0: Oh, yeah, well, I think it might be just on. I don't think it's going over the air.
1: Okay, just double checking. I don't want you guys to worry here. Anyway.

0: We're on in 300 markets across the country right now. And I believe Russell Wilson to be a fascinating figure. We spent most of the night talking about him last night in terms of his influence. Bryce Young, Kyler Murray, Baker Mayfield, they owe a debt to Kyler because prior to Russell, if it wasn't for Russell Wilson, guys like who look like those quarterbacks I just named aren't being taken number one in the draft the way that they were. So an influential player, an interesting career, 10 Pro Bowls. But let's go back to the beginning. You've been based in the Triangle area of North Carolina for such a long time. When's the first time Russell Wilson's name appeared on your radar screen? And what is the thing that that people might find most interesting about his pre-NFL football career?
1: Yeah, Russell Wilson has a fascinating story and an incredible connection with his father before he passed away. And the whole drive of Russell Wilson to play both sports is something that goes back to that connection with his dad. But people got to remember that when Russell got to NC State, it was really about Elliot Avent, NC State's baseball coach, who recently called it a career. Very successful career at NC State, nearly 30 years at the helm, a couple College World Series appearances, one brutal ending, thanks to COVID. But Elliot Avent was the one that truly believed in Russell Wilson as a person, as a player, and somebody who's going to be able to do both. And there's also there's a Netty involved as well, because they didn't have room for him in Carolina. He could have been a target, okay? But they just, I believe it was, if I remember my recruiting right, they had this guy Greg Paulus, who was going to be the hot shot. I'm sorry, Mike Paulus, Greg Paulus' brother. Mike Paulus was supposed to be the truth, okay? So there's all sorts of butterfly effects that have Russell Wilson showing up to NC State. He was not somebody that was thought to be a starter. But when the first time I watched him play, you could easily tell he had something, especially at the college level, right? I mean, I'll never forget, this is before Miami kind of was going through the wilderness back to where they are now with Mario Cristobal. It was at Carter Finley Stadium, and he was breaking ankles, man. I mean, I looked at my dad, who was at the game with me, and I'm just like, this kid's different, man. But that desire to play through sports and his inability to really catch on with baseball made things complicated at NC State with the coach who took over. Because remember, Chuck Amato was the guy that was the coach at NC State while Elliot Avent kind of like helped bring him into the fold. He was not a Tom O'Brien guy. That would be Mike Glennon. Mike Glennon was a Tom O'Brien guy, the kind of quarterback that Tom O'Brien likes. So Russell made it very, very difficult to switch over. And we see this in college all the time. It's like you might have the guy you recruited, you think he's going to be the truth, you got him for a couple of years, but you have a dude on campus that will not relinquish the job. That was Russell Wilson. But that dynamic with baseball complicated things, depending on who you ask, how these things played out. Tom O'Brien's got one version of the story. Russell Wilson has his own myth-making. But if there's one thing we know in sports, the winners are the ones who write the history, okay? So Russell transferring to Wisconsin and having the kind of year that he had, being drafted, having immediate success, and taking over that spectrum. Remember, who was it? Was it Matt Cappell that was supposed to be the guy in Seattle?
0: Matt Flynn.
1: I'm sorry, Matt Flynn. Thank you. I knew it was a Matt. So, you know, Matt, when they bring in, I think they signed like at the time, a pretty lucrative deal to be the starter. He took that job. And obviously, he goes on to win a Super Bowl. Could have had two if they just handed the ball off to Marshawn. But that's another story altogether. But like I said, the winners write the history here. Russell Wilson's biggest issue is that because he has his own myth-making, it makes him very difficult to put your arms around. And it's going to be an interesting thing that happens now when we start talking about his Hall of Fame potential. I think he's a Hall of Famer, you know, for the reasons that you just laid out, right? Like Drew Brees, he's out here doing it for the short Kings, right? And you get two Super Bowl appearances, you win one of them, right? And how it ended, you know, the Broncos, let's ride, the unceremonious end there with Sean Payton, you know, it not sticking in Pittsburgh. It's just,

0: football ends badly. That's something that old ECU coach Logan would say. Football ends badly. It just ended badly for Russell Wilson. But when you look at the totality of his career, I do think he's a Hall of Famer. I mean, if we sit here and talk about Eli Manning being a Hall of Famer, you could easily talk about Russell Wilson being a Hall of Famer.
1: 10 Pro Bowls.
0: Yeah.
1: I'll end it there. Because here's the list. He's one of 7 quarterbacks to ever do that. Johnny Unitas, so it's not just a recent development. Johnny Unitas, Aaron Rodgers, Brett Favre, Peyton Manning, Drew Brees, Tom Brady, Russell Wilson.
0: Yeah.
1: That's the list of people who have done that. Now, the ultimate question, though, is he going to be good at television?
0: No. I don't think he's going to be good at television. I don't – he's not a – unfortunately for Russell Wilson, and I know this from having interviewed him a couple of times, he is not somebody who is willing to say things that might upset people. Okay? And unfortunately, in the take business, you got to be willing to say some things that people might not like. And he's not the first to deal with this, okay? I'm not picking on Russell Wilson specifically. I'm simply saying that a lot of folks that look the part, okay? Russell Wilson's a handsome man. He's married to Sarah. Yeah. I can see why Sierra married him, right? I just don't know. As my co-host Joe Giglio said, he's essentially grits without the butter, without the salt. Just no seasoning whatsoever. It's bland. And nobody likes unseasoned grits, okay? And that's kind of Russell Wilson in that dynamic. He talks in football platitudes, kind of a football robot. It works as a player because I'm not expecting you to do that. So unless Russell Wilson's got some sort of Tony Romo in him that gave nothing when he was actually playing and said all the basic, I'm not going to give you an answer, say bland things, and then he turns out to be this like really exciting, energetic guy out of the gate as he was with CBS. I don't, and I know he's going to be with CBS. I don't know if he's going to be good at TV, man.
1: Joe Ovius is joining us from Raleigh, North Carolina, Stanley Cup Finals, Game 2. It's late over there. Drunkle Sam writes in, I think Joe is my Econ 101 professor at college, also saying, where do those steps behind you go? I believe that's where the gummy worms are. And a question I'm asking, this is our question of the hour. You've seen Good Will Hunting, where there's the classic scene where Robin Williams is telling us how he gave tickets away to Game 6 of the 1975 World Series, the Red Sox, to see about a girl. That's how I'm feeling right now, Joe, because I had credentials for tonight, mm-hmm. and I decided to host this show instead. And if the Canes come back and win this series, that's going to be one of my great regrets. So I'm glad I got to at least vicariously be in the building through you and you dropping by on the national platform. Thank you, Professor Joe.
0: Well, I mean, if you were here and they lost, then we know who to blame. So maybe you just can't come back.
1: Yeah, there's a Dave Doran joke there to be told. Ovius and Giglio, actually, you can find...
0: It was, if the Canes... actually, Dave Doran's off the hook. For context important here for your audience. Come on, Josh. I'm not a national radio host and I got to teach you freaking Radio 101 on context, my dude. Come on now.
1: It was more just a line at the end.
0: Are you up against the break? How much time do you have here?
1: I got 30 seconds.
0: Okay, 30 seconds. Dave Doran, NC State football coach. NC State fans are very much like over Dave Doran, and they think he has this like bad mojo. So he cranks the siren up until game one, like a final. The only game the Canes lost was the one where Dave Doran cranked the siren here at home. So State fans were mad. Like, of course it's Dave Doran's fault. But Dave Doran's off the hook. Here's the reason why. If the Canes don't get this done, Bill Belichick touched the Stanley Cup. You don't touch the Stanley Cup. They brought the cup to Belichick's office in Chapel Hill. Why? I don't freaking know. I guess they wanted the visual of all his Super Bowl championships with the Stanley Cup. And then he's touching it. And it's like, dude, you don't touch the cup. So if they lose, it's on Belichick.
1: That's exactly right. Joe Ovius, thank you so much for doing this. You get some sleep. I really do appreciate you spending the time.
0: Bye, Joe. You're the best.
1: There he goes. Joe Ovius joining us from Raleigh, America. Canes evening the series. But the question that we're asking is the one related to that. What's the game you're supposed to be at? What's the game that you decided to forego for whatever reason? and you have regret about it years later. Because I think that's how I'm going to feel tonight. 310-840-4910 if you want in. In addition to that, there is this perception that we can just crown the L.A. Rams now Super Bowl champs. This week, the big news, Myles Garrett is now an L.A. Ram. But are we even sure we should crown him in the NFC West? That's next on Westwood One Sports Night. By the way,
2: the cover star of Madden NFL 27 has been released, and it's Chicago Bears quarterback Caleb Williams. Yo, fans in the Windy City, is this a good thing? The third-year quarterback is on Madden Curse Watch, Westwood One Sports.
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0: This is Westwood One Sports Night. Here's Josh Graham.
1: Ever since Myles Garrett was traded from the Browns to the Rams, there's been a coronation all throughout the week. Give them the Super Bowl now. Congratulations. In your home stadium, Valentine's Day 2027. The Rams are going to win it all, because who's going to stop all that talent on Los Angeles's roster? But what if it isn't wise to bet on LA to win it all? Or to go a step further, even to win their own division? Perhaps we're jumping the shark here and reacting a little bit too strongly here in the summer months. Don't crown the LA Rams yet. It's not even a guarantee they win the NFC West. Are we just going to forget that the Super Bowl champion Seattle Seahawks occupy the West? What makes us think that Seattle is going to be that much worse than what we saw when they dominated the sport? That Seattle shouldn't be a favorite to defend its crown? Kenneth Walker means that much when you already have Zach Charbonnet? And the heart of the squad retained, JSN, Devin Witherspoon, Leonard Williams, and you could keep going down and down the list. They didn't just beat teams. They demolished playoff squads. They dump trucked the New England Patriots in the Super Bowl. Don't forget that the San Francisco 49ers finished with the same record of 12-5. Same record as the Rams, that is, 12-5 last year. And let's do a quick thought experiment. Why is it that adding new players to your team is so much more discussed and so much more sexy and tantalizing than bringing back players to your team? Here's the thought experiment. Let's Men in Black style erase any memory we ever had of Fred Warner and Nick Bosa playing in a Niners uniform. Let's assume they played for another team during their career. Let's say the Niners go 12-5 like they did this past season, largely without those two players who might be pound for pound the two best players on the team. And then this offseason, whether it's via trade or via free agency, the 49ers sign Nick Bosa and Fred Warner. And they're going to get George Kittle back too, who was hurt in the playoff game. Let's assume that those were the signings and trades that the 49ers made. How much differently are the Niners discussed? Well, they're probably being talked about the way that the Rams are being discussed. So assuming health for those three players that we just mentioned, again, you can make all the jokes you want about the, what do they call it, D-Day? Is it the substation, the energy station? What is it that's out that way?
2: I think it's the energy station, the one that's blasting them with all the rays deteriorating their knees.
1: That's it. It's coming for Mike Evans next. And maybe Christian Kirk. Don't forget that those are pretty good additions too, but assuming good health, those players are going to be every bit as impactful as Trent McDuffie or Myles Garrett, you could argue. Bosa, Fred Warner, George Kittle, and the Niners finished with the same record as the LA Rams. So it seems kind of absurd to just go and give it to the LA Rams, and maybe this point should be the finest point that we make. Just know that the odds are not in favor of the betting favorites, preseason at least, in the NFL. Since 1995, the preseason favorite to win it all in the NFL delivered on those expectations just four times. four times in over 30 years. Those teams, Colts 2006, Patriots 2016 and 2018, Chiefs 2023. All three of those quarterbacks, they might be the three best quarterbacks of this generation or of this century. You can make the case that those three are the best. Two of them are dynastic quarterbacks. Are we really feeling that way about Matthew Stafford? And the LA Rams? Yeah, you won the MVP, but we sure he's going in that class? Nobody's close to LA's odds either, which is nuts. According to our friends at DraftKings, they sit at plus 550, while the next closest team sit at 10-1 odds or longer. So, you going to crown him? You're going to crown him? Crown him, as another NFC West coach wisely said once upon a time. Just couldn't be me. Just couldn't be me. The question that we're asking this hour, 310-840-4910, what is the biggest regret that you have missing a game that you were supposed to be at? Because tonight, going to be honest, feeling a little bit of FOMO, a little bit of fear of missing out. Was just talking to my buddy Joe Ovius from the Ovius and Giglio podcast in the building at the Hurricanes Stanley Cup win, coming from behind to beat the Vegas Golden Knights. That is my lifelong diehard team, the Carolina Hurricanes. And I was credentialed to be there tonight. I went to game one. I decided, you know, don't get greedy, Josh. Go to game one. Then game five next week you can go to. And if there's a game seven, God willing, you can go to that in Raleigh. Don't get greedy. You don't want to leave Denton Day in the lurch. Or Mondo, you want to spend time with them. You want to talk to the audience. You're going to be off for the weekend, going to a wedding in Florida. That flight, by the way, leaves at 5:10 a.m. right after this show ends. And then going to be with Eastern time. And then I'm going to be on with Drake Toll soon after that. Commitment to the program here on Westwood One Sports. And I'm just experiencing some FOMO right now, not being at the game. If the Canes come back and win the series, that's going to be the one that you point to. This game, oh, this is when it happened. This is maybe one of the most impactful games in the history of the franchise. You could have been there. So what is the regret that you have? A game that you could have been at, you should have been at, and you didn't end up going for whatever reason. 310-840-4910, if you want in on the show. We've got our bets to hand out in just a little bit. Graham's Gambling, we do that each and every show. This is looking and shaping up to be a special, memorable Stanley Cup final. Just look at the sheer quality of these first two games. Carolina went up 2-0 on the scoreboard in game one. Vegas came back to win 5-4. Vegas led 2-0 nearly halfway into this third period. They're about to win. They're about to go up 2-0, winning both the games in Raleigh, getting a stranglehold on this series, going back to the desert. The Canes scored 3 goals unanswered to take the lead in the final minutes. And then Vegas gets a power play. They score to knot it up with about a minute and a half, 2 minutes to go. They go to OT. Seth Jarvis nets the winner. And this is probably the biggest overarching story of the first two games. Your stars have to be stars on the biggest stage. In game one, Carolina's top line, invisible. Until a late sequence where a forecheck allows for Andre Svechnikov to squib a puck to Sebastian Aho, who set up Seth Jarvis, robbed by Carter Hart, and on the very next shift, Vegas scores Tomas Hertl what eventually was the game-winning goal, less than 5 minutes to go. Tonight, Seth Jarvis netted the power play winner for Carolina. So robbed in game one, Seth Jarvis scores the game-winning goal to knot up the series at one apiece. It's going to be a special all-time type of Stanley Cup if these types of games is what we get throughout. It's going to be a long series. That's always good. If you're one of those booger picker nerds who say who care about TV ratings for some reason, even though the ratings for Game 1 were really good and assume tonight were really good, oh, these are small market teams. Just think about the TV execs and the ratings. Who cares? People did this with Oklahoma City and Indiana. That was a fun series. It went 7. Unless you're a TV exec or you work in the league office or you're an owner, you have market share in the teams, you shouldn't be caring about ratings one bit. Just enjoy the hockey because it is really, really good. The drugs, it's the good drugs, and they're hitting pretty strongly. In Graham's Gambling, we have a prediction for Spurs-Knicks Game 2, and those bets are next on Westwood One Sports Night.
0: The Knicks stole Game 1 in San Antonio. Can the Spurs even the series with a win at home? Or will New York head home to the Big Apple with a big 2-0 lead? The NBA Finals, Game 2, tomorrow night. Westwood One Sports.
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0: 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Here's Josh Graham.
1: Last call for your submissions. What is the game you could have been at and most regret in hindsight having not gone? This is the reverse of the Good Will Hunting situation where Robin Williams' character didn't go to the home run, didn't see the iconic Game 6 of the 1975 World Series, the Red Sox against the Reds. Didn't get to see it, and he was happy because he saw about a girl, met his wife as it went. So I'm feeling some regret not being at Game 2 of Canes Vegas tonight with Carolina winning Game 2 of the Stanley Cup Finals 4-3 tonight. But there are a couple reasons I'm happy about that result. 310-840-4910 if you want in, by the way. And we get to those reasons right now in Graham's Gambling.
26: Sitting back, counting money all day, you know.
0: It's time for Graham's Gambling. Let's make some money.
1: D-Dang, some might consider it a bad beat. I consider it a good beat. If you had, as I did, Hurricanes team total over 3.5 goals, and Carolina hasn't scored nearly halfway into the third period, you're probably having some doubts. You're not feeling awesome, especially if you're a Canes fan and the team's down 2-0. But then, 3 unanswered goals and Vegas tying it up to force OT meant a fourth goal would hit your over. And that's exactly what happened with Carolina in OT, Seth Jarvis netting the winner. So my team wins. That's great. My team goes over 3.5 goals. That's works as well. Let's focus our attentions on Game 2 of the NBA Finals. Friday night, Spurs kind of in the same shoes that the Carolina Hurricanes were in. Don't lose your first two games at home. Don't think that San Antonio is going to. D-Day, don't have the stat in front of me to back this up. But when the Spurs win in these playoffs, it doesn't really matter what the spread is generally. It's 6.5 points here, but when they win Game 7 by 8 They win game 6 by 27. They win game 4 by 21. They win game 1 even in double OT. That is a 7-point win, which would cover the number. Do they have a win these playoffs that are decided closer? A win. I know they lost to the T-Wolves at the last second, but do they have a win that is by a tight margin? I don't think there's one within 7 points that you're going to find. So, with that in mind, we like San Antonio to win this series. We like San Antonio to win the game. Can't fake urgency. We're going to lay the 6.5 points with the San Antonio Spurs. We're not messing with any of the props, not getting good value on the threes, thinking that maybe Victor Wembanyama might attempt fewer than he did in game 1. He attempted 9 threes in that game. We'll just leave it at that and get to the calls. 310-840-4910. Spurs minus 6.5. That is our bet for game 2 of the NBA Finals. Let's hope that cashes out the same way the bet cashed out tonight with Carolina going over the 3.5 goals team total. Jimmy is in Maryland. 310-840-4910 if you want, and that's been Graham's Gambling. Jimmy, you're on Westwood One Sports Night. What do you got?
2: Well, Mr. Graham, your team's got fortunate. Now, listen, I don't have a dog in the fight. I could care less who wins. I'm just a hockey fan. My team's blown out of it. Your Canes swept the Flyers. But I will say this, though. If Braden McNabb doesn't get injured, doesn't get hit in the face with the puck, your team loses that game. Fact that you went, they went down to 5 defensemen, that definitely, because then Tortorella didn't play, Lozon, so he's really operating with 4 defensemen.
1: If you want to do the shoulda, woulda, coulda game, though, if you want to do that.
2: Oh, not shoulda, woulda, coulda, buddy. Come on now.
1: Hold one second. Braden McNabb. Okay, that's one play that happened in a hockey game, and it was unfortunate he got hurt. But if Carolina doesn't uncharacteristically turn it over to Braden McNabb, of all people, in game 1 when they're up 2-0 in the first period and all over Vegas, then maybe the tide doesn't turn where Vegas wins game 1. We can do the hypothetical game all the way down the line.
2: Those are turnovers. Turnovers is not the same thing as you losing a player of Braden McNabb's stature. He's their best defenseman. Look, you could say the same thing for the guy Rasmus Anderson. He turned it over, and that led to the Canes' first goal in their comeback
1: today. I talked to Braden McNabb Tuesday night after the game. I'm a big fan of Braden McNabb. I was at the game Tuesday night working it, and he's a huge impact. And obviously him getting hurt, that is a very impactful thing. But that's hockey.
2: He's one of their original guys. Oh, I get it. Full credit to the Canes for winning the game. I was just afraid. I'm glad they did, only because I was afraid I was looking at a sweep. I'm not kidding. And I'm no disrespect to the Canes, but I want to bring out some point that you made in an earlier show.
1: I was worried about
2: you mentioned something about the Florida Panthers, and you were like, oh, you know, I think the Vegas Golden Knights, they might be closer to the Montreal Canadiens than the Florida Panthers. No way. If the Vegas Golden Knights played the Florida Panthers of last year, it'd be a 7-game series. They're much closer to the Florida, way closer to the Florida Panthers than they are the Montreal Canadiens.
1: Here's the problem with that, though. Again, I'll push back on this just to say, 2 months ago, this is a hockey team in one of the worst divisions in hockey that is only 5 games over 500 and had lost 12 of 17 and fired their coach.
2: Yes,
1: I don't think that's
2: you're forgetting
1: the Florida
2: something.
1: Panthers are an all-time wagon, and you're saying that this team is them.
2: And who won the Stanley Cup before Florida? Do you remember that team?
1: Well,
2: it was Vegas.
1: Yeah, but that was 3 years ago. Florida won back
2: years
1: to
2: ago
1: back.
2: With
1: a long time.
2: With half of the players. That's a long time. 3 years is a long time.
1: Yes.
2: No, it's not.
1: In sports.
2: No, it isn't. Thirty years is a long time. 3 years is not a long time.
1: When you're,
2: they were the champions before Florida was the champions.
1: I understand that. I mean, Colorado, it's 2022. No, Tampa. I mean,
2: well, Colorado was the victim of playing
1: Minnesota.
2: If
1: you don't think that, by the way, if 3 years isn't a long time, then why aren't the Florida Panthers in the playoffs? They missed the playoffs
2: because they got injured.
1: I mean, they won this.
2: Because the Stanley Cup is a war. Because it's a war of attrition. You know that it's football on ice, pretty much. It ain't basketball. You know,
1: Let's try to find some common ground on the way out. Are you an Orioles fan in Maryland? I just got to know, because I'm an Orioles fan.
2: I was born in New York, so I'm a Yankee fan, but I do love going to Camden Yards.
1: Holy hell.
2: Awesome. Probably the best ballpark that I've ever been to.
1: Well, I will take that as
2: certainly better than the Nats. Certainly better than where the Nats play. That place is a.
1: You're welcome. You're welcome on the bandwagon, though. You're welcome to be an honorary Caniac. Thank you, Jimmy and Mary. Good to hear you. There you go. That's an awesome call. I love the passion. See, we don't get a chance, other than the Stanley Cup Finals, on national platforms such as this, going back and forth about hockey. It's good. It's good. Make sure if you haven't already, you're subscribed to the YouTube channel. Searching Westwood One Sports Night on YouTube. 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D-Day, you want to know something that really fires me up in addition to the Carolina Hurricanes winning the night? ACC-SEC Challenge basketball matchups were announced. Have you seen D-Day? Duke's non-conference basketball schedule as of right now?
3: I have not.
1: Here are the opponents we know that they're going to face. So, John Rothstein reports, Duke is going to get Florida for the second straight year in the ACC-SEC Challenge, going to Gainesville. Duke could be preseason number two. Florida is expected to be preseason number one. There's your ACC-SEC Challenge game. Here's what's also on the books. Michigan State at the Champions Classic, neutral site. Illinois at home, Cameron Indoor, first game of a home-and-home. UConn in Las Vegas, first of three games as part of that Amazon package. Michigan, a game that was supposed to be at MSG, but now is going to be at the Miami Marlins ballpark. Gonzaga, February in Detroit. Do you want to know what those six teams have in common? Florida, Michigan State, Illinois, UConn, Michigan, and Gonzaga. They're all projected to be in the top 10 of the preseason poll. Duke, you only get 11 non-conference games. And by the way, Georgia apparently is going to be on Duke's schedule as well. That's not an easy out either. They were a tournament team. Michigan State, Illinois, UConn, Michigan, Gonzaga, and Florida. You're facing six of the preseason top 10, of which you're already a part of. And you only get 11 non-conference games. That's not bad. As long as your team's good, that's not bad. I wouldn't love that schedule for my alma mater, East Carolina. D-Day, I wouldn't love it for your Liberty Flames. Wouldn't love it for the Maryland Terrapins after Buzz Williams' first season. I wouldn't recommend that schedule. But you know, great for college basketball. The John Shire's willing to schedule these games. It's great because I can't wait to watch all of them. Can't wait to watch all these games. Let's go real quickly to Mike, who's in Oklahoma City. Mike, last call of the hour. Let's make it a good one. What do you got for me?
4: Hey, I got a question for you. All the reports out of Kansas City are saying that Mahomes is up and going 100%. What's your thoughts on, since they've signed Walker and the other additions to the defense, and what's your thoughts they should do with Rice? Personally, I think they should make him go away because he's trouble.
1: Well, yeah.
4: But
1: here's the problem,
4: you know,
1: with that. Let me answer your question, unless you have something else.
4: Nope, I'm done.
1: I appreciate you because I got about a minute here. Thank you from the call from Oklahoma City. Hard to get rid of Rashee Rice when you didn't really make a big addition at receiver this offseason. So it's an ugly situation, not great, but that's the one kind of hole. Good that Travis Kelce's coming back. Don't know if there was real doubt unless you thought he was going to retire. Mahomes, haven't heard he's 100%, but he is participating in most of the offseason program, which means you would lean he's going to be ready for the Monday night opener that you can listen to on Westwood One against the Denver Broncos. But to fully answer your question, I think we're watching something in the AFC specifically that we haven't seen anything like this century. And we'll tell you what that is. And also, yeah, the Knicks, they're a great story. But not everything is awesome in the New York sports scene. Some big news that we haven't gotten to yet. Next on Westwood One Sports Night.
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0: This is Westwood One Sports Night. Here's Josh Graham.
1: What is this? I like it. Mondo. Do you know this artist? I noticed, don't think I didn't notice Sir Sly playing a short while ago. Saw him play in Los Angeles at one point. Is this deep cut or should I know what this is? Now let's get to
2: it's a deep cut.
1: What everybody's here for. Oh, what is it?
2: This is the album that Fantagram did with Big Boy from Outkast.
1: Fantagram, okay. With Big Boy.
2: They did an album with him, and this song is called CPU.
1: CPU?
2: Yep.
1: I like it. Big time. There you go. CPU for everyone out there. Tonight, game two of the NBA Finals. The New York Knicks, they are the story in New York City. But despite the Knicks being in the finals and being the buzz of the town, not everything is awesome in the Big Apple sports scene. Aaron Judge has sustained a significant injury with the Yankees. This is a huge deal. The Yankees have announced this. Aaron Judge has been diagnosed with a stress fracture of the first rib on his right side. This will require a period of rest and limited activity. This is, again, per the Yankees. He will be re-imaged in approximately 4 to 6 weeks to determine the level of healing and the appropriate next steps. If you want a sense for how long 4 weeks is, 6 weeks is, 6 weeks from now, you're looking at the All-Star break. And that, by the way, isn't he's going to be back in 4 to 6 weeks. That's just when they're going to re-image this. It's almost like when one of your players has an elbow injury and he gets the dreaded shot, the whatever they call that shot that they give the players to their elbow. It's like a last Hail Mary effort. Hey, we'll see if you respond to this, and we don't have to give you Tommy John surgery. But most times you kind of see it coming. The Yankees do announce they expect that Aaron Judge is going to be back this season, but this is going to be a multiple-month deal. And when Aaron Judge isn't in that lineup, you are reminded very quickly how pedestrian, how, what's the opposite of frightening? Unfrightening? This Yankee lineup is. With respect to Ben Rice, who's off to a great start, a big part of his great start is being protected in the lineup with Aaron Judge right there. And teams pitching to you a certain way with the urgency that comes along with Aaron Judge is batting right behind you. Cody Bellinger, this stage of the game, Paul Goldschmidt, Trent Grisham, not scaring you all that much. So bringing it to the standings, I'm not a fan of looking at wild card standings or anything like that, division races in the month of July, but the Yankees are, as we sit right now, trailing the Tampa Bay Rays. This is an opportunity for Tampa, who is 8 games better than the next closest team, happening to be my Baltimore Orioles, 1-9 of 13, no big deal. An opportunity for Tampa to really run away with things in the AL East. Or Tampa comes back down to earth and the AL East is absolutely wide open to the AL champion Toronto Blue Jays, to the red-hot Orioles, who face the Blue Jays in a 3-game set starting on Friday. And we'll see what happens if the Yankees can tread water enough by the time the deadline rolls around, where they're always active, and maybe Aaron Judge is returning at about that time. So it's a significant injury for Aaron Judge. That's not great for the New York sports scene. Odell Beckham being brought back to the Giants, it might be nostalgic, but his presence in Giants OTAs is just a reminder of how this team botched receiver this offseason. Botched it. You had an opportunity with two top 10 draft picks to draft Jordan Tyson from Arizona State, and you don't. Or to maybe take another receiver with the 10th pick, with Tyson being off the board at that point. Take your pick, maybe a Mekhi Lemon if that's your speed. A weapon that could help your young quarterback in Jackson Dart. But you don't do that, and you don't take a receiver in the second round either. You wait till the third round to take a receiver. You don't add somebody noteworthy in free agency as well. So when we learn Malik Nabers is probably not going to be ready for the start of the season, or at least the conversation surrounding him isn't all that optimistic, there are real concerns, and this seems like a Hail Mary. But Odell did have Giant fans nostalgic in their feels, and here was Odell going down memory lane talking about if he had any regrets from the end of his first stint in New York.
3: I never wanted to leave here. I just wanted us to have a better team, you know, better people, better players. Sound like Papa John's worship. If I regret anything, it would be not winning here and not being

0: of people. Well, because what else requires you to watch ads and watch live television, frankly, than sports? Denton Day, I think you're on mute.
1: It's just all over. Whopper, whopper, whopper, all of them.
0: We know them all. Like, I feel like if you're just around a bunch of sports fans, you could do this all day without even saying the name of the product, and people know. The weird, and sometimes it could get weird. Like, you know, if I started singing the Jardiant song, don't even know what that's a product for. It's one of those drugs that do something, probably erectile dysfunction. I don't know. Then you're all going to know it, because if you're listening to my voice right now, odds are you're a diehard sports fan. You know exactly all of these things that we're talking about. Understand it fully. Getting to, it's not even all great in Nick land as well. It doesn't appear that Charles Oakley is going to be allowed back in Madison Square Garden. It's going to be a scene Monday night, game three, first finals game at the Garden this century, 7,000, 8,000, the cheapest ticket to get in. In case you don't recall, the Oak Man yelled negative comments towards owner James Dolan at a game nearly a decade ago. When he was asked by security to leave, he resisted, eventually was handcuffed and arrested by NYPD. Ahead of Game 1 at MSG, Adam Silver, the NBA commish, he was asked about Charles Oakley in that situation. And Adam Silver, he made it clear, he pulled out the big gun to try to get this right. Do we have that sound, Adam Silver, talking about Charles Oakley in that situation? I think we do. Well, to sum the thing up, he essentially said that he called Michael Jordan. And
2: it is a shame in that I tried, Michael Jordan tried to, as you said, to broker peace, you know, between Charles and Jim Dolan, and our efforts were unsuccessful. And so I think it's unfortunate for the NBA that this is an ongoing situation, but as you know, it's currently wrapped up in litigation, and I tried my best, so I don't really see anything else I can do at the moment.
0: Yeah. If you bring Michael Jordan into the fold and that doesn't make it work, Pablo Torre is asking the mayor of New York if he could try to figure this out. Apparently, the litigation piece is key. You're talking about hundreds of legal filings, thousands of pieces of paper. It's still ongoing, so don't expect that to get fixed. Don't expect the Oak Man inside Madison Square Garden. So things are not all great in New York sports at the moment. Talked about the AL East being wide open. How about we talk about the current state of things in the AFC in general? You want to talk about how wide open things are there? We asked this question. This is our question of the night. Who should be viewed as the favorite to win the AFC? Full stop. Let's just start there, as practical of a question as we can get to on this front. Who should be the favorite in the AFC? The secret sauce of the NFL has always been selling hope successfully to the vast majority of fan bases each and every year. The draft does this well. The schedule release, you look at teams and you're like, oh, that's a win, that's a win, that's a win. Not knowing that many of the teams that you just said you're going to beat, the fan bases of the other team are looking at your team the same way, saying, wow, that's a W for us. Because the NFL does such a good job of pushing the very good teams down to the middle, kneecapping them with salary restrictions and free agency and bad draft order, and then vice versa, good draft order for the bad teams, trying to push them up, helping them out a great deal. It's 2/3, maybe 3/4 of NFL fan bases believe that their team can get to the playoffs. Maybe more than that. And if you can get to the playoffs, then anything can happen. Maybe you can get to the Super Bowl. Maybe you can.

0: and thus the hope is sold. No other league has a higher proportion of fans believing that their team has a shot. And this century, we've never seen a more wide-open conference in the NFL than what we're seeing in the AFC. That is not overstatement. That's not an exaggeration. The Chiefs missing the playoffs last year, it's given so many teams hope that the door is open. Last season, Kansas City not being in the Super Bowl snapped a 12-year streak of either Patrick Mahomes, Tom Brady, or Peyton Manning appearing in the big game. Think about how crazy that is. 12 years, three quarterbacks. And it doesn't even account for Brady and Manning's six combined Super Bowls in the previous decade, the 2000s. So this century, it really has been a limited number of teams that represent the AFC. And there's a chance that Kansas City won't be up to the level this year. They didn't really upgrade a receiver, as we were just talking about a short while ago when Mike from Oklahoma City called in. Mahomes' health is a question. Kelce, Chris Jones, they're not getting younger. Their best days are likely behind them. Oddsmakers really have no idea what to do with this here. Oddsmakers have no idea who to make the favorite. The Bills and Ravens, they're the two front runners, but both teams fired their coaches last year. They both have quarterbacks that have been in the league for a decade and have never made it to Super Sunday. The Patriots, they added A.J. Brown this week, yet, and they won the AFC, yet they have the fourth best odds. That's a little crazy. The Broncos had the best record in the AFC. Home field in the playoffs. Probably win the AFC championship if they didn't have their backup quarterback. They nearly won the game with their backup. But they don't have the best odds, or the second best odds, or the third best odds, or the fourth best odds, or the fifth best, or the sixth best, or the seventh. The eighth best odds belong to the Denver Broncos. Seven teams are in front of them, which means what the folks, courtesy of DraftKings, are saying is that Denver might not even be a playoff team. Projected to not even be a playoff team if seven teams in the AFC are better than them, and that's after finishing with the top seed in the AFC this past year. We've talked about nine teams in this segment. The Chiefs, the Ravens, the Bills, the Patriots, the Broncos, pardon, that's five. Five teams we've mentioned. The reality is, there are more teams that can win the AFC potentially than there are playoff spots in the conference. See, in addition to those five we just mentioned, the Jags went 13-4 last year with a first-year coach. The Texans had the best defense in the NFL. They've been to the playoffs three straight years, double-digit wins. Steelers, double-digit wins. Aaron Rodgers back, added some weapons around him. Chargers, hard to pick holes through them. Double-figure wins, been to the playoffs back-to-back years. The Bengals, they're going for it. With Joe Burrow, top four quarterback, and Dexter Lawrence, big offseason addition. The Colts, they pushed all their chips in with the Sauce Gardner trade last year. They had one of the best records in the AFC when Daniel Jones got hurt. Those are 11 teams, only seven playoff spots. So multiple really good teams are going to be left out. In fact, I want to do a ranking of the top 10 teams in the AFC as I see it. And this is so difficult to do, trying to figure out who should be at the very top. We'll reveal that list in a bit. But as promised, this is the last call for phone calls on the topic of who should be the favorite to win the AFC. 310-840-4910. Mr. Realistic is in Springfield, Mass. Mr. Realistic, who is realistically the best team in the AFC?
1: Well, I think the one that's going to be favored is Buffalo, not New England. I think we'll drop three games in our win
0: column. We know
1: Baltimore
0: is favored. We know that, and Buffalo's right there. I'm asking you who should be.
1: Yeah, I still will go with Buffalo because they're going to have a chip on their shoulder from what happened in Denver. I would have preferred to see them play New England. Anytime you're in Denver, it's very sketchy. I would never bet on a favorite to cover the points in Denver, even if Denver was having a very down year. something always seems to happen. I remember when they were Miami was playing them, and they were, I'm rooting for Denver, and Miami was losing all the calls. By the end of the first half, I'm rooting for Miami. So, yeah, Buffalo.
0: Okay, I appreciate the call. Buffalo is your pick. 310-840-4910. I'm going to put the finishing touches here. I'll reveal the full list. Top 10 teams in the AFC as I see it, including who I think. And the answer, probably going to surprise you, who I think the best team in the AFC is, answering the question that we've been posing to all of you in 300 markets across the country here on Westwood One Sports Night. That list is next. The final round of the basketball season's here, and the DraftKings Sports app is now available in all 50 states. 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
2: Myles Garrett has been traded to the Rams. 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Can anyone knock off Myles Garrett and the Rams? 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
2: This is Westwood One Sports Night. Here's Josh Graham.
0: We asked the question, who should be viewed as the favorite in the AFC? Who's the best team in the conference? Everybody thinks it's the Rams on the other side. That's fine. Seems to be a pretty exclusive top tier. Almost exclusively in the NFC West. Maybe the Bears or someone from the NFC North might have something to say about that. But San Francisco, Seattle, the LA Rams seem to be the top tier of the conference. In the AFC, this was a really difficult exercise. Trying to rank the top 10 teams in the AFC, really, really tough. Placing the teams in order. So, this is our best crack at it, going 10 through 1, the best teams in the AFC. And let's start with the number 10 team. This is where we have the Pittsburgh Steelers. 10-7 division champs, getting Aaron Rodgers back after a solid season. And then you equip him in his second year in the offense, or second year with these teammates he's played with, DK Metcalf, Jalen Warren, Mike McCarthy's offense he's already familiar with. You add Michael Pittman Jr., and then you add Jeremy Bernard and Rico Dowdle. Should be a pretty good offense. No reason to think the Steelers are going to be worse. We're talking about Steelers football. Of course, they're going to be close to double-digit wins, and that puts you in the top 10. In the AFC at number 10. Number 9, the Jacksonville Jaguars. This is the part of the show where we remind you that Jacksonville won 13 games last year. And they did so with a first-year head coach in Liam Cohen. Don't sleep on the boys from Duval. Number 8, the Cincinnati Bengals. How deep is the AFC? the Bengals can have a good year. Yet, with Joe Burrow, Ja'Marr Chase, and the addition of Dexter Lawrence, they still could miss the playoffs. Only seven teams get in. So there are going to be some good teams that are left off. We don't take that lightly. Number seven, the reigning AFC champion New England Patriots. It would just frankly be too disrespectful to have New England outside of the top seven after they won the AFC, played in the Super Bowl. Yeah, the schedule's more difficult. There might be some bad karma regarding their head coach, but they have Drake May, who, in my opinion, should have been the MVP last season. And they did a nice job of replacing Stephon Diggs by bringing in A.J. Brown and Romeo Doubs. So New England, still one of the top seven teams. Number six, the Houston Texans. They have the best defense in the sport. Now, there are going to be some arguments from the folks in L.A. now, with Myles Garrett being out that way. But Will Anderson is a dude. If you even get a solid C.J. Stroud season, and there's the potential for a revenge tour season from C.J. Stroud, they might be the biggest sleeper in the NFL. Don't forget, Houston going to get Tank Dell back after they didn't have him all of last year. That brings us to the top five teams in the AFC. Number five being the Denver Broncos. Best record in the AFC last year, but almost all of their wins were by one score. And generally, that isn't sustainable, especially when you're given a first-place schedule. Jaylen Waddle, that's a good addition. Probably not a great addition. They're top five in the conference, but not what they were a year ago. Number four, the Baltimore Ravens. Because they didn't make the playoffs last year, and you have a first-year head coach who hasn't done this before in Jesse Minter, it's hard to place them higher than fourth, but the talent is the talent. It's there. They might be, pound for pound, the most talented team in the AFC. At least on paper, you can make that argument. To the top three we go. Number three, the Kansas City Chiefs. You just know that Kansas City is going to be back in the mix. You got Patrick Mahomes and Andy Reid and Eric Bieniemy and Steve Spagnuolo and Travis Kelce and Chris Jones. You got a Kenneth Walker, the best running back that Patrick Mahomes has played with in his career. A top 10 pick at corner. And Monster Delane, who's going to be making an immediate impact from LSU. They're going to be back in the mix. You have a little bit more trust that they'll be that than you do the Ravens, who also missed the playoffs. Number two, the Buffalo Bills. They have the pedigree. They've come close so many times. Joe Brady's the new head coach, but he was promoted to replace Sean McDermott, so this isn't a complete reset. This is a continuation. DJ Moore should help them a good deal. Josh Allen obviously is the most talented quarterback, if not one of the two most talented quarterbacks in the sport. The Buffalo Bills are at two. Can't put them at one after the nonsense of them firing Sean McDermott, which I didn't agree with. D-Day, as crazy as it sounds, the number one team in the AFC, the New York Jets, it's the LA Chargers. Was thinking about holding that one for a bit. Pause. New York Jets. Geno Smith. Let's make the case. Cleveland Browns. Maybe Jared Verse is better than Myles Garrett. No, the LA Chargers are at number one. New defensive coordinator, but you got Jim Harbaugh. And you got Mike McDaniel now as your OC. That is an upgrade. Justin Herbert, love the running attack. I love all their backs. Amarian Hampton, that guy's a dude who you took in the first round a year and change ago. Keaton Mitchell, a good add, change of pace back. Kamani Vidal, loved watching that dude at Troy. Skill guys all over the place. Super, uber talented. Defensively, you'd have some concerns on the D-line, but Derwin James and other levels of the defense. You just so much talent. And I think Jim Harbaugh is a hell of a coach. And they've been to the playoffs the last couple of years. I think that's the team that's being talked about not enough, at least, in the context of being a favorite to win the AFC. They're number one on my list. D-Day, should I go ahead and go in the DraftKings Sportsbook app and bet the Chargers plus 820 to win the AFC? Or should I go all out and bet the Chargers plus 1,700 to win the Super Bowl altogether?
1: I mean, a plus 1,700 return is, it's a pretty good return. I'd sleep on it because, you know, the Chargers tend to fall asleep in the playoffs, and that's pretty important for you to get your money's worth.
0: Yeah.
1: But your futures bets over the last three, if I just had to take a sample size, have been halfway decent, so you might be on a little bit of a roll.
0: Yeah. I already have a ticket, it turns out, on the Chargers to win the AFC. I got it at plus 850. It's now plus 820. So when did I place that bet? I don't even remember doing that. February 14th. What is that, like the day or two after the Super Bowl this year? So I've been on the Chargers train for a little bit. There you go. That's our AFC rankings. We've got Put It to Bed, we'll do momentarily. Gonna remind you, D-Day, is this normal course of action given the window that we're on every night? Or is this still a crazy thing that I'm attempting to do here? So, live until right after the show ends. Let's just put it that way. Right after the show ends, D-Day, I have a 40-minute drive to get to the airport. I'm based in Winston-Salem, North Carolina. The airport's in Greensboro. And 2 hours to the minute after we get off the air, D-Day, I have a flight to Orlando to catch a wedding Friday night. Land in Orlando at around 9 a.m. And then I'm going to try to sleep for 5 hours, maybe, and get ready for that wedding. Is this the proper course of action to try to catch a bird, catch a plane without sleeping after you do overnights? Or should I have just taken an extra day off? Or should I just leave later in the day and try to chance it to get there in time for the wedding?
1: Well, no, the latter option was far and away the worst.
0: Agreed.
1: Because, like, in one hand, you might turn up to the wedding as a zombie, but the parties involved gave you a Friday wedding, which means you get Saturday recovery.
0: Oh, I haven't even told you what the star of this wedding is going to be.
1: Hopefully
0: shout out to
1: bride.
0: My friends, Zach and Stephanie, getting married. Yes, Stephanie's going to be the star. But the second most important figure at this wedding is not the groom. It is the beer donkey that is going to be in attendance.
1: Is that like a Florida thing or a North Carolina thing, or just a general donkey with beer on it?
0: Apparently, this is becoming a thing at weddings where you can purchase the services of a beer donkey, and it is a baby donkey. It's not like a large donkey that has saddlebags on it, and in the saddlebags, beer. So you could just give the donkey a nice little pet and then grab yourself a brewski. Beer donkey.
1: This is a rich wedding you're going to.
0: I don't even think so. I think, how do I put this delicately? I think the groom, well, I used to be roommates with the groom a long time ago. he wouldn't mind me saying this because I think he said it about his... They might be alcoholics. They just might be. And the most important thing to them might be the alcohol availability at the wedding. And in this case, having a beer donkey help disperse the beer.
1: Yeah, but I think that's actually a good sign that they're probably not alcoholics.
0: Or why is that?
1: Because if they were real alcoholics, they would have not spent the money on the beer donkey and would have just spent the money on more beer. Because a beer donkey is like $1,000. Like, it's not a cheap operation because, you know, you gotta rent the donkey.
0: Are you seeing the pictures of beer donkeys? Have you looked this thing up?
1: I looked at the
0: price.
1: These
0: things are cute.
1: That was very
0: curious. How much is a beer donkey? Like $1,000?
1: It's like $1,000. Like, so it depends on the packages, but they're usually about $400 an hour. So if the
0: what kind of beer time would you saddle on the donkey? Since we don't have a beer sponsor yet on Westwood One Sports Night.
1: All beer. I don't think there's a bad kind of beer to saddle on a donkey, you know?
0: Well, I think there are because you're trying to reach the largest swath of people. You want a beer that most people wouldn't mind consuming. So you got to think about the everyman, so to speak. You want to, like, saddle a beer with Guinness.
1: No, in Florida, you're probably doing Bud Light.
0: Light beer's probably the way to go. Bud Heavy would be aggressive.
1: It would be funny if it was like Natty Light. So you pay all this money for the damn donkey, and then you give the cheapest beer.
0: Yeah, you kind of have to class it up a little bit, or else you might look at the donkey sideways and not in the way you want. So, beer donkey. I'll make sure to get a picture on social media.
1: Is it black tie?
0: It is not.
1: Oh, that's where you
0: told us
1: the suit color was an issue.
0: Dark suits is what we were told. And I'm wearing a light gray suit. And I'll argue to the death the idea that gray, regardless of what shade of gray it is light or dark. Gray is one of the darkest colors there is. I'll fight. And I got a black tie, and I got a black belt, and I got black shoes. If that's not good enough, don't know what to tell you.
1: If somebody checks you on that, you got to check them right back.
0: I will. I am an absolutist when it comes to colors on the rainbow. I am. And I'll back that. While drinking a beer from a beer donkey, the wedding. Okay, what do we got to close out today's program and put it to bed?
1: I came across an issue that everyone should have seen coming, but it finally happened, and I'm hoping for a positive reaction to that, and I'll share it with you next.
16: 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Yo, fans in the Windy City, is this a good thing? The third-year quarterback is on Madden Curse Watch. Westwood One Sports.
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30: 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The Sports Animal is now 27 years old. 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
2: Eating a healthy diet is not only good for you physically, it can also keep your brain sharp as you age. According to a new study out of China, people who most closely followed the MIND diet slowed aging in key structures inside their brains by more than 2 years. The MIND diet is a combination of the Mediterranean diet, which we talk a lot about, and the DASH diet, which stands for Dietary Approaches to Stop Hypertension. All three of these diets are similar, but the MIND diet puts more of an emphasis on berries, beans, leafy green vegetables, fish, poultry, whole grains, olive oil, and nuts. You're not going to eat foods with a lot of saturated fat. We're talking cheese, butter, red meat, or anything fried. You really don't have to eat like this 100% of the time. That's the key. Just do the best that you can. I'm Dr. Sanjay Gupta, helping you live a better life.
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22: That are super popular out that way. Peyton as well. When a Waymo's driving by, maybe not like of a highway, obviously, but like just residential area, just take a step off the sidewalk into the road before going back just to mess with the Waymo. Just to see what the Waymo does.
6: Be careful. The Waymo might hit you.
22: Well, no, I don't think the Waymo is going to hit you. Now, don't put yourself, obviously, where it's close enough to hit you, but it has to register you from a certain mileage away. So apparently it's a fun game that people play in L.A., messing with the Waymos to make them stop or steer in a certain direction. Not, again, in like high-density areas like the highway or something, but residential areas if you see one rolling by.
6: I'd be terrified. They got so many damn cameras on those things that they'll start to notice repeat offenders of doing this, take notes, put it in their system, and then that's how you get nicked. You step out on there, and then boom, there goes a kneecap.
22: All the movies were right, talking about where we're headed. I mean, it started 1968 with 2001 Space Odyssey. Stanley Kubrick was trying to warn us then. And then You have all the other movies since then, iRobot and AI and Minority Report, all of them trying to tell us and warn us, don't. Terminator. Hell, Terminator told us as well how the world was going to end and the robots were going to take over. And we just don't listen, D-Day. We just don't listen. We just get in the Waymo. That's what we do.
3: Would never. I've seen them in DC before, and I just don't understand the concept of it.
22: So you would never.
3: No, that's not a feel good story, by the way, either. Like, people died in that story. I don't know if the Waymo forced the death. You know what I mean? Like, I don't know if they would have been able to avoid death had the Waymo not been in the middle of the road. I don't have all that information, but there's not like a heartwarming. Well, they still saved. No, they didn't. They didn't save everybody.
22: That isn't a fun way to close this conversation at all.
3: But your wedding's going to be fun, so, you know, that's sick. Yeah.
22: Get to see my brother. I'm a great wedding guest. I'll be on the dance floor first, trying to get people going. Make sure it's a happening scene. And, yeah, I mean, versatile. You could sit me at any table. I'll make friends. So I'm a good Swiss Army knife to have at a wedding. Except when it comes to like people who are smoking cigarettes like outside. I don't smoke, so I don't have that in my bag where it's like, oh, you have a cigarette? Cool. I don't know. Do people still smoke cigarettes? I think they
3: do. I would say it's probably a good thing.
22: There you go. Well, I mean this with love, Mondo and Peyton and D-Day. And all of you, I've got a plane to catch. Enjoy Denton Day for Free For All Friday. And over the weekend as well. Johnny Ball Game as well. This has been Westwood One Sports Night.
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Yours truly is on cloud nine, trying to sound stoic and composed, but inside of my head and in my heart, it's a discoteca, just dancing, wanting to take my shirt off and wave it around my head like a helicopter. As the great North Carolina philosopher Sir P.D. Pablo once said, I am, like P.D. Pobbs, a North Carolinian that is a diehard, lifelong Carolina Hurricanes fan. Watching what they did to win in overtime tonight to knot up the Stanley Cup Finals, this is going to be a great show. And morale is high. But let's get to a headline that should be receiving more attention than it is in the NFL this week. Myles Garrett being traded to the LA Rams has kind of neutered the AJ Brown headline. AJ Brown going from the Eagles to the Patriots. Also, it's felt like a foregone conclusion for a while, so there was no shock factor in it. But New England won the AFC. They make that move. And in the aftermath of such a move, rosters across the league pretty much set at this point, post June 1, it's become clear that we've never seen this century a more wide-open conference in the NFL than what the AFC currently is. We are seeing history here. And it goes back to what the secret sauce of the NFL is. The secret sauce of the NFL, what makes it great, is how the league sells hope. If you want to get back to the playoffs and being great, here's the NFL draft. You had a bad record, that night's all about hope. The league constructs its rules to help bad teams get better. Good teams pushing them to the center, pushing everybody to the center. So that way, when the schedules release, teams can look at their slate and say, that's a win, that's a win, that's a win, that's a loss, we'll give it that, that's a win, that's a win. Not knowing that games that they counted as wins, other fan bases are looking at their team saying, they're going to win the game that you thought was a win for you. Because there are probably 75% of the sport believing they can make the playoffs. And in the NFL, if you make the playoffs, you're convinced, you've been brainwashed to think that means you can win the Super Bowl. So much of the NFL football fan base is engaged and believing that they can make noise in a given season. And no other league in American sports has that high a ratio of fan bases believing that their teams can achieve. This year, it's just nuts in one particular conference, though. The AFC is crazy wide open. The Chiefs missing the postseason last year has given a lot of teams hope. Last season snapped a 12-year streak of either Patrick Mahomes, Tom Brady, or Peyton Manning appearing in the Super Bowl. Think about how nuts that is. A dozen seasons. Three quarterbacks. And that doesn't even account for Brady and Manning, six combined Super Bowl appearances in the 2000s. So this century, the AFC largely has belonged to a small pocket of teams. And there's a chance that Kansas City will not be back to the level this year. It didn't really upgrade at receiver. Mahomes' health is still a question mark. Travis Kelce and Chris Jones' days, their best days, are probably behind them. And the odds tell you the whole story. Odds makers have no idea who to make the favorites in the AFC. The Bills and Ravens right now are the two front runners, courtesy of our friends at DraftKings. Yet, both those teams fired their head coaches after last season. Both teams have quarterbacks
that have won MVPs, been in the league for nearly a decade, neither have made it to Super Sunday. Betting favorites to get there this year, those two teams. The Patriots, as mentioned, won the AFC. Just added A.J. Brown this week. Fourth best odds. The Broncos had the best record in the AFC. Home field in the AFC playoffs. Nearly won the AFC championship with their backup. Yet, they don't have the top odds, second best odds, third best odds, fourth best odds, fifth best odds, sixth best odds, or seventh, eighth best odds. Denver traded for Jaylen Waddle. They had the best record in the AFC. The eighth best odds. Essentially, what DraftKings is telling you by making them eighth when it comes to odds, the team that finished with the best record in the AFC is not favored to make the playoffs at all in 2026. That's how crazy the AFC is right now. And the reality is, there are more teams than that that can win the AFC. There are more teams, as we just illustrated, that can win the AFC than there are playoff spots. There are more teams that can win the AFC than there are teams that can't win the AFC. See, we just mentioned the Ravens, the Bills, the Patriots, the Broncos, four teams. We mentioned the Kansas City Chiefs, five teams. You know who we didn't mention? The Jags, the Texans, the Steelers, the Chargers. You want to know what those four teams have in common?

0: to get to the Super Bowl. We know that the Rams, the 49ers, the Seahawks, okay, the NFC, there seems to be a clear tier at the very top. In the AFC, there is not. Who's the favorite? 310-840-4910. Who should the favorite be? You tell us. 310-840-4910. Mr. Positive, up first this hour. Let's make it a good one to start off the hour. Mr. Positive in Michigan, who should be the favorites to win the AFC in 2026?
1: Boom, shakalaka, Josh Graham. Hey, real quick, before I get to my thing, I'm going to make you feel good. I'm very depressed with my Las Vegas Knights.
0: And why are you a Knights fan?
1: Because I just feel that, here's the thing, Josh. Detroit Red Wings are going to lose Dylan Larkin.
0: Stop it. You don't just inherit new teams because your team is struggling, Mr. Positive.
1: No. I like Las Vegas Knights because, number one, I'm a huge Elvis fan. Number two, what they've done since they're an inchoate, just beginning team that's only been around for like 12, 13, 14 years, maybe it's that, and they've been into the playoffs and the finals, in the semifinals, if you will.
0: But you're a Red Wings fan.
1: Nah, I'm really not, Josh. I mean, I like certain things about the Red Wings, but...
0: You know who Dylan Larkin is!
1: He's our center, he's our captain, and he...
0: You just said our!
1: Pardon?
0: You just said our center!
1: Yeah, but not... He's the Detroit Red Wings center. And okay. It's weird, Josh. Here's the thing.
0: It is very weird. I can agree with you on that. How about you tell me who the best team in the AFC is?
1: Very good. Buffalo Bills, because of Josh Elvis Allen, and he just can do it. He's the MVP. He makes things happen. He's going to make it happen, Josh. God, you've got a great name. He's got a great name. But you have two of the best players in hockey on your team out of 100, and the Red Wings have 5. And look what your team did, and the Las Vegas Knights have 5. But I got to tell you, I mean, you should be proud of your Carolina Hurricanes, and it's going to be a hell of a series, and I'll be thinking of you. Hopefully you'll be thinking of Mr. Positive. It's going to be a hell of a series, my friend, and thanks for taking my call.
0: Thank you, everybody,
1: go for your dreams. Thanks, Josh.
0: Yes, and boom shakalaka, the whole deal. There goes Mr. Positive. D-Day. I'm sorry. If you know who Dylan Larkin is, you know something about the Red Wings. And then he called him our center. I don't want to hear depressed Vegas fans today who are actually Red Wing fans.
2: I hear that. Just be careful. You said our when referring to the Panthers a couple times.
0: No!
2: Oh, yeah. Yeah, when you argue with Linnell, there are a couple hours that slip in there with the Panthers, with the Hornets. Yeah, be careful
0: this. No, I guarantee you that's never happened with the Hornets. I did grow up a Panthers fan, but I view it as like recovering Panther fan. Like when you cover the team for a decade and they're the worst team in football for that decade or for 8 years, it's not fun. You're not really rooting for anything anymore. You just can't be hurt or feel anything regarding that team. Like, I'm at the point with the Hornets, I just never have felt that. It's just never been a thing. With the Panthers, at one time it was, but the Hurricanes and Orioles have been sustained. I love the team, even if they've been bad. 9-year playoff drought for the Hurricanes, still love them. Orioles, being the Baltimore Orioles, still love them. Just kind of feeling some regret that I had a credential for tonight and wasn't in the building for Canes Vegas game 2, even though I was there for game 1. At least we know there's a game 5 now. So you can bet your bottom dollar a week from tonight, I will not be in the chair that I'm sitting in right now tapping on this microphone. Let's go to Mo, who's in Chicago. 310-840-4910. Mo, we have a nomination for the Buffalo Bills. Who do you say should be the favorites in the AFC?
3: AFC belongs to the Denver Broncos. That defense is filthy. Bo Nix, another year, he's filthy. You add Jalen Waddle, R.J. Harvey for another year under his belt. That team is going to be hard to beat, especially in the elevator.

0: Shout out to my guy, also, Justin Strnad.
1: Also, special shout out in the NFC. I think the only team that can figure out the Rams is going to be Ben Johnson and the Bears.
0: Well, don't sleep on the 49ers yet either, or even the Seattle Seahawks in that division. I'm with you. Don't crown the Rams yet, but I don't know if we can limit the scope that way. Mo, appreciate the call. Shout out to Justin Strnad from Wake Forest on that Bronco defense, Jaquan McMillan, East Carolina Pirate, my alma mater, who had that key interception against the Bills. Like that nomination. Are we going to get any agreement from people, though? We have a Bills nomination. We have a Broncos nomination. Steph is in Santa Cruz. Steph, what is your nomination for who should be the favorites in the AFC?
2: The guy beat me to the punch. Denver Broncos.
0: So some agreement. Why?
2: Yeah, Denver Broncos, and then locked his pick. You heard it first.
0: Okay.
2: The Denver Broncos drafted Jonah Coleman, right?
0: Mm-hmm.
2: Okay, Jonah Coleman, Rookie of the Year. Lock it.
0: Jonah Coleman for Rookie of the Year. Okay.
2: Watch. Jonah Coleman. Hey, and really quick.
0: I get it. West Coast fans know it, man. I mean, if we're talking about hashtag old school Pac-12 after dark, even though the Pac-12 doesn't exist anymore, I mean, the Dogs had some good teams out that way. So, okay, fourth round pick.
2: Really quick, before I hang up, what betting platform did you say that they're saying that New England's not going to make it?
0: DraftKings.
2: Shout
0: out. I'm
2: going to take that pick.
0: Hammer it. That's what you need to do. DraftKings. Here's a tip for you. Use code Westwood. That's what I'd say as well. Use code Westwood on that. This show. We'll make
2: New England's
0: it happen.
2: Going back. They're going back. Yeah.
0: I like it. Steph, appreciate the call. That's great. Even though I kind of heard some contradiction there. He said the Broncos, and then he said the Patriots are going back, just trying to put the pieces together a little bit here. Trying to do that. But we do have some agreement. It is crazy that the Broncos had the best record, and they are not even favored to make the playoffs as of right now, because they have the 8th best odds, and there are only 7 spots. Just insanity how loaded the AFC is and how wide open the AFC is. We'll continue to take your nominees for the best team in the AFC, who the favorite should be at 310-840-4910. Transitioning to basketball as well. It turns out it's not just the New York Knicks fans struggling to find a way to get inside Madison Square Garden, and we'll tell you what we mean next on Westwood One Sports Night. 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
14: Win a piece. Our question this hour, post AJ Brown trade to the Patriots, who should be the betting favorite to win the AFC? Because more teams can win that conference than teams in that conference that can't win the AFC, it would seem, which is crazy. It's more wide open than it's ever been. D-Day, how would you answer the question? We've taken nominees on the Broncos and the Bills. Nobody's yet said the favorite to win the AFC, the Baltimore Ravens. What would be your answer?
15: So me and Mr. Positive, you know, we're aligned. That's my boy right there.
14: Buffalo. I think I'd say the LA Chargers. As crazy as that sounds. But we could take another six or seven calls and get six or seven different answers. Like, I bet you Big T in Atlanta. See, just trying to go to a city that doesn't have, or yeah, let's go to a city that doesn't have an AFC team in it and see what perspective we get. Big T, what team do you look at as the favorite to win the AFC?
16: Well, I think that, you know, if injuries and everything could stay away from Cincinnati. Cincinnati was in the, you know, in Super Bowls Bengals just a few years ago. And I think with the acquisition of some of their new players on defense, Jonathan Allen, Dexter Lawrence, and Boyd Faye, and also, the, you know, DJ Turner and Jordan Battle all coming back. Now, health is the key. Joe Burrow, if when he's healthy, Joe Burrow is really one of, my opinion, top three quarterbacks in football. And with Chase and Higgins and Chase Brown, if he can just stay healthy and the offensive people can stay healthy, Joe Burrow went to the Super Bowl, in my opinion, were not a great team. And I think this team got enough talent, if healthy, to go out there and beat. I like Buffalo too. I like and I love the Los Angeles Chargers. That was the other one, but I'm going with Joe. I'm going with Joe.
14: I like it, Big T. I like it, Big T. See, you've made a really strong case, and I appreciate it. Like, and thank you for the call. The defense, adding Dexter Lawrence. The beauty is you can make a case for so many of these teams, but none of them are perfect. They're all flawed. You can make arguments against as well. Buffalo, you think they're going to be better without Sean McDermott when they promote from within? All right. Generally, that's not how this works. The Ravens didn't make the playoffs last year, fired a coach. How many first-year coaches get to the Super Bowl? If you want to play that game. The Chargers, like a lot on their team, Justin Herbert hasn't won a playoff game. That D-line doesn't look very strong. Bengals, you made a good case, but how are they going to protect Joe Burrow? It's not random why Burrow keeps getting hurt. They don't protect the guy. Pine Needle writes in on Westwood One's YouTube channel. Steelers, Jaguars. Yeah, you can make cases for all of these teams. And you can make cases against. How about we go to Baltimore? Is that where Trills is going to make the case for the betting favorites? The Ravens, Trills, what say you?
9: Yeah, man. I don't see how... I respect what he's talking about, Joe Burrow and all that, but you know what I'm saying? That's not it. Like, the Ravens, even though I'm a Ravens fan, I'm from Baltimore, so I might be slightly biased a little bit. I just know what we're capable of doing when we fully locked in. Like Lamar said, lock in. And when we locked in, ain't no injuries or nothing like that. Like, we really can't be beat. We beat ourselves more times than not. And I really just got a feeling that this year, Jesse Minter and Doyle going to do that thing. They bringing that strong mentality here. And it's just like the little thing we've been missing. Even though we fierce here in Baltimore, we just needed that fresh start. And I think this going to be the thing that put us over the edge. I know he's a first-year coach, so I don't expect, like, the Super Bowl, but I do kind of. You get what I'm saying? Like, I just think that we really locked in this year. And I don't see Myles Garrett gone. So, like, the division ain't it. Like, and they being nice giving us 12 wins. But if you were to look at our schedule, though, like, Lamar Jackson in the NFC, you know his record over there. Like, it's really not a tough schedule. I really don't see how we don't win a division, how Lamar Jackson don't have home field in the playoffs, and the playoffs don't come to Baltimore. I just don't see how it don't happen.
14: Hey, Trills, do you like the Orioles as well? How about nine of the last 13, man? Let's not forget about it. See, I'm an Orioles fan. I was born in Baltimore, didn't adopt the Ravens because I moved to North Carolina before the Ravens were a thing. But tell you what, birds, watch out. Watch out for the birds. Appreciate the call, Trills. Good to hear from you. This is the beauty of the NFL, where you have one fan of one divisional team making the case for don't know how they don't win the division. And they're not the favorite to win the AFC, go to the Super Bowl. And yet, we have Garrett, who's calling from a division rival, in favor of a division rival, I would imagine, given he's calling from Pittsburgh. And I'd love to hear that case. You just heard a Raven fan make the case for Baltimore. Garrett, what's the case for the Steelers?
17: I think we got the quarterback. If we can just get more defensive players, I think we might have a shot. Because our defense last year hurt us way more.
14: The offseason's over, man. Teams are set. Free agency happened. The draft happened. When are you getting these players?
17: Trade deadline.
14: Okay, trade deadline. Okay, so we're looking into the season already. Got to wait until the trade deadline. That's generally not a good you're not making a great case right now for why the Steelers should be the best team in the AFC if we're already talking about needing to add players at the deadline.
17: Sorry, it's my first time calling onto a radio station.
14: No, it's great. It's great to have you, Garrett. It is. I'm just trying to follow here. You excited about Aaron Rodgers being back?
17: Yeah.
14: All right. I like it. Well, thank you. I hope you'll call us back. It's good to hear from you, Garrett, in Pittsburgh. Appreciate it. Hope you'll give us a shout back. It's pretty good stuff. Real quickly, circling to basketball. Ticket prices are insane for game one, pardon, game three of the NBA Finals, the first finals game in New York City this century. You're talking about $7,000, $8,000 trying to get into that building. This week we learned, though, it's not just fans that are having difficulty getting inside Madison Square Garden. Common sense did not prevail with this insane story regarding Duke basketball and its non-conference date with the reigning champion Michigan Wolverines. If you missed it, and you might have, these two teams supposed to meet Amazon Prime right before Christmas, MSG. It's the perfect setting for this matchup. MSG's the mecca. These are two top five teams, including the national champs of the Blue Devil program that always draws well in New York City. But this game, we learned yesterday, is being moved from MSG to Miami. And are they playing in the home of the Miami Heat? No. They're playing in the Miami Marlins baseball stadium. College basketball at a baseball stadium over the Mecca. Seems like an affront to the sport how this could happen. So let's answer two basic questions. Why did the game move? Well, apparently, certain conferences, the Big Ten and the ACC, have, air quote, territorial rights in certain states, and the Big Ten has its TV partner, Fox. The ACC has its TV partner, ESPN. And those TV partners are feeling a bit butthurt. Hey, because we have these territorial rights with these conferences and the games at MSG, and you have Syracuse that's in the state of New York, and you have Rutgers that's right there in the Big Ten. This game should be on Fox. This game should be on ESPN rather than Prime. And because there was some trouble and some fighting and they couldn't get to officially signing the dotted line on having the game at MSG, Duke and Michigan said, screw it. We're going to go play this game somewhere else where you don't have, air quote, territorial rights. So they moved it to Miami. Next question you might have. Why Miami? Why a baseball park? Well, this is the part that's kind of interesting. Miami Marlins owner Bruce Sherman lives in Boca Raton. He's been a major donor to the Florida Atlantic basketball program dating back to when Dusty May led the Owls to the Final Four a few years ago. He's been trying to get Dusty May to play in his ballpark, apparently, the last couple of years, returning to the state of Florida. So there's the connection to get this thing done. As for John Shire at Duke, it's been an interesting time to be him. It goes well beyond working through this drama and building one of the best rosters going into next year. You might have saw last weekend the Spurs assistant that's the hot name on the market in coaching, Sean Sweeney. He chose the Orlando Magic over the Dallas Mavericks. There was a report last week from Brett Siegel. The Mavericks wanted Sean Sweeney. And if they didn't get Sean Sweeney, they might look in the collegiate ranks and prioritize a coach that coached Cooper Flagg, their star, in addition to Derek Lively and Marvin Bagley, and Kyrie Irving's even down there. He's a former Blue Devil as well. Now, Mark Stein's reporting that the Mavs are expected to pursue conversations with Shire. I briefly saw John Shire at game one of the Stanley Cup Finals in Raleigh on Tuesday. It was more of a, hey, how you doing type of thing. He was put on the scoreboard. He was booed. It happens when you're the Duke coach and you're in the building of one of your rivals, NC State. There are a lot of Tar Heel fans in the building as well. Common sense not prevailing when it comes to Duke having a game that's one of the marquee games in all of college basketball, facing the reigning champion Michigan Wolverines, being moved from the Mecca at MSG to play in the Miami Marlins baseball park. 310-840-4910 if you want in. Jeff is in Dayton, Ohio. Is Dayton Browns country or Bengals country? After trading Myles Garrett, I don't care. Are there Browns fans that still would make the case that they can win the AFC? Are you advocating for the Bengals here? I'm trying to figure it out, Jeff.
18: Yes, sir. I'm advocating for the Bengals. Number one, I heard Joe Burrow, well, I didn't hear it, but I read a comment that he said that this is the best team assembled for him since he's been there. So he's got everything he's wanted is there. There's nothing left. That offense is like ready to go.
19: As long as they can protect him.
18: Well, listen, there's probably about eight or nine teams trying to get those seven spots in the AFC. Now, all the I'd say the top seven, all they're trying to do is get where they're slotted at in the playoffs, you know? Because I think the top seven that you named and others have is will be there. There are seven very good teams.
14: Oh, I rattled off 11. Well, there are only 16 teams in the conference. I rattled off 11. Like, you tell me who doesn't belong in this group here. Like, you look at the you got the Chiefs, the Bills, the Ravens, who are two of the three didn't make the playoffs last year, two of the three best odds to win the AFC this year. Then you got the Patriots, who won the AFC last year. Then you have the Broncos, who had the best record in the AFC last year. And then you get into the Jags, who won 13 games, the Texans, who made the playoffs and won 11 games, the Steelers won double-digit games, the Chargers won 11 games. Like, I just rattled off right there nine teams, and then your Bengals, who are going all in, and the Colts have pushed their chips in. Let's not forget they had one of the best records in the AFC before Daniel Jones got hurt. That's 11 teams.
18: Now, listen, have you ever seen a better balanced conference in football in years than the AFC?
14: No, that's exactly what I'm talking about. It's the most wide open, and I'm up against it. So it's good to hear from you. I hope you give us a shout back. 310-840-4910. Thank you for the call from Ohio. It's the most wide open we've ever seen the AFC this century. The last 12 years, we've seen a Super Bowl that's featured Patrick Mahomes, Tom Brady, or Peyton Manning in every single one. And the previous decade prior to that, six Super Bowl appearances by Manning and Brady combined. Dominance. Not a lot of teams from the AFC. And this year, it's wide open right now, and that makes it a whole lot of fun. Last call for those calls, 310-840-4910. Who should be the favorites in the AFC? 310-840-4910. And since there isn't an NBA game for us to watch tonight, we decided to play our own NBA game. And that's next on Westwood One Sports Night.
20: 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Can the Spurs even the series with a win at home? Or will New York head home to the Big Apple with a big 2-0 lead? The NBA Finals, Game 2, tomorrow night. 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
20: A better life with Dr. Sanjay Gupta.
21: Staying active every day will go a long way towards helping you live a happy, healthy, and pain-free life. And there's perhaps no movement more fundamental than walking. It reinforces the alignment, stability, and coordinated muscle activation that supports how your body moves, whether you're doing strenuous exercise or simply going about your daily life. This is according to Dana Santis, a strength and conditioning specialist. Even though you walk every day, Dana does say you can make small adjustments to immediately improve your walking mechanics. So, keep your rib cage stacked over your pelvis. Avoid leaning over or arching your lower back. Allow your arms to swing naturally in coordination with your legs. Keep your gaze forward, your jaw relaxed, and then just breathe in through your nose and out through your mouth. I'm Dr. Sanjay Gupta, helping you live a better life.
22: Position. Now, Mahomes would have had a little bit of time left, which he's done before, but man, they had a good shot of winning. Last year, right, people want to bring up that fumble that Josh had. They love to bring that up. But here's the deal.
23: How about the overtime pick?
22: Yeah, you want to go watch the replay on that overtime pick? He threw a dime, and the receiver fell on his back and had the ball ripped out. That's on the receiver. How is that on Josh? He couldn't have threw a better ball.
23: I didn't call Josh Allen a choker. I called the Bills chokers. 13 seconds isn't on Josh, but it is the Bills. This is a team sport.
22: Head coach is gone.
23: That doesn't mean the guy who's only been good when equipped with great quarterbacks is going to be better. Like, he was great with Joe Burrow in college, and then he was great with Josh Allen in Buffalo. If only we had a sample of Joe Brady without being with Drew Brees or Joe Burrow or with now Josh Allen. Oh, wait. In Charlotte, he got fired in year two. Didn't even make it through the end of year two. And we know that guy's going to be better than Sean McDermott? I don't know that.
22: He's good with Josh Allen. I don't care what he did in Carolina.
23: I bet he is. But
22: he's good with a good quarterback.
23: It's a team sport. And again, I appreciate the call, Chance. It's good to hear from you. Buffalo's the case. I hear the case for it. But the problem is, I just don't know if you're going to be better than you were last year. And obviously last year, it wasn't good enough. D-Day, what is this game that's going viral on the internet?
24: This is like right up my wheelhouse. I'm a little bit of a nerd when it comes to these sorts of things. So it's a game called 82-0.
23: Is this Immaculate Grid?
24: It's like that, but better. So it takes you a website and you get a spin. You get a spin, and in that spin, it gives you a team and an era that you're picking from. And you got to fill out a roster of five, right? In every position, you get a new spin, right? So you like if you spin it once, you could get like the Lakers from the 70s, right? So you pick one person, likely Kareem Abdul-Jabbar, put him at the center, and then you spin again. And then it could be, you know, your Bobcats from like the 2000s, which is one that
23: I saw this, and you get, and you can re-spin once for the team or the era. Correct.
24: Right, and there's two different versions that you can play it. There's a version that's called Hoop IQ, which is how real OGs do it, where there's no stats. And then there's you can play a version where you get stats. Because what you're doing is you're picking a player from that particular era. Yeah. So like, for example, I had one earlier today where I got Alex English with Denver in the 90s. And his season in the 90s was a fine season, but in the 80s is when he was averaging like 28 a game. So I got 19 points rather than the 28 points. So you got to be really particular about what year.
23: I agree. I'm hoop IQ as well, especially because practically speaking, I need to be in order to get this right. So let's play the game. We're limited on time. Let's put together my 82-0 team. You throw it my way. Hoop IQ edition. What's the first team, first era?
24: All right, so we're going Hoop IQ. I'm giving you your first spin, and your first spin is the San Antonio Spurs in the 2000s. A lot to pick here.
23: Tim Duncan, power forward.
24: Yeah, felt like that one was going to be pretty easy there. So you're going to put him at power forward. You do have the option if you want to put him at center, but you want to keep center open?
23: I do.
24: Okay, so we're putting Tim Duncan at power forward. Spin number two. So Tim Duncan's there. You got the Atlanta Hawks of the 2000s.
23: I'm going to change my team.
24: Okay, so you don't want Joe Johnson. You don't want ISO Joe.
23: I don't.
24: Okay, so you're going to change your team. Your new team for the 2000s is the Miami Heat.
23: Dwayne Wade, shooting guard.
24: Okay, so you do have the option of putting him at point guard, but you want him at shooting guard.
23: Of Shaq. Yeah, I do. Oh, I have the option of point guard?
24: You can put Dwayne Wade at point guard if you would like. Yeah, certain players you can put at multiple
23: positions.
24: Okay,
23: I'm going to put him at point guard.
24: All right, so you put him at point guard.
23: Yeah.
24: Spin number
23: three. I'll put him at point guard. Next one.
24: You have Duncan at the power forward. You have Dwayne Wade at the point guard. And you have Chicago in the 80s for spin number three.
23: Michael Jordan, shooting guard.
24: There you go. Michael Jordan at the shooting
23: guard.
24: Going
23: to have to speed this up. Got two more.
24: Yeah, two more. A center and a small forward open. You get the Lakers, or not the Lakers, the Clippers in the 90s. Oh, God.
23: Re-rack era.
24: Please get you the Clippers of the 2010s. There you go. You get a small forward or a center.
23: We're going to go Blake Griffin.
24: Yeah, I was going to say Blake Griffin at the center is probably your best bet. Final spin, you got a small forward from the 2000s with the Cleveland Cavaliers. I'm going to fill that one in for you if that's okay.
23: LeBron James.
24: You're going to
23: How many
24: LeBron
23: wins?
24: LeBron James. And you get an A-plus on this one, 75-7.
23: Oh, that's a damn good team, though. Can you send that to me? That's pretty good. Dwayne Wade, Michael Jordan, LeBron James, might have heard of him, Tim Duncan, and Blake Griffin. Pretty solid 82-0 team. Pretty solid stuff. Coming up, why you shouldn't crown the LA Rams Super Bowl champs just yet, or maybe even champions in their division. Keep it here, locked to Westwood One Sports Night.
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0: One Sports Night. 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
1: Let's go live to Raleigh, North Carolina, 30 minutes away from the place I grew up, of Youngsville, North Carolina, where a team I grew up following, the Carolina Hurricanes, knotted up the Stanley Cup Finals at one game apiece. We are being joined by the host, co-host of the Ovius and Giglio podcast, Joe Ovius, kind enough to drop by after the Carolina Hurricanes came back from the dead, 2-0 down in the third period to win in OT. How far do you have to go without risking overstatement, Joe, in describing how significant tonight was?
2: This was the series. I don't know how else to put it. There's been a lot of criticism on Seth Jarvis, a lot of criticism on Sebastian Aho, even Freddie Anderson to a certain extent. And you need Anderson to settle down after that first period. No juice in this building. And then all the questions about Jarvis, is he hurt? Is he gripping too tight? Is he in his head? He wants it so badly, all these things. And he broke through. And he broke through at an amazing time as we're still kind of processing a wild third period comeback that got started, mind you, the way the Canes have been successful this entire postseason, and that is the Stankoven line. He's an absolute dog, man. I know that gets overused a lot, but he is an absolute dog and got the thing going, gave them some life, gave this building some juice. Jankowski, who's been snake bit this entire postseason, having goals taken off the board, it stands, right? And then, of course, the captain, you know, mistake by, I understood why Tortorella decided to challenge that goalie interference situation. I get why he did it. But what I love about the NHL, when it comes to their challenge system, there's consequences for losing your challenge. Gets the Canes on the power play.
1: Greatest rule.
2: And the captain gets it done in Jordan Staal, right? So really, that third period comeback and the way they won in overtime has been the Canes all season long. We get so focused on an individual player. We get so focused on a particular line. We get wrapped up in goalies because there's the NFLification of everything. You know, we treat goalies like we treat quarterbacks, QB wins with a Z and all that kind of stuff. Canes don't operate that way. I mean, this is a deep team with guys who step up, multiple guys step up. And I had jotted down, Josh, entire freaking monologue in my notebook here, right? During the second intermission about how the Canes just weren't ready for the moment. And Vegas was, and here the Canes are once again getting knocked out by a team that seems to be ready for the moment. They've been in these situations before, Florida before that, in these conference finals. Vegas in their short time as an NHL franchise, 3 Stanley Cup appearances. They are ready for the moment. They know what this is about. Canes still don't. Third period changed all that. So now they're up 1-1, or that was 1-1, and it's a 5-game series now. And we'll see what happens in Vegas.
1: It's Joe Ovius who's with us here. Ovius and Giglio is the podcast. Don't think for a minute, Joe, that we're going to spend this entire segment talking hockey when Russell Wilson retired this week. And have the most definitive Russell Wilson podcast that's out there that people can find, talking about the roots of Russell Wilson. But if you want to trade monologues that... Oh, that's true. Like, some people were reminded, oh, wait, he didn't already retire.
2: We still believe.
1: I had my monologue written talking about Vegas being a team of destiny, where you're talking about a team that was going nowhere, a few games over 500 2 months ago. I mean, you're third in the awful Pacific Division, overlooked often Pacific Division, lost 12 of 17 games, you fire your coach, and now since then you are just on an absolute tear, 21-0-1. 21-4-1, pardon, going into tonight. Just insanity how well they've been playing. But tell people who might just look at the star power in this series, and a lot of it's on Vegas' side, Mitch Marner and others, why Carolina might be the better squad when this series ends.
2: You talk about a team of destiny. By the way, do you have an echo? Is that on your end or my end?
1: Oh, yeah, well, I think it might be just on. I don't think it's going over the air.
2: Okay, just double checking. I don't want you guys to worry here. Anyway, you talk about Vegas being a team of destiny or something like that. Man, nobody likes Vegas. They're not a good story. You know, I'm sorry, they're just not a good story. I know how you're trying to frame it. They bring in Tortorella because they were underachieving. I get all that kind of stuff. You've got Hart and Nett. Again, not a heartwarming story. Okay. So this, I'm going to push back a little bit on the idea that maybe this is kind of team of destiny. It's one of those things where it's like, Empire Strikes Back. The villain's going to get away with this one, aren't they? That's what Vegas is. That's what this would have been. Also, people get, I don't know about you, but people don't like new money. Right? This organization's been around since, what, 2017, and they've already won a cup. This is their third appearance. Like, you got to earn that. It's been 20 years for the Canes, okay? So I don't necessarily buy the idea that Vegas is some sort of team of destiny or something you can, like, you know, be in awe. I think a lot of people want the Canes to win, and regardless of what the ESPN, ABC broadcast might make it make with PK Subban, I don't think people want Vegas to win outside of people in Vegas. So that's how I can read that.
1: What are your plans in Vegas when you get out that way?
2: Survive.
1: Survive.
2: Keep my shirt on.
1: Survive. Mm-hmm.
2: That's all I care about.
1: Let's transition things for a second. Let's get to the Russell Wilson news. You have this platform. We're on in 300 markets across the country right now. And I believe Russell Wilson to be a fascinating figure. We spent most of the night talking about him last night in terms of his influence. Bryce Young, Kyler Murray, Baker Mayfield, they owe a debt

0: be able to do both. And there's also a Cincinnati involved as well, because they didn't have room for him in Carolina. He could have been a target, okay? But they just, I believe it was, if I remember my recruiting right, they had this guy Greg Paulus, who was going to be the hot shot. I'm sorry, Mike Paulus, Greg Paulus' brother. Mike Paulus was supposed to be the truth, okay? So there's all sorts of butterfly effects that have Russell Wilson showing up to NC State. He was not somebody that was thought to be a starter. But when the first time I watched him play, you could easily tell he had something, especially at the college level, right? I mean, I'll never forget, this is before Miami kind of was going through the wilderness, back to where they are now with Mario Cristobal. It was at Carter Finley Stadium, and he was breaking ankles, man. I mean, I looked at my dad, who was at the game with me, and I'm just like, this kid's different, man. But that desire to play two sports and his inability to really catch on with baseball made things complicated at NC State with the coach who took over. Because remember, Chuck Amato was the guy that was the coach at NC State while Elliott Ayman kind of like helped bring him into the fold. He was not a Tom O'Brien guy. That would be Mike Glennon. Mike Glennon was a Tom O'Brien guy, the kind of quarterback that Tom O'Brien likes. So Russell made it very, very difficult to switch over. I mean, we see this in college all the time. It's like you might have the guy you recruited, you think he's going to be the truth, you got him for a couple of years, but you have a dude on campus that will not relinquish the job. That was Russell Wilson. But that dynamic with baseball complicated things, depending on who you ask, how these things played out. Tom O'Brien's got one version of the story. Russell Wilson has his own myth-making. But if there's one thing we know in sports, the winners are the ones who write the history. Okay. So Russell transferring to Wisconsin and having the kind of year that he had, being drafted, having immediate success, and taking over that sector. Remember, who was it? Was it Matt Campbell that was supposed to be the guy in Seattle? Now, all these
1: Yeah. Oh,
0: things
1: no,
0: are
1: no,
0: so
1: Matt
0: far.
1: Flynn, Matt Flynn,
0: I'm sorry,
1: Matt
0: Matt
1: Flynn.
0: Flynn. Thank you. I knew it was a Matt. So, Matt, when they bring in, I think they signed him like at the time, a pretty lucrative deal to be the starter. He took that job. And obviously, he goes on to win the Super Bowl. Had two. They just handed the ball off to Marshawn, but that's another story altogether. But like I said, the winners write the history here. Russell Wilson's biggest issue is that because he has his own myth-making, it makes him very difficult to put your arms around. And that's going to be, it's going to be an interesting thing that happens now when we start talking about his Hall of Fame potential. I think he's a Hall of Famer, for the reasons that you just laid out, right? Like Drew Brees, he's out here doing it for the short Kings, right? And you get two Super Bowl appearances, you win one of them, right? And how it ended, the Broncos let ride, the unceremonious end there with Sean Payton, it not sticking in Pittsburgh. It's just the way football ends badly. That's something that
1: Yeah,
0: old ECU
1: 10
0: coach
1: Pro
0: Steve
1: Bowls.
0: Logan would say. Football ends badly. It just ended badly for Russell Wilson. But when you look at the totality of his career, I do think he's a Hall of Famer. I mean, if we sit here and talk about Eli Manning being a Hall of Famer, you could easily talk about Russell Wilson being a Hall of Famer.
1: 10 Pro Bowls. I'll end it there because here's the list. He's one of seven quarterbacks to ever do that. Johnny Unitas, so it's not just a recent development. Johnny Unitas, Aaron Rodgers, Brett Favre, Peyton Manning, Drew Brees, Tom Brady, Russell Wilson. That's the list of people who have done that. Now, the ultimate question, though, is he going to be good at television?
0: No. I don't think he's going to be good at television. I don't, he's not a, unfortunately for Russell Wilson, and I know this from having interviewed him a couple of times, he is not somebody who is willing to say things that might upset people. Okay. And unfortunately, in the take business, you got to be willing to say some things that people might not like. And he's not the first to deal with this. Okay. I'm not picking on Russell Wilson specifically. I'm simply saying that a lot of folks that look the part, okay, Russell Wilson's a handsome man. He's married to Sex. I can see why Sierra married him, right? I just don't know. As my co-host Joe Giglio said, he's essentially grits without the butter, without the salt. Just no seasoning whatsoever. It's bland. And nobody likes unseasoned grits, okay? And that's kind of Russell Wilson in that dynamic.

0: talks a football platitude, kind of a football robot. It works as a player because I'm not expecting you to do that. So unless Russell Wilson's got some sort of Tony Romo in him that gave nothing when he was actually playing, instead of all the basic, I'm not going to give you an answer, say bland things, and then he turns out to be this like really exciting, energetic guy out of the gate, as he was with CBS. I don't, and I know he's going to be with CBS. I don't know if he's going to be good at TV, man.
1: Joe Ovius is joining us from Raleigh, North Carolina, Stanley Cup Finals, Game 2. It's late over there. Drunkle Sam writes in, I think Joe is my Econ 101 professor at college, also saying, where do those steps behind you go? I believe that's where the gummy worms are. And a question I'm asking, this is our question of the hour. You've seen Good Will Hunting, where there's the classic scene where Robin Williams is telling us how he gave tickets away to Game 6 of the 1975 World Series, the Red Sox, to see about a girl. That's how I'm feeling right now, Joe, because I had credentials for tonight, and I decided to host this show instead. And if the Canes come back and win this series, that's going to be one of my great regrets. So I'm glad I got to at least vicariously be in the building through you and you dropping by on the national platform. Thank you, Professor Joe.
0: Well, I mean, if you were here and they lost, then we know who to blame. So maybe you just can't come back.
1: Yeah, there's a Dave Doran joke there to be told. Ovius, well, and Gilio, actually, you know, you can find...
0: It was, if the Canes... actually, Dave Doran's off the hook. For context important here for your audience. Come on, Josh. I'm not a national radio host, and I got to teach you freaking Radio 101 on context, my dude. Come on,
1: it, now. It was more. So, it was more just a line at the end.
0: Are you up against the break? How much time do you have here?
1: I got 30 seconds.
0: Okay, 30 seconds. Dave Doran, NC State football coach. NC State fans are very much like over Dave Doran, and they think he has this like bad mojo. So he cranked the siren up until game one, like a final. The only game the Canes lost was the one where Dave Doran cranked the siren here at home. So State fans were mad. Like, of course it's Dave Doran's fault. But Dave Doran's off the hook. Here's the reason why. If the Canes don't get this done, Bill Belichick's touched the Stanley Cup. You don't touch the Stanley Cup. They brought the cup to Belichick's office in Chapel Hill. Why? I don't freaking know. I guess they wanted the visual of all his Super Bowl championships with the Stanley Cup. And then he's touching it. And it's like, dude, you don't touch the cup. So if they lose, it's on Belichick.
1: That's exactly right. Joe Ovius, thank you so much for doing this. You get some sleep. I really do appreciate you spending the time.
0: Bye, Joe. You're the best.
1: There he goes. Joe Ovius joining us from Raleigh, America. Canes evening the series. But the question that we're asking is the one related to that. What's the game you're supposed to be at? What's the game that you decided to forego for whatever reason and you have regret about it years later? Because I think that's how I'm going to feel tonight. 310-840-4910 if you want. And in addition to that, there is this perception that we can just crown the LA Rams now Super Bowl champs. This week, the big news, Myles Garrett is now an LA Ram. But are we even sure we should crown him in the NFC West? That's next on Westwood One Sports Night. By the way,
2: the cover star of Madden NFL 27 has been released, and it's Chicago Bears quarterback Caleb Williams. Yo, fans in the Windy City, is this a good thing? The third-year quarterback is on Madden Curse Watch. Westwood One Sports.
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0: This is Westwood One Sports Night. 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
1: Ever since Myles Garrett was traded from the Browns to the Rams, there's been a coronation all throughout the week. Give them the Super Bowl now. Congratulations. In your home stadium, Valentine's Day 2027. The Rams are going to win it all, because who's going to stop all that talent on Los Angeles's roster? But what if it isn't wise to bet on LA to win it all? Or to go a step further, even to win their own division? Perhaps we're jumping the shark here and reacting a little bit too strongly here in the summer months. Don't crown the LA Rams yet. It's not even a guarantee they win the NFC West. Are we just going to forget that the Super Bowl champion Seattle Seahawks occupy the West? What makes us think that Seattle is going to be that much worse than what we saw when they dominated the sport? That Seattle shouldn't be a favorite to defend its crown? Kenneth Walker means that much when you already have Zach Charbonnet? And the heart of the squad retained, JSN, Devin Witherspoon, Leonard Williams, and you could keep going down and down the list. They didn't just beat teams. They demolished playoff squads. They dump-trucked the New England Patriots in the Super Bowl. Don't forget that the San Francisco 49ers finished with the same record of 12-5. Same record as the Rams, that is, 12-5 last year. And let's do a quick thought experiment. Why is it that adding new players to your team is so much more discussed and so much more sexy and tantalizing than bringing back players to your team? Here's the thought experiment. Let's Men in Black style erase any memory we ever had of Fred Warner and Nick Bosa playing in a Niners uniform. Let's assume they played for another team during their career. Let's say the Niners go 12-5 like they did this past season, largely without those two players who might be pound for pound the two best players on the team. And then this offseason, whether it's via trade or via free agency, the 49ers sign Nick Bosa and Fred Warner. And they're going to get George Kittle back too, who was hurt in the playoff game. Let's assume that those were the signings and trades that the 49ers made. How much differently are the Niners discussed? Well, they're probably being talked about the way that the Rams are being discussed. So assuming health for those three players that we just mentioned, again, you can make all the jokes you want about the, what do they call it, D-Day? Is it the substation, the energy station? What is it that's out that way?
2: I think it's the energy station, the one that's blasting them with all the rays deteriorating their knees.
1: That's it. It's coming for Mike Evans next. And maybe Christian Kirk. Don't forget that those are pretty good additions too, but assuming good health, those players are going to be every bit as impactful as Trent McDuffie or Myles Garrett, you could argue. Bosa, Fred Warner, George Kittle, and the Niners finished with the same record as the LA Rams. So it seems kind of absurd to just go and give it to the LA Rams, and maybe this point should be the finest point that we make. Just know that the odds are not in favor of the betting favorites, preseason at least, in the NFL. Since 1995, the preseason favorite to win it all in the NFL delivered on those expectations just four times. four times in over 30 years. Those teams, Colts 2006, Patriots 2016 and 2018, Chiefs 2023. All three of those quarterbacks, they might be the three best quarterbacks of this generation or of this century. You can make the case that those three are the best. Two of them are dynastic quarterbacks. Are we really feeling that way about Matthew Stafford? And the LA Rams? Yeah, you won the MVP, but we sure he's going in that class? Nobody's close to LA's odds either, which is nuts. According to our friends at DraftKings, they sit at plus 550, while the next closest team sit at 10-1 odds or longer. So, you going to crown him? You're going to crown him, as another NFC West coach wisely said once upon a time. Just couldn't be me. The question that we're asking this hour, 310-840-4910. What is the biggest regret that you have missing a game that you were supposed to be at? Because tonight, going to be honest, feeling a little bit of FOMO, a little bit of fear of missing out. Was just talking to my buddy Joe Ovius from the Ovius and Giglio podcast in the building at the Hurricanes Stanley Cup win, coming from behind to beat the Vegas Golden Knights. That is my lifelong diehard team, the Carolina Hurricanes. And I was credentialed to be there tonight. I went to game one. I decided, you know, don't get greedy, Josh. Go to game one. Then game five next week you can go to. And if there's a game seven, God willing, you can go to that in Raleigh. Don't get greedy. You don't want to leave Denton Day in the lurch. Or Mondo, you want to spend time with them. You want to talk to the audience. You're going to be off for the weekend, going to a wedding in Florida. That flight, by the way, leaves at 5:10 a.m. right after this show ends. And then going to be with Eastern time. And then I'm going to be on with Drake Toll soon after that. Commitment to the program here on Westwood One Sports. And I'm just experiencing some FOMO right now, not being at the game. If the Canes come back and win the series, that's going to be the one that you point to. This game, oh, this is when it happened. This is maybe one of the most impactful games in the history of the franchise. You could have been there. So what is the regret that you have? A game that you could have been at, you should have been at, and you didn't end up going for whatever reason. 310-840-4910 if you want in on the show. We've got our bets to hand out in just a little bit. Graham's gambling, we do that each and every show. This is looking and shaping up to be a special, memorable Stanley Cup final. Just look at the sheer quality of these first two games. Carolina went up 2-0 2-0 on the scoreboard in game one. Vegas came back to win 5-4. Vegas led 2-0 nearly halfway into this third period. They're about to win. They're about to go up 2-0, winning both the games in Raleigh, getting a stranglehold on this series, going back to the desert. The Canes scored 3 goals unanswered to take the lead in the final minutes. And then Vegas gets a power play. They score to knot it up with about a minute and a half, 2 minutes to go. They go to OT. Seth Jarvis nets the winner. And this is probably the biggest overarching story of the first two games. Your stars have to be stars on the biggest stage. In game one, Carolina's top line, invisible. Until a late sequence where a forecheck allows for Andrei Svechnikov to squib a puck to Sebastian Aho, who set up Seth Jarvis, robbed by Carter Hart, and on the very next shift, Vegas scores Tomas Hertl, what eventually was the game-winning goal, less than 5 minutes to go. Tonight, Seth Jarvis netted the power play winner for Carolina. So robbed in game one, Seth Jarvis scores the game-winning goal to knot up the series at one apiece. It's going to be a special all-time type of Stanley Cup if these types of games is what we get throughout. It's going to be a long series. That's always good. If you're one of those booger picker nerds who say who care about TV ratings for some reason, even though the ratings for game one were really good and assume tonight were really good. Oh, these are small market teams. Just think about the TV execs and the ratings. Who cares? People did this with Oklahoma City and Indiana. That was a fun series. It went seven. Unless you're a TV exec or you work in the league office or you're an owner, you have market share in the teams, you shouldn't be caring about ratings one bit. Just enjoy the hockey because it is really, really good. The drugs, it's the good drugs, and they're hitting pretty strongly. In Graham's Gambling, we have a prediction for Spurs-Knicks Game 2. And those bets are next on Westwood One Sports Night.
0: The Knicks stole Game 1 in San Antonio. Can the Spurs even the series with a win at home? Or will New York head home to the Big Apple with a big 2-0 lead? The NBA Finals, Game 2, tomorrow night. Westwood One Sports.
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20: A better life with Dr. Sanjay Gupta.
21: Staying active every day will go a long way towards helping you live a happy, healthy, and pain-free life. And there's perhaps no movement more fundamental than walking. It reinforces the alignment, stability, and coordinated muscle activation that supports how your body moves, whether you're doing strenuous exercise or simply going about your daily life. This is according to Dana Santis, a strength and conditioning specialist. Even though you walk every day, Dana does say you can make small adjustments to immediately improve your walking mechanics. So, keep your rib cage stacked over your pelvis. 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Allow your arms to swing naturally in coordination with your legs. 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I'm Dr. Sanjay Gupta, helping you live a better life.
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3: Antonio Spurs, we're not messing with any of the props, not getting good value on the threes, thinking that maybe Victor Wembanyama might attempt fewer than he did in game one. He attempted 9 threes in that game. We'll just leave it at that and get to the calls. 310-840-4910. Spurs minus 6.5. That is our bet for game two of the NBA Finals. Let's hope that cashes out the same way. The bet cashed out tonight with Carolina going over the 3.5 goals team total. Jimmy is in Maryland. 310-840-4910 if you want, and that's been Graham's Gambling. Jimmy, you're on Westwood One Sports Night. What do you got?
4: Well, Mr. Graham, your team's got fortunate. Now, listen, I don't have a dog in the fight. I could care less who wins. I'm just a hockey fan. My team's long out of it. Your Canes swept the Flyers. But I will say this, though. If Braden McNabb doesn't get injured, doesn't get hit in the face with the puck, your team loses that game. Fact that you went, they went down to 5 defensemen. That definitely, because then Tortorella didn't play. What was it, Lozon? So he's really operating with 4 defensemen.
3: If you want to do the shoulda, woulda, coulda game, though, if you want to do that,
4: oh, not shoulda, woulda, coulda, buddy. Come on now.
3: Braden McNabb. Okay, that's one play that happened in a hockey game, and it was unfortunate he got hurt. But if Carolina doesn't uncharacteristically turn it over to Braden McNabb, of all people, in game one when they're up 2-0 in the first period and all over Vegas, then maybe the tide doesn't turn where Vegas wins game one. We can do the hypothetical game all the way down the line.
4: Those are turnovers. Turnovers is not the same thing as you losing a player of Braden McNabb's stature. He's their best defenseman. Look, you could say the same thing for the guy, Rasmus Anderson. He turned it over, and that led to the Canes' first goal in their comeback
3: today. I talked to Braden McNabb Tuesday night after the game. I'm a big fan of Braden McNabb. I was at the game Tuesday night working it, and he's a huge impact. And obviously him getting hurt, that is a very impactful thing. But that's hockey.
4: He's one of
3: their
4: original guys. Oh, I get it.
3: That's hockey,
4: listen,
3: baby,
4: look, full credit to the Canes for winning the game. I was just afraid. I'm glad they did, only because I was afraid I was looking at a sweep. I'm not kidding. And I'm no disrespect to the Canes, but I want to bring out some point that you made in an earlier show.
3: I was worried about
4: you mentioned
3: too.
4: Something about the Florida Panthers, and you were like, oh, you know, I think the Vegas Golden Knights, they might be closer to the Montreal Canadiens than the Florida Panthers. No way. If the Vegas Golden Knights played the Florida Panthers of last year, it'd be a 7-game series. They're much closer to the Florida, way closer to the Florida Panthers than they are the Montreal Canadiens.
3: Here's the problem with that, though. Again, I'll push back on this just to say, 2 months ago, this is a hockey team in one of the worst divisions in hockey that is only 5 games over 500 and had lost 12 of 17 and fired their coach.
4: Yes,
3: I don't think that's
4: you're forgetting
3: the Florida
4: something.
3: Panthers are an all-time wagon, and you're saying that this team is them.
4: And who won the Stanley Cup before Florida? Do you remember that team?
3: Well,
4: it was Vegas.
3: Yeah, but that was 3 years ago. Florida won back
4: years
3: to
4: ago
3: back.
4: With
3: a long time.
4: Half of the players. That's a long time. 3 years is a long time.
3: Yes.
4: No, it's not.
3: In sports?
4: No, it isn't. 30 years is a long time. 3 years is not a long time.
3: When you're,
4: they were
3: when
4: the
3: you're
4: champions
3: 30,
4: before
3: this is the
4: Florida
3: last
4: was the
3: thing
4: champions.
3: I'll say. I understand that. I mean, Colorado was 2022. No, Tampa.
4: Colorado was the victim of playing
3: Minnesota. If
4: you
3: don't think that, by the way, if 3 years isn't a long time, then why aren't the Florida Panthers in the playoffs? They missed the playoffs
5: because they got injured.
3: I mean, they won this.
5: Because the Stanley Cup is a war. Because it's a war of attrition. You know that. It's football on ice, pretty much. It ain't basketball. You know,
3: Let's try to find some common ground on the way out. Are you an Orioles fan in Maryland? I just got to know, because I'm an Orioles fan.
5: I was born in New York, so I'm a Yankee fan, but I do love going to Camden Yards.
3: Holy hell.
5: Awesome. Probably the best ballpark that I've ever been to.
3: Well, I will take that as
5: certainly better than the Nats. Certainly better than where the Nats play. That place is a.
3: You're welcome. You're welcome on the bandwagon, though. You're welcome to be an honorary Caniac. Thank you, Jimmy and Mary. There you go. That's an awesome call. I love the passion. See, we don't get a chance, other than the Stanley Cup Finals, on national platforms such as this, going back and forth about hockey. It's good. It's good. Make sure if you haven't already, you're subscribed to the YouTube channel. Searching Westwood One Sports Night on YouTube. 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D-Day, you want to know something that really fires me up in addition to the Carolina Hurricanes winning the night? ACC-SEC Challenge basketball matchups were announced. Have you seen D-Day? Duke's non-conference basketball schedule as of right now?
2: I have not.
3: Here are the opponents we know that they're going to face. So, John Rothstein reports, Duke is going to get Florida for the second straight year in the ACC-SEC Challenge, going to Gainesville. Duke could be preseason number two. Florida is expected to be preseason number one. There's your ACC-SEC Challenge game. Here's what's also on the books. Michigan State at the Champions Classic, neutral site. Illinois at home, Cameron Indoor, first game of a home-and-home. UConn in Las Vegas, first of three games as part of that Amazon package. Michigan, a game that was supposed to be at MSG, but now is going to be at the Miami Marlins ballpark. Gonzaga, February in Detroit. Do you want to know what those six teams have in common? Florida, Michigan State, Illinois, UConn, Michigan, and Gonzaga. They're all projected to be in the top 10 of the preseason poll. Duke, you only get 11 non-conference games. And by the way, Georgia apparently is going to be on Duke's schedule as well. That's not an easy out either. They were a tournament team. Michigan State, Illinois, UConn, Michigan, Gonzaga, and Florida. You're facing six of the preseason top 10, of which you're already a part of. And you only get 11 non-conference games. That's not bad. As long as your team's good, that's not bad. I wouldn't love that schedule for my alma mater, East Carolina. D-Day, I wouldn't love it for your Liberty Flames. Wouldn't love it for the Maryland Terrapins after Buzz Williams' first season. I wouldn't recommend that schedule. But you know, great for college basketball. The John Shire's willing to schedule these games. It's great because I can't wait to watch all of them. Can't wait to watch all these games. Let's go real quickly to Mike, who's in Oklahoma City. Mike, last call of the hour. Let's make it a good one. What do you got for me?
6: Hey, I got a question for you. All the reports out of Kansas City are saying that Mahomes is up and going 100%. What's your thoughts on, since they've signed Walker and the other additions to the defense, and what's your thoughts they should do with Rice? Personally, I think they should make him go away because he's trouble.
3: Well, yeah.
6: But
3: here's the problem,
6: you know,
3: with that. Let me answer your question, unless you have something else.
6: Nope, I'm done.
3: I appreciate you because I got about a minute here. Thank you from the call from Oklahoma City. Hard to get rid of Rashee Rice when you didn't really make a big addition at receiver this offseason. So it's an ugly situation, not great, but that's the one kind of hole good that Travis Kelce's coming back. Don't know if there was real doubt unless you thought he was going to retire. Mahomes, haven't heard he's 100%, but he is participating in most of the offseason program, which means you would lean he's going to be ready for the Monday night opener that you can listen to on Westwood One against the Denver Broncos. But to fully answer your question, I think we're watching something in the AFC specifically that we haven't seen anything like this century. And we'll tell you what that is. And also, yeah, the Knicks, they're a great story. But not everything is awesome in the New York sports scene. Some big news that we haven't gotten to yet. Next on Westwood One Sports Night.
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0: This is Westwood One Sports Night. Here's Josh Graham.
1: What is this? I like it. Mondo. Do you know this artist? I didn't notice Sir Sly playing a short while ago. Saw him play in Los Angeles at one point. Is this Deep Cut or should I know what this is? Now let's get to
2: it's a deep cut.
1: What everybody's here for. Oh, what is it?
2: This is the album that Fantagram did with Big Boy from Outkast.
1: Fantagram. Okay. With Big Boy.
2: They did an album with him, and this song is called CPU.
1: CPU?
2: Yep.
1: I like it. Big time. There you go. CPU for everyone out there. Tonight, game two of the NBA Finals. The New York Knicks, they are the story in New York City. But despite the Knicks being in the finals and being the buzz of the town, not everything is awesome in the Big Apple sports scene. Aaron Judge has sustained a significant injury with the Yankees. This is a huge deal. The Yankees have announced this. Aaron Judge has been diagnosed with a stress fracture of the first rib on his right side. This will require a period of rest and limited activity. This is, again, per the Yankees. He will be re-imaged in approximately 4 to 6 weeks to determine the level of healing and the appropriate next steps. If you want a sense for how long 4 weeks is, 6 weeks is, 6 weeks from now, you're looking at the All-Star break. And that, by the way, isn't he's going to be back in 4 to 6 weeks. That's just when they're going to re-image this. It's almost like when one of your players has an elbow injury and he gets the dreaded shot, the whatever they call that shot that they give the players to their elbow. It's like a last Hail Mary effort. Hey, we'll see if you respond to this, and we don't have to give you Tommy John surgery. But most times you kind of see it coming. The Yankees do announce they expect that Aaron Judge is going to be back this season, but this is going to be a multiple-month deal. And when Aaron Judge isn't in that lineup, you are reminded very quickly how pedestrian, how, what's the opposite of frightening? Unfrightening? This Yankee lineup is. With respect to Ben Rice, who's off to a great start, a big part of his great start is being protected in the lineup with Aaron Judge right there. And teams pitching to you a certain way with the urgency that comes along with Aaron Judge is batting right behind you. Cody Bellinger, this stage of the game, Paul Goldschmidt, Trent Grisham, not scaring you all that much. So bringing it to the standings, I'm not a fan of looking at wild card standings or anything like that, division races in the month of July, but the Yankees are, as we sit right now, trailing the Tampa Bay Rays. This is an opportunity for Tampa, who is 8 games better than the next closest team, happening to be my Baltimore Orioles, 1-9 of 13, no big deal. An opportunity for Tampa to really run away with things in the AL East. Or Tampa comes back down to earth and the AL East is absolutely wide open to the AL champion Toronto Blue Jays, to the red-hot Orioles, who face the Blue Jays in a 3-game set starting on Friday. And we'll see what happens if the Yankees can tread water enough by the time the deadline rolls around, where they're always active, and maybe Aaron Judge is returning at about that time. So it's a significant injury for Aaron Judge. That's not great for the New York sports scene. Odell Beckham being brought back to the Giants, it might be nostalgic, but his presence in Giants OTAs is just a reminder of how this team botched receiver this offseason. Botched it. You had an opportunity with two top 10 draft picks to draft Jordan Tyson from Arizona State, and you don't. Or to maybe take another receiver with the 10th pick, with Tyson being off the board at that point. Take your pick, maybe a Mekhi Lemon if that's your speed. A weapon that could help your young quarterback in Jackson Dart. But you don't do that, and you don't take a receiver in the second round either. You wait till the third round to take a receiver. You don't add somebody noteworthy in free agency as well. So when we learn Malik Nabers is probably not going to be ready for the start of the season, or at least the conversation surrounding him isn't all that optimistic, there are real concerns, and this seems like a Hail Mary. But Odell did have Giant fans nostalgic in their feels, and here was Odell going down memory lane talking about if he had any regrets from the end of his first stint in New York.
3: I never wanted to leave here. I just wanted us to have a better team, you know, better people, better players. Sound like a Papa John's worship. If I regret anything, it would be not winning here and not being the guy that I know that I could have been, and allowing things to get in the way of that.
1: Mm-hmm. It doesn't, by the way, appear. Just can't get past that Papa John's line or Pizza Hut. Did he say Papa John's? Isn't that actually Pizza Hut? I don't know. I don't care. Better players, better teams. Papa John's. Yeah, Papa John's, that's it. We get these things right sometimes. Do you think sports fans know advertisements better than any body of people? Well, because what else requires you to watch ads and watch live television, frankly, than sports? Denton Day, I think you're on mute.
4: It's just all over. Whopper, Whopper, Whopper, all of them.
1: We know them all. Like, I feel like if you're just around a bunch of sports fans, you could do this all day without even saying the name of the product, and people know. The weird, and sometimes it could get weird. Like, you know, if I started singing the Jardiant song, don't even know what that's a product for. It's one of those drugs that do something, probably erectile dysfunction. I don't know. Then you're all going to know it, because if you're listening to my voice right now, odds are you're a diehard sports fan. You know exactly all of these things that we're talking about. Understand it fully. Getting to

0: Charles Oakley in that situation. And Adam Silver, he made it clear, he pulled out the big gun to try to get this right. Do we have that sound, Adam Silver, talking about Charles Oakley and that situation? I think we do. Well, to sum the thing up, he essentially said that he called Michael Jordan. And
1: it is a shame in that I tried, Michael Jordan tried to, as you said, to broker peace, you know, between Charles and Jim Dolan. And our efforts were unsuccessful. And so I think it's unfortunate for the NBA that this is an ongoing situation. But as you know, it's currently wrapped up in litigation. And I tried my best, so I don't really see anything else I can do at the moment.
0: Yeah. If you bring Michael Jordan into the fold and that doesn't make it work, Pablo Torre is asking the mayor of New York if he could try to figure this out. Apparently, the litigation piece is key. You're talking about hundreds of legal filings, thousands of pieces of paper. It's still ongoing, so don't expect that to get fixed. Don't expect the Oak Man inside Madison Square Garden. So things are not all great in New York sports at the moment. Talked about the AL East being wide open. How about we talk about the current state of things in the AFC in general? You want to talk about how wide open things are there? We asked this question. This is our question of the night. Who should be viewed as the favorite to win the AFC? Full stop. Let's just start there, as practical of a question as we can get to on this front. Who should be the favorite in the AFC? The secret sauce of the NFL has always been selling hope successfully to the vast majority of fan bases each and every year. The draft does this well. The schedule release, you look at teams and you're like, oh, that's a win, that's a win, that's a win. Not knowing that many of the teams that you just said you're going to beat, the fan bases of the other team are looking at your team the same way, saying, wow, that's a W for us. Because the NFL does such a good job of pushing the very good teams down to the middle, kneecapping them with salary restrictions and free agency and bad draft order, and then vice versa. Good draft order for the bad teams, trying to push them up, helping them out a great deal. It's 2/3, maybe 3/4 of NFL fan bases believe that their team can get to the playoffs. Maybe more than that. And if you can get to the playoffs, then anything can happen. Maybe you can get to the Super Bowl. Maybe you can win it all. And thus, the hope is sold. No other league has a higher proportion of fans believing that their team has a shot. And this century, we've never seen a more wide-open conference in the NFL than what we're seeing in the AFC. That is not overstatement. That's not an exaggeration. The Chiefs missing the playoffs last year, it's given so many teams hope that the door is open. Last season, Kansas City not being in the Super Bowl snapped a 12-year streak of either Patrick Mahomes, Tom Brady, or Peyton Manning appearing in the big game. Think about how crazy that is. 12 years, three quarterbacks. And it doesn't even account for Brady and Manning's 6 combined Super Bowls in the previous decade, the 2000s. So this century, it really has been a limited number of teams that represent the AFC. And there's a chance that Kansas City won't be up to the level this year. They didn't really upgrade a receiver, as we were just talking about a short while ago when Mike from Oklahoma City called in. Mahomes' health is a question. Kelce, Chris Jones, they're not getting younger. Their best days are likely behind them. Oddsmakers really have no idea what to do with this here. Oddsmakers have no idea who to make the favorite. The Bills and Ravens, they're the two front runners, but both teams fired their coaches last year. They both have quarterbacks that have been in the league for a decade and have never made it to Super Sunday. The Patriots, they added A.J. Brown this week. Yet, and they won the AFC, yet they have the fourth best

0: That's a little crazy. The Broncos had the best record in the AFC. Home field in the playoffs. Probably win the AFC Championship if they didn't have their backup quarterback. They nearly won the game with their backup. But they don't have the best odds, or the second best odds, or the third best odds, or the fourth best odds, or the fifth best, or the sixth best, or the seventh. The eighth best odds belong to the Denver Broncos. Seven teams are in front of them, which means what the folks, courtesy of DraftKings, are saying is that Denver might not even be a playoff team. Projected to not even be a playoff team if seven teams in the AFC are better than them, and that's after finishing with the top seed in the AFC this past year. We've talked about nine teams in this segment. The Chiefs, the Ravens, the Bills, the Patriots, the Broncos, pardon, that's five. Five teams we've mentioned. The reality is there are more teams that can win the AFC potentially than there are playoff spots in the conference. See, in addition to those five we just mentioned, the Jags went 13-4 last year with a first-year coach. The Texans had the best defense of the NFL. They've been to the playoffs three straight years, double-digit wins. Steelers, double-digit wins. Aaron Rodgers back, added some weapons around him. Chargers, hard to pick holes through them. Double-figure wins, been to the playoffs back-to-back years. The Bengals, they're going for it. With Joe Burrow, top four quarterback, and Dexter Lawrence, big offseason addition. The Colts, they pushed all their chips in with the Sauce Gardner trade last year. They had one of the best records in the AFC when Daniel Jones got hurt. Those are 11 teams. Only seven playoff spots. So multiple really good teams are going to be left out. In fact, I want to do a ranking of the top 10 teams in the AFC as I see it. And this is so difficult to do. Trying to figure out who should be at the very top. We'll reveal that list in a bit. But as promised, this is the last call for phone calls on the topic of who should be the favorite to win the AFC. 310-840-4910. Mr. Realistic is in Springfield, Mass. Mr. Realistic, who is realistically the best team in the AFC?
1: Well, I think the one that's going to be favored is Buffalo, not New England. I think we'll drop three games in our win
0: column.
1: Baltimore
0: is favored. We know that. And Buffalo's right there. I'm asking you who should be.
1: Yeah, I still will go with Buffalo because they're going to have a chip on their shoulder from what happened in Denver. I would have preferred to see them play New England. Anytime you're in Denver, it's very sketchy. I would never bet on a favorite to cover the points in Denver. Even if Denver was having a very down year, something always seems to happen. I remember when Miami was playing them, and I'm rooting for Denver, and Miami was losing all the calls. By the end of the first half, I'm rooting for Miami. So, Buffalo.
0: Okay, appreciate the call. Buffalo is your pick. 310-840-4910. I'm going to put the finishing touches here. I'll reveal the full list. Top 10 teams in the AFC as I see it, including who I think. And the answer, probably going to surprise you, who I think the best team in the AFC is, answering the question that we've been posing to all of you in 300 markets across the country here on Westwood One Sports Night. That list is next. The final round of the basketball season's here, and the DraftKings Sports app is now available in all 50 states. 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
2: Myles Garrett has been traded to the Rams. 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Can anyone knock off Myles Garrett and the Rams? 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
18: A better life with Dr. Sanjay Gupta.
19: Eating a healthy diet is not only good for you physically, it can also keep your brain sharp as you age. According to a new study out of China, people who most closely followed the MIND diet slowed aging in key structures inside their brains by more than 2 years. The MIND diet is a combination of the Mediterranean diet, which we talk a lot about, and the DASH diet, which stands for Dietary Approaches to Stop Hypertension. All three of these diets are similar, but the MIND diet puts more of an emphasis on berries, beans, leafy green vegetables, fish, poultry, whole grains, olive oil, and nuts. You're not going to eat foods with a lot of saturated fat. We're talking cheese, butter, red meat, or anything fried. You really don't have to eat like this 100% of the time. That's the key. Just do the best that you can. I'm Dr. Sanjay Gupta, helping you live a better life.
20: 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Here's Josh Graham.
21: We asked the question, who should be viewed as the favorite in the AFC? Who's the best team in the conference? Everybody thinks it's the Rams on the other side. That's fine. Seems to be a pretty exclusive top tier, almost exclusively in the NFC West. Maybe the Bears or someone from the NFC North might have something to say about that. But San Francisco, Seattle, the LA Rams seem to be the top tier of the conference. In the AFC, this was a really difficult exercise. Trying to rank the top 10 teams in the AFC, really, really tough. Placing the teams in order. So this is our best crack at it, going 10 through 1, the best teams in the AFC. And let's start with the number 10 team. This is where we have the Pittsburgh Steelers. 10-7 division champs. Getting Aaron Rodgers back after a solid season. And then you equip him in his second year in the offense, or second year with these teammates he's played with, DK Metcalf, Jalen Warren, Mike McCarthy's offense he's already familiar with. You add Michael Pittman Jr., and you add Jeremy Bernard and Rico Dowdle. Should be a pretty good offense. No reason to think the Steelers are going to be worse. We're talking about Steelers football. Of course, they're going to be close to double-digit wins, and that puts you in the top 10 in the AFC at number 10. Number 9, the Jacksonville Jaguars. This is the part of the show where we remind you that Jacksonville won 13 games last year. And they did so with a first-year head coach in Liam Cohen. Don't sleep on the boys from Duval. Number 8, the Cincinnati Bengals. How deep is the AFC? The Bengals can have a good year. Yet, with Joe Burrow, Ja'Marr Chase, and the addition of Dexter Lawrence, they still could miss the playoffs. Only 7 teams get in. So there are going to be some good teams that are left off. We don't take that lightly. Number 7, the reigning AFC champion New England Patriots. It would just frankly be too disrespectful to have New England outside of the top 7 after they won the AFC, played in the Super Bowl. Yeah, the schedule's more difficult. There might be some bad karma regarding their head coach, but they have Drake May, who, in my opinion, should have been the MVP last season. And they did a nice job of replacing Stephon Diggs by bringing in A.J. Brown and Romeo Doubs. So, New England, still one of the top 7 teams. Number 6, the Houston Texans. They have the best defense in the sport. Now, there are going to be some arguments from the folks in L.A. now, with Myles Garrett being out that way. But Will Anderson is a dude. If you even get a solid C.J. Stroud season, and there's the potential for a revenge tour season from C.J. Stroud, they might be the biggest sleeper in the NFL. Don't forget, Houston going to get Tank Dell back after they didn't have him all of last year. That brings us to the top 5 teams in the AFC. Number 5 being the Denver Broncos. best record in the AFC last year, but almost all of their wins were by one score. And generally, that isn't sustainable, especially when you're given a first-place schedule. Jaylen Waddle, that's a good addition, probably not a great addition. They're top five in the conference, but not what they were a year ago. Number four, the Baltimore Ravens. Because they didn't make the playoffs last year, and you have a first-year head coach who hasn't done this before in Jesse Minter, it's hard to place them higher than fourth, but the talent is the talent. It's there. They might be, pound for pound, the most talented team in the AFC. At least on paper, you can make that argument. To the top three we go. Number three, the Kansas City Chiefs. You just know that Kansas City is going to be back in the mix. You've got Patrick Mahomes and Andy Reid and Eric Bieniemy and Steve Spagnuolo and Travis Kelce and Chris Jones. You got a Kenneth Walker, the best running back that Patrick Mahomes has played with in his career, a top 10 corner, top 10 pick at corner, and Monster Delane, who's going to be making an immediate impact from LSU. They're going to be back in the mix. You have a little bit more trust that they'll be that than you do the Ravens, who also missed the playoffs. Number two, the Buffalo Bills. They have the pedigree. They've come close so many times. Joe Brady's the new head coach, but he was promoted to replace Sean McDermott, so this isn't a complete reset. This is a continuation. DJ Moore should help them. Help them a good deal. Josh Allen obviously is the most talented quarterback, if not one of the two most talented quarterbacks in the sport. The Buffalo Bills are at two. Can't put them at one after the nonsense of them firing Sean McDermott, which I didn't agree with. D-Day, as crazy as it sounds, the number one team in the AFC, the New York Jets. It's the L.A. Chargers. Was thinking about holding that one for a bit. Pause. New York Jets. Geno Smith. Let's make the case. Cleveland Browns. Maybe Jared Verse is better than Myles Garrett. No, the L.A. Chargers are at number one. New defensive coordinator, but you got Jim Harbaugh. And you got Mike McDaniel now as your O.C. That is an upgrade. Justin Herbert, love the running attack. I love all their backs. Amarian Hampton, that guy's a dude who you took in the first round a year and change ago. Keaton Mitchell, a good add, change of pace back. Kamani Vidal, loved watching that dude at Troy. Skill guys all over the place, super, uber talented. Defensively, you'd have some concerns on the D-line, but Derwin James and other levels of the defense, you just, so much talent. And I think Jim Harbaugh is a hell of a coach. And they've been to the playoffs the last couple of years. I think that's the team that's being talked about, not enough at least, in the context of being a favorite to win the AFC. They're number one on my list. D-Day. Should I go ahead and go in the DraftKings Sportsbook app and bet the Chargers plus 820 to win the AFC? Or should I go all out and bet the Chargers plus 1700 to win the Super Bowl altogether?
0: I mean, a plus 1700 return is, it's a pretty good return. I'd sleep on it because, you know, the Chargers tend to fall asleep in the playoffs, and that's pretty... Mm-hmm. important for you to get your money's worth.
21: Yeah.
0: But your futures bets over the last three, if I just had to take a sample size, have been halfway decent. So you might be on a little bit of a roll.
21: Yeah. I already have a ticket, it turns out, on the Chargers to win the AFC. I got it at plus 850. It's now plus 820. So when did I place that bet? I don't even remember doing that. February 14th. What is that, like the day or two after the Super Bowl this year? So I've been on the Chargers train for a little bit. There you go. That's our AFC rankings. We've got Put It to Bed, we'll do momentarily. Gonna remind you, D-Day, is this normal course of action given the window that we're on every night? Or is this still a crazy thing that I'm attempting to do here? So, live until right after the show ends. Let's just put it that way. Right after the show ends, D-Day, I have a 40-minute drive to get to the airport. I'm based in Winston-Salem, North Carolina. The airport's in Greensboro. And 2 hours to the minute after we get off the air, D-Day, I have a flight to Orlando to catch a wedding Friday night. Land in Orlando at around 9 a.m. And then I'm going to try to sleep for 5 hours, maybe, and get ready for that wedding. Is this the proper course of action to try to catch a bird, catch a plane without sleeping after you do overnights? Or should I have just taken an extra day off? Or should I just leave later in the day and try to chance it to get there in time for the wedding?
0: Well, no, the latter option was far and away the worst.
21: Agreed.
0: Because, like, in one hand, you might turn up to the wedding as a zombie, but the parties involved gave you a Friday wedding, which means you get Saturday recovery.
21: Oh, I haven't even told you what the star of this wedding is going to be. Shout out to my friends, Zach and Stephanie, getting married. Yes, Stephanie's going to be the star. But the second most important figure at this wedding is not the groom. It is the beer donkey that is going to be in attendance.
0: Is that like a Florida thing or a North Carolina thing, or just a general donkey with beer on it?
21: Apparently, this is becoming a thing at weddings where you can purchase the services of a beer donkey, and it is a baby donkey. It's not like a large donkey that has saddlebags on it, and in the saddlebags, beer. So you could just give the donkey a nice little pet, and then grab yourself a brewski. Beer donkey.
0: This is a rich wedding you're going to.
21: I don't even think so. I think, how do I put this delicately? I think the groom, well, I used to be roommates with the groom a long time ago. He wouldn't mind me saying this because I think he said it about his, they might be alcoholics. They just might be. And the most important thing to them might be the alcohol availability at the wedding. And in this case, having a beer donkey help disperse the beer.
0: Yeah, but I think that's actually a good sign that they're probably not alcoholics.
21: Or why is that?
0: Because if they were real alcoholics, they would have not spent the money on the beer donkey and would have just spent the money on more beer. Because a beer donkey is like $1,000. Like, it's not a cheap operation because, you know, you gotta rent the donkey.
21: Are you seeing the pictures of beer donkeys? Have you looked this thing up?
0: I looked at the
21: price.
0: These
21: things are cute.
0: That was very
21: curious. How much is a beer donkey? Like $1,000?
0: It's like $1,000. Like, so it depends on the packages, but they're usually about $400 an hour. So if
21: what kind of beer would you saddle on the donkey, since we don't have a beer sponsor yet on Westwood One Sports Night?
0: All beer. I don't think there's a bad kind of beer to saddle on a donkey, you know?
21: Well, I think there are, because you're trying to reach the largest swath of people. You want a beer that most people wouldn't mind consuming. So you got to think about the everyman, so to speak. You want to, like, saddle a beer with Guinness.
0: No, in Florida, you're probably doing Bud Light.
21: Light beer is probably the way to go. Bud Heavy would be aggressive.
0: It would be funny if it was like Natty Light. So you pay all this money for the damn donkey, and then you give the cheapest beer.
21: Yeah, you kind of have to class it up a little bit, or else you might look at the donkey sideways, and not in the way you want. So, beer donkey. I'll make sure to get a picture on social media.
0: Is it black tie?
21: It is not.
0: Oh, that's what you
21: they
0: told
21: me. Us.
0: The suit color was an issue.
21: Dark suits is what we were told. And I'm wearing a light gray suit. And I'll argue to the death the idea that gray, regardless of what shade of gray it is light or dark. Gray is one of the darkest colors there is. I'll fight. And I got a black tie, and I got a black belt, and I got black shoes. If that's not good enough, don't know what to tell you.
0: If somebody checks you on that, you got to check them right back.
21: I will. I am an absolutist when it comes to colors on the rainbow. I am, and I'll back that while drinking a beer from a beer donkey at the wedding. Okay, what do we got to close out today's program and put it to bed?
0: I came across an issue that everyone should have seen coming, but it finally happened, and I'm hoping for a positive reaction to that, and I'll share it with you next.
20: 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Yo, fans in the Windy City, is this a good thing

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11: A better life with Dr. Sanjay Gupta.
12: Staying active every day will go a long way towards helping you live a happy, healthy, and pain-free life. And there's perhaps no movement more fundamental than walking. It reinforces the alignment, stability, and coordinated muscle activation that supports how your body moves, whether you're doing strenuous exercise or simply going about your daily life. This is according to Dana Santis, a strength and conditioning specialist. Even though you walk every day, Dana does say you can make small adjustments to immediately improve your walking mechanics. So, keep your rib cage stacked over your pelvis. Avoid leaning over or arching your lower back. Allow your arms to swing naturally in coordination with your legs. Keep your gaze forward, your jaw relaxed, and then just breathe in through your nose and out through your mouth. I'm Dr. Sanjay Gupta, helping you live a better life.
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28: That are super popular out that way. Peyton as well. When a Waymo's driving by, maybe not like on a highway, obviously, but like just residential area, just take a step off the sidewalk into the road before going back just to mess with the Waymo, just to see what the Waymo does.
10: Be careful, the Waymo might hit you.
28: Well, no, I don't think the Waymo is gonna hit you. Now, don't put yourself obviously where it's close enough to hit you, but it has to register you from a certain mileage away. So apparently it's a fun game that people play in LA, messing with the Waymos to make them stop or steer in a certain direction. Not, again, in like high-density areas like the highway or something, but residential areas if you see one rolling by.
10: I'd be terrified. They got so many damn cameras on those things that they'll start to notice repeat offenders of doing this. Take notes.
0: put in their system, and then that's how you get nicked. You step out on there, and then boom, there goes a kneecap.
28: All the movies were right talking about where we're headed. I mean, it started 1968 with 2001 Space Odyssey. Stanley Kubrick was trying to warn us then. And then you have all the other movies since then. I, Robot, and AI, and Minority Report. All of them trying to tell us and warn us. Don't. Terminator. Hell, Terminator told us as well how the world was going to end and the robots were going to take over. And we just don't listen, D-Day. We just don't listen. We just get in the Waymo. That's what we do.
0: Would never. I've seen them in D.C. before, and I just don't understand the concept of it.
28: So you would never?
0: No. That's not a feel-good story, by the way, either. Like, people died in that story. I don't know if the Waymo forced the death, you know what I mean? Like, I don't know if they would have been able to avoid death had the Waymo not been in the middle of the road. I don't have all that information, but there's not like a heartwarming, well, they still saved everybody. No, they didn't. They didn't save everybody.
28: That isn't a fun way to close this conversation at all.
0: But your wedding's going to be fun, so you know that's sick. Yeah.
28: Get to see my brother. I'm a great wedding guest. I'll be on the dance floor first, trying to get people going. Make sure it's a happening scene. And, yeah, I mean, versatile. You could sit me at any table. I'll make friends. So I'm a good Swiss Army knife to have at a wedding. Except when it comes to, like, people who are smoking cigarettes, like, outside. I don't smoke. So I don't have that in my bag where it's like, oh, you have a cigarette? Cool. I don't know. Do people still smoke cigarettes? I think they
0: do. I would say it's probably a good thing.
28: There you go. Well, I mean this with love, Mondo and Peyton and D-Day and all of you. I've got a plane to catch. Enjoy Denton Day for Free For All Friday and over the weekend as well. Johnny Ball Game as well. This has been Westwood One Sports Night.
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0: Good morning. It is the Drake Toll Show. Westwood One Sports, the Westwood One Sports app. And what the hell was that? The Stanley Cup Finals tied at one game apiece between the Las Vegas Golden Knights and the Carolina Hurricanes after whatever I watched last night. I'm in Milwaukee, Wisconsin. And I think the best part about Milwaukee is, you know, people, they joke about the state of Wisconsin that really the only thing to do is to beer, right? Like the beer and cheese curds. And then you get here and you realize there's a beach in Lake Michigan and there's some beauty to it. There's something about Milwaukee. But it really is the beer. The beer kind of carries this place. So I sat down last night and decided at the hotel bar, I'm going to have a Spotted Cow, a local brew, and I'm going to watch the Stanley Cup Finals. And it's 2-0. It's boring. I am bored. And not bored, per se, but I'm waiting for Carolina to do something. It's that meme where the kid's got a stick, and he's poking, he's like, do something, just do something. And did they ever? It is the Drake Toll Show. Drake Toll with you from the Savannah Bananas organization and Locked On Big 12. Addy Bates produces. Curtis Poindexter runs the board. And I'm here with you from a hotel room. Looks like a prison cell. Live on YouTube and the Drake Toll Show on Twitter, because every radio show is a TV show now. Last night's game, and we have the highlights. Last night's game, if you missed it, is one of the best in Stanley Cup Finals history. I can paint you the picture for how I can back that up, and I'm going to back that up. There was controversy. There was love. There was lust. There was something about what happened in the Lenovo Center in Raleigh, North Carolina, that if you are a Canes fan, you did not sleep last night. If you are a Canes fan, you are still awake riding the high of a 4-3 overtime victory over the Las Vegas Golden Knights. Let's do it. Let's start with the highlights. Let's start with how we got here. Because Las Vegas dominated the Avalanche, swept the series against the Avs, and the Avs were the best team in hockey in the regular season. So the whole point was, all right, nobody's going to be able to topple what the Avs have done, and they should go to the Stanley Cup Final against the Carolina Hurricanes, who are also great in the regular season, and likely the Avs will win. Well, instead, Vegas swept. Huh. Getting into this series, up 1-0, Vegas, the hottest team in hockey, and one of the great stories of the hockey postseason. You fire your head coach at the end of the regular season, just go on an insane run in the playoffs, make it to the Stanley Cup Final, win game one on the road, and you're well on your way to winning game two on the road. You're halfway through the third period. You've gone 50 minutes in this game without allowing a goal. But I don't even want to start there. Vegas goes up 2-0 in the middle of the second period, and listen to the air being sucked out of Lenovo Center in Raleigh, North Carolina, as fans reckon with the fact their Carolina Hurricanes might not win a game at home to start these Stanley Cup Finals.
1: Here's Howden at even strength, and he scores! Brett Howden again! 2-0, Vegas!
0: Yep. Just kind of some awkward music plays in the background, and you wonder, will the sun ever shine again on the city of Raleigh? Will the sun ever shine again on the state of North Carolina? It's 2-0. When there's hope again. 9:40 to go in the third period. Logan Stankoven, and by the way, a goal here does not guarantee that you tie the game. A goal here does not guarantee you score again. Down 2-0. Carolina is at least back within striking distance, thanks to Logan Stankoven.
2: Says sent him to hospital, and we hope he'll be okay. Here's Stankoven to steal. Time to check. Logan Stankoven! And Carolina's on the board. Like any big game, you need a moment. You need someone to take it into their own hands. And sometimes it's just a little persistent work that'll be the difference. Off of the faceoff, so important. He gets kicked out. Now he's the winger. He beats Anderson to the loose puck, strips him, and then take it to the net with a body in front.
0: The first goal of the postseason for Stankoven, and it's 2-1. Within 2.5 minutes of that goal, and again, this is the sport of hockey. Anything can happen from here. Vegas could take a 3-1 lead immediately, but nay. Mark Jankowski, with 7:14 remaining in the third period, in a game where the Carolina Hurricanes, the home team, seemed dead, place erupts, tied our ballgame.
1: Anderson, it bounces to Frederick Anderson. It's wedged out by Robinson, played down by Carrier. They're onside! Jankowski scores! Mark Jankowski has tied the game! Mark Jankowski is onside! This play is onside! Carrier keeps it alive. Jankowski's first of the playoffs. Hello, what a time. Mark Jankowski off the bar and in. It's 2-2.
0: 2-2, and this is where controversy strikes. The Golden Knights would use their challenge in the third period, and John Tortorella's challenge would be disastrous. The single most controversial and talked about moment from the game. 5 minutes left in regulation. Score it 2-2. There's a scrum that ensues in front of Carolina goalie Freddie Anderson. The puck is jammed into the net. Referees immediately wave it off on the ice for goaltender interference. So Vegas head coach John Tortorella, he aggressively, hey, whoa, challenge, immediately challenge. He was convinced the puck is loose. At no point in time is there any sort of possession here. The puck is not stationed. The puck is loose, and it goes in the goal. We just scored. The situation room upheld the call on the ice, meaning Vegas lost the challenge, was assessed a 2-minute minor penalty, and then Carolina scored on the ensuing power play 25 seconds later. This is going to be the talk of Vegas from this game. At the 15-minute mark, third period, completely altered the trajectory of the whole game. The play on the ice, it's Barbashev charging hard to the, he's in the crease, stabs the puck in a scrum, puck crossed the goal line. Vegas bench goes nuts. They just scored. It's a 3-2 lead. That's massive. Nope.
1: God's despair.

0: out of it, getting no benefit from it, and then losing the challenge, assess the minor penalty. Carolina scores in the power play 25 seconds later. They've scored three consecutive goals, all in the span of 4.5 minutes, 5 minutes in the Stanley Cup final. And now it's 3-2. But Vegas isn't done. Oh. Mark Stone, 1:21 on the clock, and it's ticking. Carves right through the defense, knots it up. And again, the Lenovo Center in Raleigh, North Carolina, is silent.
1: So now it's 6-on-5. Blake's out of the box. Marner sends it toward the net. They score! Mark Stone knocks it in! Unbelievable!
2: He will hold and hold before he can find the lane to shoot the puck. Nobody blocks it, and then when nobody blocks it, nobody denies Stone the space. He's going to spin to the front. Oh, that hits Anderson, and then hits Stone in the leg.
0: So now it's 3-3. We're going to overtime, where Carolina has made its home this postseason. That series against Montreal felt like every game was going to overtime for these Canes. And you already lost game one at home. You already did that. It would be detrimental to go down 2-0 headed to Las Vegas when you believe you're the better team, but Vegas is playing the best hockey you could draw up in the playoffs. Couple of overtime wins against Montreal in the conference finals. In the second round of the postseason, couple of overtime wins against Philadelphia. A double overtime win in the conference in the first round of the postseason for the Carolina Hurricanes. And now they're an OT in the Stanley Cup final, and it's a must win. It's a must win against Vegas before the series goes out west. And in that must win moment, Seth Jarvis, 4-3, in overtime, Carolina wins.
1: Despair. They score! Seth Jarvis quiets the critics and ignites the crowd.
0: Yeah. That's it. The Stanley Cup final is tied at 1 game apiece between the Carolina Hurricanes and the Las Vegas Golden Knights. Seth Jarvis, on the ice postgame, on his game-winning goal on ESPN. This is the stuff kids dream of. Seth, take it away.
3: Power play at the end of overtime there. Take me through the sequence from your perspective.
4: Our power play found our groove tonight. It started with Jordo in the third, and then there, I mean, just making the right plays, playing smart and being aggressive, and it worked out.
3: That third period, that sequence, their overturned goal, Jordo scores, they tie it. What was it like to play in all that?
4: It was a lot. We did a great job controlling our emotions. I think we never got too high, never got too low, just kept responding, and that's what I love about this group, is we always bounce back.
3: For you personally, how are you feeling about this series entering this?
4: I'm coming. Yeah, that was great. That was a step in the right direction, and now we got to keep it going into Vegas.
3: This group, like, why don't they get too high? Why don't they get too low?
4: Sir?
3: This group, why don't you guys get too high? Why don't you get too low?
4: We have the best leaders in the world. It starts with our coach, bleeds down to our captains. They keep us humble, they keep us composed, and we follow their lead.
3: Tell me about your coach. You're down 2-0 heading into the third period. He addresses the team. What does he say?
4: It was all positive. It was sticking with our game, knowing it'll come, and Sankey did a great job getting it going, and Jang's with a great shot, and we carried it on from there.
3: Best part of scoring that goal?
4: Winning that game in front of these fans.
3: What, describe, what did it sound like?
4: That was the best feeling in the world.
3: Congratulations, Seth. Enjoy it.
4: Thank you.
0: That is, I've got chills. The crowd, the noise, the moment for Mark Stone, for the goal that Vegas had to tie it. And then flip that all on its head, right? The lack of the vacuum. The air is sucked out of the place going to overtime. And then Seth Jarvis says, no. I got this. Post game, the controversial challenge where John

0: Tortorella, the head coach of the Vegas Golden Knights, says, I saw puck go in. I saw a goal. Here's what he told the media about not taking back his decision to challenge the play.
1: I saw a loose puck in front of Freddie. Our player stabbed it, didn't move the goalie, and it goes through him into the other side. I challenge it 10 out of 10 times.
0: That challenge that led to the power play led to a 3-2 lead for Carolina. And ultimately, one thing leads to another. Transitive property. Carolina wins 4-3 in OT. We will be joined at 6:40 Eastern time by Josh Graham, who was in the arena last night watching the Hurricanes win in dramatic fashion. But coming up, Nick Saban's in Washington, D.C. This is getting hot and heavy. College football is asking the government to write a bill to fix college football. Here's what you need to know about what's about to change and whether or not super conferences are on the way. This is Westwood One Sports and the Westwood One Sports app. Spencer McLaughlin, host of Locked On College Football, on the other side. 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
0: Good morning. It is the Drake Toll Show, Westwood One Sports, the Westwood One Sports app. 6 o'clock hour Eastern time. Drake Toll with you from the Savannah Bananas organization and Locked On Big 12, and college football is burning. I mean, it's been on fire for a bit now, but we're drawing attention to it in the nation's capital to try to fix it via the government, when this entire time all they had to do was ask Spencer McLaughlin of Locked On College Football what he would do to fix a now broken system. Joining the show, Spencer McLaughlin, Locked On College Football. Spencer, million places to start with this. Nick Saban to the Big Ten and SEC opposing a bill that's supposed to save college sports. But I guess at the base level to begin, to jump off, is adding the government to college football the correct step in fixing college football?
20: Well, to be honest, first of all, Drake, second of all, I don't know that it's solution A in my head, but solution A requires a time machine to go back and, bear with me here, not allow the NCAA to give up governance of college football. The NCAA runs college basketball. They run the NCAA tournament. That's why it's called the NCAA tournament. The college football playoff is a completely separate entity because power was ceded first to the conferences, who then ceded it to network executives, and now there's a very conflicted power vacuum that everyone is trying to grab onto right now and has over the course of the last 10 to 15 years or so. And there is no great solution, because the way I see it is, for governance in college football, you have three powerful entities or groups that can have some sort of enforcement mechanism. You can have the federal government, you can have the NCAA, or you can have what we have now, which is conferences and television executives. Pick your choice. I mean, I'll throw that to you, Drake. If you had to choose between one of those three to be the primary governing body in college football, which one are you taking?
0: Yeah, I was already clear that it should have been Spencer McLaughlin as the primary as the primary power broker here, but I think we passed that. And from there, the NCAA having control over this, at least it gives me someone to blame. One singular thing that I know, hey, decisions are on them, and it makes it cleaner. That said, and maybe I'm ahead of myself, the rhetoric from Nick Saban is that we need to bring order. The quote is, bring order to a system that badly needs fixing. But before all this, is college football even burning right now? Are we actually facing a serious problem in college sports?
20: Yeah, I don't think you're in a place that is the most ideal situation for people that are involved. And the people whose interests I'm concerned with in college football and college sports writ large are really three groups. You have coaches, you have players, and you have fans. And I never want to forget about those. So if you look at it through that lens from each of their perspective, you can understand why the coaches might want one thing, the players might want another thing, and fans might want another. There are, I think, several solutions that are being discussed right now that can serve the interests of all three. The schedule, for example, the calendar in college football is so bad. It's terrible for coaches, it's not good for players, and fans don't like it because you have the off season happening while the season is still going on. So you have players leaving teams that are in the college football playoff who would otherwise be playing because they know they're not going to start on that team, or they're getting more money from a different school. And you can't blame a kid for going after that opportunity when you're talking about more hundreds of thousands of dollars compared to what he might be getting at his current school. And so he is left in a really unfortunate spot. He might actually want to play with his team until the season ends and then seek another opportunity, you know, the way every other sports league does it. But college football doesn't do it that way. Or Lane Kiffin even has reportedly, wanted to stay at Ole Miss, but they didn't let him. And I actually believe him when he says that. I don't believe everything he said, but I believe him when he says that. So those are the people who need to be taken into account when you're talking about whether a rule is a good idea, a bad idea, or just an idea that people are throwing out. And I don't think that it's ridiculous to be somewhat frustrated as a college football coach. It's why Nick Saban is not coaching anymore. I don't think it's ridiculous to be a player and say we need to change the system or standardize these things. And I don't think it's ridiculous to be frustrated as a fan that looks at this landscape and goes, why is this so hectic? Why is this so chaotic? And want things to change in a positive direction.
0: Yeah, Spencer McLaughlin, Locked On College Football, joining the show. There was a day 10 years ago where Washington State could play TCU in the Alamo Bowl out of the Big 12 and the Pac-12, and the world was fine. The place was packed, and we loved college football for what it gave you both in the regular season, the bowl season, in the non-conference, and now that started to die off. And with Nick Saban at the forefront of this, he said, again, direct quote from Saban, if you had the biggest, baddest Ferrari that you could ever have, and it was going 150 miles an hour toward the Grand Canyon, somebody needs to tap the brakes. Now, pretty good chance there's a Georgia football player driving that Ferrari, and you should definitely tap the brakes. But
20: no, if a Georgia football player is driving the car, you shouldn't even be in the car.
0: with Nick Saban at the front of this is the Tim Robinson. I mean, we're all looking for the guy who did this. You mentioned the fans. Fans are frustrated with Nick Saban being the figurehead of saving college sports. Is it right for Saban to have this kind of rhetoric after he was the czar of college football for 20 years?
20: I don't think he was the czar of college football. He was just the best head coach for a very long time. And I don't believe that Nick Saban would, if we got to a place where we're electing a commissioner of college football, Nick Saban's name is going to be in the running. And in no way do I believe, given everything that Saban has said about the state of college sports and what he wants the future to look like, I do not believe that he would just be a mouthpiece for the SEC. And the best example of that is that he came out in support of the bill that his conference, the SEC, has issued a public statement completely indicting. Like, I don't think that, you know, it's really easy for fans to latch on to. He's just going to, you know, be a mouthpiece for Alabama. He's just going to gas up the SEC. He's just going to do all this sort of stuff. Look, there is no perfect, it would essentially be a political figure. I mean, Roger Goodell is the best commissioner of any in major sports, in professional sports. And Roger Goodell is not without his critics or his haters. And I think they're justified in feeling that way. You can also realize that he has been unbelievably successful in what he's doing. So I think that Saban is a good option. I don't think he's the only viable option, but yeah, I would put him on a short list to be college football commissioner because I don't think he wants to go in and reverse NIL. I don't think he wants to stop paying players. I don't think that he just wants to be a mouth breather for the SEC. I think that he wants to see the sport, which he understands very well, move in a more positive direction.
0: The Protect College Sports Act. Senator Ted Cruz, Maria Cantwell, it's this bipartisan bill that would limit athletes transferring schools one time without penalty, limit athlete eligibility to a maximum of 5 years, prohibit former professional athletes from playing in college, prohibit schools from poaching a coach midseason. There are things in here that most college sports fans would agree with off the rip and say, yes, I like that, I want that. So fans are asking, I'm asking you now, why would the SEC and the Big Ten oppose the Protect College Sports Act? Sounds like we lost Spencer there. The bipartisan bill coming out of Washington, D.C., and this is where we started with Spencer, is a bill that is written almost toward the fans. I want to reiterate, limiting athletes to transferring schools one time without penalty. Limiting athlete eligibility to a maximum of 5 years. So you can't have a kid who transfers four times in 4 years go to four different schools. So now it starts to let the bleeding of you buying your favorite player's jersey and them leaving in 2 years. That 5 years of eligibility limits them playing at 28 years old. Former professional athletes, NBA players, can't play in college. And those rules all seem pretty appeasable for the everyday person. And Spencer McLaughlin back with us. Spencer, why would then the SEC and the Big Ten hold hands and say, we don't like this bill, we don't want it?
20: I think there are a couple reasons. The biggest one is probably the pooling of media rights. I think that that's what they are most opposed to, just because the idea of doing that, at the very least, without having seen details of a plan in that regard, the idea of doing that moves you closer to what professional sports have, which is everyone's under the same media deal and everyone gets the same amount. You know, the Dallas Cowboys create more television revenue for the NFL than the Jacksonville Jaguars, but they don't actually get more money in that regard. They make more money because of what they do with their stadium and such. They don't actually have, you know, a bigger check than the Jags, which on principle sounds completely ridiculous and unfair and whatnot. And yet the NFL is better at competitive balance than any other sport in the United States. So I think that's where the foundation of it is, because, you know, the ACC media deal right now is paying out about $36 million roughly per school. The Big 12 is in that $30 to $40 million sort of range. And by the time the Big Ten and SEC media deals escalate and everyone's a full earning member, they're going to be in the $70, $80, $90 million range.
0: Right.
20: So you're talking about tens of millions of dollars that they could potentially be forfeiting. I think that isn't the crux of where the Big Ten and SEC joint opposition to the Protect College Sports Act comes from, whereas you have every other significant college football league on board with it, because it would probably be a step towards leveling the playing field. I don't think the Big Ten and SEC necessarily oppose everything in the bill. I think almost everybody likes the 5-5 eligibility concept, including myself. I think it's a great idea. That would be better for everybody involved. The one-time transfer rule, well, it's a nice idea in theory. I don't know if that's legally enforceable, but hey, you never know. So I think the media rights is really where the Big Ten and SEC's opposition comes from.
0: Well, Spencer, next time we have you on, we'll talk this media rights salary cap and whether or not there's a lockout headed our way in college football, too. Facetious, joke, sarcasm. In the meantime, where can folks find you and support your work covering college football, both in season and in the off season?
20: Yeah, Locked On College Football. It's 5 days a week, six during the season, all year round on YouTube and wherever you get your podcasts, as is Locked On Ducks. And that's covering all things Oregon football and otherwise. A show that is very familiar with your work, Drake, thanks to that Texas Tech beatdown in the Orange Bowl from this past year.
0: Thanks again, Spencer, for hopping on early with us this morning. Have a great time overseas.
20: Yeah, it's not that early. It's 11:30 a.m. This is the easiest radio hit I've ever done with you.
0: I love it. That's Spencer McLaughlin, Locked On College Football. I should work from Europe every day. Midday show over there. Instead, 6 a.m. to 9 a.m. every single day, the Drake Toll Show right here. And when we come back, we open the show with it. It's the biggest story right now in sports. It is the Stanley Cup Final. And it can't be the biggest story forever because the NBA Finals are tonight. It kind of ebbs and flows in a week like this out of the Stanley Cup Final and the NBA Finals. But last night, overtime win at home, a comeback win for the Carolina Hurricanes. Josh Graham was there. Josh Graham of Westwood One Sports joins the show. This is the Drake Toll Show.
1: The Hurricanes tied up the Stanley Cup Finals at one game apiece. Now headed to Vegas, Carolina tries their luck on the road. Game three is tomorrow. Westwood One Sports.
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1: I wish we would attach more stakes to it. Like, if you get a challenge wrong, not only do you lose a timeout, but it's 15 yards for the other team. Not only do you lose a timeout in basketball, you're attempting two free throws or something. I think the NHL's got that right.
9: You ever seen the Baylor Sic'em that they do? You know what I'm talking about?
1: Oh, of course.
9: Yeah, yeah. So it's like you take that hand motion and then double it and then put it over your ears. That's become this universal, like that with the finger wag of challenge everything. And the NHL has the most, like, banana ball rule, challenge rule of all time, that if you get a challenge wrong, the other team's just at an extreme advantage for a couple of minutes. And I love it. You're spot on with that. And that leads the 3-2, the 3-2 lead for Carolina. But what you got? Yeah, hit me with.
1: I was going to say, can I ask you a question? Have you seen the movie Good Will Hunting?
9: I have seen the movie Good Will Hunting, yes. Robin Williams.
1: Okay. Well, noteworthy scene with Robin Williams and Matt Damon where they're describing I had to see about a girl. 1975, game six of the World Series. He gives up the ticket to see about a girl, and Robin Williams doesn't regret it, even though Matt Damon's like, how do you let that happen? Picture me last night hosting Westwood One Sports Night rather than going to game two after being at game one and seeing that finish. That might be, if Carolina wins, my team, maybe one of the most impactful wins in the history of Carolina Hurricanes hockey. Like, I don't know how to reconcile that. I don't know how to feel. I hope that, like, I see, usually I join you video-wise. You can't see right now. I'm in an airport, and I'm laying on a therapy couch, and I'm asking for therapy, where I don't know what to do because I have a great deal of FOMO that I'm feeling right now, and I don't know if you can relate.
9: No, I cannot relate to that in my cozy hotel room in Brookfield, Wisconsin, just outside of Milwaukee, but I'm doing my best. And Josh, in that moment where Carolina goes up, I mean, the fans love the challenge in the Lenovo Center, and they're pumped for this moment. And it's the vacuum of pulling the momentum back out when Mark Stone nets a goal inside of a minute and a half to go, ties it up to go to OT. And now, and as good as Carolina's been in overtime in the postseason, you're now one shot away from, oh, the lowest low, highest high, and then bang, right back to that low where you're down 2-0, losing both games at home. Take me into the mind of a Carolina fan in that last minute of the game going into OT.
1: Absolute hell, because that was the finish. Carolina scored to go in front at 10:51 Eastern time. Then the tying goal happened at 10:57:58. I'm on the air doing a national sports talk show, Westwood One Sports Night, at 11 p.m. Eastern time. So, needless to say, a little distracted at the start of the program. But, man, it's just hard in sports. And I know that some will probably pull some names that they think are comparable to what I'm about to say, but I don't think there is a singular sports figure that is more impactful to their franchise and professional sports than Rod Brind'Amour is to the Carolina Hurricanes, considering Carolina has won 100 games in the history of their franchise. 98 of the 100 featured Rod Brind'Amour either as a player, captaining a cup team, or the head coach.
9: Yeah.
1: 98 of the 100 in the history of the franchise, he's either played in it and he's coached in it, and he captained a Stanley Cup winner 20 years ago, and here he is with the opportunity to try to lead Carolina back to the top of the mountain.
9: Josh, the moment, the goal, the game-winning goal from Seth Jarvis. Take me, and you just gave me kind of that the hell of a tied game as someone watching the Carolina point of view. Take me into series tied 1-1, overtime comeback, thrilling win, that moment. Did you feel like 2006 Josh Graham again?
1: No, I felt like I was in a comedic place because I don't know if Hulu is a sponsor of the program. I don't think that they are. I figured I would know.
9: I would love for them to be. That's a great, let's throw that out. Let's cast that out there.
1: Dear Hulu, why are your games 12 minutes behind the action versus every other outlet platform that's out there? So the reason I point that out is I'm literally making this rant that I'm making to you right now. Not a joke. The exact way I'm laying it out. And then shout out to Mondo, tallest Latino in sports talk, who was boarding. Right as I'm making this rant, he hits me with the Carolina Hurricanes goal horn. And I thought he was just doing that to make fun of me. The reason he did it is because they had it on in the studio and was 30 seconds ahead of me. And I had the real, what? So that was my reaction. It was more upset why I'm so behind on Hulu watching, and also why they don't have the four box yet, the split box. YouTube's figured out this technology. Take advantage of it. That's what I was thinking in the moment that Seth Jarvis scored as a Carolina Hurricanes fan.
9: Wow. Josh, grateful for your time this morning, up early this morning. You're on the air 3 hours ago, and good to hear good to hear that you overcame the Hulu delay. We love Hulu. Dear Hulu, dear sister. Josh, last thing that I've got for you from a PR standpoint, how big was last night, a game like that, for the NHL?
1: PR, it's great. By the way, said this about the folks who were knocking the Oklahoma City Indiana finals last year that went seven, were a lot of fun. If you care about the TV ratings, you better be a TV exec, or you better be like working for like a league office in some sense, or be a stakeholder of some sort. Because what type of booger picker cares about how many people are watching? That doesn't make any sense whatsoever. I don't care about untraditional smaller markets. This is fun. The games were fun. Yeah. The first two games were awesome in the Stanley Cup final. And who knows, maybe there's enough exposure on the Raleigh area that the next time I walk up to the drink cooler at a Stanley Cup playoff game that's played in Raleigh and see three Canadian media in suits holding up a cheer wine, not knowing what it was, maybe they then will know because of the exposure that comes with Carolina getting the national platform. I told them, Drake, it's like a cherry Coke on steroids. They then paused, and then two of the three men then reached and grabbed a cheer wine to try it. So you can add North Carolina ambassador to my bio as well.
9: I should have asked you what the PR effect on cheer wine was after last night. That'll be the next time we have you on. Josh Graham, thanks so much for your time. Again, up early with us, and folks can support you at Josh Graham Show on Twitter. Excited to listen to your covers the rest of next week as you're at Game 5 and possibly Game 7.
1: Pro move, cheer wine, float at Cookout if you visit North Carolina. Pro move.
9: At Cookout. Oh, love it. Josh, thanks again.
1: See ya.
9: Final score, the Carolina Hurricanes 4, the Las Vegas Golden Knights 3, after the Golden Knights had taken a 2-0 lead and held that with under 10 minutes to play in the game. Just for Carolina to score 3 goals unanswered in the span of 5 minutes in the third period. Vegas to tie it up inside of a minute and a half to go. And in overtime, Carolina to win it 4-3. Thank you, Seth Jarvis, on making this a series. When we come back, it is time for Curtis to hit all the buttons he wants to for our obituaries. This is Westwood One Sports, the Westwood One Sports app. This is the Drake Toll Show.
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4: Like
3: you did tell a story with that. Thank you. Thank you, Curtis. I think that's the earliest you've talked in a show, too.
0: Yeah.
3: People are asking. People are texting us 310-840-4910 to hear more of Curtis's voice. And I don't know how to tell them no. I don't know how to deny that.
2: I'm coming.
3: Vehemently. Good morning to good morning, Food Giant shoppers. Good morning, America. Good morning to the world. Good morning, Kent Pendleton, listening today to Westwood One Sports and the Westwood One Sports app on the Drake Toll Show. Good morning, Addie Bates. Not obituary today. Well, number one, you alive.
5: Oh, man.
4: Get him next time.
3: Number two, not obituary today. Addie's adult league softball team. I don't know why I had to specify adult league. What else would it be?
5: Why would you have a kids league?
3: Addie, take a... I can't for legal purposes. Take us through last night's box score, please.
5: Yeah, the Jiggles won 9-8 versus a team who was very much a stickler by the rules. They were kind of a pain in the ass, I'm not going to lie.
3: And I was taking shots from the front end.
4: Don't say ass.
3: Can't say ass. We're about to have a lesson on that.
5: You're the one who says it with the word hole at the end. That's where we got
3: on. Ignore the hole.
6: Definitely cannot say that. I'm getting better at it. I'm conscious of that.
5: And I'm proud of you. I'm so proud of you. But yes, the Jiggles 9-8, and we had a really interesting ump last night, so I'm glad that we were able to prevail. I had to go talk to him multiple times because he kept messing up calls. This girl got off, so I'm playing second base, right? This girl gets off the bag.
3: She did what?
5: The ball. So then I tagged her because she was off the base. So I tagged her. That's an out, right? He goes, well,
3: usually,
5: I didn't see it. I didn't see it. I was like, well, your whole team just saw it. Well, I didn't see it.
3: Did you hidden ball trick her ass in adult league softball? Did you hidden ball trick someone in adult league softball?
5: What's wrong with that?
0: I can That is
3: stunning. You hidden ball tricked adult league softball. It's kind of awesome. I you can be our biggest winner of the day today.
5: Yeah.
7: Interesting per se.
3: Did you get any hits?
5: Yes, I did. But then I also kind of hurt my hamstring, so it was kind of hard to run. Because this week has been the week where I've decided to do a bunch of fun activities like rock climbing. I got back into bowling for the first time in over a year, so I'm already a little sore. And then I tried to run, and I was like, oh, not good. I also made a great play. So here you go. It was hit closer to first. I'm the second baseman, so I'm running over there, almost lay out, and I catch it, and I get it from my glove and flip it over to first. And it was the craziest out ever for the ump to go safe. And everybody on our bench, you could see it right here. They were like, ah!
4: Through a crazy style.
5: I did. I was her last night.
3: Did you challenge it, and then after it was upheld, the other team goes on a power play?
5: That'd be a
3: very
5: this.
3: Funny adult league softball rule.
5: I said, send it to New York. I'm done. I get a little rowdy.
3: Did you get the headphone motion?
5: Did you?
3: I was surprised Josh Graham does the finger wave for review.
5: No,
3: I've always done the headphone. It's always headphones. You got to go fake headphones.
5: But now that if I'm like up to bat, I will do that.
3: Yeah, double tap to ABS. That's good. Double tap ABS.
1: I doubled the size of it, you dumb person.
3: We should add that to Banana Ball. Speaking of this weekend, on the CW, the Party Animals Loco Beach Coconuts, I'll see you on national TV Saturday and Sunday. Saturday at 7:30 Eastern, Sunday 3:30 Eastern. Sold out Milwaukee, American Family Stadium. American Family Field? American Family, insert name of venue here. First time in Banana Ball history that a team not named the Savannah Bananas will sell out a Major League Stadium. No bananas this week, just Party Animals Loco Beach Coconuts and 40,000 people in Milwaukee. You ever been to Milwaukee?
5: I have not. Didn't you just play the Coconuts last week?
3: Yeah, we're on a three weekend stretch with the Coconuts. The Cocoa Beach Loco Nuts. Yeah, I know. It's a lot of coconuts. I don't like it.
5: And there's no waves for them. How are they supposed to catch a wave if there's no waves?
3: They do have Lake Michigan here, which is really cool. I didn't know I would like Lake Michigan so much.
5: Yeah, I went to a school that was like, right on that. People go swimming in there. And it's so funny because when you're in...
3: They do.
5: Yes, when I was in Indiana, you would go to... They called it the beach. I was like, this is not a beach. This is a bathtub. But I was on the sand, and then you see the factories. And I was, like, down the line of, like, on the water. I'm like, why would I go into that water? Look at all those factories. You're going to come out with, like, a...
3: There are... That's a good point, too. There are quite a few factories. We have to get to it. It's time for our obituaries. We teased it. Whoa. Dead today, saying the word ass. Can't do it. Can't do it. We've had some spirited conversations, both on and off the air of the show, on what you can and cannot say from an FCC standpoint. And... Mike Brown, the head coach of the New York Knicks, is here to teach us a lesson. He went to the podium two nights ago after the Game 1 win over the San Antonio Spurs and was very clear on what he can and cannot say.
2: I went to dinner with my mom last night, and she reprimanded me for the first 30 minutes because I think I said ass. Ooh, sorry, Mom. I said that. She said I have a 3-year-old grandson that's about to turn 4, and I got people looking up to me, so I got to watch my mouth. So I apologize, Mom.
7: We keeping a book right now, we ass.
3: Whoa. Now, Mike Brown did also say the B word, the female dog word, at his press conference pretty immediately after this, which I find very funny. I personally think it's worse than the A word. Just putting that one out there. Addy, thoughts on Mike Brown's colorful words?
5: This is why I get mad at you. I have a child in here. I have child. Vixen has 2 ears.
8: What?
5: She can hear you. And you're over here just like fouling up the show with your a-hole and stuff like that. So
3: ignore the hole.
5: Yes, I'm with his mom on that one.
3: Dead today. Solar power in the winter? This comes from the, I didn't know this person existed until today, the Energy Secretary Chris Wright, who says... solar is irrelevant in the winter, which solar means sun, and there is still sun in the winter time. Here is what Chris Wright had to say at the Oval Office with the president asleep in front of him.
9: But because we had those coal plants operating and running, and not only did they run, wind power disappeared when the storm hit. Solar is irrelevant in the winter, so the things we talk about didn't even matter to our electricity grid except for cost burdens. Coal stepped up and produced 25% more electricity during this storm than its normal reliable chugging out of electricity.
3: Okay, so if coal kills the environment, not my friend coal from high school, but C-O-A-L, that is a price we have to pay. Which, by the way, I'm pro coal miners, state of West Virginia, shout out. But to say that solar is rendered useless in the winter is quite the statement.
8: Interesting.
3: Thank you, Mr.
8: Interesting.
3: Wright. Glad to know of your existence. Dead today, Michael Jackson. Yeah. A fan asked Jalen Brunson, not even a fan, a reporter, but it's kind of a fan question. A fan asked, no, it's still a reporter. A reporter asked Jalen Brunson one of the questions of all time in a press conference. Here's what Brunson had to say about ticket prices in New York.
10: There was a report that in the last row of the Garden, there's seats on sale for $7,500. I'm curious, what show would you pay $7,500 to go see?
11: That's a good question. A live Michael Jackson performance. That was a good one. That was a good one.
8: Yeah.
3: I can't tell if Jalen Brunson is saying that was a good one to himself, to his own quip, or if he was mocking the reporter, but he gives it a 9-second Jim Rome pregnant pause, and then says,
1: I doubled the size of it, you dumb person.
3: Michael Jackson, live. Good one. Okay. I think he is saying good one to himself. And finally, our last obituary, dead today, Aaron Judge. Playing the entire season. You had to wait for the rest.

0: Got it good. Yeah.
1: Yeah. Awesome.
0: But does it feel like someone else, or does it feel like you are? That's the question, you know.
2: 310-840-40. If you've got.
0: If you got the rib surgery, similar to Aaron Judge, to become more nimble, 310-840-4910.
3: Big gooner.
2: Here's your first headline. Texas Hook'em claims second straight Women's College World Series title over Texas Tech.
0: The eyes of Texas are upon you on the Sunday. Isn't that song racist? Is that the one that's racist? Or is it the other one?
2: Texas,
0: I think it's that one.
2: It's that one.
0: It's that one's racist? Yeah. Yeah, man. Tegan Kavan is one of the best softball players of all time. And I heard what's crazy is her stats still aren't what Kat Osterman's were at Texas. And so it's hard to, like, for as much as I want to say that Tegan is the greatest pitcher of all time because she elevates in the College World Series to at such an extreme level, Osterman still has so many numbers and stats that back her as the greatest to ever do it. Tegan can get there. I watched this game, Glasgow and company. There was a fall apart for Nigeri and the Texas Tech defense late. UT wins it. They sweep it this year. I thought the Tech was better this season. I thought UT was a tick worse. And yet, with that in mind, Texas, instead of going to three games like they did in 2025, gets it done in two. Horns go back-to-back. Hate this from Mike White, notable bad guy, their head coach, but love it for the rest of the team. They all seem pretty cool. My sister played high school ball with Tegan, so there's a personal rooting interest there. I'm happy for you, Addy. Congrats.
2: Hook 'em. All right, here's your second headline. Yankees Aaron Judge out indefinitely with rib fracture.
0: The Yankees lose.
2: Oh.
0: Man. That's the number one story in Major League Baseball today is Aaron Judge. And this broke pretty late last night. Stress fracture, first rib on his right side. Will return this season. That's the expectation. And the team said that. They said as much. And we do know he'll miss significant time. MRI, CT scan, x-rays, evaluated by multiple doctors. He was evaluated by Gregory Pearl. It's a pretty big name in the sports realm. Dr. Pearl specializes in thoracic outlet syndrome management in Dallas. So they went and got the best doctor in the country down in Dallas. Check this guy out. And I didn't know Aaron Judge is 34 years old. Like, you're going to see, this is around the time when Mike Trout started to see more and more ailments in less and less 162 game performances from Mike Trout. We're in the injury watch portion of the Aaron Judge career. So I was with Curtis. I think all he needs to do is remove a rib and then play. Ignore the hole.
2: Canes even Stanley Cup final on Jarvis's overtime goal.
0: Pretty awesome. Pretty awesome. The Mark Jankowski goal to tie the Stankoven goal to put the Canes on the board. They didn't score until the midway point of the third period in this game and finished the game with four goals at an overtime win. Stankoven to Jankowski to tie it up. Gostisbehere goes to Jordan Staal, who just bumps one in. It's 3-2. Bang, Mark Stone. We're 3-3. Seth Jarvis wins it, no T. This is one of the great games that I've seen in the Stanley Cup Finals, considering Vegas was up 2-0 and had all the momentum in the series on the road. Next thing you know, they're down 3-2 after a failed challenge and a power play. Next thing you know, it's 3-3. And then at overtime, the home team wins it. Good for the sport. Good for the sport. 1-1 is always better than 2-0. That's why I really hope the Spurs win tonight. You start 0-2 at home, it's just a bad product for the fans, and I'm always thinking fans first. It's a minute.
2: I don't know if you saw this yesterday, but Muncy and Vargas are sore but okay after a terrible collision at first.
0: Yeah, I did, and Vargas, just things went flying in this between the Arizona Diamondbacks and LA Dodgers. it was just a race to first.

0: I didn't think there was anything dirty about it. And Max Muncy, I've talked to Max a few times. He's a Baylor Bear. And in every interaction that I've had, he is one of the most, you know, watching the play back, it looks like Muncy's kind of protecting himself, but it's that awkward position where both your hands are at your chest and you kind of push off to soften the blow. So it almost looks like Muncy is running into Vargas. I don't think that was the case. This is just one of those freak things where both running to first base, we got each other's way. Didn't seem like malice between either player. Do you agree with that from your perspective? I'm kind of biased on the Muncy deal. The play looks aggressively bad, but I don't think he meant any either player meant any harm here.
1: I don't know. There have been some other plays in the past where he's kind of done this kind of stuff, so I'm not a big fan of it, because even if there was no bad intention, because there's already been a history, I'm like, okay. The other thing is, your pitcher should have been covering first.
0: To avoid you having to
1: run at full speed against someone who's also running at full speed, your pitcher should have been there on time to avoid that. So that's just baseball. That's baseball 101. That would have eliminated the issue.
0: Did they give Muncy the bag? I never got to the call. I didn't watch the game live.
1: I was playing softball. I had my own. You know what I mean?
0: We'll have Max Muncy on at 7:40 to answer.
1: Perfect.
0: Would be fun. If we called him right now, should I FaceTime Max Muncy?
1: No.
2: It's
1: 4:17 over there.
0: It's 2 a.m. over there.
1: Yeah, I just don't think that would work.
0: It's almost 4:20 over there. Nice, Curtis.
1: Sure.
0: That's a minute. What is that? It. We got one more.
1: Here's your final headline. This is the best one, guys. Many soccer fans will be drinking alcohol and watching the World Cup in the heat. Doing that is risky.
0: Dog, the Jiggles be drinking and playing softball, so why can't my dogs, the soccer fans, have... Because remember when Qatar, when they did the... Oh, I could be off here. I don't want to... This could be... I don't want to generalize. But I think in Qatar, they couldn't do beer. Remember, Qatar was that really weird situation where if you were gay or you drank beer, they would throw you in prison during the World Cup. Do you remember
1: what about,
0: that?
1: What about both? What if you did both? Does they cancel each other
0: if
1: out?
0: It is June. If you are gay and you drink beer in America, especially this month, we support that. Hey, this is an inclusive show. I told you about my neighbor. I've got a gay neighbor. Who,
3: I'm coming.
0: That sounds so token. Like, oh, I... No, Qatar was a bit of a, if I remember right, a bit of a bad across the board. So at least now this year, the World Cup, you can both be gay and drink beer, or do them together or separate. You can do both. We're going to give you that freedom. Now, with that in mind, it will be hot. Some of you will die, but that is a risk the World Cup's willing to take. At Lambeau Field or wherever the hell they're playing it. SoFi Stadium, which I've been to and I hated. Sorry, LA. Sorry, Curtis. That's my bad, dog. It was pouring rain the night that I went, and it's not even a closed stadium. If it rains and it's windy in LA, you're getting wet.
1: And he was with
0: Yeah, true.
1: See?
0: In an NFL dome, and I don't want to get wet dome. That's a problem.
1: It is.
0: That's a minute. Coming up, wow, I went way over time. It's time for our biggest losers of the day. Me. It's Westwood One Sports, the Westwood One Sports app. This is the Drake Toll Show.
4: 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Now headed to Vegas, Carolina tries their luck on the road. 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
0: 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Drake Toll with you from the Savannah Bananas organization and Locked On Big 12. Last night, the Stanley Cup final knotted up at a game apiece after the Canes beat the Golden Knights in overtime by a final score of 4-3. Yankees, Aaron Judge, possibly removing a rib? Not why you think.
17: Touch yourself.
0: Elsewhere, Texas claiming the Women's College World Series title over Texas Tech in a sweep. And look, the Wembanyama-led Spurs lost game one to the New York Knicks because Wembanyama wasn't Wembanyama. And he said Greg Popovich called him and said, "You sucked. You were bad." This wise old sage, Greg Popovich, who is the czar of, he's the turtle guy from Kung Fu Panda. He was falling asleep when they showed him on cam. He's the turtle guy from Kung Fu Panda. I bet Kung Fu. All right, let's do it. Blind taste test here. Addy, how old is the movie Kung Fu Panda? Movies. How old is Kung Fu Panda?
1: 16 years old.
0: Okay, 16. Curtis?
18: It's got to be like at least 10 years. I'll say like 10.
0: 10 years. Curtis says 2016. Addy says 2010. Kung Fu Panda has been out for almost 20 years. We've been Kung Fu Panda-ing for 20 years. 2008, Black film.
1: For some reason, that was like the first thing I thought, but I didn't want to say that.
0: It feels like Cars and Kung Fu Panda shouldn't be in the same era, but they are. They so are. He's the old turtle man from Kung Fu Panda. Now the San Antonio Spurs have an opportunity to not the series tonight in the NBA Finals, but all that is null and void considering it is time for our Biggest Losers of the Day. Biggest Loser of the Day, number one.
19: Banana.
0: Texas Tech softball. Here it comes, the final call on ESPN. Texas, led by the greatest pitcher. She will one day be the greatest pitcher in college softball history, Tegan Cavan. It is over. Mike White goes back-to-back in the burn orange.
20: Texas does it! And they have the hookup for a second national championship in a row!
0: Yeah, Kavan is wild. It's hard to tell you how good the 21-year-old is at softball, but if I can sum it up, Collegiate Player of the Year, by the way, so it's not just me waxing poetic at random. She has never allowed a run in the sixth or seventh inning of the College World Series and pitches in the College World Series year in and year out. Stunning, which I've never heard the end of that song. That's the first time I've ever heard the end of that song.
1: Curtis.
0: I kind of like that. Ba-da-ba-da-ba. I didn't know it had a crescendo. I kind of liked that.
1: Curtis.
0: All right, do it again. Do it again.
1: Originally.
0: Oh my gosh. Texas Tech falls. Texas Hook'em Horns. The biggest winner would be the Texas Longhorns. Biggest loser, not Jackson Dart. The president, I didn't know the Jackson Dart thing would be 10 days, going on 10 days of controversy now, but it is. And the president in the Oval Office yesterday brought up Dart once again, who he needed to reemphasize is a very handsome man.
21: The quarterback Jackson is the quarterback for the Giants. He's a big, strong guy. And I said, "How do you think you do in women's sports, Jackson?" He said, "Pretty good, sir." He didn't know I was joking. He was not worried, let me put it that way. He would have been the greatest athlete in the history of women's sports. You got to see the size of this guy. Like a male model, and he's going to be a great quarterback. So,
0: got to see the size of this guy. You got to see it. He's like a male model. He would be the greatest woman of all time.
17: Yeah.
0: Many are saying. And like, if that, you know, it's a Friday. So that just like, oh, yeah, well, the host on there said Jackson Dart would be the greatest woman of all time. No, the host didn't say that. The literal president said that.
1: What?
0: I can't help you. I'm just quoting. Jackson Dart can be a biggest winner of the day with his big, big legs and his strong build. Ignore the hole. He didn't know he was joking either. He didn't think it was a joke. He thought that the president was going to commission Jackson Dart to go play women's sports. It'd be way funnier if genuinely Jackson Dart didn't know he was joking. If Jackson Dart was like, damn, I'm going to have to do this, aren't I? He's going to make me...
1: I don't think he knew he was joking.
0: He's going to make me play for the Jiggles. He's going to have to take Addy's spot on the Jiggles softball team.
1: No.
0: You're okay. In the same... Wow, it did it again. In the same vein with the president here, are you telling me that you wouldn't allow Jackson Dart to be a Jiggle?
1: No. No, you got to have... Wow. There's just things that you have to have in order to be a Jiggle. Got to be able to jiggle it. Got to be awesome. I don't get those
0: vibes
1: from him.
0: Now, what if Arch Manning? If Arch Manning wanted to be a Jiggle?
1: He can have the shirt.
0: There you go.
1: Have my shirt.
19: I'm coming.
0: That's all it took. Biggest losers of the day, low-key Victor Wembanyama. This is right there with how we opened the segment. Victor Wembanyama on his conversations with the wise old sage, the turtle from Kung Fu Panda, and one of the great NBA coaches of all time, Greg Popovich. Here's Wemby on his interaction with Pop after losing game one at home.
22: I haven't talked to him yet, but yes, he's texting me.
23: Care to expound on what that text entailed?
22: In the big lines, it was that I've been bad and never better than this.
0: Pretty awesome. What did the text between you and Pop say? Well, in essence, I've been bad.
17: Yeah.
0: Great. Thanks, Greg Popovich, who has, pun intended, popped in and out of the Spurs facility throughout the NBA finals and playoffs to help boost a San Antonio squad that needs a good little kick in the pants. Mitch Johnson, good coach. Led the Spurs to the NBA finals for sure, but having Greg Popovich still in the fold for San Antonio cannot hurt. Wembanyama in game one in San Antonio. 38 minutes, 26 points, but 6 for 21 from the field. That's not good. 2 for 9 from 3, also not good. Bulk of his scoring coming at the free throw line, 12 for 13. So 26 points, 12 boards, 3 blocks. That's pretty good. But you dig into it, again, 6 for 21 shooting on 2 for 9 from deep. Only 2 assists, very little facilitation, 6 turnovers from the alien. Didn't work out well. I think Pop is on the money here. Wembanyama was bad in game one and called out for such by the former Spurs head coach and NBA legend. Biggest loser of the day, Skip Bayless. The former Dallas Morning News reporter, Skip Bayless, longtime native Texan. That's weird. Native Texan, longtime resident. He tweets, I hate typing these words, but congratulations to the Texas Longhorns back to back. I'm just thankful Arch Manning doesn't have Tegan Kavan's poise under pressure. Addy, the Texas softball team wins the national championship. Skip Bayless makes it about Arch Manning's shortcomings on the field.
1: I don't think he has any shortcomings. I think that he's perfect. I think he would be the best in women's sports. You should see the size of him.
0: Arch Manning? Better than Jackson Dart at women's sports?
17: Yeah.
1: No, it's so funny to me. It's like one of those things, you know, when people just get too old and, you know, they try to have a conversation with you and then they just start blurting out random stuff. Like, they just, like, you know...
19: I doubled the size of it, you dumb person.
1: Yes, like that, actually. Like that. Let's just go to bed now, Skip. That's okay. You could just say congratulations. You know, talk about Arch Manning.
0: Don't put Skip to bed. Come on. He had that one show, that one time with Stephen A. a few weeks ago. Still hanging on to it. And finally, the biggest loser of the day, to culminate the segment. You really loved Texas softball today. Nyjah Kennedy, this is a Jeff Ketchum tweet. Nyjah Kennedy is truly a great player, but the reality is Tegan Kavan is actually the player ESPN has been trying to convince us Kennedy is. Addy, you're a UT fan. Knock it out. We've spent 90 minutes of the first 90 minutes of our 95 minutes of the show on softball.
2: What?
0: Yeah, bring it
2: right.
0: on home.
2: Right, right. No college football or no NFL.
0: Including the jiggles.
2: Well, that's a big thing. We won a game. But yeah, no. It's funny. It's just, you know, ESPN wants to pick their players, and we've talked about this. They've talked about Texas Tech and all the NIL money and stuff, and I understand why she is a player that you want to look at. First $1 million softball player, college softball player, all of these things. She's very good. I'm not discrediting her that. But there's someone who just continues to dominate in the postseason, and I feel like that has to mean something.
0: I think it does mean. It means a lot. And I called her the best player. She'll finish as the best player of all time. She'll finish the best player of all time. I give it to you. 2026, wrapping up her junior season. The pitcher, Texas pitcher, Tegan Kavan. At least she'll be the best pitcher of all time. Jordy Ball. One of the greats. My dad actually texted me a week ago because I had said on this show, if Nyjah won the World Series, she could go down as the greatest of all time. He texted and said, that's impossible. He's just such a softball guy. He said, no matter what, it's Jordy Ball, Jordy Fromm, Nebraska. Which she got two rings with Oklahoma in the circle for the Sooners. Fought back from injury, too, at Nebraska. 20 wins as a pitcher, 20 home runs. That's pretty good.
2: And pregnant.
0: That's pretty good. And pregnant. And Big 3 gooner. Months pregnant. You see the comments on that, too? There's a post, you know, Jordy Ball did all this while 3 months pregnant. All the comments were like, oh, you're invading her privacy. No, she posted a picture of
2: literally posted it.
0: The ultrasound. Yeah, no one's invading their privacy with this. It's just she was like, hey, I'm pregnant and did all this pregnant. Yeah, it's pretty dope. Those are our biggest losers of the day. 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Did the Spurs tie it up tonight? 310-840-4910. 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Behind Victor Wembanyama, the alien. This is Addy Bates producing, Curtis Poindexter runs the board. 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
4: The Knicks stole game one in San Antonio. Can the Spurs even the series with a win at home? Or will New York head home to the Big Apple with a big 2-0 lead? The NBA Finals, game two, tonight. 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
3: 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This is a fun, historic, I like it NBA Finals. And America seems excited about it. Good. It's good. It's better than, because I posed this a week ago, it's better than the results the MLB got from the Diamondbacks and just that grossness of the Diamondbacks and the Rangers, where no one really watched it. Like Spurs, Knicks, people are watching it. They're dialed into it. It's fun stories on both sides. Two teams you root for on both sides. Pete Souza, who was PR for the NBA, joined the show yesterday and said the NBA needs a dynasty. They need somebody to root against, somebody to hate. They need some sort of main character or star. And, you know, they haven't gotten that yet in the 2020s. And it hasn't killed the NBA product. I think it's been fine for the NBA. They haven't had the dynasty, the star. The Thunder could become that. They're certainly not close to that D word yet. Dynasty. No, no chance. Again, there's a possibility. But I'm not. I don't buy that, and I think Pete is not overall wrong, but I don't buy that we need, have to have a dynasty, a villain, a rooting interest. I think parody, if that's what overtakes the 2020s, is, hey, that was the decade where everything kind of fell apart. It was chaos. There's something fun about that. There's some 80s NBA to that. Filtering into the 90s, where it's the Bulls and the Jordan dynasty, and then you go into the 2000s, and it's LeBron and Kobe. The 2010s, more specifically, you could say 2000s are Lakers, Kobe. 2010s are LeBron and whichever team he was playing for in the 2010s. Or Steph and the Warriors. There was always a story. NBA in the 80s had Pat Riley and the Lakers. That was the dominance. The 70s, you flipped around a little bit. Maybe that's the last time we had true parity in the National Basketball Association. But I think it's good for our sport. I think it's good for the round ball that the Spurs and the Knicks are in the NBA Finals. And I think tonight the Spurs even the series at a game apiece. Here's why. De'Aaron Fox is too elite to replicate his Finals debut that was a disaster. 7 points on 3-for-13 shooting. Worst case scenario. But his entire career, take you back to Sacramento, defined by lightning quick adjustments. More downhill aggression. You're going to get that from De'Aaron Fox. And San Antonio, 26% from three in game one, 11 for 43. Uncharacteristic. That's not going to happen again. They rely really heavily on floor spacing. That is to let Victor Wembanyama cook. And the level of cold shooting from a Vassell or Champagne is not... I mean, and look, as Greg Popovich is jumping into these practices, helping them tweak the off-ball screening packages. The Spurs, they shoot 36% from three. They probably win game one. And I fully expect them to bounce back and do so tonight. Uncharacteristically bad game for De'Aaron Fox. Uncharacteristically bad game from behind the arc. And the physicality of the Spurs, I know that they're tired. They played so many games. I think the physicality of the Spurs is still there. Wemby looked a little run down, a little downtrodden late in the game against the Knicks. But what I think he understands, kind of the wake-up call of game one, is, oh, we can't take a night off. More specifically, I can't take a quarter off. I can't take 6 minutes off. Like, I've got to go. And if I can do it for four more games, after that, I can take my ring and go to Cancun. Four more games. You look me in the eyes after 93 basketball games in a season and say, look, I know you've been through it. But four more games, 100%, and you're an NBA champion? That'll drive. That'll play. I also don't think Josh Hart was a rebounding machine, a hustle and effort machine, but that was an anomaly for his playoffs. I think De'Aaron Fox progresses to his mean. The three-point shooting for the Spurs does the same, and Josh Hart regresses to his mean, and the Spurs win it tonight over the Knicks. When we come back, our idiots of the day, Westwood One Sports, the Westwood One Sports app. This is the Drake Toll Show.
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1: 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From the Savannah Bananas organization and Locked On Big 12. Two-game stint this weekend for yours truly. American Family Stadium. American Family Field. Milwaukee, Wisconsin. I didn't know until I landed yesterday in Milwaukee. My first time in Milwaukee. I didn't know they really love beer. And I'm a huge, this is super public. I'm a huge Miller Lite guy. It's my go-to light beer. And the only thing, like if someone said, hey, casually, what is your favorite beer? I'd say Miller Lite. And they say, what is your favorite type of beer? I'd say a Hefeweizen is top-notch if I'm not going for like a light, like a Pilsner. But if you really get niche, Spotted Cow, it's beer you can only buy in Wisconsin. You can't get it unless you go to Wisconsin. I devour it. It's incredible. I bought a six pack when I get first thing I did when I got here is went to the grocery store and got a six pack of the Spotted Cow stuff, which is top notch. And two game stretch this weekend, the Party Animals, the Loco Beach Coconuts at the home of the Milwaukee Brewers. 42,000 people sold out at One Brewers Way in Milwaukee on the CW. I didn't know. Now, can I tell you something? I'm 25. I'm not old. I'm pretty young. 25. And I did not know that there is cable versus like wire or land. I'm still learning this. So cable TV, like, hey, ESPN, you know, we have cable. Like, oh, yeah, you got cable, you got ESPN. Then there's the basic like public broadcast package where you got to have a PBS, a Fox, a CBS, an NBC, an ABC. Like those kind of come with just a plug a TV in or plug it into the wall or wherever you. And come to find out, the CW, which will be on 7:30 Eastern Time tomorrow, Saturday, 3:30 Eastern Time on Sunday, so you can watch the Drake Toll Show, but live and in a fur coat for Banana Ball. The CW is a part of that package. That like, you have a TV legally, you have to have the CW. So you can watch Riverdale, Superman and Lois, Sullivan's Crossing, and the Drake Toll Show via Banana Ball tomorrow. I'm from the Savannah Bananas organization and Locked On Big 12, but most importantly in this context, Westwood One Sports and the Westwood One Sports app, where it's time for our Idiot of the Day.
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1: Idiot of the Day number one is Pete Crow Armstrong. After in his little baseball game last night, Shea Langeliers comes to the plate and hits a ball pretty well to about 6 feet shy of the warning track, straight away center field where Pete Crow Armstrong is standing. PCA immediately looks up in the sky and then looks really confused, lets it go over his head, and it becomes an inside the park home run, a two-run inside the parker for Shea Langeliers. Here's the audio via NBC Sports California.
3: Scoring position tonight. We're in the sixth inning. The A's lead 2-0. Shea underneath it, a touch. Bro Armstrong can't find it. It drops. It goes all the way to the ivy. Here goes Shea. He will be sent home by Bobby Crosby. The relay throw.
1: Not in time. And the A's take a 4-0 lead in the sixth. Addy, before we play the next audio clip, which is a saving grace, PCA, one of the more embarrassing defensive plays I've seen in Major League Baseball.
4: It's not even the getting lost in the lights that bothered me. It was that after it happened, he just stood there and just had, like, looked defeated. No, you get your ass back there and you try to make the play because you're making both left and right fielder come in and try to get this. Like, he just stood there. That's what actually, like, made me mad. I'm like, yes, sometimes it gets lost in the lights, even though he should have, you know, taken a step back and everything. Like, he just stood there, like, as soon as it was hit and acted like he's never played baseball. But the fact that after that ball hit the ground, he did nothing, he should be benched.
1: Well, here's the problem. We can't bench him because our idiot of the day later in the contest, in the bottom of the ninth, runners on second and third with two outs in a tie game at home, Pete Crow Armstrong does this.
0: In the air, falling.
5: Oh, my goodness.
0: And the Cubs
5: look at this place. I needed this.
1: That is John Schiambi on Marquee. Cubs win it on a walk-off from that same guy that just boofed in the outfield. So now what? Do we still bench him?
4: Yeah, still. Tomorrow. Like today. Today he... You're done.
1: Tomorrow from yesterday.
4: Exactly. But I'm just saying, like, he just makes these plays. Like, he just does these things, and you see how much he's being paid. Whereas if I'm Craig Counsell, I'd be losing my mind in the dugout.
1: Yeah. Him letting a ball go over his head and then just kind of standing there real awkward style, like the girl emoji that you like to use in our group chat all the time. Just the little standing girl. That is bad. That's objectively bad. But he did hit a home run, a solo shot, and hit a walk-off to win it. So, I don't know. You can't have Pete Crow Armstrong and DH him. He's batting like 250. But he was really good at the plate last night. So I don't know.
4: I don't know if Sinatra, like, pukes on the carpet, but then she was really nice the rest of the night. Like, I'm just like, Sinatra, what the hell? You know what I mean? Like,
1: this is a situation, though, where it's not like he puked on the carpet and was really nice. He puked on the carpet and then ate it.
4: Sinatra would know.
1: So you're really mad that Pete Crow Armstrong threw up on the carpet. You're like, damn it, what are you doing, Pete Crow Armstrong? Then he eats it all, and you're like, well, I guess I don't have to clean it now, so that's good.
4: There's still going to be a stain. There's still going to be a little stain.
1: Ignore
4: I'm
1: the
4: not
1: hole.
4: Gonna get
1: a
4: my
1: little
4: security.
1: Stain.
4: That's going to cost me $250. I'm not getting my security deposit back. That's why he cost so much money for him to puke on the carpet.
1: Yeah, but it was a walk-off, so the stain is like, yes, he left a stain when he ate the throw-up, but the stain looks oddly like Jesus.
6: Yeah.
1: So you can frame it and sell it for a lot of money? That's the equivalent of him having the worst defensive snafu I've seen this year, followed by a walk-off. So I think to recap, Pete Crow Armstrong threw up on Addie's rug. ate the throw-up so she didn't have to clean it up. There was a stain, but on further inspection, the stain looked a lot like Jesus Christ. So we sold the stain on eBay and ultimately net profit. We're back around and friends of Pete Crow Armstrong. Did I get it? Did I land the plane?
4: Yep. Is it in yet? Yes.
1: Idiot.
4: Got it.
1: Let's keep it right there in Black and Abdallah country.
7: I'm coming.
1: Idiot of the day, the Chicago mayor Brandon Johnson on Soldier Field and game day traffic. So what I'm going to do is I should tee you up for what you should be listening for in the next minute and 24 seconds, but I don't want to. I want to see if you hear the problem with what the mayor of Chicago, Brandon Johnson, is about to say. Curtis, roll tape.
8: Getting in and out of Soldier Field is an absolute nightmare. Let me tell you how bad it is. Bears versus Packers. I'm at the game. We're losing. I decide to leave to beat the traffic. Before I get out of the footprint, the Bears had come back to win. The ingress, egress part, that's what we have to fix. And the other locations, they don't even have the basic fundamentals to do things like the sewage, the weight of that many people coming through there, not to mention ingress, egress. They have not even solved what we have already had as established, the ability to actually host large-scale events. The only thing that we need for our infrastructure is ingress, egress. We need that regardless, right? The museum campus as a whole benefits from it. Look, Chicagoans want to watch the Bears in Chicago. Everybody knows that. There's frustration because we did not get complete cooperation when we came out 2 years ago. So here's what I'm committed to doing. Working with Bears fans, working with the governor, working with the state general assembly, working with all of our partners, as I've said before, to come up with a viable pathway to ensure that a publicly owned stadium in which our inevitable Super Bowl champions could actually pay it, play in. And that's on the lakefront. Go Bears. Bear down. Did I get that right? Bear down. I'm not going to sing, though, I promise you.
1: Aside from the really awkward way to end it, I want to go to the middle of the clip somewhere there. He said, we all love to watch the Bears.
6: What?
1: We all love our Bears.

0: retweets it and says, had I done this, and to be clear, I never, ever, ever would have done this had I been fortunate enough to go to this game. You could not have waterboarded this information out of me, especially if I was the mayor of the city of Chicago. Addy, one of the greatest games in Bears history against the rival Packers, and the mayor just admitted to leaving early.
1: That is, I had to beat the traffic. I had to beat the traffic, which I get. That area, like after a game, it is kind of hard to get out of there, and it's kind of a pain. But you're the mayor. You can wait. You can wait. You're fine. The fact that he said, yeah, I left the game early, that's insane to me.
0: I don't like that.
1: It also seems like he doesn't know anything about the Bears. He's like, bear down. Did I do that right?
0: Correct. Have you ever left a sporting event early?
1: No, actually, I had to think about that.
0: I don't know that I have. Maybe like Arkansas versus Northwestern State.
1: That's a good question.
0: In football, 2013, 70-0 was the final score, if I remember right.
1: No, I don't think I've ever left a game early. Now that I'm thinking about it, even like, because when I was in college, I would cover all the games. I'd be like working and doing other stuff. So like, even if it was like a blowout game, I'd still be there the entire time.
0: Yeah, I don't know if I've ever left one early. Nichols. It was Nichols State. That's what they beat 70-0. Maybe we left that one early. High school? Did I leave it? Maybe. Okay, that would make sense. If you left a high school game early, fourth quarter, 3 minutes to go. But I don't know if I ever did. I don't know if I've ever done that. Much less
1: games.
0: Yeah, right. I guess I did too. So Bears playoff game. I don't know how you're leaving early as the mayor. Idiot of the day, Mr. Nobody. He tweets, just 100 years ago, most dairy products were consumed raw. Most honey was unprocessed. Seed oils were not commonly used. Genetically modified GMO foods did not exist. PFAS chemicals had not yet been developed. Synthetic food dyes were not in widespread use. Plant-based meat alternatives did not exist. High fructose corn syrup had not been invented. Autoimmune diseases, heart disease, cancer, obesity were far less common than they are today. Just 100 years ago, Simon Mockling retweets it. Just 100 years ago, 1 in 3 children were dead before their 5th birthday. But yeah, 100 years ago, you're right. We didn't have modern technology. Oops. Idiot of the day. People who make fun of Hunter Biden. He is on an all-time social media. I don't know what he's doing. He's on an ayahuasca trip. He's on one of those Aaron Rodgers trips.
2: I'm coming.
0: And he is on an insane heater on Twitter. He's just responding to everyone who tweets at him right now. Someone tweets out, Biden 2028, let's smoke the competition. Sound Dobad posts an AI image of Hunter Biden with a pipe in his mouth. Says, Biden 2028, let's smoke the competition. And Hunter responds. Direct response, son of the former president. I know this may sound petty, but I can't stand it when people put Photoshop a meth pipe in my mouth. A crack pipe doesn't have that little bowl at the end. This is why we can't trust AI. Please make the appropriate edit. Thank you for your attention to this matter. Hunter Biden got clean, and now he is on a rampage on social media, and it has taken the world by storm.
3: Anyway.
0: That is it for our idiots of the day. When we come back, Sam Bruckhaus joins the show. 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
4: The cover star of Madden NFL 27 has been released, and it's Chicago Bears quarterback Caleb Williams. Yo, fans in the Windy City, is this a good thing? The third-year quarterback is on Madden Curse Watch, Westwood One Sports.

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1: Bonjour, monsieur.
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8: Buildups on I-25 this morning. A northbound accident near Candelaria has traffic moving slow starting at the I-25 interchange. A couple lanes of traffic currently blocked and emergency responders are on scene.
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19: 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A week ago, when you and I met, the NFL looked different. The Defensive Player of the Year was a member of the Cleveland Browns. A.J. Brown was a member of the Philadelphia Eagles. Russell Wilson had not retired. And then this week was another culmination moment of a wild offseason. Sam Bruckhaus joining the Drake Toll Show from Sumer Sports. And Sam, top to bottom, from Mike Vrabel and Diana Rossini to John Harbaugh and Mike Tomlin and Sean McVay, Sean McDermott, the list of stories from 4 or 5 months ago to now, let's keep it broad to start. How do you conceptualize the offseason we're living in the National Football League?
20: I think it has to be defined by stuff other than the draft. And I think that's the real story of this offseason, of that we did not have a super strong draft. There are no defining quarterbacks other than maybe Fernando Mendoza. And I'd argue that the Raiders themselves are defined more by Clint Kubiak going into the season than Fernando Mendoza. So I think, as you mentioned, the high points of this offseason are defined by the coaching changes more than anything else. And obviously the trades yesterday do make a big difference. I think that it actually makes a different difference for the Rams than I think that we think it does. And I think if you ask me to pick a leading storyline, it would actually be, in my head, the Rams not trusting Matthew Stafford, going with Ty Simpson, adding Myles Garrett, and seemingly building a 2 to 3 year plan post Matthew Stafford rather than going all in 2025.
19: This Myles Garrett trade from Cleveland to L.A. for Jared Verse and 3 picks. Is it unequivocal that the Rams won the trade by getting the Defensive Player of the Year and adding him to the MVP Matthew Stafford? Are they the winners out of these two franchises?
20: I think you have to analyze why the trade occurred, and I think it's because it was two franchises that are looking at two different things. The first franchise, the Rams, has a quarterback on a one-year $55 million extension signed recently, and they have drafted the number 10 pick in the draft with a quarterback. They need to build for 2 to 3 years, and they need to optimize for this year. Adding the Defensive Player of the Year adds probably about a half of a point over what Jared Verse was adding in any given game. That is a massive floor raiser for a team that has a lot of extensions coming up soon, and also, like I said, has an aging quarterback who I don't think they trust as much as everyone realizes, and needs to build a strong floor on a great team should Ty Simpson have to come in and contribute immediately. On the flip side, you look at the Browns, a team that has not had success at all despite having Myles Garrett and despite having, like I said, one of the two or three non-quarterbacks who can actually move a spread line. So you add a young player, cost-controlled, you add 3 premium picks that can help you rebuild your offensive line or rebuild your wide receiver group, and now you start to evaluate, can Deshaun Watson potentially start any games for me? Can Shedeur Sanders build into a long-term starter? And you do so without having to lose a top-10 rusher. Is Jared Verse Myles Garrett? No. But the interplay between those two timelines and those two scenarios is the reason why this trade occurred. I think it's one of the rare win-wins in an NFL trade.
19: Verse, since it got to the NFL, is only behind Myles Garrett and Micah Parsons in pressures. Pretty good addition for the Browns and a future, a move for the future for Cleveland. Sam Bruckhouse joining the Drake Toll Show from Sumer Sports. Sam, let's take you to Philly and then New England. A.J. Brown is a member of the Patriots, reuniting with Mike Vrabel. What is the shock? The rumors, these rumors have been prevalent, and a lot of them heated up after the Diana Rossini-Mike Vrabel scandal came to light. What is the shock factor now that A.J. Brown is a New England Patriot, and is it zero?
20: I don't think there's much shock factor at all. I'm surprised that no one made, you know, a more enticing offer. Again, like, if you look at the timelines or you look at the front offices, it's clear how this deal got done. I think the Eagles value a pick down the line very similarly to the way that they view a first-round pick next year, especially given Howie Roseman has been there for so long. And so I think they just wanted a first-round pick in the pocket. No one else was willing to give it, and they didn't necessarily want a second-round pick or third-round pick next year. Comparatively, a very key element here, though, is that Drake May is in his second year. That pick will be in 2 years. That will be basically at the end of his rookie contract. He will be going into his second contract, likely, or at least his fifth year option. If things go off the rails, the Eagles are in a position where they could potentially cash in that critical fifth year. And so I think this is a good move for both teams. You add a target earner, albeit banged up from time to time, or at least seemed to be banged up from time to time. Who knows if that was off the field stuff. And you add a critical first round pick to an Eagles team that collects them like they're candy.
19: Sam, Drake London is the third highest paid wide receiver in the NFL and now in NFL history in regards to this current contract. If you don't mind, I'm going to repeat that. Drake London, third highest paid wide receiver. Does that make sense to you? Is this the right move for Atlanta?
20: Look, I think it generally makes sense because I think the wide receiver position, edge rushing position, and quarterback position are pretty much always going to be undervalued as long as you have to field a 53-man roster. There's really two things that, or three things, I guess I'd say, that we can predict extremely well on a year-by-year basis. For top players, if they get enough reps and if they are healthy. That is, as we talked about with Jared Verse and Myles Garrett, pressures, and with wide receivers and tight ends, yards per route run and target share. Drake London is a certified target earner that is extremely difficult to find. You can't find it outside typically the top 15 picks in the draft. So you got to go ahead and lock him down. I think technically, if we were to really close our eyes and look at it, the wide receiver position is still undervalued as compared to other positions because we can predict it so well. I expect Drake London to be a wide receiver one for the Falcons for years to come.
19: Sam Bruckhouse joining the Drake Toll Show. Sam, Russell Wilson's retirement this week, I don't think it came as similar to the A.J. Brown news. Wasn't much of a surprise. I think it was most people expected him to turn down the backup role with the Jets and ultimately hang it up after a tumultuous last few years. But if I asked you about Russell Wilson in 2017, he's this Seahawks legend and Super Bowl champion and future Hall of Famer. Russell Wilson's retirement kind of fell on deaf ears this week. Is that an appropriate way for a quarterback who threw 47,000 yards to go out?
20: It's not, but, I mean, that's kind of how this game goes. The NFL stands for not for long. But I think pairing this with the hiring of Nolan Teasley with the Minnesota Vikings, it really shows how those Seahawks teams changed the way that we view football. I mean, they added a player who was shorter than the standard at the time, a mid-round draft pick. Now teams value those mid-round picks substantially more than they used to. A guy who was one of the original transfer guys, NC State to Wisconsin, one of the original read option guys at the NFL level, one of the original improv quarterbacks at the NFL level, and one of the original guys who really took advantage of the deep ball, especially against those one high defenses that they played at the time. I just think he wasn't as, he wasn't as built to win against two high defenses, to win as his athleticism diminished. I thought there was basically a lane for him to continue succeeding as a Drew Brees type, and he just couldn't figure it out under Sean Payton, fell out with him, and that ended up being the end of his career. Nonetheless, Russell Wilson should be remembered as a guy who was at the forefront and frontier of many changes that we now view as normal today.
19: Guaranteed Hall of Famer in my book, and should be in everyone's book. 5,000 career rushing yards, top three in that category all time, 47,000 passing yards, and a Super Bowl ring for Russell Wilson. Now for the Green Bay Packers, officially this week without Micah Parsons until mid-October. And the first six, seven games of the Packers come against opponents who did not make the postseason last year. It's not a daunting schedule to open things up for Green Bay, but you've seen the graphics and the numbers. Without Micah Parsons, this Packers team looks much, much worse. How detrimental is it, the knowledge that Parsons might not be ready until week seven or eight?
20: Yeah, let's quantify it. If Myles Garrett is the guy who moves the line, Micah Parsons is probably that other edge rusher. You can expect the line to move about a half a point in each of the games that he does not play, or at least is not fully healthy in. So that could probably knock off maybe a win in that time period until October. It'll end up being, you know, some tighter games, something doesn't go their way. But that's typically what I will expect. Here's the difference, though. On a year-to-year basis, the most predictive elements to success is your quarterback healthy? Do you have a good quarterback? And is your offensive good? And I'll use that as a proxy of, do you have a good offensive coordinator? All three yeses for the Green Bay Packers. Jordan Love will still suit up for them, and their quality offense from last year will still be coordinated by Matt LaFleur. I think that's really the thing that they're going to have to lean on. They tried to retool the offensive line, just re-signed Christian Watson to a hefty but I think fair contract. And so I think as long as that offense is still moving and grooving, we can still bet on the Green Bay Packers to be a contender, even if they're in that difficult NFC North.
19: Sam Bruckhaus joining the Drake Toll Show. Sam, thanks for being up early with us. Last thing I got for you, the LA Rams have jolted as it pertains to their Super Bowl odds, thanks to Myles Garrett. Talk about a guy who moves Las Vegas. He was an earthquake in Nevada this week. Are they your favorite? Are the L.A. Rams, after this edition, your favorite to win the Super Bowl on June 5th?
20: Here's why I don't think they are my favorite. The thing that you bet on, much like we talked about with the Green Bay Packers, is you bet on quarterback success. And so if you have a 40-plus-year-old quarterback who, you know, on the Sumer Sports Show, which you can follow on YouTube, subscribe on YouTube if you don't mind, we talked to Jordan Rodrigue from The Athletic 2 years ago, who is the insider's insider on the Rams organization. And she discussed how there's not necessarily a lack of trust, but less trust than you would expect between Sean McVay and Matthew Stafford and Les Snead. I think that was a big portion of the move for Myles Garrett. I think it was a big portion of the drafting of Ty Simpson. And so I think if you really break it down, an older quarterback who, if you fast forward to last year, we didn't even know if he was going to play. We were making jokes about him being in the cryo chamber. He ends up having an MVP season. I think that's the ceiling of what he's going to achieve. I don't think the Rams have the best situation at quarterback. And so I have to look at teams like the Bills and the Ravens having former multiple-time MVP candidates at a young age who have been successful year after year after year. I think if you'd really ask me who I would most expect to make the Super Bowl, despite not making it, I'd have to say the Bills because they have Josh Allen.
19: I love it. Sam, thanks so much again for being up early with us, joining the Drake Toll Show. How can folks best support you?
20: Go check us out, Sumer Sports, SUME Sports on YouTube. Please be sure to subscribe.
19: Thanks again, Sam.
20: Thank y'all.
19: Great stuff. Whip around from the NFL. Sam Bruckhaus, give him a follow. And that's, I think he's spot on with the Buffalo Bills. Josh Allen, and you pick a quarterback. You want him over Matthew Stafford, Super Bowl champion. Is it finally time? Is Joe Brady the guy? We'll find out in 2 months. 3 months. Well, the Super Bowl is not in 2 months. But in 2 months, we're going to do football. 2 months? 3 months? 3 months. Gosh. It's further away than I thought. When we come back, Ryan Radke, who was on the call, Westwood One Sports and the Westwood One Sports app for the NCAA championship last night in softball. That Ryan Radke joins the program to talk Texas winning it all. This is the Drake Tolles Show.
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2: Coors Boulevard with a crash going southbound towards Montaño Road. All directions of traffic moving slow. Use Hunter Boulevard to avoid that intersection. Also, that earlier northbound crash on I-25 near Candelaria Road has cleared. Traffic's moving up to speed from the I-25 interchange towards the Candelaria exit.
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12: It is the Drake Toll Show. Westwood One Sports, the Westwood One Sports app, and the Texas Longhorns, champions of the college softball world. Once again, they've gone back-to-back. Now Ryan Radke of Westwood One Sports joining the show, who was on the call last night and across the College World Series the last couple of weeks. And Ryan, before we get to UT, Mike White, going back-to-back, I grew up, my sister plays softball at Baylor now, I grew up going to Oklahoma City year in and year out and watching those great Arizona State or Auburn teams, Oklahoma and their surgence with a Patty Gasso who's dominated the sport for so long. And I tried earlier in the show to explain the atmosphere, the 2 weeks in OKC and what it means to not just college softball but women's sports. In your words, in what you saw in Oklahoma City, how do you put that event into, how do you conceptualize that event?
13: I think the best way you could put it is it's really just a celebration of the sport. And I think that was cemented this year because there was a lot of us that really wondered what crowds would look like. Would the atmosphere be the same without Oklahoma State here? Because that's always been the thing for the last decade, is at least one, if not both of the hometown teams were here. And You know, when we pulled into the park last Thursday for the very first game and traffic was backed up and you could see the lines of people going in, I think we all kind of took a deep breath. But we saw it throughout the World Series that every single day there were massive crowds. There were people that were there right when the gates opened, running to their seats the second they were allowed to do it. It is just an event that is embraced by this community and by softball fans around the country, and they look forward to it every year as their chance to come out and showcase their event for the entire nation.
12: I want to take you back, Ryan, to a few days ago, to Monday, and it sets up the context of Texas winning the College World Series against Texas Tech. But how improbable was it to watch UT beat Tennessee twice and Texas Tech knock off the number one team in the country, Alabama, two times in the same day? Those four games in one day to set up that finals matchup.
13: Yeah, not unprecedented. I mean, it's happened before, but certainly not something you expect to see. I mean, the bracket is set up that way for a reason, right? For the teams that win having that advantage that they only have to win once and they have to be knocked off twice. And, you know, Monday was a tough day. It was extremely hot. I mean, up around 100 degrees for those first two games of Texas and Tennessee. I think it clearly affected Carlin Pickens, the Tennessee pitcher. She was having trouble out there controlling her ball. And Texas was able to take advantage. You know, Texas, they're a deserving champ for a lot of reasons, but if you're going to get to this stage, you have to have people step up. And if you look at Texas, they had so many different players play a huge role for them, and one of those was Citlali Gutierrez, the pitcher behind Tegan Caban, who has been the second fiddle to her all year long. She's almost always pitched in relief, barely started. But on Monday afternoon in that first game against Tennessee, Mike White started her, and she was terrific, almost through a complete game. Texas won. Last night, Mike White starts her again, and she keeps Texas in the game and gives them a chance to come back late, which was huge. And then you go to the nightcap. You know, a lot of us thought that Alabama was probably the most balanced team that was in this field. Their offense was really good. They had strong pitching, two good arms in the circle. They were a very good defensive team. I think a lot of us felt like when they got to Monday, only needed to win once, that they're going to be in the championship series. But Texas Tech just did what they do. I mean, Mia Williams hits the home run in game one, and then Nyjah Kennedy shut the door on them in game two. So it was definitely an exciting night for softball fans. I know that they enjoyed that immensely, seeing not only those two teams advance, but getting to see four games on Monday and set up what turned out to be a good championship series as well.
12: Ryan Radke was on the call, the Women's College World Series, now joining the Drake Toll Show, Westwood One Sports, the Westwood One Sports app. Ryan, I kept waiting, watching the game, listening to the game for, all right, at some point, Tegan Caban, where's the record? There's going to be a record somewhere, and it's all Kat Osterman. waiting for a school record for nope, Kat Osterman, Texas. That's the brutal part. Is, you know, Kat is widely considered, I would consider, to be the greatest pitcher of all time, and Caban is on her heels now, has gotten into that conversation for the greatest to do it. When all is said and done, where will we put a name like Tegan Caban in college softball in the annals of history?
13: Well, she's on her way to going down as one of the greats alongside a name like Kat Osterman. You know, Kat did some things that are just ridiculous. I mean, she has some numbers that Tegan Caban will never approach. And that's no fault of Tegan's. That's just, again, how great Kat Osterman was. But what Tegan Caban has done at the Women's College World Series, it's pretty amazing. When they handed me the note last night that she is the first two-time most outstanding player of the Women's College World Series, I thought, that can't be right. Wow. There's been so many great teams. There's been so many great players that have been here. There's been repeat champions. And she's the first one that's ever gone back-to-back with that award. And you can't really give it to anybody else. I mean, as good as Katie Stewart was and as clutch as Caden Henry was, Tegan Caban steals the show. Last year, she goes through the entire World Series, does not give up a single earned run. This year, Texas' first game, Caban is not good. She gets knocked out after the second inning. They lose their opener. Everybody's thinking, there go the defending champs. They're done. After that, she and Texas just lock in, make the run all the way to the finals, and it's Caban with a complete game victory in game one, a save in game two, strikes out five of the six hitters that she faced. She just, when the moment is big, she rises up to it, and it's really been amazing to see, because you go back to her freshman year, when they got knocked out, Oklahoma knocked her all over the field. I think she lasted two innings, gave up six, seven runs, something like that. Since then, almost no one has been able to touch her, and you know how it goes, Drake, in sports, no matter what sport it is, the ones that show up in the playoffs, in the championship series, those are the ones we recognize with GOAT status. Well, Teagan Cabana is the one that has been there on the biggest stage.
12: Yeah, has never allowed a run in her tenure in the College World Series in the sixth or seventh inning. And that is, she becomes better and better as the game goes on. Did the same thing last night to close out a win. That's a wild stat with itself. Not, you know, Jocelyn Alo or a Paige Parker or a Jordy Bald. No one's gone back-to-back until Teagan Cabana winning the most outstanding player at the College World Series. Now Texas at the top of the college softball world, still under Mike White. It might be early, for me at least, to use that dynasty word, but what Texas is building, and I know Mike White coming from Oregon and prior, Texas really had struggled in the Big 12, struggled to keep up with Oklahoma and Kenny Gajewski, Oklahoma State. How did Mike White do this at UT and do it so quickly?
13: Well, I think one of the things that UT has shown is really remarkable perseverance. I mean, getting to the championship series in 22, getting kind of embarrassed on that stage by Oklahoma, getting back in 24 thinking they had a really good team and, you know, really just not able again to compete with a team like Oklahoma that was so much better. But they used that experience and they kept coming back. He's done a really good job of building his roster. It is a mostly homegrown roster. They don't have a ton of transfers. A lot of their players are players that came in as freshmen and have come up through the program and developed year after year. And then he's been able to go out and get a transfer here or there to plug a key hole. And we talked to him about it before the championship series because they are going to lose some key seniors. And we said, you know, hey, how do you look at it as a transfer portal? And he said, well, we got to see. We feel really good about our recruiting class. They feel like they've got some really talented freshmen coming in. I'm sure they will hit the portal to find a player or two. But he's not a guy that has just gone out and said, I got to get, you know, this person, and brought in seven people. He's been more of the guy that he likes having his own players that grow up in the program, kind of assimilate to the way they do things, and then plugging holes with the portal. And it's worked very well for him. And a lot of these players that now are two-time champs, they were the ones that as freshmen really took their lumps against Oklahoma and lost the game, 16-1 or something in the championship series. And now a few years later, it's paid off. They're back-to-back champs to finish their careers.
12: University of Texas, top of the world. Ryan Radke joining the Drake Toll Show. Last thing I got for you, Ryan, and again, appreciate you being up early with us today. This Texas softball program, and really, this is more of a question about the trajectory of college softball as a whole, from NIL, Nyjah Kennedy, what she means to the sport, and women being paid a more fair sum, to the way the transfer portal has affected Oklahoma City and the power teams in softball, Kennedy or a Jordy Fromm being at the forefront of that conversation. All things put together, the sport of softball, namely from the lens of NIL and the transfer portal, is it at a healthy spot right now?
13: I think so. I mean, I think you'd have to say that it is. And I think this year is a good example of that. We had a lot of new names, a lot of new teams in the World Series, either teams that hadn't been here or teams that had gotten back for the first time. So, yeah, I think it is. Now, look, we can all gripe and complain about certain things about it, and I know there are coaches who don't necessarily love everything about it, but you're seeing more and more programs, I think, have a chance to win this thing. And, you know, you can like or not like what Texas Tech has done, but Texas Tech has gone from a program that did not compete in softball to a program that has been in the championship series in back-to-back years. And, yeah, they may be the villains of softball for the way they go out and spend, but you know what? Every good story needs a villain. And Texas Tech says, we'll take the role. They've been there. They've lost. There's probably a lot of people that are happy about that. They may very well be back on this stage next year.
12: Love it. Ryan, again, thanks for being with us. Hopefully you can take a nap at some point. Is that in the cards for you soon?
13: Yeah, probably right now, as a matter of fact, yeah.
12: Thanks again, Ryan. Pleasure to have you.
13: All right, Drake. Thanks, man. Appreciate
12: Ryan Radke. Absolutely. Westwood One Sports joining the Drake Toll Show. And glad we could cap the week off with a little intra-company love with a guy who does a great job calling college football, the NFL, college softball, and pretty much everything else for Westwood One Sports, Ryan Radke, on a week where the NBA Finals continued tonight with the Spurs down a game to nothing against the New York Knicks. You woke up in New York today. You woke up in Manhattan. And your Knicks are in the NBA Finals still. Can take a 2-0 lead in the series. Winning another game in San Antonio tonight would give the Knicks a commanding opportunity to take home the Larry O'Brien on the ice. It's the Vegas Golden Knights who fell 5-4 in a, make it 4-3 in a stunner last night. Vegas up 2-0 over Carolina on the road, having won game one in Raleigh. And with 10 minutes to go in the third period, here comes the Canes. They scored 3 goals in the span of 5 minutes to go up 3-2. But inside of a minute and a half to go, here comes Vegas right back. It's 3-3. We go to overtime, and that is where the Las Vegas Golden Knights fell apart. And Seth Jarvis, place goes wild, won the game for the Hurricanes. Their series is now tied at 1 game apiece. What a week it was. I can't think of a better week we've had on this show. From Chris Easterling, the Cleveland legend, to... to the Myles Garrett trade and the A.J. Brown trade, the Drake London contract, the Aaron Judge removing a rib alongside Curtis, all of those and more. To Armin Gray, Bruce Gilbert, Colin Jones, Ryan McGuire, thank you for giving me a job. We'll catch cats on Monday. You Better You Bet is coming up. This has been, it always will be, on Westwood One Sports and the Westwood One Sports app. It's the Drake Toll Show.
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2: Traffic recap, we've got a southbound crash cleanup at Coors Boulevard and the Montaña Road intersection. That's slowing traffic down in all directions of traffic. Unser Boulevard is a closed southbound option if you're looking to avoid the area. On your freeways, your regular busy spots, eastbound I-40 between Broadway Boulevard and I-25, and that earlier northbound crash on I-25 near Candelaria has cleared.
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26: Like, I'm not going to preach at you. I'm not. And you watch what you watch, you don't what you don't. There's plenty of things I don't like. There's things, but take this as a public service announcement, just as a suggestion, because it proves accurate basically all the time. Stanley Cup playoffs are amazing. And when you get to the final, it does not ever disappoint. And last night was spectacular. I don't think it's arguable that the hockey has been, that's Ed over there coughing. He's the one dying over there. Stanley Cup playoffs do not disappoint. Good morning and happy Friday to you. Thank you for finding the opening drive on 95.9 FM and AM 610 Sports Animal. Jeff Symbieta, Gato Roberto, and Ed Manzanares in for JJ Buck today, 2 to fill 1. How are you?
27: I'm fine.
26: Bright-eyed, bushy-tailed, ready to excel?
27: No.
26: You sound better than he does.
28: I felt good now. I'm good. I've coughed it all out. This morning show, man, this is early, brother. I can't.
26: Yeah, what time do you come in on the weekends?
28: 8 o'clock. Can we move this to 9:30 next time? Yeah, this is pretty damn early.
26: Work on that.
28: I feel good now. I'm good.
26: Did you have a late night last night? Good night.
28: It was a good late night. Yeah, good. It was. And I'm old, so it's tough on an old guy. You know,
26: Bob. One day you'll get old, like us.
27: No, I have decided I'm never getting old.
26: I like that a lot.
27: And, you know, it's a state of mind.
26: I'm down with that a lot. All right. We got a lot to do on a Friday morning. We're going to get into the NBA tonight. Spurs and Knicks go back at each other in Texas. But last night, so I watched the hockey. I love the hockey. And again, this isn't me saying you got to watch it. I'm not going to tell you what you do. It's just merely a suggestion. I know you enjoy it, too. Vegas is up 2-0. They're leading the series 1-0 or 1-0. And they're about ready to just stranglehold the series and take it back to Vegas up 2-0. Carolina scores and they score again. It's 2-2. And then the drama starts. There's a play in front of the net. Freddie Anderson, the goaltender for Carolina, makes a spectacular sprawling stop. he's on the right side of his net, makes a stop. The guy comes around the net. He sprawls over, blocks it with his stick, collects the puck underneath him, and the referee is standing on the net as the puck is underneath and the Vegas Golden Knight player is jabbing at it. And then all of a sudden, the puck leaks into the net, and the referee waves it off, said he called the puck dead. That he said, nope, it was covered, no goal. John Tortorella is the head coach of Vegas. They looked at it, they have their iPads. He opted to then challenge the play. Now, in hockey, it's not like in basketball, if you just lose a timeout. In hockey, if you challenge and it is not successful, it's a two-minute minor. They go on a power play. It was unsuccessful. We'll get into whether it should have been or not. Carolina scores on the ensuing power play, and Torts is just going, damn, should I have done it or not? I think he should have.
0: I agree.
26: And then it's 3-2 Carolina. So Vegas goes on a power play. They don't score, but at the end of the power play, they pull their goaltenders, so that's 6-on-4. And 7 seconds after the power play expired, Vegas ties it. It goes into overtime. It's with a minute 54. It's spectacular.
0: Mm-hmm.
26: And then Seth Jarvis scores early in overtime, and we're 1-1. The hockey was great last night.
28: Phenomenal hockey. I mean, and yeah, we'll argue about the call, but I think he did the 100% right thing. You have to challenge that. I mean, if that goal's counted, yeah. Now you're up 3-2,
26: yep.
28: And you play defense for, 4.5 minutes? I think it was 4.5 minutes left in the game,
26: yep.
28: And you get out of there 2-0. So I think he did the right thing. But, man, the penalty to not get a challenge is severe in the NHL.
26: I kind of like
28: that's
26: it.
28: That's severe. Oh, I do, too.
26: I kind of like it.
28: I do, too, because I think the challenge in the NBA is ridiculous at
26: times. Well, and you challenge all the time, and guys, like, you guys see guys in the first half, a ball goes off a knee, and they're spinning their fingers around, like, just, hey, coach, burn your challenge now. It's like, go play ball.
28: Go play basketball.
26: Forget it. I agree with it. And by the way, I in the moment I'm sitting there, you got to challenge it. Now, I don't know hockey enough to know the rules, and I listen to the guys. First of all, the broadcast team said, I wouldn't have challenged it there. I absolutely would have. And then I'm listening to all the experts who know hockey way better than me, and they were all torn on whether or not it was ruled correctly. The puck was underneath the goaltender. The referee was obviously in position. He was standing on the cage.
28: He was, yep.
26: And he deemed that the puck, when it was under Freddie Anderson, the goaltender, was dead. He ruled it dead. I don't hear a whistle. But he had to make a split decision, and he made the call, and it leaked in. And I'll tell you what, for us who enjoy hockey, it's the right call. Because it's 1-1 instead of 2-0, I'm going to get more hockey.
28: Yeah, I mean, you go back to Tortorella. Would he take this job over in March? And he's done everything right.
26: Games left.
28: Yeah, he's done everything right. So might as well challenge and say, hey, I've gotten everything right. I mean, I've taken a 39-win team to the Stanley Cup final. Heck, what the hell? I'm going to challenge this thing because I've been right for 3.5 months.
26: 100%. You know the story about how he got the job?
28: No, I have not. I know he fired the other guy.
26: It was a Sunday event. He's 68 years old. He was retired. He won the Cup back in like 2003, mm-hmm. 2006, somewhere back there. But he was retired. He's a Hall of Fame coach, a legend. But he was wherever he was with his grandkids. And he got a text from Randy, whatever the guy's name, the GM of the Golden Knights. Mm-hmm. He says, I've never met this guy. It was just a text basically saying, hey, it's me. I'd love to talk to you about the Vegas Golden Knights job. And he looked at his wife and said, look at this. And she's like, well, you got to call him. And he called and he went to Vegas with 7 games left in the regular season. And he was a few minutes away from going up 2-0.
28: I know. God dang, that's a heck of a deal. And you know what? Every coach in America, I don't care how old they are, would have taken that call and would have taken the job. Everybody, I love it when coach said, I'm going to retire to spend more time with my kids. And then the minute the next call comes, I'm there. So
26: I mean, be there after I win the cup.
28: Can I be right there? Yeah. So it's good.
26: And it gets in you. And he looks like he's just having fun.
28: There's no pressure on him. I mean, he kind of looks like Mike Brown. Mike Brown's the same way. He looks like he's having a great time.
26: Winner, winner. How about the job Mike Brown's doing, the head coach of the Knicks? They are up 1-0 in the NBA Finals. That's tonight in San Antonio after coming back from being 14 points down in the third quarter 2 nights ago. Mm-hmm. They go tonight. I want to get into that. All right, let me give you phone numbers to get in. 505-246-0610. That's how to get in. 505-246-0610. Your emails come in, Jeff, at sportsanimalabq.com. The Sports Animal Meineke on San Pedro text line is 505-246-0610. You'll get affordable quality care for your car at Meineke on San Pedro. Adrian's in producing this morning on the TV side. You can watch us on Xfinity Channel 26 throughout the state of New Mexico. Even Ed's got a camera on him. You got yours fired up today? I'll send you the link so you can see Bob back there. And we're also on our Facebook page, the OD and the AM. You want to start with phone calls?
28: I'm good. Whatever you want to do, bro.
26: Dan, get us started this morning. Good morning, Dan. Happy Friday. You're on the Sports Animal.
0: Good morning, gentlemen. Hello, happy Friday. Daniel. How about them Golden Knights? I turned around and I thought we were going back to Vegas 2-0, man. I really did. And it just turned around on me real quick.
28: We were all hoping, Dan.
0: My banner hanging, bro, and I feel confident. But I just want to say one thing. I'm going to go real quick. Jeff, growing old is inevitable. But growing up is optional.
28: That's right. So absolutely.
0: Let's stay with that. And all of us Norteños, we live by that. We live by that rule right there, you know? So I tell all my young friends, don't ever get old.
26: Orale, Dan. Have a great weekend. Orale.
28: And you know, Dan, I'm going to tell you a funny, quick story. My dad got into an argument and a pushing match at a senior citizen's home.
26: A pushing match
28: senior citizen's lunch.
26: It got physical?
28: Yeah, about 3 weeks ago. So he's 81. All right, so you're right,
26: my
28: Dan.
26: Favorite story.
28: We never grow up, Dan.
26: Wait, I want to hear more about the pushing match.
28: Oh, God, it was embarrassing. They fought over a coffee pot. He was trying to move. The guy wouldn't move. So dad decided to shove him.
26: He got all chesty at the old...
28: Yeah. So I had to go to a court appearance 2 weeks ago.
26: Wait, what?
28: Yeah. Maybe I should have started. Yeah, I had to go to a court appearance because they filed battery charges on him.
26: How'd it go?
28: Good. It went good. The judge was awesome. I brought a lawyer friend with me. It was awesome. But my dad's 81 years old, and he's still raising hell. So
26: did he throw hands, or he just kind of...
28: He did more than he told me he had done, because it's on video, of course.
26: Oh.
28: So, yeah, 81 years old. He
26: How'd he
28: guy.
26: Do?
28: Well, he must have won, because the guy reported him. So he must have won the pushing
26: How'd
28: match.
26: The other guy look? Did he fall down?
28: I heard the other guy wasn't very big, so I was disappointed me about my dad. But
26: He's picking on young
28: 81-year-old guys?
26: 81-year-old guys. Small 81-year-old guys?
28: Then I talked to Alan Armijo about that. What, you know, he's with the city, and he says, oh, that happens all the time.
26: Really?
28: All the time. So I'm like, you got to be kidding me. So, yeah, we grow old, but we don't mature. That's the best way to put it.
26: Did the charges stick, or did they drop the charges?
28: They dropped the charges, thank God. Because he had no probation. Because he had no record.
26: What were they going to do with him?
28: I don't know. I mean, if he got in jail, that's bad for my brother and I, because then we got to take care of my mom. So my dad's still, he's out of jail. He's still doing good. So God bless him. I probably should have said that on the air, because now everybody's going to call him and say, what the hell were you doing?
26: Favorite story of the month.
28: Oh, yeah. It was a rough deal. Yeah. It's been about a month.
26: So your dad's 81.
28: 81.
26: In a senior citizen center or home?
28: Senior citizen center.
26: In a center.
28: Just for lunch. Just going to lunch.
26: They go hang out.
28: Yeah. Just going to lunch, having a good time. All the guys and ladies talk, and they eat their Salisbury steak, and they go home. Well, this turned in a little more physical at 11 o'clock in the morning at Meadowlark.
26: Don't touch my damn coffee.
28: Yeah, yeah. It was a mess.
26: So we were driving by. We were driving down Paseo the other day, and there's a place over there, and it's like senior living, 55 and up.
28: I know.
26: And I'm just like, who the hell decided 55 and up is senior?
28: 55, I know.
26: What?
28: It's too young.
26: What are we talking about?
28: I'm with him.
26: like, wait, what?
3: Senior living? That's for those that actually

0: when I'm 75.
1: Oh.
0: Yeah, the difference is just so bad. So at 55, there's at least a chance that we can connect socially.
1: All right. All right. I mean, look, that's why they're there, obviously, man. Yeah. Somebody's got to do it. I just, somebody's doing it.
2: So, so to Dan's point, yeah, us guys from the North, we're a different breed, bro. Yeah. Different breed.
1: That's so good.
2: That was so funny.
1: I want to see that on breaking story on Action 7 News tonight. An 81-year-old gentleman has been arrested for knocking the crap out of another at the senior center at the pool table.
2: It's embarrassing. Oh, and there are pool tables at Pirelli's. Oh, yeah.
1: Well, no, so
2: that's another story in itself.
1: Oh, is it Pirelli's?
2: I think that's senior
1: when
2: center.
1: When I was doing our challenges back at the old Circle 7, I went down there and got beat at pool by some of the old guys.
2: And Alan told me stories about that place, too, because there's a little bit of gambling going on. It's funny. There's a lot of great stories when it comes to senior.
1: What do you think? You get a bunch of 70, 80-year-old men playing pool in the
2: you gotta gamble.
1: Tuesday afternoon. Really? You're not putting a shekel or two
2: exactly.
1: on
2: that? Exactly.
1: Yeah. And it's not about like my dentures or something.
2: No.
1: Yeah, it's a couple of bucks. Or maybe a couple more.
2: Oh, yeah.
1: This is the opening drive, 6-5 of
2: off 26. The rails already.
1: June 5th, 26, opening drive equals the NBA of the early 80s. Jeffrey Eduardo and Gato Roberto. Needing two to replace missing Juan Jose reminds me of the NBA's two to make one obsolete free throw rule. Remember that? Three to make two, two to
2: I
1: make
2: remember
1: one?
2: That. Absolutely.
1: All right, you want me to break here? What do we got? All right, let's do this. Hi, Marcos. You're on the Sports Animal. What's good, Marcos?
3: Hey, good morning, guys. Love the show. Love the show.
1: Beautiful.
3: We are getting old. We are getting old. I present a scholarship for my dad and my dad's name in Santa Rosa High School every year. And I did a little speech, and I mentioned two things, an encyclopedia and National Geographic.
1: And
3: I was
1: like,
3: thankful
1: what?
3: For my dad for buying those two things. The kids had
1: what?
3: No idea what an encyclopedia was or National Geographic. Jeff, you're awesome, man. You guys, man, I love it. I love the show. I love the Saturday morning show. You guys are awesome. Have a great day.
1: Appreciate you, Marcos, man. And good luck for Santa Rosa.
2: Hey, I'm going to throw one more book. They don't know what a dictionary is either.
1: Yeah,
2: so
1: it's hard for they know dictionary.com.
2: They know, yeah, maybe.
1: Or maybe. Or the
2: self-corrects
1: app
2: now. Yeah, self-corrects.
1: I have mad love for Santa Rosa, too. Spent a lot of time out there.
2: Yeah.
1: Great gym.
2: Great gym.
1: You ever played a little golf course out there?
2: I have never played
1: a golf
2: Santa Rosa.
1: Golf course
2: I have swam in the Blue Hole.
1: Yeah.
2: Done that.
1: That's kind of required.
2: Yeah.
1: Encyclopedia, National Geographic. I mean, you can go down. We can make a whole damn show out of stuff that they don't know what the hell it is.
2: Yeah.
1: I think, as I'm going through my life right now, as I'm going through the garage, there might be a set of encyclopedias.
2: There is still?
1: It's like, what do you do with them? I mean, they're got to be worth something. I mean, what? I put them on eBay?
2: Even if you put those on the street, no one's going to take them.
1: I think you're right.
2: No.
1: I got a bunch of old Sports Illustrateds.
2: I have those too. Wait, what are we saving them for?
1: Okay, so we're going to call Shane. Because he told me there's a market for those.
2: There are.
1: He took them over to All In Autographs, and he says, I'll help you get rid of those because there's a market for them.
2: I have a box
1: Bird,
2: of all.
1: Bird, Magic,
2: yes.
1: They're in great shape. All those guys
2: me too.
1: On the cover.
2: Tiger, all the cover, Tiger, all the Tiger covers, yeah.
1: All right, the theme of the day is what's obsolete. Young people, come on in.
2: 55-year-old guys, it's obsolete, too.
1: Somebody, you guys are obsolete. Somebody was telling me the other day, yeah, that you, texting, that's so old school. I'm like, yeah, we were trying to text. Oh, yeah, Dad, that's so old school. Well, it was my daughter who said
2: wow.
1: that. All right, 505-246-0610. We got a bunch to do today. We'll get a golf tip from Talk Golf with Nick Mee. Lobo basketball looks like they've got Boise State back on the schedule. I think that's good. Softball last night was fun. The Rams fallout continues. The Browns may get another pick out of this. Spurs and Knicks tonight. Should the Spurs start Dylan Harper over De'Aaron Fox? We'll talk some hoops, maybe some Nerf hoops. You remember Ring a Bell? Did you have that one? Ring a Bell?
2: Yes.
1: That was a great one back in the day. It's the opening drive. Ed Monsonatis and Gato Roberto are in for JJ. I'm Jeff Simbiet on 95.9 FM and AM 610, the Sports Animal.
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1: Traffic recap, we've got a southbound crash cleanup at Coors Boulevard and the Montaña Road intersection. That's slowing traffic down in all directions of traffic. Unser Boulevard is a closed southbound option if you're looking to avoid the area. On your freeways, your regular busy spots, eastbound I-40 between Broadway Boulevard and I-25, and that earlier northbound crash on I-25 near Candelaria has cleared. If you see an accident, call the traffic tracker hotline 767-9167. I'm Grace Toledo from the 96.3 News Radio KKOB Traffic Center.
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9: 18 runs in the last two games. They won one of them, though. They've scored 17, given up 18. They won 14-13, lost 15-3. Two games back with, I think, 16 to go in the first half. Opening drive, Ed Monsonatis, Jeff Sambieta. Gato Roberto's producing today. 505-246-0610. Steve, good morning. Thanks for holding. You're on the Sports Animal. What's good, Steve?
10: Hey, so I'll try to make this fast, but this happened just last night. It's kind of funny that you guys are talking about this today. So I'm 54, but I have a 7-year-old, right? And she was watching Bluey, and she was asking me if I'd ever been to Australia. And I have, because I was spent 20 years in the military. And she's like, so you have pictures? I said, I do. So I break out an old picture album, a great big Navy picture album. I start going through this, and she's like, why is there writing on the back of this? I'm like, that's only what you know where you're at. And so I'm showing her pictures, and in the front of the album, when I was overseas, we had dropped some bombs on Saddam Hussein at the time, and my mom had saved those newspapers. And she's like, what is this? I'm like, it's a newspaper, baby. Like, this is how we got news back in the day. She's like, I've never seen one of these ever.
9: No way.
10: 7 years old.
9: Isn't that crazy?
11: So that means she had never seen a scrapbook either.
9: She hadn't seen a scrapbook, a photo album.
11: No, nothing.
9: Wow.
11: Yeah. No,
10: it's... Photos. I don't think she's ever seen
9: photos.
10: Printed photos like that.
9: So when this generation goes through, like, we all have photos of our parents, right?
11: Yeah.
9: Are they just going to thumb through all their files of photos? Like, there's no printed photo. Every once in a while, I guess they print photos, right? But they're not going to have photos to show people, and they're just going, I guess, that's how it is. Well, right?
11: Yeah, I guess.
9: Yeah. All right, Steve.
10: I'm putting all mine in a folder for her so that she doesn't lose them.
9: Yeah, she'll get rid of them. I mean, that's what I'm figuring out. As soon as I'm done, she's getting rid of all my crap.
11: Awesome.
9: All right, Steve, great story. Don't be a stranger.
11: Great story. That's awesome.
9: Thanks. All right, what's obsolete? I mean, I'm good with this, man. It's Friday. It's June 5th. Let's go. Like, what's obsolete? But I mean, he's not wrong.
11: No.
9: Have you gone through, like, I've sat down with Addie and gone through old pictures. And she hit an age where actually she was interested.
11: Yeah.
9: But, you know, that, and it's almost like a history of me.
11: Yeah.
9: And it's good. But now, what do they, are you going to thumb through their phones? They take 40 pictures a day.
11: I know. And, you know, my parents sold their house in Chama, and they moved to Albuquerque. So when they did that, Mom had stacks of scrapbooks, when we played or when we did this. And she gave them to us. And they're sitting in my house. And the kids look at it like, really have to page through this thing to read this article or that? I'm like, yeah, I mean, that's what it was.
9: But it's all right here where, I mean, I don't know what's better. If you want to go through, let's just say, Max clippings, how would you find them? You'd have to go online. Here's one online, click okay, search online,
11: and I've screenshotted them all,
9: but so where are they?
11: They're in this phone somewhere.
9: So if you have them, that scrap, I would argue the old way might even be
11: better. Think the old way is much better because it has a good flow to it. You can read this article,
9: this
11: and that
9: one.
11: Article,
9: oh, look at that,
11: yeah,
9: you know,
11: look at this picture, this happened, this game or whatever. So yeah, I might. They don't know.
9: I would argue that one that way might be a little bit better.
11: It was.
9: It was. I still. So your dad pushed this guy?
11: Yeah, he did. Oh yeah, he's guilty. Yeah. We went to the court. We went to the court thing, and we said, "You don't say a damn word. You don't talk in this thing. You're guilty."
9: I
11: got it. He got the game plan. I said the key word here is no contest. We are pleading no contest, and we're getting the hell out of here.
9: Y cállate la boca.
11: Cállate la boca. Porque tú vas a hablar, te voy a dar una chinga.
9: All right, 505-246-0610. Bob, did you know what you're getting into today?
12: I never know what I'm getting into here.
9: At least we got here early.
12: Yeah. Well, yeah. Usually you walk in as the opening is. Well, maybe not quite that.
11: We were prepared today. We were prepared.
9: Yeah. Gopher wants to know the Bobcat hoe. Jeff, does the other guy know anyone in the studio has to hoe on Friday?
11: I'm getting ready for it. I'm trying to open my lungs for the hoe.
9: Yeah, heard that cough at the beginning.
11: Yeah, I don't know how good I'm going to last, but yeah, I'm working on it right now. I'm breathing.
9: Cleansing of the esophagus a few minutes ago.
11: I'm doing these inner breathing exercises on this side, and hopefully I get to 3 seconds.
9: Yeah. All right.
12: I guarantee you Jeff will outlast both of us. Combined.
11: For sure.
9: Well, you know, I've been doing this for 18 years.
11: Well, he's a high-trained athlete. I mean, look at him right now. He the waistline is still nice and everything looks good.
9: It's nice and everything.
11: Yeah, looks good.
12: You definitely have the...
11: I've been in court.
12: I don't know what to call it, lung capacity or training to hold that for a very long
9: time. I train at altitude, Bob.
11: I smoke more cigars than Jeff does. That's a problem. That's another problem.
12: I smoke cigarettes for...
11: Yeah.
12: That's
11: a problem, yeah.
9: Never mind. All right, 505-246-0610. Hey, what did you make? And this came out yesterday. There's a basketball tournament. And so Ed's background, for those of you who aren't familiar with Ed, you hear him on the Saturday show with Mike Adams. But most recently, senior associate athletic director at the University of New Mexico. He was the athletic director at New Mexico Highlands, coached basketball, and just been in the sports world. He's a North Bend from Chama. I saw yesterday there's as we talk about Lobo non-conference schedule and the importance of it with the new Mountain West, there's a tournament at San Juan Capistrano December 21st through the 23rd. Okay. It's in Orange County. in a smaller venue. It's New Mexico, Boise State, Oregon State, and Santa Clara, which I think is good.
11: Yeah, that's great.
9: And I think the way I saw it, and I'll try to find where I saw it, but they would open up against Boise State. And Santa Clara is already on the schedule, so I would like to believe that they would get Oregon State on the other side. I don't know how that would work. But I get in as many of those as you can.
11: Absolutely. The only problem, I mean, obviously the problem I was going to say is why aren't they playing here at the Pit, which we get it, but that's not the way to, I mean, again, you're going to have to chase all those games. And any opportunity you have to get those quad ones, quad twos, whatever the quad they're in, and name recognition teams, you got to go play them and play them wherever you can get them. So, I mean, the small venue works. I mean, you and I sat and watched the Lobos a couple years ago in the Henderson venue that was really nice, and they beat UCLA in there. Eric's going to have to chase those games and keep his team where they can maybe get an at-large if something happens in the tournament.
9: Like the fact that it's Boise State, too.
11: I love that it's Boise State. My background with Rice is not great. You know, we had the argument. Speaking of North Daniels, him and I were arguing at the mid-court of a halftime, and you know, because the baseball team told him the wrong thing in the tunnel. So
9: he's a wonderful. The video shows a little bit of a different story again. Isn't it crazy how that happened?
11: He's a wonderful man. So anytime Eric Olin can kick his, you know what, it's going to be a good day. And I know Eric's a heck of a lot better coach. So Leon Rice, he's not exactly. He's a fan favorite of the Pit. I mean, they love to boo him just like they like to boo Alford. So anytime we get a chance to beat Leon Rice, it's a good thing.
9: Rocco Miller put out this tweet. This came out yesterday. So it says, four squads will compete in December in Southern California. Boise State, Oregon State will each face New Mexico and Santa Clara, two games per squad. So, the way I read that is Boise State, New Mexico. Dates range from December 21 through 23 in San Juan Capistrano, the former home of the SoCal Challenge. It's a small high school looking gym. I mean, what do you care? Go play. It's the competition. Look at the Maui Invitational.
11: Well, you read my mind. The Maui Invitational, they think that gym seats about 1,000 people, maybe, or 2,500. I mean, so yeah, going to play in a small venue is a good thing. Oh, yeah, that's plenty for those MTs or whatever they call those things. So yeah, it's MTs, good. And those are called classics. You know, they're not the first round games, play the winner of the second round game. It's just two games and you get out of there.
9: So. Well, and I think that's best.
11: It is best.
9: So last year CBS Sports Network televised it. I'm going to assume it's the same TV rights. I don't know that for certain. But all I know is you're putting together Santa Clara, Boise State, Utah State. As you put your non-conference together, you need this stuff.
11: You do need
9: you
11: it.
9: Need, absolutely. And you got to hope they're good, because when you get into league, unless something changes drastically, UTEP, UC Davis, Air Force, they don't help.
11: And then being in Southern California is not a bad thing ever. I think it gives you time. The fans gives them time to go plan the trip, go out to watch them play, and then they come back for the New Mexico Bowl.
9: I was just going to say, you get back in plenty of time for the New Mexico Bowl on Christmas Eve.
11: You can do your Christmas shopping in Cali.
9: I want your thoughts when we get back on where we placed that game and how that works. 505-246-0610. We're going to get into the NBA Finals tonight. If your parents... If you had a role reversal, if you had to go to court with your parents as they were charged with battery, isn't it the other way around? Aren't your parents supposed to sit with the knucklehead kid? Right? Isn't that how it's supposed to
11: work? And tell him to shut up. Yeah, tell him to be quiet.
9: The kid's supposed to be told to be quiet as he's facing the battery charge.
11: Yep.
9: Not the dad.
11: No.
9: Dad, shut up.
11: Hey, I'm glad he's got a little pep in him still, so that's good. That's always a good thing.
9: Best story I've heard today. I want to get into more of that. I want your phone calls at 505-246-0610. I've been telling you about John Thomas Jewelers for a long time. 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
1: Current traffic conditions, we've got a southbound crash cleanup at Coors Boulevard and the Montaña Road intersection that's slowing traffic down in all directions. Unser Boulevard is a closed southbound option if you're looking to avoid the area.
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11: They'll probably text us from a rotary phone.
9: That's probably right. You got to go twice. There's three times. Mm-hmm. And there's people going, what?
0: From a phone booth.
9: A what?
11: Yeah.
9: There's a phone booth at the Long Beach Airport. I had Addie take a picture with it. This one says, Jeff, I can help you with all your photos and scrapbooks. We can get them into a permanent private place online. Contact me. Really?
11: Mm.
9: Yeah. So, like, that's a thing?
0: Yeah.
11: I'm sure there's a thing.
0: There's a company that I'm sure they're still in business. You can send them all your photos, all your old 8mm movies. VH1 they'll transfer it all to...
9: About my beta tapes, my three-quarter inch tapes from all my TV stuff that I just moved into a storage unit? Like boxes.
11: Because you need that. Because you need that stuff.
0: If they
9: That's
0: would
9: a hard one
0: play.
9: To part
11: I know,
9: with, though, right?
11: I know. Good stories that you did.
9: I mean, all that whole part of your life, like, I just chuck it? Like,
11: no, don't
9: I mean, that's it. A hard one to part with. Although I have, like, almost nothing of 18 years of this recorded.
11: Oh, wow.
9: Like, I have none of this.
0: I can get stuff from at least 7 months ago.
9: Yeah, I got that?
0: Yeah, I can pull it off the skimmer.
9: You got those games I did?
0: Are you on give the big... me the dates and all and the times, and I'll get them for you.
9: All right. You going to the big award show tonight, Bob?
0: No. Yeah. I'm probably going to be driving Uber.
9: All right. Maybe you can drive my ass over.
11: Yeah. We're both going to go, so you might pick us up about 11:30.
0: I won't be out that late.
11: Okay.
9: And I might need a ride over there. New Mexico Broadcasters Awards Banquet is tonight. And Juan Velasco is being inducted into the New Mexico Broadcasters Hall of Fame, which is a big deal. I know so many of us in this building are going to be there. And then many of us and our colleagues are going to receive awards tonight. I'm looking forward to that. It's always a good celebration of the industry and the business and both radio and television, all the broadcasters throughout the state. And all the markets, Ed, from the smaller markets, Silver City comes up and Clovis and Las Cruces and everybody's in there. It's going to be... It's always a good celebration. Look forward to that. All right. Let me ask you this. Is guy who, and you don't have to blow smoke. You can tell me if you think it sucks. It sucks. Is Let a New Mexico Bowl being Christmas Eve day?
11: No, I love it.
9: You're okay
11: with
9: it?
11: Yeah, I love it. I think it's a great thing because I always worry. You and I talked a lot about this. The post, the 27th, whenever you had it last year, the year before, it was really tough on staffing, right, for UNM stuff. And people don't realize all the parts that it goes to throw this game. I mean, there's a lot of moving parts, a lot of staffing, a lot of issues you have to deal with. People are going over. So the 24th, I'd love it. Because, again, all of us guys, right, probably done shopping, maybe even started.
9: Then finish on do it all on the 23rd because that's when we start. Yeah.
11: But, you need outlets because, people are probably cooking at home and you want to get the hell out of the house and everything else. So I love it.
9: I think it works, and I think and then you're home in time for your traditions that night. I think it works well television-wise. It's in a standalone window. It's the only game on, 2:30 on the East Coast. And to your point on the staffing, and people don't understand bowl week.
11: Yeah.
9: If we'd have gone back to Saturday, the 26th, what are we doing? We got the day before is Christmas. 2 days before is Christmas Eve. They come in on the day before Christmas Eve. Who's open? What can we do to entertain and take care of the student athletes? And the other side was the fan side. We watched last year when UNM played in Phoenix on the 26th and how tough it was for a Lobo fan to get there. Now, they got there in good numbers, but then I started thinking, okay, cool, but how many teams that we would be inviting would, A, be within a six-hour drive, very few, right, and have nonstop flights to say, hey, we're going to get up on the 26th and drive the day after Christmas, or fly the day after Christmas, and it, being in the market we are, I mean, just isolated geographically, it would have been New Mexico and Air Force, really, and UTEP out of the Mountain West would be the only schools, and then went on the other side. Yeah. And so the thought process was for everybody, let's give this Christmas Eve day a try. I think it works. And so, whether it's UTEP, Air Force, New Mexico, TCU, whomever it happens to be, they can get here and get home for Christmas.
11: Yeah, exactly. And, here's the other thing, too. We forget. It's nice for the kids to go home for Christmas. It's nice for them to be. I mean, again, I know holidays, basketball, Thanksgiving was, I always thought was a basketball holiday. So we always had a tournament and we played. But Christmas, it's nice for the kids to have a chance to go back at least and have some semblance of a Christmas with family. So I think it's a great, great. And then, they'll get back in time and do their thing. Maybe the seniors might fly straight out of Albuquerque, Dallas or wherever else they live. It'd be great.
9: I ask this question all the time about a lot of things. Who are we doing this for? Right.
11: Yep.
9: For whom are we doing this? And the answer is not just one. It's multiple. We're doing it for the fans, and we're doing it for TV, and we're doing it for the student athletes, and we're doing it for the workers, and we're doing it. So, but you got to. There's a wide wide array of thinking, and I, you know, we did kind of an informal survey on this thing. Brian, good morning. You're on the Sports Animal. Hello, Brian.
2: Hey, guys. I'm a little late on this, but I thought I'd check in. What did you guys think of the Holly Holmes fight down in El Paso?
9: Well, I got a lot of thoughts. Ed, one of the hats you wear is the
11: chair of the Athletic Commission, yeah, so Boxing Commission.
9: You're big in the boxing. I've given my thoughts. I'll give them again. But what did you think?
11: Well, you know, unfortunately, I didn't get to see the fight because we were having a fight at Leo's that night. Teresa Tapia threw a nice card at Leo's, so I didn't get to see the fight. Then I watched a lot of it, and, you know, it's one of those things that I know in boxing people say this or the other, but when you go fight the champion, you got to really beat the champion, I think. And I don't know. I heard a lot that she got screwed on cards, and but the problem is if you let it go to the judges' scorecards, it's kind of a, you're kind of playing with fire with that. So I hope I didn't see it, so I don't know. But what I'm hearing that she got screwed. But you know, you go fight the champion. Hopefully you do a lot to get her beaten, and that's kind of what the mentality of, I've seen that in other areas, that people that come here and fight local fighters here, they have to really beat those guys to get the decision.
9: Brian, where I was is I thought the fight was close. I don't think it was decisive. I thought Holly won. I thought she did enough to win. But as it was going through the eighth and ninth round, I said to the people in my house, you're in El Paso, you're in her place.
11: Yeah.
9: And winning a decision against the champion in her hometown is going to be really hard. I hate this going to the cards. I thought she won. I didn't think it was decisive, but you know, I thought it was close. What do you think, Brian?
2: Yeah, I'm with you, Jeff. I've looked at the statistics. I've watched the fight. She won on all the punch statistics.
9: That's right.
2: And yeah, you do have to beat the champ. Holly darn near knocked her down in that last round, that last 15 seconds of the bout.
9: Yeah, but she didn't.
2: Holly landed about five or six shots in a row and staggered her. And I thought, wow, she just quenched it right there.
11: Yeah.
2: It reminds me of the old days when Bob Arum and Don King were running the show, and it was like the fix was in. And I think that's what hurt male boxing. And of course, MMA came in, and they were super exciting to watch. But it was all the fixes that those guys used to put together,
11: yeah,
2: those two promoters. And when I saw that happen to Holly, I was like, damn, there's probably nothing she can do about it, but what a shame.
11: Yeah.
2: To win on all the statistics, the punch statistics, and still lose it by two rounds.
9: It was one round. It was basically, I guess, two rounds, six to four.
2: Two rounds, 66.
11: You know, right?
2: Two of the judges.
11: That reminds me, Ryan, of the great fight. It, you know, and when Hagler fought Leonard, and Leonard won on decision, and Hagler outpunched him, outpointed him, all this other stuff. But of course, Leonard won, and that's the last time Marlis Hagler ever fought. I mean, he retired after that.
9: He
11: got completely screwed on the fight in Vegas. But Leonard had all the, you know, Leonard had Arum and all this other stuff.
9: A thousand of those.
11: Yeah, there, I mean, it's sad. You're 100% right, and of course, such a great champion that Holly is, she should deserve more respect, I think, and get a lot of that more consideration. But again, the fight was in El Paso. It shouldn't matter. I get it. I know I shouldn't matter.
2: No.
11: But they're human, you know, human nature and everything else. But, you know, Holly deserves to be treated like a champion too. And it was unfortunate because I heard she fought her tail off and really, really put on a good show.
9: Brian, appreciate the call, man. Don't be a stranger.
2: All right.
9: Thanks. All right, I know we got a break. I want to get into this more because this was a passionate conversation, certainly on Monday.
11: Yeah.
9: 505-246-0610. Ed Montanatis is in for JJ. So is Gato Roberto. It's the opening drive. I'm Jeff Symbieta on 95.9 FM and AM 610, the Sports Animal.
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1: Recap on current accidents. Right now, southbound course with a crash cleanup at its intersection with Montaño Road. Rio Grande or Unser Boulevard are closed south or northbound options to avoid Coors Boulevard.
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9: How many names do you have around here, by the way? Like, I mean, 15, 16, there's Bob.
0: No, yeah, Bob.
9: I mean, because that's your name.
0: Yeah.
9: Yeah.
0: No one calls me Robert.
9: All right.
0: But I mean, that could be done.
9: That's like when people, the three people call me Jeffrey. and it's never good. It's my my mother, my girlfriend, and the judge. It's never good. So, like, when someone calls my email at ESPN is like Jeffrey dot and whatever. Yeah. And so people, hello, Jeffrey, how are you? I'm like, we must be tight. Yeah.
1: Yeah.
9: All right. So what else? Bobcat. Really? You got Bobcat.
0: Well, yeah, Bobcat.
9: That's what.
0: And that's from Strauss across the hall.
9: Yeah.
0: Yeah. And Bob. But that's really about it. Right. I mean, nobody calls me Robbie anymore. My late mother passed. So.
9: Oh, Robbie's a good one.
0: Oh, no. I guess my sister, my younger sister. Sister still calls me that.
9: Well, it was Strauss calling him Bobcat.
1: I went, like Bobcat.
9: Gato Roberto.
1: Yeah.
0: So the three names.
9: A rough translation?
1: Mm-hmm.
9: I mean, from the
1: North. I love Columbia, it. I love it. No, it's good. It's really good.
9: Yeah, Ed Monsonatis is in. So is Bob. I'm a Holly thing. Like, I don't know what's next for Holly. And Ed is, again, the chairman of the New Mexico Athletic Commission. So obviously, you're big on the combat sports side. Everybody's like, she should retire. There was a story yesterday. That said, by the end of the year, she'll probably be done. I saw it, she did an interview with Ariel Helwani. And look, she can retire when she wants.
1: Absolutely.
9: She's still fighting at the top of her game.
1: Absolutely.
9: She went with a world champion on Saturday night and went fist to fist with her. And the majority of people believe she won.
1: Yeah.
9: So, you know, I hear, well, for her safety and for this, look, man, nobody's going to tell you how to live your life and you're not going to tell anybody else. You can have your opinion, and I think that's cool. And we all do. And My deal with that is, look, this is what Holly does. Holly seems to still love it. She's still good at it.
1: Yep.
9: She isn't in there getting her ass kicked.
1: That's right.
9: And so, you know, do your thing. The Rousey talk, though, has really gotten thick over the last couple of weeks.
1: Yeah.
9: When Rousey said, I would clean her clock now.
1: Yeah.
9: I think that's going to happen. That, well, my gut tells me that's where the money's going
1: to
9: be.
1: Yeah, and I think Jake Paul would jump at it, right? I mean, Jake Paul would love to do that.
9: As a promoter.
1: But you know what? And I hate, you know, like everybody's talking, well, when's LeBron going to retire? LeBron's going to retire when he feels like
9: that's
1: it.
9: That's right.
1: And you know what? They should play and fight as long as they can. Now, fighting's a little bit different because if they're in danger, like I thought at the end of Ollie's career, he was in danger, right? Holly Holm's far from that. She fights at a high level. She's super fit. She's prepared. She works her tail off. I think she's got a lot of fights left in her. I honestly do.
9: Well, and she said in that interview, it was sent to me yesterday, the Ariel Helwani interview. She said basically by the end of the year, I think I'm done.
1: Yeah.
9: Okay. And cool. If that's it, then celebrate Holly Holm.
1: Yeah.
9: Because I do believe, and I'm not a big Mount Rushmore guy. I'm not a big list guy, right? But if you do get down to listing the Mount Rushmore athletes of New Mexico, certainly of Albuquerque, I don't know how you're ever going to keep her off.
1: That's
9: it's a hard one, right? Because you've got the Unsers and you got Brian and you got her and
1: Johnny
9: and Johnny and Bobby Foster and you start naming names, right? And I mean, Alex Bregman might be on that list at some point.
1: Oh yeah,
9: it's hard, but I think it's going to be hard to keep her off. I just think what she's done, but my gut tells me. Just all the noise that's bubbled up lately and Rousey talking about it. And Rousey was in the ring for an exhibition for a 17-second armbar a week and a half ago or 2 weeks ago. Holly was back in the ring. She looked good. It feels like that's where the money is. And at this point, go get the money.
1: Yeah. And, you know, they always say, you know, don't make a decision on your career after a loss. Right after a loss. It's too emotional. You put all that time. You lose. Give it some time before you start saying, well, I might retire, blah, blah, blah. So, you know, she probably needs some time to catch her breath. But the Rousey thing would pay incredible amount of money, which is great. And I do think Holly is far superior than Ron. Obviously, you're sure.
9: She did Holly's it. 44 and Rousey's 35 at this point. Because Rousey was saying, then we'll erase that history or rewrite that history. No, we won't. With all due respect, even if Rousey beats her, there's no rewriting that. Nobody's unseeing that. When you were both in your prime, she kicked you in the head and knocked you out.
1: Yeah, and Rousey hasn't really fought anybody since then, right? She lost right away to the next fighter, and I would bet all my money on Holly Holm in that scenario. The funny thing, I don't know if it could happen, but it would be great to watch Holly fight one more time in Albuquerque. A big show in Albuquerque.
9: Fighter for a big show in Albuquerque? Now, she'd have won this
1: problem.
9: Fight, right?
1: Yeah.
9: Right.
1: Yeah.
9: To get those fights here, like Stephanie Hahn just did, right? She's the champion, so you went and fought her in her hometown. This was the rematch. Stephanie Hahn's got no reason to come here and fight her.
1: No, she doesn't. But the Holly Holm thing, and you know, the Ronda Rousey thing, you know, that's going to be such a big show. It could be at Vegas. It could be a Madison Square Garden show. I mean, that's where Jake Paul's having these things. I would love to see it.
9: Really?
1: Yeah. I mean, because, again, I think Holly's that much superior, and I don't have any doubt that it'd be, I hate to say this, but I think it'd be an easy fight for Holly.
9: So the hype would be insane.
1: Hype would be insane, for sure.
9: And I would watch it, because I would have to watch it, because I would have to see it, because, but it feels, you know what it feels like to me? It feels like Jake Paul, Mike Tyson in some respects. Afterwards, I'm going to go, I didn't need to see that.
1: Yeah, I would say that. I'm just so confident that I think Hollywood would beat her in the first round, because I don't know what.
9: Because it would be MMA.
1: It would be MMA. Yeah. And I don't really know what Ronda Rousey's changed, because what the mismatch was, Holly was such a superior striker, and the fight stayed when the fight stayed on their feet. And even that night, Holly did get taken down a couple of times. She got out of it.
9: Well, because Ronda tried to get her early. Ronda's whole thing at that point in her career was the quick finishes, right? Yeah. 17-second arm bar. There was no way she was going to get caught in the arm bar.
1: No.
9: Holly was too good, too smart, too fit, too skilled. And I remember, I've told the story, Stigler was in here when that fight was announced. He's like, she won't get through the first round. I'm like, absolutely she will. Holly Holm will absolutely get through. And she knocked her out in the second.
1: Yeah.
9: And Holly was a different beast at that point.
1: Yeah, but again, I don't know how the defense changes for Rousey. I mean, she's still going to get, the striking is still the decision. I mean, still the factor that Holly is so far superior a striker, she won't ever go to the ground. And I think Holly will knock her out.
9: Let me ask you this. If that happens, and I don't know that it will, although kind of, I mean, it just feels like that's, you know, what else is out there right now for Holly that she can get that makes sense? She wants big fights.
1: That's a big one.
9: That's the one. And it wouldn't be for a title. It would be an exhibition. It would be, I don't even know who would promote it. I guess Jake.
1: Hopefully it's Jake Paul, because he is making his fighters so much money. I mean, the fight card that he threw at Madison Square Garden was all female. Those fighters made so much money.
9: Was Rousey on that card?
1: No, it was a boxing card.
9: So who's Rousey signed with? Because that's always the issue.
1: Well,
9: right?
1: Wasn't Rousey on the last card? Rousey was with Jake. Wasn't that Jake Paul card? Her and, yeah, it was Jake Paul, okay. The one she just fought against Carano or whatever name was. So yeah, so it's already there. And Jake Paul was at the rounder. He was at the Holly Holm fight. He was in the ring. He was in the arena that night too. So and he has turned female fighting into a huge lucrative business for female fighters, which I love, and I promote that all the time. So I hope it's just a big payday for Holly. I mean, God, I think she's going to win the fight easily.
9: Carl says, Holly Holm hot take. Jeff, I don't think all this chirping back and forth with Rousey is by accident. They're trying to get someone to put up a pallet of Andrew Jackson's for a rematch. That's where I am.
1: Mm-hmm.
9: Bob, I'm looking at the clock. Should I be hearing music at some point? Like, I'm just kind of curious. Doesn't it kind of normally just come in? I mean, I'll go all day. I don't need a commercial. I don't need a commercial. But should I go to break now? you can tell me when. I mean, I'll do this. This one says, Lars says, loving this post time, Jefe.
2: Yeah. Somewhere in Albuquerque right now, someone is about to ask the biggest question of their life. They've had the ring in their pocket for days. They keep checking it just to make sure it's still there. Their hands are shaking. Their heart is racing. They've rehearsed this moment 100 times. Because this isn't just a question, it's a promise. And that promise deserves the right ring. I'm John Thomas from John Thomas Jewelers. 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
3: 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Here's Jeff Symbieta and J.J. Buck.
9: I appreciate that. Thank you very much.
17: Yeah,
9: what's
17: good.
9: Up? Looks hi. Good. Yeah, no, thank you. Thank you. Ed Montanatis is in with me today. So is Scott Roberto. You mind the informality? You know, this is a very, very formal show. It's the opening drive. Jeff Symbieta and J.J. Buck's not here. Ed is in. Bob is in. You're welcome at 505-246-0610. Nick Nee's going to be with us coming up at 9 o'clock this morning, the director of golf out at the Sandia Golf Club. He'll get you a golf tip, and we will have – he does take requests. And so
1: I have a big one for him.
9: How do I stop missing 3-foot putts?
1: Yeah. Yeah. How do I stop putting 3 putts from 9 feet? That's a big one for me.
9: So I played in that Memorial Day President's Day tournament, President's Cup. And so it's 6-person pods. You play 5 9-hole matches.
1: Mm.
9: Each hole is worth a point. And whoever has the most points at the end gets out of the flight and goes into the shootout. And I slept on the lead. I was in first place after going to the last day and got beat 7.5 to 1.5 in the last round. But the first match, I 3-putted 3 of the first 4 holes.
1: Ugh.
9: I lost 5-4. I was pissed.
1: I don't blame you.
9: And from 10 feet. And the greens were so quick.
1: Mm-hmm.
9: And that's, I think, the biggest part of it is understand what you're dealing with. I mean, the difference between, I don't know, let's just say Canyon Club in July and, you know, pick a golf course where they're a lot slower in February. But, man.
1: Yeah.
9: Yeah, pissed me off.
1: I played Paradise Hills Sunday, and boy, the greens were fast and a lot of 3-putts.
9: Yeah.
1: And what made me really mad is I had a lot of greens in regulation. That's really what upset me.
9: Yeah.
1: But then, bogey. Stinks.
9: 3 jackal.
1: Yeah. Pissed me off.
9: All right, we'll talk to Nick coming up at 9 o'clock. Carolina beat Vegas last night, Stanley Cup final game number 2. That series is tied 1-1 after the 4-3 overtime victory for the Hurricanes. Spurs and Knicks go tonight, game 2 NBA Finals. If you're looking for grammatical correctness, the NHL is a final, and the NBA is a finals.
1: Mm-hmm.
9: Texas beat Texas Tech. Our friend Chris Del Conte, the athletic director at Texas, from Taos, New Mexico, chalks up another national championship as the athletic director for the Longhorns. 4-1 Texas over Texas. Did you watch any of that? Did you see that?
1: Not last night, but I have watched a lot of softball.
9: Okay, here's how. Texas Tech needed a win to force the last game. It's a double elimination thing. Tech was up 1-0, bases loaded, 2 outs. Texas is up. So all they need is they need an out to get out of the inning and take the 1-0 lead into the 6th. Ground ball into the hole between short and third. Shortstop ranges to her left, throws to the third baseman for the force, and throws it wide, basically into the dugout, and 2-run score. And then Texas added a couple more in the bottom of the 6th, and good night now.
1: Yeah.
9: So that was big. This is big. Aaron Judge out with a stress fracture in his right rib, indefinite. He's a 3-time American League MVP. He's having a great season. Yankees are having a good season, so they are calling it significant time. He will be re-imaged in approximately 4 to 6 weeks to determine his level of healing and then what the next steps are. But they feared worse, man. They thought it was going to be worse. So this is as good as the Yankees are playing right now. It's going to be moving forward without Aaron Judge. Yankees are currently a half game out of first place behind Tampa Bay in the American League East.
1: Horrible news.
9: Yeah. It's horrible when one of the best players in the game, and I don't care what the game is, whether he's on your team or he's not on your team, when the dude goes down, it sucks.
1: Yeah, and he's on my team.
9: Yeah.
1: And it sucks worse.
9: So you're a Yankees, Lakers,
1: Steelers. I'm a total front runner. Lakers, Yankees, Steelers.
9: Steelers aren't front running anything.
1: They were in the 70s.
9: They were in the 70s.
1: All of them were great in the 70s. I'm a front runner, man. I'm the guy that doesn't root for the
9: little guy. But at least you stay with your team.
1: I do.
9: Yeah.
1: And now I'm a Bizarro World Knick fan now because of my daughter. I am cheering for the Knicks.
9: All right, let's go here. So Knicks and Spurs tonight.
1: Yeah.
9: You've been in New York City recently.
1: Yes.
9: And I spent a lot of time in New York City. I understand what the Knicks mean there. So, is the world pulling for the Knicks? My initial gut was, yeah, they're really likable. Like they're really likable. Everything about it, the way Brunson came on the scene, he gave money back, he passed up on money. It's hard not to like Hart. Watching Cat come of age, yeah. I love Landry Shamet. Like there's a lot there to like. Love Mike Brown. Love Mike Brown. Right, but they're New York and their fans are the worst.
1: The worst. Yeah.
9: Right?
1: Yeah.
9: But then the other side is San Antonio. We're watching this young star. You feel like we're going to watch this guy for the next 15 years. So do you feel like sentiments on the Knicks or the Screamin' A. Smiths of the world have turned you off?
1: You know, I'm sure they've turned off most people because people don't understand the Knicks and Yankees are New York's teams, right? They
9: Knicks, you know, more than even the Yankees.
1: Because the Mets and all this. But the Knicks is the only team. I mean, I don't even count Brooklyn, right? Brooklyn Nets, right, whatever the hell called. The Knicks are the. I mean, these people are nuts. And Madi went to the viewing party on Wednesday night, and she goes, "Dad," she goes, "this place. I can't imagine." They're yelling stuff I've never heard before in my life. And she grew up with me, so that's saying a lot. And she said that, and she walked, you know, she lives 10 blocks from Madison Square Garden now. And she said that.
9: Ed's daughter's going to school in New York.
1: Yeah, my daughter goes to NYU, which is great. And it just, my God, she goes, "Dad, it was nuts." And it's just different, right? I mean, the Knicks fan is different. And you're right, they've probably been turned off everywhere else in the country because the Spurs don't have all that screaming and yelling. And, you know, it costs $500 to go to the Spurs NBA Finals game. It's costing like $9,000 to get into the garden, which is crazy. You know, they're selling $12 tickets to go see the viewing party in the garden. They sold 20,000 tickets, and so it's just a different deal, man. And you know, Celebrity Row is real, and the whole thing, watching the game in the garden, there's nothing like it. But I'm for the Knicks.
9: They're I mean, aside, if you just look at the team, they're a fun team.
1: They're a great team.
9: They're and actually, I'm not gonna lie, I kind of like San Antonio too.
1: I like
9: Dylan Harper a lot. I've always liked De'Aaron Fox. He's got to be better. I'm watching this Wemby thing happen, and it's like, wow, this is pretty amazing.
1: Yeah.
9: Champagne is hard not to like.
1: Yeah.
9: Castle is terrific. Yeah. Like I really like that team too.
1: Yeah.
9: I just entertain me. Entertain me.
1: That's and I'll tell you, the NBA is just thrilled because it is the matchup that they were probably praying for, and they got it.
9: Well, they got
1: the megastar with Wemby,
9: and they got
1: the Knicks, and Wemby in New York is going to be a great story, right? And hopefully, again, Spurs probably need to win tonight because I think we all want the series to last a long. They have to win tonight because I don't know what they're going to go to Monday night
9: with Trump there. Trump says he's going to be there.
1: Oh yeah, Trump's going to be there for sure. So you know what?

0: People who live in Queens and Long Island tend to like the Mets, the Islanders, mm-hmm. and the Jets, right? Because the Jets and the Mets used to play at Shea yeah. Stadium, which was in Queens, and the Islanders are out on the island. People who live in Manhattan and in the Bronx, Westchester County, the northern areas, and even Staten Island. And Staten Island was kind of split, but they liked the Giants, the Yankees, and the Rangers. But everybody liked the Knicks.
1: Everybody likes the Knicks.
0: Everybody, yeah. the Knicks were the one unifier. And I guess if you're in Brooklyn, maybe there's a few people who like the. They were New Jersey.
1: Yeah,
0: they're
1: New Jersey Nets, and you know, back in the 70s, there was no team over there. So,
0: that's right. There was the ABA team.
1: Yeah. So
0: they
1: it was
0: played in Long Island. If
1: they
0: I'm
1: did
0: not
1: play
0: mistaken.
1: In Long Island. Yeah. They played in Nassau Arena. Yeah. But yeah, the Knicks are the thing. They're the lifeblood, and then you know, Nick. You know, here's the thing about New Yorkers. They love to be miserable, right? So the Knicks haven't won it. The Knicks haven't won in 53 years. So they feed right into that. Oh my God, the misery of being a Knicks fan. Blah blah blah blah. Well, now they're winning. Then they don't know how to act because they're climbing on every telephone pole and raising hell in every which way they can.
0: It's so funny you say that. So when the Cubs or when the Red Sox won, I'm like, what are they going to do? Their fans. And then the Cubs won. I'm like, what? So what's your identity? Your whole identity is built around. The lovable losers.
1: Yes.
0: Oh, we haven't won, and the curse of the Billy Goat, and the Babe Ruth, the curse of the Bambino, and then all of a sudden they won. I'm like, okay, so now what are you? The whole charm of your whole fan base has now been destroyed because you built everything. Oh, what was Bartman? Yeah. And okay, now what?
1: Yeah, they can't rip Dolan because if they win it, Dolan's not a bad owner anymore. They can't rip Phil Jackson for the mess he made when he was there. I mean, what are they going to do?
0: Can't even rip Thibodeau anymore.
1: No, they can't rip Thibodeau. That's their calling card. It's like misery. Hey, you know, F this guy and F that guy and all this other crap that they do in New York. They can't do that anymore because they're going to have to worry about celebrating. And I don't know if they know how to celebrate either because they'll destroy their own city.
0: That's how it's done, right?
1: That's how it's done in New York.
0: When Michigan won the NCAA college basketball last March, right? Addie's like, all right, Dad, it was so cool. I'm going to the riot now. She's like, and when I was there after, she's like, yeah, this is where the riot was.
1: Oh, like, yeah, no.
0: But that's like.
1: It'll be upped by a million at New York.
0: In New York?
1: Yeah.
0: All right, 505-246-0610. Ed Monsonatis is in for JJ. So is Bob or Bobby or Robbie or Gato Roberto or Bobcat or Robert.
2: Just not late for dinner.
0: I promise you that. No, I'll call you in time for that. Want your calls at 505-246-0610. You can get in. What's obsolete? Encyclopedias? What was the other one you said? National Geographics? Probably Playboys.
1: Ooh.
0: Right?
1: Yeah, Playboys. Yeah.
0: Like, there's somebody sitting with a stack of Playboys.
1: Sure. Garage, collector's right? items.
0: I promise you.
1: They're probably in sleeves. They're probably protected and everything else. They're probably, like, really, like, okay, these are, we can't make sure these don't get damaged
0: and
1: at
0: somebody's
1: all.
0: Somebody's going, wait, what? 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
4: Current accidents this morning. A southbound crash at University Boulevard has traffic moving slow approaching its intersection with Lomas. Also westbound traffic on Rio Bravo Boulevard with an accident near Isleta that's slowing traffic down in all directions. And we've got that earlier crash cleanup at Coors Boulevard approaching Montaña Road going southbound. If you see an accident, call the traffic tracker hotline 767-9167. I'm Grace Toledo from the 96.3 News Radio KKOB Traffic Center.
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0: Wow.
1: I caught that breath there.
0: I mean, when he when he closed his eyes, I knew I was in trouble because he was in a different zone, man. Yeah. Different zone to do this.
2: It feels like Friday now.
0: Woo! That was impressive.
2: You know what, man?
0: That was impressive.
2: All right, so Crystal Romero, that's for you. I was told she might or might not like the hoe.
0: Oh?
2: Yeah.
0: I mean, Jeff can run a 5K with those lungs. There's no doubt about it in my mind.
2: It's the legs, right?
0: That is awesome. That was good.
3: Did you take operatic training or something?
2: Operatic. Yeah, is that...
0: He's Juilliard trained.
2: Juilliard. 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Ed Monsonatus and Bob are in for... It just sounds different, doesn't it? Are in for JJ. All right. Let me give you a couple of the emails we're sending. Jeff at sportsanimalabq.com. JJ at sportsanimalabq.com. Oh, he's not here today. Lobo fan favorite returning. What is this? He sent me a picture. I'm always afraid to click on this. Max Rice is an assistant coach at Boise State.
0: Yeah, I saw that yesterday.
2: I did not see that. Yeah. He hired his kid.
0: All
2: right. That happens all the time.
0: Oh, God, all the time.
2: I mean, look at what happened in Auburn.
0: Yeah.
2: Right? Bruce Pearl walked away 3 days before the season and gave his kid the job.
0: Kelvin Sampson.
2: Yeah. Kelvin Sampson's got it going, Bob. Yeah.
0: 100%. Oh, yeah. It happens all the time.
2: Bourne says the Hawaii rule. Jeff, this Christmas Eve guaranteed Lobo football is in your game under the Hawaii rule. Bulls have to play in their game every year because Aloha Stadium's hard to get to, especially on Christmas Eve when flights are sparse, so it's easier to get one club to the islands than two. No. There's no Hawaii rule for us. and it's not as hard to get to Albuquerque as it is there. And, no is the answer. If New Mexico, will New Mexico be in our game again? I mean, probably. When? I don't know. But I sat here last year, everybody, oh, they're in your game. It's guaranteed. I think it worked out for everybody.
0: I think it was great. Yeah.
2: And just the whole concept. Well, if they ever get boils, well, they're only going to be in that game. Okay.
0: All right, man. Whatever. Yeah. Whatever.
2: You know, and I was absolutely, you know the story. I absolutely was all on board helping them get into the rape.
0: Absolutely.
2: Which is now called the Cactus Bowl.
0: Oh, okay. Last year was great. Worked out for everybody.
2: Yeah. All right. 505-246-0610. Emails Jeff at sportsanimalabq.com. Tonight, hoops me on this thing. Knicks, Spurs. There's a lot. Should De'Aaron Fox be taken out of the starting lineup and Dylan Harper in? To me, I don't care who starts. I care who finishes.
0: Yeah.
2: I got to believe De'Aaron Fox is going to be better than 3-for-13.
0: Yeah, I agree.
2: And he needs to be, right? So there's a couple things for me. Wemby, I thought, tried to do too much in game one. The stage is big. Everybody talks about it. Neither of these teams have been there, okay?
0: No.
2: The Knicks are more veteran.
0: Yeah.
2: You got one guy on each side who's won a ring, right? Mikal Bridges won a ring. Harrison Barnes has won a ring. So it's new for everybody. The Knicks are more veteran, more... I'll give you this. San Antonio's a mature young. I think Wembanyama, Harper, all those guys are mature. Castle, mature young. De'Aaron Fox is a veteran. I thought Wemby tried to do too much at the end.
0: Mm-hmm.
2: Six turnovers showed that. I don't need him shooting 9 threes, dude.
0: No.
2: Give me 3 or 4. I'm good with that. Yeah. I understand you can make... I don't need him shooting 9. He can't be my best three-point shooter. Get him closer to the paint where he's a problem. I thought Karl-Anthony Towns was really, really good, both offensively but especially defensively. And then De'Aaron Fox has to be better.
0: I mean, I'm telling you. So, both sides have great Jimmy and Joes, right? So let's talk about X's and O's on this deal a little bit. Here's the deal. Mitchell Robinson and Cat are not Harkenstein and Holmgren. I'll tell you that right now.
2: That's
0: a problem. Yep. That's a problem. And it's funny, not that, I've heard this comment, Wemby can't get any better. Well, he has no post-up game. I mean, he really doesn't play with his back to the basket at all.
2: You know, it's such a great point. If you get him this summer with Hakeem Olajuwon and put him through...
0: You read my mind. Right? Or even, get Kareem to teach him the sky hook.
2: Right.
0: I mean, that guy has a sky hook.
2: He'll be unstoppable. Dead.
0: But right now, he has no post-up game, and that's the problem. And I'm telling you right now, if he wants to shoot threes, I've always said as a coach, hey, man, let him shoot threes. I'd rather them shoot a three than a layup. And if he wants to sit out there and shoot threes, he's going to make 40% of them, which is maybe 4 out of 10, 3 out of 9.
2: He was 2 of 9.
0: Let him shoot it all he wants out there because, and then he's got to come out and guard Cat. And, one thing that surprised me in the second half, the Knicks figured out, The first half, they didn't seem to do their own driving to the basket and trying to finish at the rim. Second half, they did. And they realized, hey, you know, Wemby's not that scary. And Brunson made some shots in the lane at 5'9 or 5'10, whatever
2: he is. Well,
0: they
2: were drawing him away, so they were getting Cat the ball at the top of the key or beyond.
0: Yeah.
2: And when Wemby had to come out and guard him, when Wemby tried to get in his face, Cat got around him.
0: Now, that's right.
2: Wemby's long enough to retreat and still get a couple of them, but Cat was able to get that first step and get around him. And the other piece of that is, when you bring Cat out away from the basket and Wemby comes with him, to your point, it opens up the lane for Brunson to get there.
0: And then that's how Jason Hart gets 15 rebounds.
2: He's
0: a rebounding son of a gun. And you know, here's what everybody forgets about the Knicks. You know, they got four guys. They got three two-time national champions on that team.
2: Hart, Brunson, and Bridges.
0: And Bridges. They have won. They're not going to panic. They probably went through rough times at Villanova when they were all teammates. They're not going to panic, and they didn't panic. And then Cat won big time in college. He's won as a pro. That means a lot. When you have a bunch of winners on your team, there's never a mode to panic. We're going to just keep doing our thing. They didn't do anything crazy. And then they had open shots, and they kept playing. And then Spurs seemed to kind of, you know, you always say, hey, slow the game down in your mind. Keep the game slow in your mind. The Spurs, it sped up in their mind. So I don't know where that's going. But anyway, but I think that's the difference.
2: Well, these guys in the afternoon just leave these speakers.
0: Oh, yeah. But that's
2: something else. Unexperienced. And I think this is overlooked. I think it's overvalued in the regular season and undervalued in the postseason. And you can tell me if I'm wrong. And you know a lot of NBA coaches. I think coaching at this level matters.
0: It does.
2: And I think Mike Brown, who is an NBA champion, maybe not, right? He sat on with Steve Kerr for the majority of those championships.
0: Yes.
2: He coached LeBron. He's been here. And I'm not taking anything away from Mitch Johnson because I think he's a good young coach and he's been under Pop and he's ready for this. But I think the way Mike Brown is handling this, the way he's coaching, the moves he's making, what he's getting out of them, I think you tell me if I'm wrong. I think coaches in the NBA are overvalued in the regular season, undervalued in the postseason.
0: I agree. And what happened in the second half, Mike turned it back into a half-court game.
2: Yeah.
0: And they made him play half-court basketball. And the Spurs, their Spurs go up and down. Like, they want to play up and down where the Knicks want to grind you. That's kind of the East Coast way. They want to get in the half-court. They want to do that. They want to do this in the half-court. And that's what got him. But, again, I think the biggest factor is, you know, and here's the other thing, too. You look at the size of guards. I mean, Mikal Bridges is a problem to score against.
2: Period.
0: He's so long. He guards. He plays his tail off. Jason Hart's the same way. I mean, those guys are big. Josh Hart, excuse me. We haven't even mentioned Anunoby. Yeah. That son of a gun's physical, and he's hard to guard. He's hard to score against. Those guys are physical.
2: Well, they're big, physical, tough. Yeah. There's a grit to them, and they keep coming at you. And as small as Brunson is, there's that it to him. There's just that edge, that it, and that magical shot-making ability at the end. I've always talked about it, and that's the intangible. A guy who wants the ball when it's clutch time, and then who's more clutch than him right now in the NBA?
0: And you know what? Here's another thing. He's always been 5'9".
2: Yeah.
0: He's learned how to play. He's still says 6 foot, I think, but let's face it.
2: 6'2".
0: Yeah, he ain't 6'2". But if he's 5'11", he's always played at 5'11". So he's always had to make shots, be creative, shoot over 7-footers. I mean, there was those kids in AAU, right? And he played in college. He always had to play at that height. So, you know, again, those guys aren't going to bother him because he makes shots. He fades away a little bit. He does this. He does that. He's so tricky that he'll score on anybody. So I just, like I said, the biggest factor, I think, is those two post guys. And I said this before the series started. They're going to give Wemby fits because they're just so much stronger than he is.
2: Well, I thought Cat was going to be the key. How does he play defensively?
0: Yeah.
2: How does he handle Wembanyama? And I think Wembanyama is going to get better in the series.
0: I agree with that.
2: I don't think Wembanyama played his best game. He had 26 points in the first game. I think one thing I do get, and I think there's it in Wembanyama too.
0: I agree.
2: You can see that drive, that extra gear, that extra. Yeah. I don't want to. I said it in one of the earlier series, and I'm not ready to put him there yet. But it was, you know, how Kobe, Mike, Bird, Michael Jordan, Kobe Bryant, Larry Bird had that extra drive, and it was the intangible, right? Their teammates always talked about it, the Mamba mentality, right? The way they didn't give a damn what you thought of them if you were on their team or an opposition. It was that drive to win. That, and it feels to me like when Wembanyama has it, Brunson seems to have that as well.
0: Yeah, I mean, one thing about all those guys, too, is like, you know, if something's not working in their game on a particular night, they had option B and C.
2: Yes.
0: Where right now, I don't know if Wemby has option B, because, again, we talked about the back, you know, back to his basket. If he gets around you, I mean, he has great skills. I'm not saying he's that. He's not. But he's got to get plan B and C in his offensive game.
2: I think that's the mid-range, right? He's got to figure that out. He's a great finisher. I don't know that he's a great creator, to your point.
0: Yeah.
2: Right? You lob the ball up there, you get him down there, he's going to finish.
0: Sure.
2: But if you give him the ball in the post with a guy on his hip, how does he handle that? And so I think your point is so good. How does he get better? He becomes better in the post as far as back to the basket, yes. Get him the ball on the block, and you work him with Akeem Olajuwon or something, yeah. And then he becomes unstoppable.
0: 505-246-0610.
2: Who do you got tonight? 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
6: Current accidents this morning. A southbound crash at University Boulevard has traffic moving slow approaching its intersection with Lomas. Also westbound traffic on Rio Bravo Boulevard with an accident near Isleta that's slowing traffic down in all directions. And we've got that earlier crash cleanup at Coors Boulevard approaching Montaña Road going southbound.
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9: A better life with Dr. Sanjay Gupta.
10: Breast cancer is the most common cancer among women in the world. And according to a new study out of the University of Washington School of Medicine, an estimated 3.5 million cases a year are expected by 2050. Now, the good news is we've gotten so much better at screening, earlier detection, and cutting-edge treatments in many countries, including here in the United States. 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
2: 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Jeff Sambieta, Ed Manzanares, Scotto Roberto in 505-246-0610. All right, so I guess last night, Caitlin Clark, you know how they're saying, you know, throw up shots. Well, she threw up during halftime. She, during halftime, she was throwing up. And then she came back and the Fever win 83-71. I guess she's like, her quote in the postgame show is, "I haven't puked that much in a really long time, but then I felt fine. I felt light. So I was running around feeling good in the second half, but I feel okay. Obviously, I'm losing my voice a little bit, but I'll be good." It was a six-day stretch with she had that heated sideline exchange with her head coach, Stephanie White. She had the team meeting to discuss the team's troubles. The Fever, who are 5-4, best win of the season, into what, you know, big win. So that leads me into this. Did you know she puked last night?
0: And you always feel better after you puke. So it's tough to go through it, but you always feel better.
2: Moving and puking are my two least favorite things.
0: Yeah, but puking, you feel better after.
2: Yeah, moving.
0: Moving, you never feel better, I don't think.
2: Bruce said, you asked the softball question of the week, and I guess I asked this the other day. Yesterday, Jeffy, let me hit this one out of the gym for you. You asked, is the shine off Caitlin Clark? We see it over and over again with chicks. That's why I'm just reading it, dude. With chicks that are supposedly going to revolutionize sports. We saw it with Michelle Wee. We saw it with Danica. We see they aren't perfect. They get warts, too. They pee also. Now with Caitlin, instead of the game, we're talking about all the drama off and on the field. Thank you, Bruce. Mm. I just read them. I don't write them. I could edit them. Yes, they also, they obviously, not only do they pee, Bruce, they puke also.
0: I guess they puke, yeah.
2: Is the shine off of her? I asked this the other day. Is come back to reality, is she as must-see TV as she was?
0: I tell you, it's tough because, and I have a very, very dear friend that worked, that coaches in the WNBA. You know, what's hard is, I mean, right now, no one's going to, I mean, I shouldn't say no one, but like with hockey at this height of playoffs, the NBA's in the height of their playoffs, they kind of get lost in the shuffle.
2: All right, give it 2 weeks.
0: Softball. Well, the problem with 2 weeks is you got the World Cup starting.
2: Oh, this year you got the World Cup.
0: You got the World Cup starting.
2: All right, I'm not sure which one I'd rather watch. I might rather watch the WNBA.
0: I won't watch. I'd rather watch the WNBA than
2: Cutter versus Dalvey's Islands or whatever.
0: Yeah, no, yeah. I'm not watching any of it. And then, of course, once you get into August, you know what happens then. So it's just a tough scheduling situation with those major sports playing at the same time. So there's a shine offer, probably a little bit, and she's playing against better players now too. She's playing against better athletes.
2: Has she gotten better?
0: I haven't watched her enough to know. I have no idea.
2: Look, her numbers will tell you that her efficiency is better. She's playing less minutes. She's scoring more points, and she's coming off a major injury, and so her numbers would tell you. If I watch a lot, no.
0: I haven't either.
2: If I watch, I'll watch her. I don't know what the numbers tell you. There was a big bump. I wonder if Angel Reese becoming irrelevant. And I guess they're playing tonight or tomorrow. If that matters, because that's gone away. Mm-hmm. Look, I'll give women's basketball. I'm not going to rip on women's basketball.
0: No.
2: It's a good brand of basketball.
0: Yeah, it's very
2: it's
0: good.
2: A good product. The Aces are really good. The Liberty's really good. I mean, it's high-level basketball.
0: It is high-level, for sure.
2: If it's not your thing, it's not your thing. It's like if soccer's not your thing or baseball's not your thing, you're not going to watch it. They marketed it. They marketed her. She's still on every damn commercial.
0: Yeah.
2: And God bless her for making money, and she seems likable. And I hate the way the league, and I say the league, villainized her.
0: Yeah.
2: The players, like this is kind of the Tiger thing to me. And it's, I'm not looking to play racial on this, but, you know, Tiger, a Asian black man, broke into a preliminary white sport. And there was some animosity, but I think everybody finally got in and realized, damn, that guy's good for us because he's making us all a lot more money.
0: Yeah, absolutely.
2: She got into what is a preliminary, a straight white woman into what is a African-American, very highly, openly gay sport. Mm-hmm. I don't think I'm saying anything out of turn.
0: Mm-hmm.
2: And so she was not received by the majority for whatever reason.
0: Yeah.
2: And I don't know that they ever got over to the fact that, holy bleep, man, she's making us a hell of a lot of money. We need to embrace her. I don't have to like her. But we need to embrace her because she is raising the profile of our game. Mm-hmm. And that's what led, and you're never going to convince me, this new CBA that got them a hell of a lot more money, got them charter flights, isn't, I'm not going to give it all the credit to her because there were people behind her. But she rose it to a level, she was Tiger-esque for that game.
0: Yeah, and I think she moved the needle more than anybody, right? She did move the needle. And in defense of the WNBA, like, I'm not watching a lot of June baseball either. I'm just not watching that stuff. I mean, you're watching playoffs, and then it's summertime, and you watch the majors, and then you got do your own thing in the summertime. You don't watch a lot. I don't watch a lot of sports in the summer. And then football's football. I mean, that's you right. can't even compare.
2: You're watching anything. Every Ball State Toledo game you can watch.
0: Absolutely. You're yeah. watching every waiver wire and everything else the NFL. You watch every second of it. So it's just it's not that I'm against WNBA at all. I love it. My daughter was a healthcare player. But it's just the timing thing of sports. It's summertime. Yeah. It just makes it a little
2: you
0: harder
2: on the
0: market.
2: Everybody. Yeah. Biggest game, and I've read this too many places now. Like one of the most anticipated games on the sports calendar is the new MAC rivalry, Sacramento State Ball State, the Ball Sack game. That's what everybody's looking for. It's the opening drive. Jeff Symbieta, Ed Monsonatis, Scott Thorberg.
0: That's awesome.
2: It's the opening drive.
0: Yeah.
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3: 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A southbound crash at University Boulevard has traffic moving slow approaching its intersection with Lomas. Also westbound traffic on Rio Bravo Boulevard with an accident near Isleta that's slowing traffic down in all directions. And we've got that earlier crash cleanup at Coors Boulevard approaching Montaña Road going southbound.
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2: 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Bob, not that Bob, not the Bob down the hall, but Bob. You like that one better than Gato Roberto? You like
24: I kind of like Gato Roberto.
2: You don't like Bob?
0: It flows. Gato Roberto flows.
2: Yeah, but Bob, I mean, you can spell it backwards and it's still the same thing.
24: Yes, it is. Mm-hmm. Which is convenient for me.
2: Is it? Because sometimes you're not sure which way you're coming or going.
24: That's right.
2: Yeah. Gato Roberto, Bobcat, Bob Walpole, Robbie, Bobby, Robert. Yeah. How often do you call? Is your written name Edward?
0: No.
2: Eduardo?
0: Thank God. Nope. It's just Ed.
2: It's just Ed?
0: It is. That's shocking, isn't it? My mom was, that last name is so dang long.
2: Would they have to pay by the letter?
0: I don't know what, but she just said Ed. That was it. It was all, thank God, Mom. Because I'm not Eddie. I'm not Edward. I'm not Eduardo.
2: Well, you got a 10-letter last name.
0: Edwin? Yeah. I know. I got a long last name, but that short first name. Yeah. She did me a huge favor.
2: Huge solid. You got to pay by the letter.
0: Yeah,
2: you have a
0: huge
2: name?
0: Solid. I do, but we won't discuss that.
2: What's the initial?
0: A.
2: E-A-M.
0: Yeah, EAM, not great. That's why I go by Monzi. Or Coach Mons. That's what the kids used to call me. I loved when they used to call me Coach Mons.
2: Can I tell you, you were there the other day. One of the coolest things, so you and I both coached a lot of years,
0: yes.
2: Right? And I met you for lunch the other day.
0: Yes.
2: So, Bob, I walk into the restaurant, and I'm looking around. There's a text. I'm in the, go to the left side. I'm over there. So I go in the main dining room. I go to the left. I look. And I hear Jeff, and I turn around to the right. Oh, there he is over there. And then I'm walking over to him, and Jeff, and I'm like, oh my goodness, right?
0: Yeah.
2: And there's a young man about 6'3", right?
0: Yeah.
2: Probably in his young mid 30s.
0: Yeah. Yeah.
2: And he comes over to me, and I'm like, hey, and he's like, remember me? And I'm like, and normally no. I'm like, hey, no, I no. He's like, okay. And he tells me his name, and so I used to coach. AU basketball and middle school basketball back before Addie was born. Addie was born 06, so this is probably 03, 04 when he played for us. And he tells me, and it's like, no way. So a young man, and when I told Ed the story, when we played one year in the state championship and we got beat by the Santa Fe Nets, and there were two young men, one from Pohuake and one who played at McCurdy Mission up in Española. And so we recruited them onto our team, and they played for us the next year. We went to the national championships, and we played in Kingsport, Tennessee, and in Tri-City, Tennessee. And he was there with his parents, and now he's mid-30s. He's got three kids. He's working in the medical field. He was out to lunch. It was great to see his parents. And those are the – he's like, I thought that was you, man. And then we were talking about old times and, Mike Danoff, who we coached with, and just the trips and – those are those warm my heart so much, man. And I know you run into that all the time as Coach Mons, but just those things. About 3-4 times a year, I run into one of those. I a couple weeks ago, a young man who played on that came to his parents. I was out at the remote out at Frank's Supply when we did that, and his parents came up and told me that he's now running their business.
0: Wow.
2: And he's got three kids, or maybe it's four, it could be six. I mean, they're just he's got a bunch of kids. But those were the ones, right, where you're like, okay, they still like you. You made an impact on their life.
0: Yeah.
2: It wasn't just about basketball, but we had some really good basketball.
0: I mean, the thing I remember the most about coaching is you obviously remember the losses, unfortunately. You remember those like it was yesterday. They hurt. But it's the relationships, and it's watching these kids go off and be, you know, I have an AD at Hobbs, and I have Miguel's Timmons, one of the leads in the fire department here in Albuquerque, and it goes on and on. But you know, you gave those kids a chance, and then they just ended up being really, really big successful human beings in this world, and that's what you cherish the most, is those relationships and watching them grow.
2: Ran into a dad from one of the young men that we had our first year at Madison Middle School. And talked about the impact that we made on his life. There was another, we used to make those at Madison, we make them wear a tie on game day.
0: Oh, wow.
2: And I remember there were a couple of kids who I had, you know, I gave ties to.
0: Yeah.
2: And taught them how to tie a tie.
0: Yep.
2: But, you know, when you're eighth, what was that, middle school, sixth and seventh grade? Yeah. Right. And they're walking around there on game day, you know, with their untucked shirts and their sneakers and their jeans and their tie. But it was something, dude.
0: Yeah,
2: they were proud of it. Yeah, that just happened the other day.
0: That's awesome.
2: All right, we're going to talk golf with Nick Nee. When we get back, get you a golf tip, learn how to make 3-foot putts, talk about Bryson DeChambeau's latest talk about how LIV's going to survive. Wait till you hear some of the valuations of the LIV franchises.
0: I'd love to hear this.
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3: If the San Antonio Spurs want to get back in the NBA Finals, win game two, not enough but a game apiece heading to Madison Square Garden, Victor Wembanyama needs to start playing like the 7'5" monster that he is and stop pretending to be Steph Curry. 9 3-point attempts in game number one is not going to get the job done. Wemby needs to get down low, get easy shots, and get to the free throw line. I'm Nick Hopkins.
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2: It is the Memorial Tournament presented by Workday. Maybe you know it as Jack's Tournament. It's in Muirfield Golf Club, Muirfield Village in Dublin, Ohio. And you got a terrific field. Ryan Garrard is leading. He's 8 under par. And then some names right behind him. J.J. Spahn, an Aztec, at -5, along with Wyndham Clark. Tommy Fleetwood, they're all at -5. Justin Rose is at -3. It's the opening drive. Jeff Symbieta, Ed Monsonatis, and Gato Roberto on 95.9 FM and AM 610, the Sports Animal. It is that time of week where hopefully you have I could have 3 tee times. If I play today, I've got one Saturday, got one Sunday, kind of have a slot, but you can't play?
0: I can't play today. No, I'd love to, but I know. It's,
2: maybe Nick will talk you into
0: it. Terrible.
2: He teaches you how to make a 3-foot
0: putt. He's got to teach me to make a 3-foot putt. That's all I want to hear right now.
2: Nick Nee is the director of golf at Sandia Golf Club. Bob, can you put him on the air because it's not hitting? Thank you. Hello, Nick Nee. How you living?
10: I'm living well. Good morning, gentlemen.
2: Good morning.
0: Hey, Mr. Nee. How you doing?
10: Fantastic.
2: All right. We got a request for you as we get into the golf tip, but we'll get there in a minute. Muirfield Village, Jack's Tournament. This is always a fun one. Is it all right, you know, every time, like, is J.J. Spahn or Xander's up there, is it all right that I say, you know, preface that with that he's an Aztec? Or should I just say former Mountain West golfer? Which one's better?
10: I think you got to give him kudos. That's a great program, and it's very valid that it's noted for that. So I'm all in favor of it.
2: Did you see Jake Harrington is coaching Team USA in this international tournament, which, A, I think is great for New Mexico, but I got to believe it helps him recruit, right?
0: It better help him recruit.
2: Yeah, that's a big deal, isn't it, Nick?
10: Yeah, 1,000%. You know, the international market is very dense for some talent. So gives him the opportunity to go over there. Also, just if I could throw in a former Landon Ashcraft's on that team. So Ryan Ashcraft, former Lobo,
2: nice.
10: His father.
2: Yeah.
10: And Landon is a tremendous young man. It's super cool to see that Harrington and him kind of link up. And I know we'll be watching and rooting for Coach Harrington because he's well deserved and he's a hell of a golf coach.
2: Is he an alumni of the junior PGA Junior at Sandy Golf Club?
10: Landon is not, unfortunately. I can't claim that one. We competed against him before they moved to Phoenix, but
0: okay, he's in Phoenix.
10: Great family.
2: Yeah,
0: great family. Ryan was a heck of a basketball player too.
2: Yeah, he was. All right.
10: Hey, I'm a Quava Bear, if I could add that.
0: That's right. He was on an undefeated team. Hey, he was on unfortunately, here's my knowledge of things that. He was on an undefeated team and got beat by Hobbs in the semis in a great year for high school basketball. But this. Ryan was on a heck of a team at La Cueva with him, Pat King's boy. There was a bunch of great kids on that team. Michael Cooper's son was on that team. They were good, real good.
2: You should claim that, Nick, because I hear it's a really good program over there.
10: I looked up to them when I was coming through as I was little, and now Ryan and I's paths have crossed if we chatted recruiting for golf. But he's an unbelievable man, and he's a hell of an athlete, and didn't fall far down to his son.
2: Yep. Hey, I got to ask you about this LIV thing. So I know we talk about this a lot. There's a story on Yahoo Sports, and Bryson DeChambeau is I can't decide if I think he's just bloviating to keep it alive or if there's something into what he's saying. But he believes the future of LIV is bright because people are going to invest in this team concept. And LIV has valued two of their – so their teams are like in franchises now. They're trying to sell – their teams, the Crushers or the Crazy Eights or whatever the names of their team, I don't even know what they are. They've got two of their franchise valued at $300 million. And just for example, Leeds United is a Premier League soccer team that went for $228 million. How are they valuating this? Is he just mumbling out his lower crevice, or is there something to this?
10: Well, it were true, I don't know that we'd have to talk about it. It'd be successful. It's not. So the evaluation, I don't know if they're getting it from some of their, you know, merchandise type sales, but, you know, the TV market isn't pushing that valuation, in my opinion. I think it's creating a hysteria that's not there, in my opinion, because if it were, they would be successful, but they're already shrinking their schedule. they're trying to pull at every little string, and they're going to have five majors, and it's not a major. There's four majors in golf, and, you know, the LIV isn't adding any more to it, unfortunately. So I think we're just trying to beef it up by words, but I don't think the actions are following suit.
2: No, I think that's right. And I appreciate Bryson doubling down and hoping somebody bites. I just don't know where it's going to come from. Nick Neese with us. He's the director of golf at the beautiful Sandia Golf Club. All right, I want to ask you about this as well, because I'm not sure I totally get it. So the PGA has a proposed tour model. It could take effect in 2028. Two tracks of tournaments. So players would compete to remain on the top track, and golfers in the lower track would be fighting to move up. It's almost like a relegation type of a thing. I guess they're still going over with the future competition committee and the Player Advisory Council, but there's momentum to announce the changes. What do you know about this? Is this a good thing?
10: Yeah, I'll be honest, I haven't read too much about it. I don't know that it's a good thing. I don't know that I'm, at least the early knowledge that I do have of it, I don't know that I'm in favor of it. I think they're just trying to solidify as many individuals and as much talent as they can, so they can't, you know, obviously, so they don't go to live or whatever the case may be. But also pull some of those markets from like PGA Tour Canada, PGA Tour Asia, incorporate them into the tour somehow. But I think there's pathways already there. You know, you have PGA Tour U that gets them status on the Korn Ferry. I think there's a lot of different avenues for professional golf to be played within the PGA Tour market. I don't know that I like a relegation thing. Viewership was through the roof for the Masters, through the roof for other events that we could go and like the bout. It's not broken. Not fix it.
0: That's right.
2: And tweaks are tweaks, and to break it and fix it is another thing. All right. Nick Nee is the director of golf at the San Diego Golf Club. If you were looking for instruction to help your game, they are terrific out there. All their instructors are wonderful. I know you've got a tip ready to go, but are you taking requests?
10: All the time. That's what we do as PGA Pros. We take weather requests, shopping requests, you name it, we'll put that hat on.
2: All right. You got a request?
0: Nick, I just need to know, how do I get on the green? When I get on the green and I'm 10 feet from the hole, how do I avoid three putts?
2: How do you make a 3-foot
0: putt? How do you make a 3-foot putt, for God's sake?
10: I'll tell you, Ed, it's a great drill we actually talked about on this program. We call it the gauntlet. Set 8 3-foot tees around. You got to make all 8 in a row. That'll teach you a little repetition on 3-footers and how we're just really rolling the ball over a 6-inch mark in front of us to make it in that 3-foot hole. But then incorporate some speed into that 3-foot circle. Go put a tee at 10, 15, 20, 25, and 30 feet and roll that 10-footer inside that 3-foot circle of tees. And if you do that, one, we're obviously going from a big hole to a smaller hole. But as you work on the 3-footers, you have a little bit more confidence in potentially where it misses. But you'll see that your speed control is good. 3-putts primarily are led because of, most of the time, lack of speed.
0: Yeah.
10: Whether we hit it too hard or we hit it too soft, and we give ourselves an unmakeable, 4 or 5 footer. And if you look at just to play on the PGA Tour, some of those stats, they don't make a whole lot from 6, 8, 10 feet. It's half the time or less. So
2: that's crazy.
10: Do the little 3-footer drill, set some tees at 10, 15, 20, incorporate speed into that, and get it inside that 3-foot circle, and you have a little bit more confidence. Rolling the ball to the hole.
2: On the 3-footers, are we overreading just the break? Because I stand over the 3-footer. Everything goes to the river, right? You play San Diego Golf Club, everything goes to the river. So I got a 3-footer, river's left. Should I just put it in the damn hole, or should I try to drop it in? And because it feels like if you just hit it with some pace and put it on the right edge or whatever, it's going to drop. Do we overread it too much?
10: Absolutely. I think, to play on the NBA Finals, the ball has energy. If we're trying to just drip it in there, it's really hard from 3 feet. You got to be aggressive to some extent. You have to be assertive to some extent. And those are the balls that go in the hole. And 3-footers, there's not a whole lot, unless you're playing like a Paco Ridge that has some undulating slopes and ridges, but even here at San Diego Golf Club, inside 3 feet, there's not a whole lot of break outside the hole. So let's be aggressive. Let's be assertive. Let's pick the spot we want the ball to roll over into the hole, visualize that, and then execute on that visualization.
2: One other on that, and I don't remember what pro it was. I was watching this about 2 years ago. you know, let's just say you have a 15-footer and you roll it past. Okay, so you miss on the high side and it goes by and you got the 3-footer coming back. He said that basically you go straight out. You've now taken the break out of it, just hit it in the middle of the cup. Is there something to that?
10: Absolutely. As you increase speed, obviously you don't have to incorporate as much slope or break into it. So that's where, you know, again, being assertive, being confident, being aggressive, let's just know that, you know, what's the worst that can happen? You're going to 3-putt again? Have some confidence.
2: That's pretty bad.
10: Roll that thing in the hole and let's bang it in the back and let's move on.
2: Yeah. All right. I mean, that helps.
0: I love it. No, it does.
2: You know what I heard there? Hit the ball in the damn hole. Yeah. Like, stop playing around. Stop overreading it. Stop standing behind it. Stop plumb bombing it, bobbing it. And if you know it's going left to right, then just go center left and hit it with a little pace.
0: Well, I love hearing that, you know, Nick, I love hearing you say, hey, just shoot for 2 putts, right? Because you take that 3rd putt out of it, your score's going to drop 3 or 4 strokes probably aside.
10: Absolutely. Or find better friends who give you the 3-footers. You never have to 3-putt like if they those. Just well, give you here's the 3-footer for the most part. So maybe you just need some better friends that are a little bit, enjoy some fun more.
0: Here's the problem with my friends. We're gambling too much on the golf course, number one. And they're going to, and you know what, again, guys don't want to lose the $13 that we're playing for, probably, because they're tight as can be.
2: Look,
0: so that's the problem, Nick. I got to get more friends that aren't so tight and so worried about the dollar they're about to win.
2: And it's amazing. Those same friends are super yappy. They don't shut up on the golf course, but all of a sudden they get really flipping quiet when there's a 3-footer.
0: Exactly.
10: Even more so, bang it in the back, show them who's boss, and let's move on and win some money.
0: I'm going to try. I'm going to do that exact drill tomorrow.
2: I know. All right. I know you got a golf tip lined up for us. Sorry to hijack that.
10: All good. Let's pair up with some speed. You know, we just did our junior camp this week. It's called the Woosh Drill. All you need is a towel. Again, last week we worked on some path of the club, increasing an inside-out path, a little bit more consistent contact. All you're going to do with this towel is grip the end of it. You're going to go to the top of your swing. My favorite lesson on the tee is when I show up and they say, man, I just want to hit it farther. It's like the best thing ever. We'd pull this towel out, and really what we're working on is where speed is incorporated in the golf swing. So as we take the towel back, what you see with a lot of people that want to increase their distance is a lot of the speed is in the transition. So you hear that towel whoosh at the top of their swing, almost as if they're bringing it down on the downswing. What we want to have is that whoosh happen underneath us.

0: 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But we got a lot of really cool things happening. I know I said it one time earlier, but you want to be a part of what's happening and what's coming down the road within 2026 and into 2027, because there will be no place like it in the state of New Mexico.
1: Always appreciate you, and thank you for the bonus tip today to help us make 3-foot putts.
2: That is awesome.
0: Good luck, gentlemen. Appreciate the time.
1: Talk to you next week.
3: And congratulations to your son. That was awesome. I know how great that was for you, and just congratulations. What a great day.
0: Thank you so much. Yeah. We appreciate it.
1: Yeah, for sure. That is great. All right, we'll talk to you soon, Nick.
0: See you. Yep, be well, gentlemen.
1: He's the best. Nick Nee is the director. He's fantastic. Yeah. You know, years ago, Matt Malloy before him, I said, let's do some golf tips on the radio. And people are like, what do you mean? And they've made them work so well and be so visual. And people, like, literally on a regular basis, hey, that tip he gave me, that really worked. And I tried that, and it worked. 3-foot putts. You know what I heard there? Stop thinking about it. Hit a 3-footer in the damn jar.
3: Yeah, all right, or hit that first putt, that lag putt, closer.
1: That's always the point, yeah, right? But you're judging the speed, but you just put it in the damn jar.
3: Put it in the hole. Just hit it and go.
1: And we all, I want to diet, and it's going to drop, and do I give up the hole? Just put it with enough damn pace. Yeah. Like, what did you just say? What's the worst thing that happens? You go 3-putt again.
3: Or find new friends, which I agree with 100%.
1: It's amazing those yappy guys get really quiet when you get a 3-footer.
3: It's fun how good our friends are, but all three of them want you to miss so bad.
1: That's right. They want their $2.
3: They want their $2, exactly.
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10: 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Jack is in. Obsolete in sports. Which, there's a little theme today. I don't know how the hell, how'd this show start out like this? Who called in on the dictionaries and the,
11: well, we talked
10: the encyclopedias?
11: About, yeah, we talked about old, getting old. Yeah. I can't remember who called about the dictionaries and the picture book.
10: And encyclopedias,
11: because we're old, we can't remember 2 hours ago.
10: Damn right. and old age homes, yeah. Being at 55 years, yeah. Old, and yeah, and what's obsolete, and then somebody else called in and with pictures. My kid had never seen a newspaper before. I'm like, what? Jack says obsolete in sports is the Triple Crown. Have we seen the last meaningful Belmont Stakes, Jeff? Maybe, maybe, yeah. Well, I mean, okay, so you are the Ed Mastinatis is in for JJ. So is Gato Roberto. JJ's out today. Hey Bob, when I'm out, does JJ ever say I'm out, or does he ever reference me? Am I like long gone and forgotten? Like when, you know, when
12: no,
10: I'm done?
12: Well, he mentions that you're not there.
10: But oh, he does. All right. I'm still in the open, right? They didn't carve out the open.
12: No.
10: My name's still gonna be on the award.
12: Yes.
10: All right. Just make sure. Ed is the what is it, the chair? What's
11: chair,
10: the,
11: yeah.
10: The chair of the New Mexico Athletic,
11: yeah,
10: Commission.
11: Real important. I'm a real important guy.
10: You whatever. Are. So you oversee all the combat sports.
11: Yeah.
10: People tell me boxing is obsolete. And I'm like, well, I don't know that it's obsolete. I will agree that it's taken a step back in prominence. Mixed martial arts has certainly taken a step. Where is boxing? Not just in this state. Maybe it's got a higher profile in this state than it does on a worldwide scene, but I mean, I don't think it's ever going away, but...
11: No, it's not going away. It's in kind of in transition now with all this influencer stuff going on. We mentioned Jake Paul earlier, but it's definitely not going away, and we have some really young, great young fighters in this state. You know, you got the world champion, Angelo Leo, right now from New Mexico, so he's a great young fighter. But no, it's not going to go away ever. I mean, the USA Boxing, who's run by Steve Garcia, does a phenomenal job, and he's got a lot of young kids starting in boxing, so I don't think it's ever going to go away. That's probably the same in every other state. It's a means to a career for sure. MMA definitely has a spotlight, there's no doubt about it, but there's still some big boxing matches. Canelo's still big, so I don't think boxing will ever go away.
10: What's the biggest name in boxing worldwide right now?
11: Probably Canelo. Yeah. I mean, Canelo's still probably the big one. I mean, Crawford's a big one. I don't know if he's going to fight again, you know. Tyson Fury messes back and forth with being a heavyweight. And that's the kind of thing, you know, when we were growing up, the heavyweight division was the division, yes, right? That was some great welterweights.
10: Ollie Foreman, Norton, yeah. Frazier.
11: The heavyweight division is not kind of like that now. The lighter weights are definitely the ones that are prominent. But, you know, I don't, boxing is going to be just fine.
10: Can I tell you what I think, you know, I don't know that this is what precipitated it. Well, one of the things that kind of has taken a little bit of the shine off boxing is the circus, meaning watching Jake Paul fight whomever, you know, yeah. Tyson, Jake Paul. I mean, like, we all watched it. We all had to watch it.
11: Yeah.
10: And then we all went, why the hell did I watch that? Right? Yeah. All had, like, no, honestly.
11: I agree.
10: You know, the exhibitions, thinking anybody can get in the ring.
11: Yeah.
10: And then you watch celebrities get in the ring and like, what? Stop. Every tough guy isn't a great boxer. And there is a skill. There's a term that's gone out with encyclopedias and newspapers. It's called the sweet science.
11: That's right.
10: Boxing used to be called the sweet science. Mm-hmm. I don't know that it still is, or at least maybe it is at the high level, but everybody thinks they can get in a ring and win.
11: Well, there's an event here in Albuquerque that's actually a great event. It's a great fundraiser. I think it's called NAAP. I think they do a boxing thing in October. It's a great event. Great, raises a lot of money and stuff, and they put a lot of amateur, you know, realtors go in there and fight, and, you know, different politicians got in there and fight. And I tell them all the time, guys, it's all fun and games to get in there and somebody hits
10: getting
11: you.
10: Hit hurts.
11: Yeah, it hurts. And it's dangerous. And it's a dangerous sport. And it's not for everybody. And I agree with you. I mean, everybody just thinks, oh, yeah, we can get in there and fight. No, you can't. It's not that. It's not that sport. So be careful with it.
10: I'll give you a incident of or an illustration of an idiot who thought he could get into the ring. Back when I was at Channel 7, I did those eye challenges, yeah, right? Yeah. And for those of you who don't remember encyclopedias, I was a sports guy at Channel 7 back in the day, and every Saturday night we would run something called I Challenge Jeff, where I would go out, viewers would say, hey, I challenge you, whether it was to go play checkers or go rappel off the side of a building or go to the senior center and play billiards or go bicycle or go to a boxing ring with a light heavyweight. You'll remember Max Heyman.
11: Yes.
10: Who was a professional light heavyweight boxer.
11: And he has a nephew fighting now.
10: Does he really?
11: Yeah.
10: Is Harry training him still?
11: I don't know who trains him.
10: His dad was training. So, yeah. So I get,
11: or maybe
10: in,
11: a brother.
10: I get in the ring with Max Heyman. And, right, now, you know, this was now 20-something years ago. And you know, I was probably a little soft and out of shape then, too. We ran the segment. We did this whole dream scene. You know, Mama said knock you out. We did that, right? Me just beating the crud out of him, and Harry kind of as we produced it. Bob Brown shot it and edited it, and he's as good as there is ever. Wakes me up, Jeff. You're gonna get hurt in there. Like, wake up. This is serious. Oh, okay. And I go in there, and so we kind of were sparring, right? And I was wearing the gloves and the headgear. And remember the first time I got hit? I'm like, okay, now, right? Yeah. He hit me in the face. I'm like, okay. And they kind of leaned in, and we got caught, and his shoulder caught me right here on the rib. He broke my rib. Yeah. I'm like, oh, that hurts.
11: Yeah.
10: And so I had that broken rib for about 4 weeks after that, just breathing and rolling over in bed and coughing. But he threw, and so I'm up there, and Bob Brown's up on a ladder shooting like the angle, and I'm in a boxing stance, and he throws a left right combo, and he splits my gloves. You see my head snap back. He goes left. And then when we brought back to the station, Bob's like, everybody had to come in and watch it because he didn't let up.
11: Leaned
10: into it and caught me on the side of the head. So left to the face, right in the right in the left temple. And you could see my knees buckle and I dropped.
11: Yeah.
10: And I'm like, oh. And I wanted to get up and fight more. And Bob's like, no, stay down. This is a great way to end it. I'm like, yeah, that's probably right. I don't need to get hit anymore.
11: For everything. Yeah.
10: Dude, getting hit hurts.
11: Yeah, it hurts
10: and
11: man.
10: Everybody thinks they can get there. If you're looking at Bob, like,
11: no.
10: You want to see it? I've got it. I got it on my daughter watched it. She laughed.
12: No, I don't need to see it.
11: No.
12: It's a prime example of why I never wanted to do boxing.
11: No. Yeah, it's not. It's not for the faint of heart. These kids that do it and these young guys that do it, females and males. The courage it takes again, we've been in sports our whole lives.
10: Yes.
11: And I think there's a lot of hard sports, right? I think the hardest thing to do in sports is hit a baseball, like back and forth.
10: I think that's the hardest thing to do in sports.
11: It's hard to hit baseball because it's moving on you. But I'll tell you right, that what takes the most courage easily is to get in that ring or that cage
10: combat
11: sports. The fighting game is not for the faint of heart, no doubt about it.
12: I might disagree with you just a tad. Trying to go down a diamond ski slope, black diamond ski
10: speed
12: slope.
10: Speed wise and for speed?
12: No, just to get down it.
10: So you can weasel your way down side slope here and there and there. Big Mowgli, black diamond.
12: But it looks
10: it's hard.
12: Terrifying.
10: No, that ain't easy.
12: It can be.
10: Ain't nobody hitting you in the face.
11: Nobody hitting you in the face. Yeah, no, it's
10: and you do it at your pace.
11: Yeah.
10: Yeah.
12: Judo, that's hard. Judo and karate was about the best that I did.
10: Well, that's combat sports.
11: Yeah, it's combat sports, yeah.
12: You know, in the beginning, there's not much pain.
10: Yeah, well, when you get hit.
11: Yeah. It's again, the respect for these fighters. Kind of got on the, you got off this on the, when the guy mentioned the Belmont thing. I mean, with dying and going back to the Belmont thing, he's right. But the horse racing has a problem. They need to figure out how to get these three races spaced out where they run these horses every race, the Kentucky Derby, the Preakness, and the Belmont. Well, they got to run them all three.
10: But
11: that's what kills
10: the
11: sport.
10: Then you get into tradition, right? The Derby is the first Saturday in May.
11: Yeah.
10: Tradition. Okay, fine. Start there. Now, I don't know why you can't move to your point, go 4 weeks out and do it once a month.
11: I
10: don't know if there's some sort of Preakness in Belmont that it's got to be on, what is
11: the
10: this?
11: Third the third Saturday in June or something
10: third,
11: crazy.
10: Second Saturday in June. What's the first Saturday in June?
11: Yeah.
10: To your point, that's all within a month. Why wouldn't the people in horse racing say, let's spread this thing out a little bit? Because you can still own, if you run it through the summer, you know, stay away from the U.S. Open, or don't. You know what? It's at 5 o'clock in the afternoon, 7 o'clock on the west on the East Coast. They're off the golf course by then. And, you know, we're tuning over, and I know you want the, you know, the 4 hour broadcast. The American sports calendar is so well put together strategically.
11: Mm-hmm.
10: You know, you flow out of the NCAA tournament, the Masters is the next weekend, and baseball starts. And, I mean, literally, the flow is spectacular.
11: Absolutely.
10: It really is.
11: And then you start the majors. And
10: And so, you know, where is there room for it? I don't know, but to your point, the people who are in charge of horse racing, that would be number one. And number two would be find a way to get young people interested.
11: Yeah. No, for sure. I mean, the Derby winner has to run the Preakness to get the give the Preakness. It's and then if you have a two if you have a horse winning both those races, then the Belmont just turned into the Super Bowl again because he's running for the Triple Crown. It's important. It's very important.
10: Yeah. All right. 505-246-0610. Ed and Bob are in for JJ. I am merely Jeff Symbieta. It's the opening drive on 95.9 FM and AM 610 Esports Animal.
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10: Monica on San Pedro text line, 505-246-0610. You'll get quality, affordable care for your vehicle at Monica on San Pedro. Is it San Pedro or San Pedro?
11: It sounds good. San Pedro. You roll the R very, very well.
10: I'm working that. I saw Judge Chavez the other day. He said, do you speak Spanish?
11: He can roll some R's.
10: I like your accent. Appreciate that. Chris is in. He said, on Nick Knee, Jeff, I heard your story about seeing an old player you coached, and it made me think of some of the players I coached at La Cueva High School back in the day. Just so happens I got to coach Nick Knee when he was playing basketball at La Cueva. And I love running into players like him, Ryan Ashcraft, Matt King, Jordan Pacheco, et cetera, and seeing the success they had as adults. Nick was a tough competitor and actually came off the bench in the state championship game and went 3-for-3 from three-point line.
11: Wow. Huh? That's awesome.
10: Also, he says, La Cueva actually lost to Hobbs in the finals, not the semis in 99,
11: I missed
10: when
11: it.
10: Both teams were undefeated.
11: I missed that by one game.
10: It's high. I mean, you know what? That was 27
11: pretty good memory.
10: Years
11: ago. Yeah, well, yeah, a long time.
10: All right. Dan says, 1948 replied to Eduardo. It's just Ed. Jeffrey and no Juan Jose and Gato Roberto. Citation ran 3 prep races in April.
11: Yeah.
10: Then to stay sharp in the extra week between the Preakness and the Belmont, he ran the Jersey Derby. I'm not saying every horse is Citation, but every horse had a month off going to Kentucky. I'd like to think training and nutrition are better now. Plus, in 1948, horses vanned everywhere. Now the elite runners fly charter. You'd think these young horses in peak condition can run 3 races in 5 weeks once in their lives for supposedly one of the biggest, if not the once biggest prize in sports. You'd think so, but they don't.
11: I agree with them. I'm going to throw this in there, too, because I don't understand the comparison. But, you know, if those kids, Hap Tom Samuel and the other kid from UNM, I can't remember her name, they ran the 5,000 on, like, a Thursday.
10: Yeah.
11: And then they ran the 10,000 or the next day or the day after. Well, how can a human run almost whatever how many miles that is in 2 days rest, and a horse can't run on a mile and a quarter, mile and a half with 2 weeks rest? I've never understood that logic. And
10: Two weeks rest. Yet they're training in between. They can run. Yeah,
11: exactly. And he's right about Citation. And, you know, the Derby talked about when Secretary ran all 3. He ran pretty well. The records are still there. No one's ever broke those records that he ran. I guess I know he... But I don't understand.
10: And nobody will.
11: I mean, I'm trying to massage horse racing. Like, they should spread out to get him in there, but I don't understand how they can't run in 2 weeks.
10: But none of them will. You look at some of the old baseball pitchers' records, it'll never be broken.
11: Never right? be
10: complete
11: broken.
10: Complete games and wins.
11: 300 wins is a thing of the past.
10: 5 innings is such a great start now. We went 5. Like, Sutton would pitch 9 innings every time out.
11: Yes, he would. Yeah.
10: Howard, good morning. You're on the Sports Animal. What's up, Howie?
2: You know, Jeff and Ed, that's the problem with today's sports. You know, you have people resting in the NBA between games. You have pitchers with middle relief and then closers and what have you. When it comes to horse racing, I forgot about Citation. That was an impressive horse, but I'm 65 years young, and I believe the most impressive horse in my lifetime was Secretariat.
10: Yeah, that's probably right.
2: Secretariat was pretty impressive. That was a really, really strong horse.
10: Was that 1973?
11: 73, yeah. And you know what, Howard? He still has the record. He still has the fastest Derby and the fastest Belmont. It's not been broken since. And he ran in 5 weeks.
2: That.
11: Yeah, he ran the fastest. And you know what? Not only that, Sham, who finished second, if there wouldn't have been a Secretariat, Sham would have the record for the fast, and he finished second. So great horses, and they ran all 3 of them and didn't even think about it.
2: You know, and on top of all the great banter, great host, great co-host, another reason to listen to the Sports Animal. You always can learn something every day. But, you know, having said that, you know what? I mean, Jeff, go easy on Dan for me, would you please?
10: Why? Why?
2: Because we're working on a project, a mutual working in Panama, and I heard him muttering something about Jeff and the Rams the other day, and I'm like, come on, Jeff, go easy on
10: you know
2: that.
10: I heard somebody tell me, so the Rams, they go out and they make these moves, and their defense is incredible. Aaron Donald may come out of retirement, and I'm listening to people tell me, yeah, they're not going to make the playoffs. They feel like the 2021 Eagles. Everybody's on them, and they're going to totally under, I guess anything short of winning the Super Bowl is underperforming now. I got a hard time seeing a situation where the Rams don't make the playoffs.
2: Oh. You know, I got to tell you something. If Aaron Donald comes out of
10: That's right.
2: retirement, you're going to have quarterbacks hiding in their lockers. They're not going to want to come out of the locker room. I tell you, it's going to be scary. That defense will be. That line will be scary. Yeah.
11: Howard, I'm just glad my Steelers don't play him because I would be. My guy Aaron Rodgers would be running for his life. Thank God we don't have him on the schedule.
10: He can't run.
11: I know that's my point. My point exactly.
2: You're lucky. Ed, one last thing. I know they. I really worried about San Antonio's youth the other day because I think it came through a little bit. They were a little tired. I think tonight is big. They really need to win tonight.
10: Need to.
2: If they don't win tonight, can we be sniffing a sweep?
11: I think yes.
10: Yeah. I think that's fair. If the Spurs lose tonight, how they coming back and going into that place where it's going to be absolute hysteria in there. Yeah, potentially.
2: Yes. And then young minds don't handle it as well as some of the older veterans that don't let anything bother them. But thanks for taking my call.
10: All right, man.
11: Good talking
10: Appreciate
11: to you.
10: All right, I got another one on the race horse racing. You cannot push the Triple Crown back, Jeff Alou, because then you run up against the summer races like the Traverse, and if you push that back, you bump into the Breeders' Cup, which is already partially lost into football season. So, I mean, horse racing's got its calendar as well.
11: Yeah. No, it makes total sense. But again, I just don't understand why they can't run every 2 weeks. It's a different world. You know what? I guess horses have load management too. I've never heard of such a thing.
10: Well, you know what's crazy? And I've asked this, and you spent your whole life in sports, and as have I, and nutrition's better now.
11: It is.
10: Training's better now. Recovery's better now. Research is better now. But yet, I feel like I see way more injuries now, right? In every pitcher, JJ hit me with something a couple of years ago, and I said, there's no way. More than half of the major league pitchers, every single year, starting pitchers go on the IR.
11: Mm-hmm.
10: I'm like, that's not right. And it absolutely is.
11: Absolutely.
10: Guys, 5, 6, and what a great start. Oh, but I mean, he's throwing a no-hitter, but he's at 87 pitches. We got to get him out of there. Right? I mean, I look back in the day, and the workhorses, the Steve Carltons, the Don Suttons, the Bob Gibsons, I don't know, man. Did their arms fall off when they got old? They pitched for 20 years. They won 20 games a year. They threw 15 complete games. I guess, pitchers hit back in the day. Oh, no, pitchers can't hit. Why the hell not?
11: And they had a job in the offseason.
10: And they had a job in the offseason.
11: I mean,
10: they were fixing my car.
11: Here's the other thing, too, I don't understand. Like, growing up the 70s, 80s, 90s, I don't remember ever hearing of a guy tearing his Achilles. That's ever. Right. I don't. And now, we had 5 or 6 guys in the NBA tear it in the last 2 years. Yeah. I've never heard of an Achilles tear, ever. And, you go back to Dr. J, he played Rucker Park in the summertime on that concrete. Yeah. But even back last...
10: In Chuck Taylor.
11: Exactly. With no technology.
10: Remember when he got those really nice Converse? Yeah.
11: Nothing on the heel. But you go back to last year's World Series. Roberts pitched the kid from Japan.
10: Yamamoto.
11: He pitched him I don't know how many times in the series, and all he did was kept getting better and better and better.
10: All he did was win.
11: And he didn't rest him, and he came back-to-back nights and threw 50, whatever he did. I don't understand why that's gone away.
10: Well, I'll tell you now, because of the research and the science now, the managers are afraid to go out. I mean, because there's like Strasburg, okay? Steven Strasburg came out of San Diego State. Yeah. He was the first overall pick of the Nationals. Yeah. And he was always on a pitch count, and he was always hurt.
11: Yeah.
10: Always hurt. And I don't know, I don't know how the research is going to tell me, get me an answer. But these workhorses, go back in the day and look at what the Don Gullets and the Tom Seavers and the Jim Palmers, and I'm not saying, back in my day it was better. I just don't understand why those guys, and it's not like they had 4 or 5 year careers and they were done. These guys had long careers, pitched, 7 innings used to be a quality start. You look at complete games, wins, and now, man, I don't know.
11: I saw something the other day that, Randy Johnson won his 300th game right around this time of year. He hadn't pitched in 25 years, yeah. I don't think. But he might be the last 300 game winner ever.
10: Yeah, I think Verlander's the closest. He's like 220s.
11: And he won't get there. Yeah. No, yeah. It's crazy that they don't. Again, the whole thing about playing 82 games, now it's, they're trying to lower the. Jordan, those guys played 82 games. He played all the exhibition games.
10: That's why some of these records. I think, first of all, what Otani's doing will never be hit.
11: Never.
10: Right? He broke Babe Ruth's mark for the leadoff home runs in a game you pitched. Forget it. I mean, it's done. Keep putting that number away.
11: Yeah.
10: Ripken's mark, the Iron Horse mark. I mean, the load management, it used to be, and again, I remember back in the day, and this isn't, you know, get off my rocks, I'm an old guy. I got a job to do. I got to go to work. I'm not sitting out.
11: And they didn't have half, like you said, the half the training, the diet, the coat, you know, every
10: they were smoking, you know, in the damn dugouts.
11: That's right. Drinking what was that old drink, the tab or whatever that drink was in the locker room. I mean, I remember Dawson was drinking the soda and smoking a cigarette at the halftime of the Super Bowl.
10: That
11: I mean,
10: picture, Len Dawson, there's a Len picture Dawson. In Jeff Barry's office down here of Len Dawson sitting on the bench smoking a cigarette with a Fresca.
11: Fresca.
10: Below.
11: That was his halftime. Smoking a cigarette and drinking a soda at halftime. Yeah. I mean, now, my goodness, they have to carb up and all this. It's crazy.
10: All right, we'll get back. Jackson, the OD tradition will never get obsolete. Q Terry in 5, 4, 3. It's the opening drive on 95.9 FM and AM 610, the Sports Animal.
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13: The San Antonio Spurs want to get back in the NBA Finals, win game 2, not enough but a game apiece heading to Madison Square Garden. Victor Wembanyama needs to start playing like the 7'5" monster that he is and stop pretending to be Steph Curry. 9 three-point attempts in game number 1 is not going to get the job done. Wemby needs to get down low, get easy shots, and get to the free throw line. I'm Nick Hopkins.
14: Hey, Rome here with your Rome Report. Predictably, things are getting pretty awkward between Kyler Murray and J.J. McCarthy in their so-called quarterback competition in Minnesota. I say so-called because it says here, Murray won that, quote, competition the second he put pen to paper. But apparently no one told McCarthy, who actually thinks that he's engaged in a battle to determine who's QB1. Oh, and he doesn't think there's any awkwardness at all between the two, saying, quote, awkwardness. It's just like the same feeling when you're in high school and there's another person on the side of the room. That's just kind of how it is. I wouldn't say there's any awkwardness. End of quote. You wouldn't? Because I would say that's about the most awkward response I've ever heard. Hey, Michigan man, you do know this is the NFL, right? And not 11th grade biology. Honestly, I never saw what the Vikings saw in this guy, and neither do the Vikings, apparently, or they wouldn't have brought in Kyler Murray in the first.
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3: Time. 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
4: Let me here's what you got to know as you go through your Friday. Carolina beat Vegas last night. Game 2 Stanley Cup final. It was terrific. It went overtime. Seth Jarvis with the winner for the Hurricanes. So that series is 1-1 headed back to Nevada for Game 2. Down deep in the heart of Texas tonight, they'll play Game 2 of the NBA Finals. Spurs and Knicks. Of course, New York is up 1-0. College Softball World Series ended last night. Texas beat Texas Tech 4-1. They sweep the final. And the Longhorns are your champions. Congratulations to Taos's Chris Del Conte, the athletic director at the University of Texas at Austin. Another national championship for them. And Lobo Basketball is going to play in a multi-team event, two games in San Juan Capistrano, California. Ooh, that is in Orange County. Fabulous. December 21 through the 23rd. Boise State, from what I understand, is going to be the first opponent, which is great. And the other two teams in that are Oregon State and Santa Clara, which I think is a really, really good field. And I'm going to guess they've got it set up where it's not the two winners play, because Boise State and Oregon State are conference foes. They're already playing twice. So I'm going to guess it'll be New Mexico, Boise State, then New Mexico, Oregon State, and Boise State will play Santa Clara. That should be set up where you know who you're playing, because there's no reason to play Santa Clara again, and there's no reason for Boise State and Oregon State to play a third time.
3: Yeah, no, it would be like a true classic where you play two games and roll out.
4: All right. This is, just so you know, Ed, the Friday, late, the last segment, right about now. Terry bought this segment. Did you know?
3: Oh.
4: Yeah, I'm waiting for the check, but good morning, Terry. You're on the Sports Animal. Hello, Terry. You got him turned up?
5: Ed, good Friday, Bob. Cat, box and hugs to all family members. Yeah, I'll get KU's NIL to send you some money here one of these days. So.
4: Yeah, I'll get you my direct deposit info. Yeah.
5: Yeah, but don't hold your breath. It might take a while. So Holly, I'm glad she's great life and all that. I wish she had waited for the rematch just for finances in her life. She's had a great life. She's done everything. It would have made her so much better. I go back to the boxing days of Hagler, Hearns, Duran, and Leonard. Those battles those guys would do, whether it go 3 rounds or 12 rounds and just hammer it out. And now it turned into Mayweather Jr. Tap, tap, $5 million. Tap, tap, $2 million.
4: $5 million. $5 million, that's walking around money.
5: Well, I mean, that's each round. You know,
4: oh, each round.
5: Tap, tap, oh, which I get for this round. Oh, tap, tap, tap. Here we go. I got another then. Yeah, he'd come in from all that. And, of course, then last night I'm telling my wife, I'm saying, overtime hockey. It might be 30 seconds. It might be 2 hours. Right. And of course, it was closer to 30 seconds.
4: You ever told her that before? You ever tell your wife?
5: Yeah.
4: Never mind. I don't even know what that means.
5: Yeah. So she goes, we were watching, and I go, miss Doc Emmerich. For me,
4: 100%.
5: One of the great announcers of all time. Yeah.
4: As far as play-by-play, Terry, Doc Emmerich, look, I was a Vince Scully, Chick Hearn guy, network play-by-play. Doc Emmerich was as good as he was. One of the great honors, I got to meet him. He presented me. I've been blessed to win the National Sports Caster of New Mexico Award 3 times. And one of the times that was presented was by Doc Emmerich.
3: That's really, really cool.
4: Sorry to cut you off.
5: No, you guys are doing well and all that. And thank you guys for all your coaching and everything like that. You know, I grew up, you guys are young whippersnappers. I grew up in back, what was it, Highland. We were with Sandia and Alamogordo and Cruces and Mayfield, you know, and the Roswell schools were still playing in the big time and all that. So I had no problem where, you know, you only had 2 teams go on.
3: Yeah.
5: Now they expand it. You get some routes early on. But you know, for the kids' sake and all that, whichever, whatever they get to do. So all that you guys did contributed to coaching my son. Now, Jeff, you might get a really nice bottle. I'm not trying to bribe you, but if ODU just happened to show up in the New Mexico Bowl, you know.
4: Old Dominion?
5: Old Dominion.
4: All right.
5: That's where my son's coaching right now.
4: Okay. Oh, wow. All right. Old Dominion, they win 8-9 games, finish runner-up in Conference USA, or maybe win Conference USA, and bring them in here against a really good Mountain West team. I don't know, maybe some from around here or something. Yeah. All right, I'm listening. Yep. So you know, I got two helmets in my office, in the front of our office. Ed's been there. We got all the helmets from every team has ever played in the New Mexico Bowl, and he's led a New Mexico Bowl over the years. But in my office, I have two helmets. One of them is San Diego State helmet.
3: Yeah.
4: And the other one is this cool blue helmet with a monarch in the shape of the stickers in the shape of the state of Virginia. And it's an Old Dominion.
3: Great colors.
5: Oh, cool. I explained to my son, because he goes, Dad, you have some of the most useless information. You know, they used to be dominant in women's basketball. You know, Nancy Lieberman and Donovan. It was Old Dominion and La Tech.
3: Yeah, that's right.
5: Were the big-time schools and all that. And he's like, geez, Dad, you learn something useful.
3: Yeah, that is useful, Terry.
4: That is true.
5: But that's dope. But you guys have a great weekend. Ed, it was always happy here, and you come in when you can drop by, and Bobcat, you know. So you all have a great weekend. Enjoy your family.
4: See you, Terry. Thanks. Have a great weekend.
3: Hey, Terry mentioned something. To me, the greatest round of boxing ever in the history of boxing, Hagler-Hearns. Round one, Hagler-Hearns, it was the greatest
4: came
3: 3 minutes.
4: Out beating the crap
3: just
4: out of each other.
3: Went at it, and it was phenomenal.
4: Yeah. No, is that the golden age? Hagler-Hearns, Sugar Ray, and Duran were all in the same. We talk about, so when there were four great in a weight class, so when you had Ali, Norton, Frazier, and Foreman, right, and then the Spinks, Michael Spinks came up later,
3: and Leon
4: Spinks, Michael wasn't, and Leon
3: Spinks,
4: and Holmes was a little later, but Ali, Frazier, Norton, Foreman, and then in that time where it was Hagler, Hearns, Duran, and Sugar Ray, it was
3: must see.
4: I mean,
3: and they all fought each other. In their prime.
4: Multiple times in their prime.
3: Absolutely.
4: And I don't know how much load management they had in between, but
3: they fought a lot back then. There were some great names, but yeah, the Hagler-Hearns fight was young people need to watch it. It's the best round of boxing ever.
4: Yeah, it was
3: 3 minutes.
4: You want more Ed Monsonatus? You can get it tomorrow. You're on with Mike tomorrow.
3: Big Mike,
4: All right, Mike Adams
3: is
4: what's the show called?
3: It's on the mic.
4: It's on the mic.
3: He's got to change the name and get me. He's got to get me back involved. But it's on the mic. Yeah.
4: Why not on the Ed?
3: No, Mike's the star. It's fun. You know.
4: How about we educate you on the mic?
3: Mike and Mons. I mean, Mike and Mons on the mic. Yeah.
4: Or on the mic, we educate you. All right, I'm down with that.
3: It's so much fun.
4: You guys run 8 to 10 tomorrow morning.
3: 8 to 10. Yeah.
4: All right, and then thank you for coming in. Maybe will you ever come in again?
3: I would come in anytime you call me, brother. All right. Awesome.
4: When JJ's got some time that he's going to go kill. What about you, Bob? Will you come in? Do you produce their morning show?
6: No.
4: Who's in the morning with you guys?
3: Jonah.
4: Jonah's in.
6: Jonah's
4: the new workhorse.
3: He is. And he's a great young guy. Yeah, I really enjoy Jonah. Yeah. Great young guy.
4: Yeah. No, he's good.
3: Yes, he is. Yep, he is.
6: I'll be doing Isotopes tomorrow night or Sunday afternoon.
4: All right, so you got them against Salt Lake City. Thank you to Nick Nee. He was with us today. Thank you to Ed Manzanares and Gato Roberto for coming in today.
3: Thanks for having me. I appreciate you.
4: Adrian, great work on the TV side. It looks great all weekend. I hope you have a great weekend. The Herd with Colin Cowherd is next. The Jim Rome Show is after that. Unfiltered with Kenny Thomas is in at 4 o'clock. Isotopes in Salt Lake after that. And then we're back with award-winning radio on Monday morning starting at 7 a.m., he's Ed Manzanares.
3: Nice for the R's are good.
4: Yeah, I'm just working on that. Have a great, safe weekend, boys and girls. Be good to each other, please. Be kind, loving, caring, and sharing. 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
21: Okay, here we go. It is a Friday and a good one. We may have breaking news. LeBron may be fueling up his private jet ready to fly to the Bay Area. Oh, the World Cup is getting close. I can smell it. I can feel it. German team in town having dinner last night. RPM steak. Getting ready for the friendly tomorrow against the United States men's national team. Our show will be well represented. Good to have you in on a Friday. So, it's the New York Knicks are probably the most likable, great, or potentially great New York team ever. The Yankees were very polarizing. You know, people were more into the Brady Patriots than like Eli's Giants, right? They were underdogs, and you know, you could the Patriots go undefeated? It's kind of fascinating. It's a likable team. It's likable guys. And the Knicks also, and this is feels unexplainable. If you go to the first 15 games of the playoffs, they are not only the greatest team ever in point differential by a mile. And the teams they're much better than include the 2017 KD Warriors, arguably the best team ever. The 96 Bulls, probably Michael Jordan's best team ever. The 87 Lakers, probably the best Magic Johnson team ever. The 86 Celtics, arguably the best Larry Bird team ever. And the Knicks point differential blows all of them away. So what do we make of it? Well, Colin, they've got a lot of lottery picks. Well, Cat was a number one pick, and Mikal Bridges was top 10, but they don't have a lot of lottery picks. It's a lot of mid and late first round guys. Well, Colin, Carl Anthony Towns and Jalen Brunson are a couple of Hall of Famers. Maybe, but most great teams ever, like KD, is going to make the Hall of Fame, Steph, Draymond, and Klay Thompson, not to mention Steve Kerr. I mean, MJ, Pippen, Rodman, and yes, Tony Kukoc, that's four Hall of Famers, plus the greatest coach ever. The 71 Bucks, well, they only had three Hall of Famers. Yeah, but one was Kareem, the other was Oscar Robertson. Tip of the cap to Bobby Dandridge, too. I didn't forget. So it's not like they have all this natural, raw collegiate talent or Hall of Fame-level talent. Also add this. Most great teams had a legendary coach, Red Auerbach. Pat Riley, Phil Jackson, Steve Kerr, Greg Popovich, Mike Brown, he's been fired four times. Well, Colin, this is the start of something great. Well, maybe, but it's the first time the Knicks have been in the finals in 27 years. And most of the great teams are parts of dynasties. The Lakers, the Warriors, the Bulls, the Celtics, all those teams I mentioned, they're blowing away in point differential. They're part of dynasties. I mean, folks, the Knicks in the cruddy Eastern Conference finished below the Celtics, who played most of the year without Jason Tatum and downgraded on their front line. So what is happening here? What is happening is that point differential this year, specifically regular season and postseason, is overstated. We had a tanking epidemic. So the good teams had really big point differentials. And the Knicks were one of them. And in the postseason, which is the one I talked about with the Knicks, they faced a 6-7-4 seed. That's about the easiest route you're going to get. And the East was awful, even by Eastern standards, was awful this year. Detroit was the number one seed. They didn't have a dependable number two score. So I do think if the Knicks win, and this is what the NBA has become, situationally excellent teams. Denver for a year was situationally excellent. Did they have a bunch of Hall of Famers? They got one, Jokic. Oklahoma City, how many Hall of Famers? Well, one for sure, SGA. We are in a situationally excellent era. You can't stockpile talent. Jalen Brunson taking a team-friendly deal has allowed them to really, on a nightly basis, have seven, sometimes eight guys who all contribute. Do I think this is a dynasty or Mike Brown's Phil Jackson or that this roster is? It's just situationally excellent. And there is something to be said. They feel very Villanova and very New York. And Cat talked about that.
0: It's something that's in the city. You feel that energy in the city, the grit, the grind, the hard work you got to put in to make it in the city. I think we reflect all our fans and their lifestyles and what it takes to make it in New York City when we step on that court with the Knicks jersey.
21: I think there's something to it. It's okay to be situationally excellent and not legendarily dynastic. And I think San Antonio may be the latter. But New York right now is a favorite, and they would be a little like Denver. Maybe got a Hall of Famer or two, but for the year, lightning in a bottle, they were exceptional. Okay, here is another report. Clutch Sports, Brett Siegel. Golden State is open to pursuing LeBron James because they don't think they can get Giannis. They're very much, according to this source, pursuing LeBron James and will do it in free agency. So listen, first of all, LeBron would be an additive. He was, on some nights this year, the best Laker player. He would help. But there's five other reasons it makes sense. Number one, he's clearly not the top priority for the Lakers' new ownership. It's not a criticism. They have to worry about Austin Reeves, or else he leaves and they get nothing for him. And he's in his prime. Number two is LeBron's a high IQ basketball guy. Steve Kerr and Steph Curry's system is rough on young guys and dumb guys. LeBron's neither. Number three is LeBron can take the ball at least occasionally out of Steph Curry's hands. And that matters when players get older. Right? Steph is also probably in my lifetime the greatest off-ball player of all time. Number four is, and this is a biggie, we're seeing it with the Knicks, no jealousy. Instant chemistry. I mean, the Knicks have, they didn't draft and develop. The Knicks traded for that guy and got that guy and traded for that guy. They're like a college team. Draymond, LeBron have vacationed. Kerr coached Team USA. Curry and LeBron, who are friends, were on the last Olympic team. And number five is, I know. You don't want to hear it, but LeBron likes California. A lot of people do. It's a 40-minute private jet from San Francisco to L.A. So I think this is doable. I think it's realistic. It would be, I mean, honestly, it would be the Last Dance 2.0. There are reports all the time that we roll our eyes at on this show. Giannis to the Wizards, not happening. Okay. I remember years ago, Nick Saban's leaving Bama to go to Texas. No, he's not. This one makes sense. And I'll just say it again. Say this out loud. Steph, LeBron, Jimmy Butler, trade deadline, he's healing. Draymond Green, pods, and the number 11 pick, which I believe could be Adai Mara, the 7'3 Spaniard shot blocker, who's a very sophisticated offensive hub in college. That is a lineup, folks. That is a roster. That is a playoff team. Frank Isola, covering the NBA for years, had thoughts on the rumors and reports.
1: Does make a lot of sense. I think if you were to leave the Lakers, and I don't know why, if I'm the Lakers, I'd want to have him. I think he played really well this season for what you should expect from a guy who's 41 years old. He's not going to play 82 games, and they needed Luka Doncic. I don't think it's the craziest thing that he ends up on the Golden State Warriors. It makes a lot of sense for a lot of reasons. Obviously, the relationships, whether or not it's going to work, is still really good. And you have Minnesota. It's not going to be easy in the West, but it makes a lot of sense. And it's certainly a move I could see LeBron James making.
21: Listen, in the history of the NBA, San Antonio, if they won the title, would be a complete outlier because they're really young. There have been teams that have been a little long in the tooth. Remember that Warrior team that beat the Celtics a couple years ago for the last title? They're a little old. We thought they were too old. Too old can have some playoff success. Too young almost never wins a title. And I'm not saying it's a title team, but it's a squad. If that team won 48 games, 49, 50 games, and was a 5 seed, 4 seed, you'd be shocked. They're not Oklahoma City. They're not San Antonio. I don't know. Do you trust Houston? Do you know? I mean, Denver's got Jokic and, you know, do you trust Denver? I mean, J-Mac, you and I, we like the NBA. When I put that picture up of Steph, Butler, LeBron, Pods, remember, this is the best draft maybe in a decade. You're going to get at least a high-end rotational player out of this draft. Adai Mara.
2: I think you're onto something. I just wonder, are they going to have to push back the start or push up the start times, right? Because these old people, you know, they get dinner at like 4:30 in the afternoon. They got to go to Red Lobster for the early bird special. Colin, this is just an ancient lineup full of fossils. I do like the idea, but I'm wondering if these stories are coming out because LeBron needs leverage with the Lakers.
21: Well, I think LeBron wants to remain with the Lakers, but I also, well, you and I have said this, he's too good to. I mean, Tom Brady retired. He retired because the Bucs were 8-9 and not remotely viable for a Super Bowl.
2: Right.
21: You can talk yourself into this team thinking if they went into the playoffs and Butler is recuperated. I mean, They were the oldest team in the NBA last season. So LeBron's not making them younger, but they're also going to get two draft picks. Or maybe they use two to get one and get a better player. But they're going to have a rookie somewhere in the rotation.
2: Okay, so hypothetically, they're not better than the Thunder. They're not better than the Spurs.
21: Yeah,
2: are they better than the Wolves?
21: I think it would be an interesting series. I mean, the Wolves were a real...
2: They were real, yeah. Are they better than the Nuggets?
21: They were a real disappointment. I don't know what to get with Denver. I don't know what to make of Denver.
2: Oh my, okay. Are they better than the Luka Austin Reeves Lakers?
21: Yes, absolutely.
2: Right. TBD on that.
21: Okay. their offense was bottom half of the league. It would not be with LeBron.
2: Right. Jimmy Butler, obviously.
21: Yeah. They were 8 games under .500. Is it realistic to think that with LeBron, who's always

0: Yeah, I know. You don't want to hear it, but Jalen Brunson's got a little Sam Darnold to him. And is Nick Saban just being a big hypocrite? It's the Herd.
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0: 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Fans love trades. 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
10: There's recency bias where, you know, something happens and you get all excited and you're like, yeah, that's gonna last forever. I did that with the Denver Nuggets title a few years ago. I had recency bias. And there's also first impression bias, where it is hard to unsee things. First impressions are really, really, I don't care if it's dating. First impressions are really hard to break. Jalen Brunson was a completely forgettable player. Second round pick. I mean, second round guys in the NBA take out Jokic, Draymond Green. They disappear into the ether. His first 2 years, he averaged 9 points a game. Forgettable. Never made an all-star game the first 5 years. Dallas bailed on him. And I'm guilty of this. I'm like, yeah, I didn't see him being all NBA 3 of the last 4 years and being the best quarterback in New York since Namath. 26 a night, 2 back-to-back conference finals, chance to win a title. I didn't see it. Now, I did with a similar arc in Sam Darnold. Now, Darnold was truly, I mean, the Jets are, say what you want about the Knicks, they're better than the Jets. But Darnold was 13-25, completing like 59% of his throws. Brunson was kind of forgettable. We didn't look at him as an elite talent. Darnold, people that I trusted thought he was a great talent, but he was bad. But that's why I keep saying about Darnold. So for all of those who love the Brunson story, well, you have to love the Darnold story. He's 35-10 with 4 different coaches in his last 45 games with a passer rating of 100. That's Patrick Mahomes' career passer rating. He's top 8. Sorry. If you're going to say Brunson's great and you're not going to hold the early years against him, you're going to say, well, the Brunson I see now. And the moral to the story is young people in all industries develop differently. I mean, Darnold was a top recruit. So was Brunson. Their first team, they came into the league. It just wasn't the right fit. But both were incredibly good people, hard workers and team guys and winning guys. So Steve Jobs has a great quote, the late Steve Jobs. He goes, a lot of overnight successes take a really long time. And Jalen Brunson today is a top 5 finisher in the NBA. There's no doubt about that. He's a top 5 shot maker in the NBA. Here's the other thing that doesn't get discussed. Unlike Luka, he's available. Unlike Luka and Harden, he gives you a really good defensive effort. He's not a great defensive player, but he gives you the effort. So, you know, unlike a lot of stars, he's also willing to come off the ball. He's amenable to change. I'll come off the ball. Harden wouldn't. Melo wouldn't come off the bench. Melo wouldn't come off the ball. He'll do whatever it takes. He's a winning player. And, you know, his ability to say, I'm going to take a little less because I want us to go out and get guys like OG. That's why they're here. That's why they're red hot. I think that seeps through an organization. I'll come off ball. I'll take a little less. I think that's very football-ish in America. Here's Mike Brown on Brunson.
11: He's a gamer, man. He you know, in the biggest moments, you know, he shows up. And that's what MVPs are supposed to do. We put the ball in his hands. We said we were going to live and die with him, and he went and he got it done for us, and that's happened time after time after time after time. He got to his spots, and he made plays.
10: We got good stuff today, J-Mac. It's a Friday. You know, it used to be, oh, you're in June. I hope I can get to the stuff today.
0: Yeah. Well, there's some stuff coming up that you're not going to love, but you know, whenever you're ready.
10: All right. J-Mac with the news.
12: Turn on the news. This is the Herd.
0: All right.
12: News.
0: It involves your Chicago, perhaps Indiana Bears. We're going to start with the good news. That's Caleb Williams, obviously not afraid at all of this daunting schedule. He was on the Kelce Brothers podcast this week. By one metric, the Bears have the toughest schedule in the league. By others, they're around like 12 or 13th. So here's Caleb on the tough schedule he's facing this season.
13: We got a bunch of primetime games, and you know, so-called the hardest schedule. We had the second hardest last year, so we're excited. We don't back down from no challenge.
14: Hell yeah!
13: And
14: man.
13: So
14: that's how
13: you know,
14: be.
13: We want everybody to know that going to the playoffs and things like that is in our future, and you know, in our present future and future coming up, and it's going to be a consistent thing for us. But obviously, we got to do the right things to put ourselves in those positions.
0: So that's the, you know, good news. Your quarterback is confident. They open with the Panthers, the Vikings. It should be fine out of the gate. They do have to go to Buffalo. That's tough. They do have to go to Seattle. That's tough.
10: It seems to me the NFL gave them a very workable early schedule to build up the hype around the Bears. I think the Bears being good, I mean, I can tell you this, talking with our bosses for years, we were begging. When Chicago is good, when Philadelphia is good, it is really good for Fox. It's good for the NFC. There are certain organizations, the Niners out west, the Bears, the Giants, the Eagles. It's really, there are certain teams. Leagues don't care. Networks do. The Bears being good, that's why, remember that last year when Ben Johnson took over? Didn't they play like Tennessee or somebody in their first game? It was like the league wanted Ben Johnson to get off to a good start. This feels like an intentionally lighter lift early to get all the hype up around a very good Bears team.
0: I think they had the Vikings was their first game. Remember the J.J. McCarthy comeback? And then maybe Titans second. So that's good. Just for the record, the Bears win total is 9.5 because I wrote this up for my newsletter. Colin, I'll be honest with you. They have the same Super Bowl odds as the Dallas Cowboys. That should tell you something. We don't even know if the Cowboys are a playoff team. Okay? Now, here's the not great news. Adam Schefter within the last 10 minutes. The Chicago Bears are a step closer to becoming the Indiana Bears.
10: Well.
0: Hammond, Indiana. Are you familiar with the town, Mr. Midwest?
10: Well, Hammond, Indiana, for a lot of people in the South Side, is closer than Arlington Heights.
0: Oh, so there are people. That's not bad for you.
10: Yeah, and it would be, now what they say is, it would be a more beautiful facility because real estate's cheaper.
0: Of course.
10: You know, basically the governor of this state's like, I'm not giving billions of dollars to a football team.
0: Do you think they should?
10: Well, I want them to build in Arlington Heights because I can, you know, I can drive there in 10 minutes.
0: So the billionaire owners shouldn't pay for the stadium? It should be taxpayers?
10: The governor, Pritzker, saying, listen, I'm not handing over billions of dollars of tax revenue to NFL teams. I'm not taking it out of the pockets of my citizens.
0: Yeah.
10: And, we've talked about this probably. I think football billionaire, now the McCaskies are not, they're near the bottom of net worth. They're like, there's about 11 different kids. Mm. They are not rich ownership.
0: Well, they're not billion. Maybe they're not like Jeff Bezos money.
10: Poorest owners. Yeah. So they are not Stan Kroenke or Jeffrey Lurie or Bob
0: Kraft. Sell the team
10: Kraft.
0: To somebody who wants to keep them in Chicago.
10: Well, I think a lot of people would like that. But that's not.
0: I don't like the taxpayer funded state. Honestly, I don't think that's right.
10: I agree. Listen,
0: I'm glad we agree. I was worried, you know, Hammond, Indiana, two teams in the NFL in Indiana.
10: Where do the Jets and the Giants play? Where do they play?
0: New York and Indiana. Come on.
10: Well, I mean, they play over in that cruddy MetLife Izod Center.
0: Yes, it's a dump. Undeniable. Terrible surface, everything. All right, let's move on to the Cowboys. Boy, you want to talk about not great news. So, listen, we know George Pickens is unhappy, okay? He's seen two receivers this week get paid. He hasn't attended any of the Cowboys' voluntary offseason activities, right? Drake London got paid. Christian Watson got paid. Brian Schottenheimer was asked yesterday, Colin, whether or not Pickens would be at mandatory minicamp, which starts June 16th, which is about 11 days. Schottenheimer said, are you ready for it? He spoke to Pickens, and he expects him there. Expects. Not he will be there. He told me he's in. I mean, Pickens has to be livid. He's only at 27 mil on the franchise tag. Christian Watson's averaging more than that. Drake London's averaging more than that. Pickens coming off a career best season. I mean, I can understand his frustration, but I also understand the Cowboys not wanting to pay this guy.
10: Your resume matters. Pickens has been moody and pouty in his NFL career. Mike Tomlin is about as pro player as any coach in the last 20 years. They moved off Antonio Brown. They moved off George Pickens. You know, there's a lot of stuff that happens that you and I don't see. When you move off, when Mike Tomlin moves off George Pickens, what does that tell you?
0: Yeah.
10: Because he has been, I mean, Mike is as tolerant and as pro drama as any coach I can ever remember. Mike would, I mean, kind of the opposite of the older Belichick. It, you know, he would take all personalities to a limit. So then he goes to Dallas, and a couple games last year, I think this is fair to say, it looked like he quit. So
0: well,
10: your
0: late
10: resume,
0: in the season, yeah, late
10: yeah,
0: in the season.
10: Your resume in life matters. And if he had been, let's say they just made a move to get him from Pittsburgh, and Pittsburgh's like, you know, the Cowboys overpaid for him, and Pittsburgh loved him, and then last year he was just productive. But I'm sorry, I'm going to look at your personality at a position-wide receiver that historically creates drama. There's not a lot of right tackles that, you know, historically, that position is a lot of ego. I've got things. I think the Cowboys were well within their jurisdiction. I thought it was a smart move. Franchise tag, let's see how he handles not getting his way. Because Pickens' history is when he doesn't get his way, he gets moody. No thanks.
0: Listen, I'm not advising him. Obviously, I've never said a word to the guy. But, Colin, if I were him and I said, damn, you see these other guys getting paid? Yeah. You know what would help your cause? Falling in line?
10: Yeah.
0: Why don't you show up? What's the harm in just showing up? I know you don't want to be there. Maybe you could say you're nursing a hamstring or you don't feel great. But show up. Play the game. Show them that you care.
10: I was having a, when I went on vacation, I was with my son and we were talking about something. And I said, you know, a big part of life is just not getting in your own way. I like just, you know, don't do something. Don't let people judge you before they even talk to you. Like, you know, just don't get in your way. Pickens tends to get in his own way, despite his great talent.
0: Yeah, I don't think this is going to end well for him. Final story, Colin, is a little soccer action.
10: Yeah.
0: Obviously, the big one tomorrow, USA, Germany, only 6 days before their first matchup against Paraguay. Now, the big story here is that Pochettino has not settled on a goalkeeper yet.
10: Yeah.
0: Apparently, there's still a battle between Freeze and Turner.
10: Well, you can go back 30 years. Goalkeeping's been our strength.
0: Yeah, Tim Howard. Oh, my gosh, legend.
10: I mean, because Tony Meoli, you can go back.
0: Yeah.
10: You know, I don't think it's a huge weakness. I think both these guys are capable.
0: Well, isn't it if you have two quarterbacks, you don't have one?
10: Well, no, but I don't think that's okay. Not... I don't think that's the truth. I think these guys are both very solid. I don't think, you know, I don't know who the best goalkeepers in the world are, but I think we're fine. I just, generally, we've had one very predictable guy in the nets. Mm-hmm. We knew it. I mean, the minute one World Cup ended, we knew who it was. It was our primary position of strength. Now it's not, but that's okay because I think we're more skilled and creative and more capable of scoring. We're not going to be reliant on Superman back there like we have been in previous World Cups.
0: And let's just remind everybody, we didn't overreact when they beat Senegal 3-2. It was a really nice win. Let's not overreact regardless of the result against the Germans, okay? Can we just agree on that, Colin? Because this is a pretty damn good Germany team. I've seen some metrics that say they're boom bust. Like, they could win the whole damn thing or get bounced early.
10: Yeah. I'm golfing in the morning, you know, a couple two over par, and then I am going to watch this
0: two
10: puppy.
0: Two over par?
10: That's on the front three.
0: You're a golf guy now. Remember when you were out here in L.A., you played tennis a lot?
10: Yeah, well, that's...
0: And then we played once, and I smoked you, and then, you know, you're like, I'm going to pivot to golf.
10: All right, J-Mac with the news.
14: Well, that's the news.
15: And thanks for stopping by.
14: The Herd Lie News.
10: So I saw this week. I know Nick Saban a little. and I like him. But some of this, Nick Saban made over $100 million in the free market with college football. Never talked much about budgets back then. If the Alabama athletic director would have said, you know, Nick, we got to make some cuts, Nick would have turned to his agent, Jimmy Sexton, and said, call Texas or find the money. Nick Saban this week put his support to a bipartisan bill that college football's a runaway freight train. One of his quotes was, if you had the biggest, baddest Ferrari, it's going 150 miles an hour toward the Grand Canyon. Somebody needs to tap the brakes. Nick was never publicly tapping the brakes when he was the highest paid coach, or there was a facilities building war. I mean, for years and years, Oregon, Texas, Bama were spending hundreds of million on facilities. And now we're spending $1.2 million on a wide receiver who's going to be a first-round pick, and we got to tap the brakes. I didn't hear Nick and a lot of these coaches that worried about the Olympic sports. And college athletic departments have been a house of cards forever. Forever. They're bloated, nonsensical, 30 teams, 28 hemorrhage money. And I've said that for years. I would have cut them years ago. I mean, universities drop courses and majors all the time. You can't drop fencing, wrestling. So all I know is that when coaches' salaries exploded, nobody talked about a Ferrari in the Grand Canyon. Alabama just finished a football operations center, $300 million. At the current rate, that would pay for about seven Bama teams over 7 years. So all I'm saying is the college football revenue, according to a report I read this morning, is larger than 35 other college sports combined. In fact, if the sport is in so much trouble, why did the Big Ten over the last 2 months report that their payouts to all the university teams, members, were going to be 25% higher than expected? So the revenues are through the roof. The quality is unbelievable. Players are staying in college and getting more degrees. And now the sport's in trouble. Oh, I don't know if it can sustain itself. I mean, USC just built a $300 million facility, and I'd been to their old facility. It was gorgeous. I don't know why they needed a new one, but they did. And they found a way to pay it. So, I mean, I think all these college, I've always felt college athletic departments all need to go on Ozempic. They're all bloated. They all need to lose a little weight. But don't tell me the college running back making 1.4 is outrageous as you build another $300 million football operations center. And again, universities drop majors and classes all the time. You can drop Greco-Roman wrestling, whatever. It's been a house of cards forever. And LSU wants to build a new $400 million facility. LSU's facilities are pretty nice. That's why they recruit so well. You think Lane Kiffin would have gone to a place that had lousy facilities? So you can pay $400 million for facilities, but you know that defensive end's making $1.4 million. Well, yeah, he's going to be making $6 million later when he goes to the NFL in the first round from LSU. And I'm not anti-Saban, but it's all this, ratings up, revenue up, attendance up, quality up. I don't like that right tackle salary. Here's Nick Saban this week on the NIL and the impact of Olympic sports.
15: Let me give you the history. My first year we had collective at Alabama, $2.7 million. Next year, $7 million. Next year, $10 million. I retired. Next year, $17 million. Next year, $24 million. Now you have schools that have close to $40 million rosters. So if we continue to do that, we're going to lose Olympic sports, we're going to lose non-revenue sports, we're going to lose scholarships, and basically what's going to happen is you're going to have football and basketball succeed, and we'll have club sports for everything else with no scholarships. That's horrible.
10: All right. Is it? I mean, right now, football and basketball, men's and women's, the only thing that makes money. And I think that's, listen, the NFL salary cap, it goes up every year, too. It goes up every year. The Big Ten, I'm not picking on Nick, but I didn't hear this during the facilities race. I didn't hear this during the salaries exploding for coaches. And you don't have to be involved in the NIL at the highest level. Here's the other thing I hear. Well, I mean, it's just so top heavy. Oh, that's funny. Indiana went 16-0 last year. I don't remember that ever happening. Texas Tech's a baller. I don't remember that being the case. Vanderbilt gets five-star recruits. I don't remember that being the case. And I'm seeing a lot of stuff. I mean, you know, Oregon's been good forever, and Notre Dame and Miami's back. That's great. And I mean, I'm seeing a lot of the big dogs. Georgia's still great. Bama's still legit. But I'm seeing Ole Miss, and I mean, it's Ole Miss isn't paying a fortune for their coach. They kept that quarterback, that Trinidad Chambliss. I mean, Mississippi is, I guess, one of our statistically poorer states. They got enough money to compete. Is Indiana a rich state? They got money to compete. Vanderbilt's a small private school. They got enough money to compete. But that wide receiver making 1.2. We're in big trouble. This Ferrari's going over the Grand Canyon. Let me tell you something. This sport's been Thelma and Louise for a long time. There've been cars driving over that canyon for a long time. And it's never been better. I mean, J-Mac said it yesterday, and I'll repeat it. I never watched more college football games than last year. You'd have to go back when I was like 15 years old, and I, you know, didn't have the responsibilities of America's honesty broker. Get me all worked up. You're picking on Saban. No, I'm not. Nick.
0: No, not at all.
10: I like Nick. I think he's the best college football coach ever. I think he's a great guy. He's funny. He's a great broadcaster.
0: Don't you think when he said, I think the first number he threw out was 2.7 million. To me, that says if salaries have gone up from 2.7 to 40, that everyone was woefully underpaid for years. Because the market is saying, we can afford these receivers. We can afford these linebackers. Let's pay them.
10: Guess what? A house in Miami used to cost $375,000. Yeah. Over the last 6 years, a house in Miami cost $800,000, $1.4, $1.8. Miami's been on fire for 5 years. It happens. It's called inflation. It's called tech. It's called AI. Miami now is like one of the most expensive places to live in the world. It wasn't 10 years ago. It happens. Like regionally, tech. Miami's become a tech hub. It's this price of eggs goes up. Price of homes goes up. And you always see these things. You know, you'll see this. A house in California used to cost $23,000. You know, a lot of things didn't cost any money. You know, it used to be a college football coach making $2.5 million was like, whoa, can we afford? Nick's making 10. It's like, I didn't have a problem with it.
0: Yeah, have you been
10: forever. Yeah. I argued one time years ago, Mack Brown was at Texas. He called me. I didn't even know Mack. He called me. I went on the air and I said, you guys are struggling paying Mack. It was like $7.5 million. He's put like 9,000 people every Saturday in Austin into the stadium. Do the math. It's $75 a ticket. The suites are all full. I'm like, $7.5 million? You could pay him 15 and it's Texas. And Mack Brown actually reached out and he's like, hey, thank you for that. And he was just like, he goes, I'm getting killed down here. And I'm like, coach, when Mack Brown was there with Vince Young, there was a sea of orange. I mean, they were a bank. So guys, you know, Magic Johnson once signed a contract, 25 years, 25 million. Go look at Michael Jordan's contract. Michael Jordan now makes more money annually in shoes than he made for his entire basketball career. I read that. I think that's the truth. I read something about like that a couple years ago. 1 year of shoe sales, more than, I think he makes, like, is it $250 million a year in shoe sales?
0: At the height, Jordan was making like $30 million a year.
10: He had a couple at the end. Finally,
0: so Jaylen Brown
10: contract.
0: Is going to double that in like 2 years.
10: And he's and deserves it.
0: Yeah.
10: By the way, Magic Johnson, $25 million for 25 years. Evan Mobley just signed a $270 million contract. Is he Thelma and Louise in it? Is the NBA going over a cliff? 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
4: Listen, you got to take the positive angle in life, or you're going to make yourself grumpy. So it looks like the Bears, the board of, the board, they're saying the Chicago Bears, they're going to start exploring playing in Hammond, Indiana, which is right on the border. If I got into my car right now, I'm in downtown Chicago, and I drove to Hammond, Indiana, it would take me 50 minutes. That's what it says. It would take me 53 minutes to get to Arlington Heights. You know, big stadiums, governor of Chicago is like, I'm not soaking the taxpayers. I'll defend him on that. If Stan Kroenke on the team or Jeffrey Lurie, that we'd be building it in Arlington Heights. But you got 11 kids. They don't all agree. They're the fourth poorest owners. It's life. You know, a lot of people wish they would sell. They're not going to. I want you to know the Spurs are 5.5-point favorites tonight. On just a betting perspective, I think I'd probably take the Knicks. I think it's going to be close. I don't think you're going to have a lot of blowouts in this series. The NBA season could be determined tonight. In the history of the NBA playoffs, if you jump out to a 2-0 series lead, your record is 439-35. In the finals, if you jump out to a 2-0 lead, it's 32-5, and no team ever has lost their first two games at home and won the title. Knicks win tonight, it's over. It's over. So the pressure is immense for the Spurs tonight. Add this. There is no arena that is louder right now than Madison Square Garden this year. It's a zoo, and it is a tough place to play. I think one of the reasons the Knicks are such a great fourth quarter team, I do think in basketball, because of the proximity to fans, I do think the fans and the energy the fans produce does help basketball teams more than any other sport. You know, baseballs, if you got pitching, if Otani, you know, if Paul Skeens was humming, Garrett Cole's humming in the World Series, I don't care where you're playing. Basketball is different. So just to give you a sense of how hot the New York Knicks are, I want you to think about this. The last time the New York Knicks lost a basketball game was the first day of the NFL draft. April. Think about that. Wemby trying to rebound and play much better in game two tonight.
5: It's almost not like I have anything to figure out. It's almost like I have to play normal, not even good. It's like I just doing the right things is enough. It's when I play bad, it's when we shoot ourselves in the foot. It's this is why I'm not worried. It's we're gonna be so much better. I'm gonna be so much better.
4: Well, they will shoot the ball better. They were atrocious from the perimeter in the second half, and a lot of that I think is they lost their legs. I mean, they played a grueling series, OKC, highly physical series. They had nothing in the tank in the third and fourth quarter. They didn't have a three-point shot in the third quarter. But you got to win tonight for a lot of reasons. One of them is the Knicks have the number one offensive rating in the NBA at home this year. The Knicks are different at home. If you could win one game in New York, take it. You're not winning multiple. They are so good offensively at home. And in the fourth quarter, they have the highest offensive net rating in the fourth quarter ever since they've been tallying net ratings. And I don't know how long that's been, but it's been a while. So I'm telling you, Rachel Nichols next hour, Josh Pate talking college football. He doesn't like that 2014 playoff suggestion at all. I love it. He can't stand it. That's okay. Break some bread with Josh in a couple hours. Hour two coming up.
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12: Name a player in the NBA you would rather have with the ball in his hands late in the playoff game than Jalen Brunson. I would take Brunson over Shea Gilgeous-Alexander. I would take Brunson over Wemby. I would take Brunson over Luka. I would take Brunson over Giannis. I would take Brunson over Jokic. He is Captain Clutch. Another incredible performance in Game 1, leading the Knicks to a victory. I'm Nick Costa.
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4: Okay, here we go. Man, I moved to Chicago and the team goes to Indiana. The hell's going on? Live in Chicago. It's The Herd. Wherever you may be, however you may be listening, thanks for making us part of your day. You know, it's funny. I don't blame Indiana. They've got an aggressive governor. So basically the McCaskies, and there's like 11 kids, they negotiated with J.B. Pritzker. And it's interesting. When you move to a new state, you learn about all the politics. So J.B. Pritzker's family is the Hyatt family. I think they're the third or the fourth richest family in the country. So, and they've got immense power. You know, if you go to the Hyatt downtown in 800 North Michigan, you've got like a Pritzker, you know, plaque on the wall. So I see that all the time. And, you know, they're very powerful. He's a very smart guy, the governor of the state, whether I agree or disagree with him. And he's like, I'm not giving away billions of dollars of taxpayer money to an NFL franchise. I don't blame him. He's a very smart guy. He knows the state better than I do. Listen, I'd love him to stay in Chicago and be built in Arlington Heights. I mean, literally, I feel like I could walk there. It's a 10-minute drive. So I'd love it. Hammond, Indiana is right over the border. And for a lot of, I mean, this happens all the time. States compete against each other all the time. Indiana's being aggressive. Good for them. I'd love to talk to their governor. Come on the show. I think, the McCaskies are like, we tried. We negotiated. We got a better deal. I mean, both New York teams play at MetLife. That's in like the Izod Center. Ugh. That's not very nice. That's not very, I guarantee you, the Hammond area, the people on the south side of Chicago, it's a 50-minute drive from where I'm sitting right now. It's 53 to Arlington Heights. Believe me, I take that drive all the time. It takes a long time. So, states, Nevada competes against California. Nevada's got no state tax. If you see Florida doing this right now, Florida now is at Miami is a tech hub. Miami has exploded over the last 5 years. Why? No state tax. They went to those tech companies in California and said, we'll cut you a better deal. People were willing to move 3,500 miles from Silicon Valley to Miami. And Silicon Valley is a beautiful place to live. So the Bears are, you know, Soldier Field in South Chicago. We're going to move down to Hammond, Indiana. It's right across the border. It's not that big of a deal. You know, for me, selfishly, Arlington Heights would be great. They don't care. So this is just what happens. States have a right to compete for employees and companies. Texas has been brilliant at this. Florida has been brilliant. If New York can't figure it out and wants to demonize guys who make money like Ken Griffith, he'll pack it up and go to Miami. Good for him. Got a right to. Now, I think New York's got a lot of really good employees. But if you start demonizing rich cats in California and New York, they'll bail. All right? Rachel Nichols. What am I? CNBC? What happened? Fox Business? It's America, you know? Okay. So, Rachel, game one, you were in San Antonio.
5: Yes.
4: I felt, and it's always better when you're there. You've got, you know, you're going to be in games three and four in New York.
5: Yep.
4: And that's a different story. Wild
5: it's
4: crowd.
5: Be crazy.
4: But I thought in the fourth quarter, when Dylan Harper threw an air ball mm-hmm. on a three, I'm like, they don't have their legs. They were missing open threes badly.
5: Yep.
4: And that's not an excuse, but I felt as a TV consumer, San Antonio ran out of gas. You were there. You buy that or not?
5: I think it was a little bit of that. It was also some of the youth and decision-making come in. All of those things that you saw are also symbols of, it's the fourth quarter of the finals and they've caught up to us and I'm just going to take this early in the shot clock three, which he shouldn't have taken. And then you don't get air balls. You don't get those bad sort of misses and then transition the other way. There were a bunch of things that Wemby and the Spurs did collectively that felt to me a little bit like that game five in the last series where they just kind of lost their heads a little bit. And Wemby talked about it. I think you guys ran the clip earlier in the show about him saying, I don't have to do a lot different. I just have to actually play the game I'm supposed to play. And I think that is what was missing from some of the Spurs play in the fourth quarter. They're going to have to do some more, you know, different strategy type things. They got to get Wemby the ball at the elbow. We saw that in the last series, so I'm not sure why we didn't see it as much in this game one. But a lot of it is just being a little smarter about where and how you play and doing the basic things you are supposed to do. Victor Wembanyama did not have an offensive rebound in the first three quarters, Colin. That is simple. That is baby, right? I mean, that should be just like nothing. He's the tallest guy maybe in the world, if not certainly on the basketball court. And he should be able to be grabbing those offensive rebounds for second chance points. If you look at the final score, the Knicks outscored the Spurs in second chance points, 24-13. That's 9 points. The game, of course, was 10 points apart in the final score. So those second chance points, if they just do that, they could have had a different outcome in game one.
4: It's interesting. The Brunson, we forget because Jalen Brunson was so great in the fourth quarter. We forget that he had two random injuries and limped off the floor. You know, that stuff kind of disappears into the ether because he was so heroic late. Is he at 100% for game two? He's only had 2 days to heal.
5: You know what they say, Colin, it's the playoffs. No one's 100%. He's certainly got injuries that are manageable, so I wouldn't expect to see any drop off from him. I mean, the thing about Jalen, which has been so impressive in his leadership style, is he's so consistent. He is just a rock for all of these teammates. And it's true, of course, in fourth quarters, they know they can depend on him, but it's also true on a Tuesday in January. It's true when he gets a little banged up and then, you know, is he going to come back out or not? His strength is the fact that he knows he will always be there and his teammates know that too. And you saw little micro bursts of that during the game.
4: Yeah. So, historically, the only team this young is the Portland Trail Blazers back in 77. Mm-hmm. That was the Bill Walton, Mo Lucas. I think Lionel Hollins was on that team. Dave Twardzik, Henry Steele. I'm challenging
5: You're not
4: going
5: to get help from me in this 1970s basketball. I'm sorry.
4: Okay. But young teams don't get this far.
5: Yeah.
4: And I thought they were frenetic. I thought San Antonio looked a little chaotic.
5: Yes.
4: Their coach is young. Their players are young. I mean, did that jump out to you? Even when they were down 13, I thought the Knicks were intentional.
5: Yep.
4: I thought they were patient. They just missed shots because San Antonio is a good defensive team. was it as obvious when you were there that they did look scattered? The Spurs looked young.
5: Yeah, exactly. And that's why I was saying, like, to me, it was less about exhaustion, although I'm sure they were worn out, and more about just this is youth, right? This is what happens when you haven't been there. And Colin, it extends to the coaching staff, too. Mitch Johnson is a great coach. He was a finalist for Coach of the Year, I believe. He's going to have a great future continued in this league. But Mike Brown has been to 7 NBA finals as either an lead assistant or a head coach. You know how to handle things better. It's like the Super Bowl. I always used to tell players who were, you know, getting to their first Super Bowl, I'd be like, just know that anthem takes longer. The pregame setup takes longer.
4: Yeah.
5: Your rhythm in the first, you know, set of downs is going to be so off, because your normal way of doing business throughout a game is going to be thrown. And we see that at the beginning of Super Bowls with young players. We see it with coaches who haven't been in an NBA Finals situation. Dylan Harper did not get the minutes he should have in the fourth quarter. That could have changed the game right there. Keldon Johnson, not having a spectacular series so far. He only played 8 minutes. But this guy was the sixth man of the year, and he does those energy baskets that those kinds of players do. We didn't see him that much at the game, certainly not toward the end of it. These are coaching decisions, and I expect that sort of youth and inexperience to get taken care of as we go through this series, too. It's just, you know, the Knicks have now made it harder on the Spurs. The Spurs have to win 4 of the next 6, which is tough considering how many games are at Madison Square Garden.
4: Years ago, when the Miami Heat, the Heatles, they were actually a very flawed team. They didn't have size. I mean, literally, Joel Anthony was like 6'9" and a half center. They didn't have a true point. It's like LeBron, Mario Chalmers, I think Norris Cole came in. It was, and LeBron and D. Wade's games were athletic. Neither was a great perimeter shooter. They went and got Ray Allen, Battier, Mike Miller. But it was a flawed team, but it was well coached. But you don't have to be a perfect team. When I look at I always said the key to that team beyond athletic ability was how smart they were. Battier, Allen, Haslam, Wade, LeBron, Bosch. I'm like, that may be the smartest team ever. This Knicks team got a lot of Villanova guys, got a lot of smart guys, got a lot of veteran players. When I watch them play, there is no question they are a very mature team. And when you counter that with the youth of San Antonio, that could be the difference in the finals. You cover the Knicks. You're in New York. What are they like behind the scenes? Locker room, shoot around. What are they like to interview, to discuss? Because that stuff matters. You go look at those Pistons teams. Remember those bad boy teams?
5: Absolutely.
4: Look how many of those guys on that team coached or GM'd. That was a really heady team. What's the Knicks like? What are they like to cover?
5: Yeah, there's no question that this is a smart team. You get good answers when you ask smart questions of them. But the comfort level is the thing that always sticks out to me when I'm just hanging out in the locker room. Maybe I'm waiting for a guy, but I'm, you know, chatting with some of the other guys. These guys have been playing. You talk about the Villanova crew. These guys have been playing together for more than a decade, right? Yeah. On and off. Like, they have a comfort level with each other. I asked, you know, Josh Hart the other day, I was like, what's your origin moment? What's your origin story? You know, the sort of superhero origin story with some of your Villanova teammates. And, you know, he starts, you know, doing the Josh Hart thing. Ah, I bet Jalen Brunson didn't like him at all. Thought he was entitled, you know, blue chip recruit, son of a player, please. And, you know, this was at an NBA Finals press conference, and you normally don't hear that kind of talk, even just joking around. Certainly on the Heatles team, you said that if Chris Bosh or Dwayne Wade started joking around about how much they didn't like LeBron, I promise you, it would not have gone well for team chemistry in that locker room. I covered that team. These are guys who just really love being around each other. There's been a clip that surfaced on the internet this week about when Jalen Brunson found out that Josh Hart was coming to the team, and he was just like over the moon and just, you know, kind of jumping up and down. And it was sort of a personal cell phone situation. These guys love being together, and it's true on the court, and it's true in the locker room, and it is a lot of fun to be around. And you know, Colin, you've been around this for so long. There are teams in many sports where just feel like they've got that lightning in the bottle, magic quality.
4: Yep.
5: And this is one of them. I don't know if they're putting it together with rubber bands, scissors, and tape. Yeah. I don't know whether they're, and just, you know, love and hugs, as some people have joked with the Knicks, but it's working, and you feel it every time you're around the players.
4: Yeah, no, it is a lightning in the bottle era. We said this an hour ago, that Warriors team that beat Boston, like, they really shouldn't have won. I mean, they were flawed. They didn't have any size. They were a little old. And they go to Boston and steal the series and the momentum, and you're like, oh, Boston's not ready.
5: Yep.
4: We're not in a dynasty era. I think you put it. We're in a lightning in a bottle era. Can you be situationally excellent? Denver for a year, everything added up. Then the next year they had to move off like a bench guy or a KCP, if I recall. And it's like, oh, it's not the same team. So finally, I want to ask you this.
5: Yeah.
4: We get a lot of rumors, and most of them, you know, you've been doing this long enough, especially.
5: Yes.
4: You're

0: fun. We all love hanging out together. LeBron's super into golf now. The Warriors famously, you know, book their travel around Steph's golf schedule. You know, let's all have a grand old time and we can win some. And you know, Jimmy will get back out there and we can be the expendables or whatever they are of the NBA. If they decide to go that route, you know what? Maybe that is a fun way for LeBron to finish playing his basketball career. But I think there are some obstacles to get there. It's just, you know, it's going to be how much money does he feel like he needs to play? How far away does he want to be from his family? And the irony with this whole Warriors conversation, Colin, is that, you know, I was there for every minute of that 2016 final series and the rivalry that those teams had. They hated each other back then. Do you remember the little sniping in the media from the podium? The Halloween cookies, Steph Curry's death was on a tombstone at a Halloween party. So to see where we are now, Colin, our boys have grown up. I'm so proud of them. it is a great lesson in the NFL, in the NHL, in the NBA. Wait long enough and everyone's friends.
1: Rachel, as always, great seeing you. Thanks.
0: Good to see you.
1: Yep, she will be at games 3 and 4 in New York. Was at game one. What a series. Yeah, I got to tell you, Karl Anthony Towns, he's such an interesting cat. He was great high schooler, great, like number one pick, unbelievable talent for years. For years, I would go to NBA games, and I don't know why this was. I always got like Karl Anthony Towns against the Clippers or Lakers. Maybe those were the inexpensive seats. When Andrew Wiggins was young and Karl, I saw Karl Anthony Towns play 4 or 5 times live. He was, and it was weird, he would be so dominant in the first half of games, and then he would get into foul trouble. But, I mean, he was unstoppable every time I watched him play. For spurts, he'd have a 12-minute where he'd knock up 18 points, could not stop him. So it's great to see, you know, you play Taj Gibson on the show yesterday. You play long enough, good things happen. I want to get the governor of Indiana on. I wonder if he can. Can we work the phones? I mean, it's... You know, people are going to freak out, but it's right over the board. I've never been to Hammond, Indiana. I know this. A lot of people from Chicago take the train to South Bend, Indiana, to watch Notre Dame football, and that's a lot further than Hammond. I mean, Notre Dame's right around the... I mean, if you are a USC fan or any fan of college football, you fly into Chicago, you take the train to South Bend, it's no big deal. I mean, what is the train ride? An hour? Who cares? Have a glass of vino and enjoy the ride. Almost 30 years ago, scientist Gary Kehoe drank a cup of tea with a strange mushroom floating in it. 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
3: Be the home of the Colts and the Bears. They would still be called the Chicago Bears, but they're right over the border. And, you know, this is when you live in California, You know, Texas is poaching the California economy. And listen, California just produces billionaires. Silicon Valley, when SpaceX goes public here, whenever it goes public here in the next month, Manhattan Beach, just one town's getting three new billionaires. So with the IPO. So, you know, California creates a lot of billionaires. They lose some to Texas and Florida. States compete against each other. I'm just told Mike Braun, the governor of Indiana, will join me in 15 minutes. So I'm interested. I mean, he went to Harvard Business School, so I better go to his Wikipedia page and get the pencils all sharpened here. But listen, this is the reality of it. In these big cities, you know, the Rams were in St. Louis. And thank God Stan Kroenke bought a massive piece of land. But that was a struggle. When you get to New York and Chicago and Los Angeles, if you don't have one of the richer owners, it is hard to find a place to build stadiums. In New York, they build it over in New Jersey. In Chicago, they're leaving the state. In Los Angeles, they've done a great job with SoFi, but most owners, the Spanos family could not have afforded that. The Kroenke or the Morrow family could not have afforded that. Stan Kroenke could. I mean, go back to Robert Kraft and the Patriots. They threatened to move to Connecticut. So this is the history of the NFL. We used to have the Raiders. They were in California. Now they're in Nevada. That's the way, you know, you St. Louis, bye. You have the Blues and the Cardinals. We're moving to Los Angeles. So Mike Braun, governor of Indiana, stops by. They're going to be called the Chicago Bears. Though still, don't freak out. J-Mac with the news.
0: No. Turn on the news. This is the Herdline News.
1: Just looking on a map at Hammond, Indiana.
3: Yeah.
1: Have you seen the Google images? It looks like the town from Back to the Future.
3: Oh.
1: It's like small town, old. I'm excited. You got a governor coming on the show? Holy smokes.
3: For the record, most great college basketball programs are in small towns, and they put 100,000 people in stadium. Is Ann Arbor big? Is Norman, Oklahoma big? Hammond, Indiana will have 75,000 people. These small towns have more parking. These small towns have more space to build retail outlets and restaurants. The hardest part in these big cities is, now there was a former racetrack in Arlington Heights. I don't want to bore people. So there was a nice spot in Arlington Heights, but it's just more expensive. You're not getting the tax break. I don't blame the governor of Illinois saying, I'm not taking billions of dollars from taxpayers and funneling to an NFL stadium. I get it.
1: I'm a little out of my domain here with the politics and the region, but that probably is not a good look for the governor. JB, isn't he trying to be president one day? Not great. All right, let's go to Colin. Let's go to the NBA and Austin Reeves. Interesting story leaked out yesterday from a credible reporter, Brad Turner, who's been out here in LA forever. Very credible, says that Austin Reeves, he's hearing he wants a max deal from the Lakers.
3: Sure.
1: And his intent is to stay in Los Angeles. He doesn't want to go anywhere. Imagine that, Colin. Austin Reeves wants to stay in L.A., and he wants all the money. He wants his cake, and he wants to eat it, too. Well, I'm here to tell you, like, I respect Brad's reporting, obviously. I just don't see this happening. And there's no scenario where you pay Austin Reeves a max deal and are still able to build a contender in the West.
3: Well, you're right, but he does have a market.
1: Yeah, your Bulls apparently are part of his market.
3: Yeah, 20 points a game, hard worker. He's got a market. And, you know, this is the situation you put yourself in. If Austin Reeves leaves and you re-sign LeBron, Luke and LeBron, what is the message you're sending to the Lakers? You're not close.
1: Well, you know, one would assume all this Dodgers new ownership folks that are with the Lakers now, they have a plan B. They're not going to be caught flat-footed by Austin Reeves taking the bag from the Chicago Bulls and going to win 37 games in the East. They're going to be ready for that. I would assume they have a plan B and C and D, right? There's no way they're going to be like, oh my gosh, Austin left, we're screwed. You better have something for Luka, right?
3: Yeah, I mean, I don't think it's crazy to let LeBron walk, Austin Reeves go. You've got your star coach and your star player, and you build the kind of roster Luka needs, which is rim protection, multiple 3-and-D guys who are elite defenders. I mean, let's not kid ourselves here. You're a mile away. And San Antonio's getting better next year. Oklahoma City probably going to be better. Houston's going to be better. Minnesota's going to be better, although I don't know if they're growing, but they'll be better. Denver's not going anywhere. You're kidding yourself. LeBron, Austin, and Luka, none of them are elite defenders. I mean, did you see the quality of defense?
1: Yeah.
3: In the game one of the NBA Finals, the intensity and the defense. Lakers don't have a single elite defensive wing
1: on the roster.
3: Yeah,
1: I'm looking at Basketball Reference. LeBron's at 52 this year. Austin Reeves is at 13. If you have those two removed, you've got $65 million in cap space to go get Giannis and, I don't know, two other guys?
3: Forget Giannis. Just get three and D guys.
1: What are you going to get? Watson, Tari Eason. There's just not a lot of great stuff out there, Colin. That's one of the issues.
3: I'd rather move. You know, pay huge money infrequently in sports. Okay, Luka's not LeBron in his prime. He gets hurt. He's not in great shape. He's a lousy defender. So this is not like LeBron in his prime where you could put anything. You could put Matthew Dellavedova and J.R. Smith around him. That's not what we have here. This is not fair. Kareem or Magic in his prime or Bird in his prime. You have got to build around Luka a certain way.
1: All right. Well, speaking of money, how about let's go to the NFL? I did not know this was a thing, but Baker Mayfield is now chirping. He wants an extension, and they're not anywhere close. Colin, at $33 million, he ranks 16th among highest-paid quarterbacks in the league. From my point of view, that's about where he ranks. But Baker spoke this morning about a new contract, and this does not sound good, Tampa fans.
2: Contract stuff, it's happening, starting, the talks and whatnot, but not anywhere close to what, you know, we were thinking. So would love to be here long-term. And as of right now, that's not exactly the case. Obviously, yes, I would love to have a long-term deal done, but they know my deadline is as soon as training camp starts. We're not doing any contract stuff. It's all ball. So it's not up to me when that gets done by it. But so hopefully before that.
3: Can we get him on the show today, too? We'll get the governor of Indiana and Baker.
1: I'm willing to bump headlines for Baker Mayfield final hour. How about that? That's a trade. Colin, I'll just say this. This is fascinating. Minnesota gave up on Sam Darnold. He got a middling contract and won a Super Bowl. There are several teams out there that need a quarterback. And Baker, you slot him in. And if you've got the infrastructure, that's a contender. I don't think Tampa's a contender. I don't even think they're the best in their division. But this becomes interesting.
3: Listen, you need to pay Baker. You don't know if Todd Bowles is going to be around long. You're shuffling through offensive coordinators. You just lost Mike Evans. You need to pay Baker. You may have to pay him a little more than you want, but Baker Mayfield's good enough to win a division.
1: I mean, he's good enough to do more than that. This guy was a number one overall pick, Colin.
3: No, I think Baker's proven himself. Absolutely.
1: He's Sam Darnold, is he not? He's not as big as Sam.
3: No, he's not as big or athletic as Sam. I don't think he's as good as Sam.
1: Probably a better thrower than Sam.
3: Yeah, I think Baker's a good player. I'd pay him 40-something million. I don't want to pay him 48, but could I pay him 41?
1: He just turned 31, by the way. So
3: yeah, he's got 4 or 5 more great years.
1: He's looking to get paid right now. Holy cow. Well, this is turning into a super terrific happy hour. Colin, how about this? Final story is Steve Sarkisian. He's been in the news a lot lately. I wonder what's going on there in Texas behind the scenes. Man, this guy's just taking shots at everybody. Remember the basket-weaving comment about Ole Miss? He's now talking about Indiana and Kurt Cignetti and scheduling. And he took a big-time shot about what he's calling the Indiana way. Take a listen.
4: The way he did it has been somewhat unconventional with the 6-year seniors, the transfers, the veteran group, the way they practice, all those things. But one thing in there, he adjusted their schedule too. He's impacting people because people now are starting to adjust their non-conference schedules because they're seeing the value of another win as opposed to the value of a strength of your schedule.
1: All right, let's be clear here. Kurt Cignetti did not reinvent, we're going to schedule cupcakes, okay? That did not start with him. So Sark is taking some jabs here, Colin. I know he's your guy. He comes on the show. I'm going to stand down, but...
3: Sark is willing to speak his mind. I respect that. Let's look at Indiana's schedule.
1: It's
3: They open up with something called North Texas, and then they play Ron Howard, and then it's a directional school from Kentucky.
1: The Hilltoppers, I think.
3: Yeah, it's not exactly the Bears schedule.
1: Well, again, last year they opened up with some jokers as well, ODU, Kennesaw State, whatever. Who cares? You're getting wins. So now Sark is going to be like, well, look at our schedule. And, of course, Ohio State plays Texas in Texas in week two.
3: They got I would say at the end of the year, it's, you know, Texas schedule is...
1: State and UTSA?
3: Well, Ohio State at Tennessee, Oklahoma, Florida, Ole Miss has one of the best quarterbacks.
1: That's the division you wanted, bro. What do you want from me? I mean, you know. Who are their non-conference games? Texas State.
3: And
1: you don't
3: Ohio
1: even know what
3: State.
1: City that's in. And
3: Ohio
1: UTSA.
3: State.
1: Yeah, Ohio State is the big one.
3: Yeah, so kind of. Yeah,
1: you want a cookie
3: of.
1: For that? You scheduled them. You're getting a lot of value off that game. What's the TV money like on that one? So I miss me, Sark, with all these shots you're taking at Ole Miss and Indiana.
3: He's not wrong.
1: Well, he's not wrong, but this seems out of character for Sark, does it not?
3: Listen,
1: I don't remember him being like shots fired guy.
3: Texas State is in, is it San Marcos, Texas?
1: Is that an island, San Marcos Island? What were we doing?
3: You better know your geography on this show. I got the governor of Indiana. That's south of where we're at right now, just for you directionally challenge people.
1: All right, Mr. Midwest.
3: All right, J-Mac with the news.
5: Well, that's the news.
6: And thanks for stopping by.
5: The Herd Line News.
3: I got to press the governor on some fiscal responsibility issues here. I got to get buttoned down. The governor of Indiana's around the corner. They're going to get the Chicago Bears. The Board of Governors for Chicago said, we tried to work with our state. It didn't work. We're going to go down south, which, again, should be noted. A lot of people take the train to Notre Dame games. Do they have casinos in Indiana? Don't they have casinos? Now, they're building a big casino out back here. But for years, didn't people go to Indiana for casinos? Yeah, so, you know, whatever. It's the Herd.
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3: A huge story here. I will tell you that, remember, the Jets and the Giants play in New Jersey, and the Washington Commanders play in Landover, Maryland, and the Niners Stadium is 40 miles out of San Francisco, and the Chiefs are moving from Missouri to Kansas. So this is happening all over, and a lot of times it can be a red state going after a blue state or whatever it is. States have a right to compete against each other. So the governor of Indiana, Mike Braun, who is the 52nd governor, is joining us. So it's interesting. Here's what I know about Indiana. First of all, governor, thank you very much for stopping by. A former businessman who decided, hey, I want to get my state right. You're not desperate. This is not a Hail Mary. Indiana economy is actually, I used to have a place in Salt Lake City and they used to brag about Utah's economy. And I'm like, really? Indiana's economy is almost the Utah version of the Midwest. Tell people right now about how hot your economy is.
33: So talked about a little bit earlier, Indiana's GDP growth, and we've been running it as a business for the nearly year and a half since I got elected. I brought in a bunch of private sector individuals to kind of get it in shape. We're getting a dividend at the cost end of the spectrum by running government more efficiently. And we've got the lowest unemployment rate in the Midwest. And think about GDP growth, twice as fast as your economy in Illinois and Ohio's, three times as fast as Kentucky's, six times as fast as Michigan's. We've got businesses moving in here, families. And where would you want to have your own business for the next 50 years? And all along, when I met the McCaskey brothers right here in the next room, I'm at the residence currently, we hit it off because I'm one of the few governors. Hell, there was hardly anybody in the Senate that signed the front side of a paycheck. And we hit it off. And I just wanted to make sure it was an honest discussion, you know, not a bargaining chip. And I felt good from the get-go. We moved at the speed of business. They could see it. And here we are.
3: Now, are the Colts upset? What's the reaction from the Colts?
33: Well, we made sure that they were going to see that it was a win-win for them. And from the get-go, they love the idea. They've been behind it. And Indiana has kind of become like a sports center. We're the easiest place in the country to get to logistically. NCAA is headquartered here. We just had the Hoosier miracle occur. And when it comes to things like high school basketball, that's Hoosier hysteria. The state is built around a lot of sports. And in this case, I think it fits in perfectly with what we do well already.
3: Yeah, you also have the best airport in the country. I will confirm that. It is by, I think it's been voted the best airport in the country. It's great. So now,
33: that's true.
3: The knock is, Hammond, Indiana. Oh, it's, yeah, I mean, God, take you forever to get there. What would you say to somebody that lives in the North Burbs, Wilmette, Kenilworth, and they say, oh, I got to get all the way to Hammond, Indiana? What would you say to that?
33: Well, what I would say to everybody in the central part of Chicago and south, which I've got a feeling a preponderance of the fans come from, it's going to be easier to come to Hammond because you're coming in by train, by any way you choose to do it. It would take less time than going from Soldier's Field up to Arlington Heights. So, yes, for some folks, center north, it'll be a little different, but you've got ways there with your train system. Yeah. We've got now trains that go right near where the stadium's going to be built. And plus, once you get there, you're going to have elbow room. There's going to be tailgating going on. You couldn't do that. It was a logistics feat to get to Soldier's Field. Yeah. And think about how much more stadium you're going to get built for the money in a place that's got a much lower cost of living and an economy that's on fire.
3: Yeah, no, that is the advantage. I've said this. Stan Kroenke could afford to stay in Los Angeles when he moved the Rams because he's one of the richest guys in the world. But like, for instance, you know, the Maras, they Maras are like, let's go to Jersey. We've saw the Raiders left the Bay. They went to Vegas. Folks, not all. There's a handful of NFL owners that will, you know, they can handle a lot of it. But a lot of owners, they're looking like the McCaskies. Do you think the McCaskies, in your dealings with them, obviously they're excited about a new project, but when you started talking, did you have to kind of be delicate with this? Because most teams would rather play in that home state. Was it a little tender? Was it a tough negotiation or discussions early?
33: Well, here's how it all went down. They had reached out to their governments 5 years ago. Because anything, when you knew your lease was coming to an end, you start planning way ahead. And of course, what has the area given them more of? Probably doubt about what it would be like, you know, taking on a project this size. I did so much real estate before I became governor, built a little business of trucking and warehousing into a national company. So I had to deal with this a lot when you're putting megaplexes in of hub warehouses, cross docks. So they could tell immediately they weren't talking to a politician. Right. They were talking to somebody that had done it. So we knew what made sense when you're making a decision of this magnitude. And from day one, when they were in the dining room right next to where I'm sitting, we had a good 2-hour meeting. They came to us, and all I was interested in is this going to be an honest discussion, not a bargaining ploy? And I just came out and said it, and they knew, I knew what we needed to do, and we made it easy. We moved at the speed of business from that first meeting, which would have been sometime before Christmas. And then when you got to get a legislature to come along, well, look what just happened in Illinois. I coordinated that with our legislature to get the bill passed the first time through, and to where they made a strong public statement at the same time they were interested in moving forward. So I wanted that to be done to show that it was moving in an honest way, honest brokers on both sides. Those are things you don't learn in government. You learn that kind of stuff in the private sector.
3: Okay, so we can talk about this stuff. When is shovel in the ground moment? Like, what are we talking about here?
33: So a lot of the due diligence has already been done. And in a real estate deal of this magnitude, we had to have the other entity, the city of Hammond, and Mayor McDermott has been as accommodating as the state government has. So we've gone through most of that. The critical point, I think, for the league and for the Bears was to get this decision happening, because it kind of closes the deal. And now the urgency of what needs to be done will be done on any big operation, big real estate deal. Make sure you dot your I's, cross your T's, do the due diligence, because we got plenty of time. I think their lease runs through 33, probably take a couple, 3 years to build it. So we got time to do it right, build it out properly, make sure we get all the surrounding economic development done well. And by the way, that's going to be easy in a state like Indiana, where our Economic Development Commission, I as a governor, a legislature that is going to be agile. I think they thought about what the process remaining was going to be like, what the next 50 years are going to be like. And I said all along, they'll come our way.
3: All right. I just 30 seconds. It's all projection. Obviously, the state of Illinois is going to lose some money. They would argue, Pritzker would argue, he's just not willing to take money and take it out of taxpayers' hands. But what kind of windfall could this be annually to the state of Indiana in about 30 seconds?
33: So it'll be a significant windfall. We do everything to where even when we craft the deal, it's long term. There'll be ways for us to recoup the investment. Big issue, the marginal benefit of doing it in Chicago, especially, or in Illinois, there were just too many uncertainties.
3: Right.
33: The return on investment will be greater for us than it would have been for them.
3: Yeah. All right. It's still the Chicago Bears, and people are freaking out here. You're not changing the name, right?
33: No, no. I would be, that would be obtuse to think it would be the Hammond Bears. It's the Chicago Bears.
3: Back in 1921 or 22, it was the Hammond Pros back when the NFL.
33: Yeah, they were one of the first pro franchises. You're right.
3: Yeah. Mike, a pleasure. Mike Braun, congratulations on your success and your kind of ideology on how to run a state. A lot of people agree with it, and thank you.
33: You're welcome.
3: All right. You know, I don't get a lot of governors on. Yeah, maybe Gavin Newsom will stop by Monday. We'll talk about the Dodgers payroll. Yeah, I'm open for anything. Indiana is it's financial health. It's pretty strong. You know, when I was out in L.A., I'd go to Salt Lake a lot and I'd go skiing with my family. Right. Take the kids skiing. And Utah's economy is, it's a more conservative state than California. Utah's economy's been on fire for a decade. So it is humming. J-Mac, you should, if you ever got off the beach with the gun show, go skiing with the family. Utah's got...
0: How many people? I went to Salt Lake. You know, the downtown has like dozens of people down there. I mean, it's really tough to manage that. I did love how the politician from Indiana comes on, and he was great. You ask about shovel ready, and he just like speaks for like 90 seconds and says nothing.
3: Well,
0: like, come on,
3: years,
0: bro. Just tell me. 2 years?
3: Years.
0: What do we do?
3: Well, it's construction. You don't know exactly.
0: I did like how he said they're going to keep the Chicago Bears.
3: Well,
0: so that,
3: of course.
0: That's good. Listen, Indiana is kind of popping, right? Caitlin Clark? Tyrese Halliburton? Now Caleb Williams? That's kind of good.
3: You're seeing it with the Chiefs. You see it with the Jets and the Giants. You see it, you know, with the 49ers, you see it with the Commanders. This is the reality. States have to compete. I had a friend, I won't give his name out, I'll protect him. He's been on this show before, who had dinner with the governor of Florida.
0: And he's like, Ron DeSantis?
3: Yeah, and he said, you know, it is a battle. They are battling California and New York. And if you're going to go out and you're going to be the mayor of New York and you're going to poke Ken Griffin in the ribs, and go on your phone and do a shot, and you got his company behind you mocking him.
0: Well, that was not the smartest move by your guy Mamdani.
3: He's
0: definitely your guy.
3: Not my guy.
0: Him and Trump are going to be at Game 3, Knicks Spurs. I know you're fired up. You're into politics.
3: I just interviewed one governor. I'm not into politics. America's honesty broker has to, you know. Again, I'll take all governors if we've got an issue.
0: Yeah. Wow. Yeah. I mean, you're just a regular Joe Rogan, you know. Anderson Cooper.
3: How about Fox News has an opening? I better knock on some doors upstairs.
0: You try to get me your job. I mean, I.
1: 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All right. 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
8: There's nothing quite like playoff hockey, and we saw that again last night. The Carolina Hurricanes stunned the Vegas Golden Knights 4-3 in an overtime thriller to tie the Stanley Cup Final 1-1. Trailing 2-0 late in the third period, Carolina staged a furious three-goal rally. After Vegas answered to force overtime, Seth Jarvis buried the game winner on a power play. I'm Addie Bates.
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3: Okay, here we go. Yeah, I'm going to have Karen Bass and Spencer Pratt on later in the hour. It's The Herd in Chicago. And we're losing our NFL team, but whatever. Hammond, Indiana said, in your face, we'll take your NFL team. You know, I've been in Chicago now like 15 months or something like that. I'm a Bulls and Blackhawks season ticket holder. United Center's great. Everybody complains about Soldier Field. And they've been playing there since like 71. They kind of rebuilt it. Nobody likes it. Hard to get into. The goofy mayor in Chicago recently said he left a Packer-Bears game early and the traffic's terrible, which is politically not one of the most brilliant moves by a mayor I've ever heard. Mayors in America are not great. Some of the governors I like. The mayors, they're a lot of lightweights. A lot of lightweights as mayors. So 15 minutes, Josh Pate stops by. Nick Saban's complaining about a lot of stuff he didn't have a problem with years ago. J-Max got tomorrow's headlines today. The NBA Finals, if the Knicks win tonight, I mean, they're essentially over. Game two tonight from San Antonio. These Knicks are probably the most likable, potentially greatest New York team ever. They're gritty. They're fun. And this playoff run really almost feels unexplainable. If you go to the first 15 games of the playoffs, they are not only the greatest team ever in point differential by a mile. And the teams they're much better than include the 2017 KD Warriors, arguably the best team ever. The 96 Bulls, probably Michael Jordan's best team ever. The 87 Lakers, probably the best Magic Johnson team ever. The 86 Celtics, arguably the best Larry Bird team ever. And the Knicks point differential blows all of them away. So what do we make of it? Well, Colin, they've got a lot of lottery picks. Well, Cat was a number one pick, and Mikal Bridges was top 10. But they don't have a lot of lottery picks. It's a lot of mid and late first round guys. Well, Colin, Carl Anthony Towns and Jalen Brunson are a couple of Hall of Famers. Maybe. But most great teams ever, like KD is going to make the Hall of Fame, Steph, Draymond, and Klay Thompson, not to mention Steve Kerr. I mean, MJ, Pippen, Rodman, and yes, Tony Kukoc, that's four Hall of Famers, plus the greatest coach ever. The 71 Bucks, well, they only had three Hall of Famers. Yeah, but one was Kareem, the other was Oscar Robertson. Tip of the cap to Bobby Dandridge, too. I didn't forget. So it's not like they have all this natural, raw collegiate talent or Hall of Fame-level talent. Also add this. Most great teams had a legendary coach, Red Auerbach, Pat Riley, Phil Jackson, Steve Kerr, Greg Popovich, Mike Brown. He's been fired four times. Well, Colin, this is the start of something great. Well, maybe, but it's the first time the Knicks have been in the finals in 27 years. And most of the great teams are parts of dynasties. The Lakers, the Warriors, the Bulls, the Celtics, all those teams I mentioned, they're blowing away in point differential. They're part of dynasties. I mean, folks, the Knicks in the cruddy Eastern Conference finished below the Celtics, who played most of the year without Jason Tatum and downgraded on their front line. So what is happening here? What is happening is that point differential this year, specifically regular season and postseason, is overstated. We had a tanking epidemic. So the good teams had really big point differentials. And the Knicks were one of them. And in the postseason, which is the one I talked about with the Knicks, they faced a 6-7-4 seed. That's about the easiest route you're going to get. And the East was awful, even by Eastern standards, was awful this year. Detroit was the number one seed. They didn't have a dependable number two score. So I do think if the Knicks win, and this is what the NBA has become, situationally excellent teams. Denver for a year was situationally excellent. Do they have a bunch of Hall of Famers? They got one, Jokic. Oklahoma City, how many Hall of Famers? Well, one for sure, SGA. We are in a situationally excellent era. You can't stockpile talent. Jalen Brunson taking a team-friendly deal has allowed them to really, on a nightly basis, have seven, sometimes eight guys who all contribute. Do I think this is a dynasty or Mike Brown's Phil Jackson or that this roster is? It's just situationally excellent. And there is something to be said. They feel very Villanova and very New York. And Kat talked about that.
0: It's something that's in the city. You feel that energy in the city. The grit, the grind, the hard work you got to put in to make it in the city. I think we reflect all our fans and their lifestyles and what it takes to make it in New York City when we step on that court with the Knicks jersey.
3: 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The Dodgers aren't ruining baseball. Time for an update. The top six payrolls currently, only the Dodgers are in first. And their payroll, by the way, is $40 million less this year than the Mets. Here's also a list of teams currently in first or second place in baseball. Mariners, A's, Guardians, Rays, Milwaukee, and Pittsburgh. 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So this idea, I think it's, you know, like everything else, when AI started picking up steam, the media, 30% unemployment. Unemployment's 4.3 came out today. We're never going to have 30% unemployment. And, you know, when the Dodgers won that World Series back-to-back, strike. Owners and players and the commissioner would be idiotic to go on strike. The players are getting rich. The quality of the sport has never been better. It's competitive. It's interesting. It's robust. The TV ratings this year nationally are up 44%. Sport's been great. I mean, one of the best stories in baseball is the White Sox, who've been terrible forever. They went and, paid for a Japanese free agent superstar. He's a stud. So, and this idea that salary caps translate to parity? If that's the case, then why have the Jets, the Giants, Cleveland, Arizona, and the Raiders been bad forever? NBA's got a salary cap. Tell me the last great Wizards team, or Pelicans team, or Sacramento Kings team, or Bulls team, and I'm a season ticket holder. Salary caps do not equal parity, because there is no parity in life. There are richer owners, smarter GMs, better scouts. Again, the Mets spend more money this year than the Dodgers. Mets are in last, Dodgers are in first. So Bryce Harper and Manny Machado, who compete against the Dodgers, love the way they do business.
1: Yeah, I love what the Dodgers do, obviously. I mean, they pay the money, they spend the money. I mean, they're a great team. They understand how to run it. They run their team like a business. They run it the right way. They understand where they need to put their money into. But also, people don't look at this either. Their draft and their development is unbelievable. Like, they draft and they develop, and they trade those guys for big-name guys, and they can spend the money. So it's, I don't know. It bothers me when everybody talks about the Dodgers spending money. No, they draft, they develop, they do it the right way. They understand what it takes to be the best team in baseball. And you've seen that the last 2 years.
2: I love it. I mean, honestly, I think every team should be doing it. You know, they figured out a way to do it, and great for the game.
3: For the record, I said, had the Dodgers lost Game 7 to Toronto, this would not be the talking point. In the last 5 years, the Dodgers have spent $1.75 billion. That's in the same ballpark as the Padres, Phillies, Yankees, and Mets. So it's, again, fear controls so much of the talking points in politics, business, and sports. The Dodgers are pulling away. Well, the Dodgers should be favorites. Ohtani is the best baseball player by far in the history of the sport. But this idea that it's all about money, go look at who's in first and second place right now in baseball. Milwaukee draws big crowds. And they don't have a huge payroll. They're just exceptionally well run. Josh Pate, college football. We disagree on everything. I love the playoff. He doesn't like it. He's going to defend Nick Saban. Nick Saban, you got to be kidding me. When Nick was making double what every other college coach was, and the Olympic sports at Alabama, you know, they probably had to make some cuts because of it, and they were upgrading facilities, nobody had a concern. Now, everybody's, wow, this is a runaway freight train. LSU is proposing a $400 million football facility. So at $50 million per team, that would be 8 years of LSU football if you spent $50 million, which is way more than anybody spends now on a college football roster. And I don't think kids care about facilities. They want to get paid. I think you want to find wasted money. It's not on the second running back. It's on facilities. I mean, USC just spent $300 million more on facilities. I've been to their facilities. I think they're beautiful. It's the Herd.
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12: He had an explosion of facilities 20 years ago. Oregon was going big, Texas, and college football revenue and college athletic revenue wasn't close to as big as it is now. The Big Ten, 6 weeks ago, handed out checks to universities, member universities. They exceeded expectations by 20 to 25%. The revenue has exploded, and it's only getting bigger. But I didn't see all these football coaches talking to Congress when facilities were exploding and coaching salaries were exploding. Now, because a receiver makes $1.4 million, we're freaking out. The ratings are up. The attendance is up. The revenue is up. Listen, the SEC and the Big Ten, you know, you've got your Miamis and, you know, Texas Tech and Notre Dame's, but we got a couple of super conferences. I'm okay with it. Josh Pate had a Josh Pate College Football Show on YouTube, covering the sport for 15 years, have him at the Volume. Just terrific job. Check his stuff out. So my take is, listen, I was covering Oregon when they started spending money on facilities, and college football was 30% revenue as it is now. There are a lot of people eating. It's just players are. So is it fair to me to say, hey, Nick, if Alabama would have come to Nick Saban in his run 10 years ago and Jimmy Sexton and said, hey, these salaries are getting, they're getting crazy. Nick would have looked at Jimmy Sexton and said, all right, call Texas. It does feel a little over the top, doesn't it? A little?
13: Yeah, well, first, I just wanted to come see how you're doing. I'm standing on the front porch. You're in the house yelling about how we disagree on everything. I just, look, if you want to try and sell me that things seem a little hypocritical, if you want to sell me that

0: There's some double speak happening right now. Dude, we're actually on the same page on that. There's a ton of it. Hey, here's what's changed. The dynamic that you have to really pay the labor now. That's changed. Everyone gets that. You had to hide the money 15 years ago because it looked really bad to have you sitting on a mountain of cash. So you had to build these big palaces that we call facilities. But the times changed, okay? Is there a lot of hypocrisy? I don't even care. If you grant me that you think Nick Saban sounded hypocritical the other day, that's fine. I'll grant you that for argument's sake. Here's what I said to 50 buddies, so now I'll talk to you about it, because they had the same take you did. And I said, did you listen to what he said? Because I agreed with some points he made. Not all of them, but some points he made. But I wanted to start on chapter one of the book with them. Like, if you think Saban sounds a little hypocritical, okay. Well, I just want to dial it back a second and remind everyone, the SEC and the Big Ten, for years now, have screamed, well, we're helpless. I mean, we can't enforce our rules. We need help. We need help. And they tried to get it from Congress, and it was called the SCORE Act. And it sucked because it did not address revenue. And so it kept getting shot down. And so they kept lobbying and kept lobbying. And they kept saying the same thing, Colin. They kept saying, we're doing this for the betterment of college athletics. We want what's best for college athletics. I heard it a million times. And then Congress shot them a bill that had a governance piece and a revenue piece. And the first thing they did is crap all over it. And they said, no, no, no, no, no, no, no. This doesn't work for us. So all I'm saying is the group that cried out that they can't enforce the rules and they just need help and it's not sustainable. Well, this bill fit both of the criteria they were looking for, and they don't like it either because it doesn't fit their interests to a 100% T. So that to me seems a little hypocritical. So there's just hypocrisy all over the place.
1: So we both love college football, and one of my complaints has always been is that, you know, by the second week of October, about 80% of the sport's done. You're on a second loss, you're done. You can get in now with three losses. You won't be able to get into a 24-team playoff with four, nor should you, but three, you got a shot. So that'll mean you're more willing to play a Notre Dame out of conference or a Miami out of conference, which we all benefit. So I understand that there's this sense that, man, we're letting everybody in. Well, part of the magic of March Madness isn't that the little guy wins, but the little guy does occasionally knock off Kentucky and get John Calipari run out of the building. You don't love the 2014 playoff, but there will be occasional upsets. And it will let more people in the tent for a longer period of time, even if it doesn't increase their chances of winning a title. Isn't there value in that?
0: There's value in reinforcing the product of the playoff. Just like the NCAA tournament field being as big as it is, it reinforces the value of that product. Now, I'm not a hardcore basketball guy. Because of the structure of the NCAA tournament, my mind has been trained to understand I don't have to watch the sport in December. I don't need to know what's happening in January. And I detest even flirting with that in college football because I'm a regular season guy. Anything that happens in the playoff is a cherry on top to me. But here's the thing, okay? You started to touch on this, and this is where I always go. People talk about adding more value on more games because you've got theoretically more teams with a shot, more teams that have a chance to get in the field. And I have never viewed it that way. I viewed it as merely reassigning value. So the value that's placed on a game featuring a couple of teams capable of winning it greatly reduces, so I can put it on Nebraska versus Minnesota fighting for the 22 seed, even though you and I both know those teams don't actually have a shot to win the title. So all I did was reassignate value on games featuring teams that we're not stupid. We know they're not going to win the title. That's a basketball thing, and it's fine. I don't ever try and bash one sport to prop up the other. I just think they're different things. And I think college football is a regular season thing for me. And the other part of it is Sark and a bunch of other folks, Notre Dame this past year, they complained about being left out. We are capable of winning a title if we get in, and you left a national championship capable team out. Well, first off, that screams to me that the field is the perfect size. Yeah. But secondly, if you want to argue that teams are getting left out and they're scared to schedule up because they don't want to get left out, well, to me, what you are arguing is something I agree with, but what we're arguing is maybe the committee's protocol should change a little bit. Maybe the way we judge records should extend beyond just what is your win and loss record and understand and dive a little deeper and understand this is not pro sports. You can't just say you are what your record says you are in college football. That's not the end of the sentence here.
1: Yeah. So I think Miami and Notre Dame meet for the national championship. I don't trust Texas, although I like them a lot. Ohio State's good. I think Miami's a little better, but we don't know. Is there Notre Dame's in an interesting place? So I'm not a traditionalist, although I do like Auburn, Alabama, Ohio State, Michigan, Duke, Carolina. I like it, but I think rivalries are a bit overstated. I mean, I'm going to watch Ohio State, Michigan if they play three times. I just like the game, right? I'm going to watch it. So, and we love Duke and Carolina. They play multiple times. So Notre Dame's in an interesting spot. So Notre Dame's for an expanded playoff because once USC backed out, they have one quality opponent. So let's just talk about Notre Dame. Should they join a conference? Because their money is rolling in, $40 million a year. The coach is great. Their schedule is atrocious. It is the worst schedule for any big-time team. If Notre Dame loses to Miami at home and runs the table, is there an argument that's not a good enough schedule? I mean, where are you on Notre Dame in this whole NIL portal world and college football playoff world?
0: There is a scenario where they get left out at 11-1. Yeah.
1: Yeah, I think so too.
0: But that world includes now, that world includes wins over SMU, a win on the road against Brigham Young, who I'm very high on this year. So it wouldn't be this total like G5 poverty type strength schedule. But you are right. It's as down as I've seen it in a long time. That's a perfect reflection of the current state we're in, where everyone's terrified to schedule out of conference games. I grew up in the Deep South. Everybody down there thinks that Notre Dame is evil for not having ever joined a conference. I used to think that. I kind of view it a little bit differently, because I ask myself, what would I do if I was Notre Dame? And what I would do if I was them is exactly what they've done, which is maintain my independence and then look out the window and say, you guys are just jealous. You can't do what we do. Like, I get that viewpoint.
1: Yeah.
0: But that was yesterday. Okay, so I've always said two things could really force their hand here. One is being left out of the playoff because of perceived imbalance in schedule. That kind of happened last year. It really could happen moving forward. And then the other one is fundamental shifts in the structure of the sport, i.e. the whole super conference concept. Do they have their hand forced that way? I think they ought to do exactly what they want to do and shouldn't be forced to do anything. However, understand there are consequences to those decisions.
1: Right. Josh Pate does great work. I have Notre Dame, Miami national championship. Ohio State would be my third. Do you have two teams that this, if you had to bet a future bet, where would you go?
0: You left Oregon out. That's interesting. And I'm as high on Oregon. I think this is Dan's best team. Have you looked at, not Dante Moore, have you looked at their defensive line? They got that whole thing back. I mean, they got Stewart back at wide receiver. DeCorian Moore's back there. Oregon hasn't, according to the public out there, Oregon hasn't even accomplished anything. Like, Dan, quote unquote, hasn't won anything. And I love the spot they're in. I'm with you on Miami now. I went down there and watched them practice in the spring. I think that team's going to be better than they were last year. And they played for a national title last year, but they have upgraded at quarterback. And that wide receiver room is just like filthy insane. But man, this is what's fun, Colin. There are so many teams in that lead group. You mentioned Texas. You mentioned Ohio State. Georgia's still up there. There's no definitive favorite. I could throw half a dozen teams at you right now to where there's no definitive favorite. And then there's another group of like five or six more where if everything goes right for them, they could make it. It's going to be a great season once we finally kick it off and play football.
1: Watch him. The Josh Pate College Football Show on the YouTube. He's fantastic. Man, we agreed on some stuff here. That wasn't bad at all.
0: Yeah, it was fine. It was great. I appreciate the cheese platter.
1: All right. Josh Pate, good seeing you, buddy.
0: See you, man.
1: He does great work. Fantastic work. Notre Dame's in a fascinating place. You know, it's like they are kind of in a conference, but then they're independent. So it's, they're that's not the worst thing in the world. You know, they've got their own private company, and then they got a little corporate support. They've got a little ACC, and then they kind of do their own thing, and they can keep more of their money. They're in the, they're, as my staff said, they're in what the kids call a situationship. You know, can I tell you my dad joke the other day to my son? Can I tell you this, J-Mac? You have kids. So my dad, it's not a joke. I said the other, when I was walking, so I left, I went with my son to Spain for a couple of days. He was in Chicago and Spain. Then I left and he went to Barcelona with a friend because he had some school. And I said, when you have kids someday, I said, you gain so much satisfaction when you're not with your kids, if they're being happy. If your kids are happy and you're not with them, there's just a weird feeling as a parent. It's like, it's love combined with, your kids. And I said to my son, I said, I'm going to call that dadisfaction. And my son's like, Dad, don't say that out loud. Dadisfaction. And I said, it's not a joke. It's just a word that I have created that's going to take over the internet.
2: Yeah.
1: So you guys are all free to use it. When you're a parent, you're not with your kids, but you're so happy. It's dadisfaction.
2: Do I have permission to steal that?
1: Please.
2: Okay, because I'm driving some kids home from school. You know, I'm that dad who helps out at yearbook day.
1: Oh, that's so nice.
2: You know, so I'm going to use the dadisfaction I just got. And I'm going to get looks like, to stop with the cringe, Dad.
1: And then double down and go, dadisfaction guaranteed. Pound the dashboard. Double down.
2: Boy. But you love that stuff, right? You lean into it. It's funny.
1: Huh. And my kids think I'm a riot. J-Mac with the news.
3: No. Turn on the news. This is the Herdline News.
2: I wish we could keep the fun times going, but let's go to Minnesota, where things are not fun in that quarterback room. Kyler Murray versus J.J. McCarthy. It's getting tense. We saw McCarthy say some cryptic stuff during an interview. Well, Kevin O'Connell was asked about how McCarthy is handling it. Here's what he had to say about his young quarterback.
4: There's many times where Kyler may have a question that, mirrored a question that J.J. had during his, year on the grass last year and playing, and there's dialogue that comes. There's been tweaks to the offense that we've made off of some of those conversations and dialogue, but he's been great in the meeting room. He's been great on the grass, and as always, he's as a captain and a guy that helps lead our team. He's been phenomenal there as well.
1: Saying all the right stuff. Kyler Murray is going to separate after about four practices. There's going to be a quarterback one and a quarterback other.
2: I'm just trying to get, take a moment, Colin, and think how tough this must be. Think back to your days in like Tampa. You were the weather guy or whatever you were doing. And they brought in someone who was going to be the next you. And they want you to like work with him. It's got to be tough, man. If I'm McCarthy, I'm just like calling or texting Jim Harbaugh on the slide and be like, yo, can you come get me when this fizzles out? This sucks.
1: That is not a terrible idea.
2: I'll be the backup to Herbert.
1: That is not a terrible idea. One of your better ones. That's not bad.
2: This is what I do, friend. All right, let's move to the San Francisco 49ers, Colin. So obviously the Myles Garrett move to the Rams has shaken up the division. Everybody's rattled. Sam Darnold say, hey, we don't play them until week 16. Forget about it. Well, Trent Williams was asked about it. The awesome Hall of Fame left tackle of the Niners. Here's what he had to say about the Myles Garrett trade.
5: At the end of the day, you got to go out there and play. Miles is the scary part is he's still a young player. So he's still going to get better. I know it's scary after seeing what he did last year. So I'm never expecting to run into the same player. I know that we see him week one in Australia. He probably will be a little bit better than he was last time I seen him. And just got to buckle up, man. It's going to be tough. I ain't the only one got to block him here. It's 31 other teams got that same news.
1: Trent Williams is awesome. He's so good.
2: So amazingly, he's only met Myles Garrett twice. The first time was 2023. The last time was 2025. How about this from our staff? Myles Garrett had a sack and four pressures against Trent Williams in their last meeting. And another fun stat from our staff just on fire today. Myles Garrett had 23 sacks last year. The 49ers defense, like all of the guys, had 20. And Myles Garrett's facing double teams in Cleveland. I don't know, man. Listen, I've become a Niners guy because of Brock Purdy. I'm concerned about his health facing Myles Garrett twice. I mean, it could get ugly for the Niners this year, Colin.
1: Yeah. J-Mac with the news.
3: Well, that's the news.
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3: The Herdline News.
1: I saw this story. Nick Herbig's new deal with the Steelers raises obvious questions about the future of TJ Watt. Go get a first-round pick. TJ Watt gets you a first-round pick. It's not that difficult. I mean, the Giants got a top-10 pick for Dexter Lawrence off an off-season. And TJ Watt, I think, has more of a... Max Crosby, Ravens were going to give up two first-round picks for him. The Rams, or the Ravens, two first-round picks. I don't... This is so weird to me. The Rams and the Eagles are so good at moving off older players. The Steelers treat older players like that T-shirt you have that you refuse to give up. You know, your wife's like, it's got holes all... It looks terrible. Get a new T-shirt. You're like, I can't give it up. They are the worst poker players in the world. So right now, the Steelers have the second oldest and the most expensive defense. So their defense is second oldest and the most expensive. Nothing disqualifies you for a Super Bowl more than old and expensive defense. It's just crazy to me. The Seahawks defense last year, the Rams defense last year, the Patriots defense last year, the Eagles in their Super Bowl year. And a lot of young guys. And again, the market for TJ Watt. The Browns got a first, second, a third, and Jared Verse for Myles Garrett. The Giants got a first for Dexter Lawrence. Jets got a first and second for defensive tackle Quinnen Williams. Cowboys got two first-round picks for Micah Parsons, who can't defend the run. The Pittsburgh Steelers. It's like, guys, evolve. Move off older players. Remember, Mike DeFabo was with us recently on just the inability to reboot with this organization.
6: Right after Mike Tomlin resigned, there were some questions about could this be an opportunity to hit the reset button, to bring in a young, fresh coach, and to retool the roster. You could trade TJ Watt and try to get a haul from him. You could move on from some of these aging veterans on defense. You could see what you had in Will Howard. But the Steelers really have taken the exact opposite approach here. They instead signed a number of aging veterans to supplement the group that they already had. Jamel Dean, they traded for Michael Pittman Jr. They extended Cameron Hayward. So they are very much committed. And more than anything else, they waited on a 42-year-old quarterback.
1: It's just incredible. Just the opposite of how the Eagles and the Rams do business. Old teams get hurt more and are slower to recover. And expensive defenses take money away from offense. These are not highly confusing issues. Like TJ Watt's been great. Go get a first round pick. Go get a first and a fourth for him. You could absolutely get that. He's a tremendous player. And it's not his fault, but they're 0-6 in playoff games with TJ Watt. So it's not magical. It's not really working. I mean, if the Browns can move off Myles Garrett, get Jared Verse and three great picks, you can get something for TJ Watt. A lot of these Super Bowl teams that are just missing a great rush end. Is it crazy to think you could get a first, a second? I don't think it is for TJ Watt. If I was one of these, Denver doesn't need one. Rams don't need one. Chargers don't need one. Houston doesn't need one. Chicago needs one. 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
1: Well, the Knicks have taken game one of the NBA Finals. J-Mac thinks he knows how it's all going to end. So we call it tomorrow's headlines today. from the former ink stain wretch, the former newspaper guy, J-Mac. What's the headline for the NBA Finals?
2: Oh, you know, I made the pick before the series that I like the Knicks. Would I change my mind after game one? The headline for the NBA Finals will be Victor Wampanyama. Alien gets new nickname. I'm sticking with the Knicks, Colin. I think they take down Wembanyama. I love what our graphics team has done. Very strong graphics day as a heads up. I think this is an exhausted Spurs team coming off that series, mentally, physically draining. I know they're all young guys. That shouldn't matter. But, Colin, when everything was geared up toward, hey, this is the best conference finals in a decade, and you battled them in the regular season, like, there is a bit of a come down. And Jalen Brunson was terrific down the stretch. I think the Spurs get things even up tonight. And frankly, I think with 2 days off, Wembanyama probably wins game three at the Garden. But ultimately, I'm sticking with the Knicks in six.
1: Okay. Tomorrow's headlines today. What will be the headline for the X factor in the NBA final? We've seen that through the years. Iguodala was a bit of an X factor, became the MVP. 100%. What's the X factor?
2: Well, the thing is, everybody watches game one and thinks that's exactly how the series is going to play out. Is Brunson going to go for 30 all the time? Probably not. Is Karl Anthony Towns going to have an amazing game every night out? Certainly not. For my MVP of the NBA Finals, the headline will be OG ought to be kidding me. MVP makes Spurs say, oh, geez.
1: I love him.
2: Listen, man, he is so good. He had two huge threes in the fourth quarter. It was just like, wow, is that a good shot? Bam. There's one of them right there early in the game. OG really had a strong game, largely quiet through stretches, but he's the kind of guy who's not going to like, I need my shot. You know, he's out, doesn't force anything. Plus defender, tough inside. I thought there was value plus 4,000 on OG. Now here's a corner three in the fourth quarter. Big one to put him up four. Colin, he's just a good all-around player, really underrated, almost like a James Worthy type. Remember James Worthy with the Lakers? It was like Magic, Jabbar. Hey, don't forget about James Worthy. He's really good. Love me some OG Anunoby.
1: Okay. So the team to return to the finals is the next headline. Let's go. Tomorrow's headlines today. What team's going to return to the finals?
2: Well, it is a little long, far ways away, 12 months out from 27. Right. But, Colin, we know this for sure. One of these teams is going to be back next year. The headline for a return to the finals next year. Back-to-baguette appearances. Spurs say, wee-wee, we'll be back.
1: I like that.
2: I mean, that graphic is incredible. Listen, the Spurs are going nowhere. Now, the only thing that throws a wrinkle in this is if the Thunder ante up and go after Giannis. There are some interesting signs out there that they're not, that they're comfortable. Hey, when J-Dub comes back, we'll be fine. Guys, I don't think that's going to be enough to beat the Spurs if they're healthy. This Spurs team is only going to get better. Remember, is Dylan Harper going to come off the bench next year? I mean, they can move off Harrison Barnes, find another guy, and Dylan Harper becomes a starter. Maybe De'Aaron Fox comes off the bench. By the way, De'Aaron Fox is making $20 million more than any Spurs player. Like, he's good, but he's had a rough go here off the high ankle.
1: Yeah, he had a bad game one, that's for sure.
2: Yeah, I mean, this is a Spurs team that's loaded. I don't see them going anywhere. Would not be shocked if they were in, like, 8 of the next 10 NBA Finals.
1: All right. Now to off-season speculation. Tomorrow's headlines today. What's the headline for Giannis next season?
2: Yeah, well, you know, we've made a lot of jokes about Giannis in Milwaukee. Remember the Dells in Milwaukee back in the day? That was funny. Colin, headline for Giannis next season will be Wisconsin Nice doing business with you. I've got Giannis bailing on the cheddar heads for the feta heads out here in Los Angeles. He's going to eat healthy. A lot of great Greek food out here. Colin, I do think LA's in play. You can scoff, roll your eyes, mock me if you want. But this latest Austin Reeves report is interesting. He wants the bag. I'm telling you, like, the Lakers, they're smart. They're not going to give him $240 million.
1: Can't.
2: That's just not happening. And this Lakers-LeBron stuff, I don't know if that's smoke. The Lakers will have the money to make a play for Giannis. And at that point, it's like, hey, are the draft picks enough for the role players? And Luka and Giannis together, I know we can say, what's the depth like? Colin, that pick and roll between Luka and Giannis is going to be unstoppable. I mean, it's a great duo. And frankly, the Lakers have always been big game hunting. Remember, they went out and got Shaq back in the day. The Lakers come out and get LeBron James. They come out and grab Luka Doncic.
1: Remember
2: they
1: the Nash, Dwight Howard acquisitions? Remember that?
2: Who can forget Anthony Davis? Yeah. For like three decades now, we've seen the Lakers go get the best players in the league. They make it happen. Giannis, Lakers, love it.
1: And finally, the headline for the King, LeBron, next season. I'm interested to hear this.
2: This has been the sneakiest fun story all week. And we've had a banger of a week. Colin, the headline for LeBron next season will be Olden State. Warriors now more unk than dunk. And you've got the Golden Girls there. LeBron, Butler, Draymond, and Curry.
1: It'd be a fun watch, though. You got to admit that.
2: And the Warriors, you know, would save a lot of money. They don't need Gatorade. They can just go with Metamucil, you know, the old person drink during timeouts. I mean, listen, there is a million jokes to be made here. The Golden State fossils. You can, whatever you want, Colin, this would be special. The league would put them on Christmas Day, opening night. LeBron and Curry together? Two of the best, 10, 11 players in the history of the sport?
1: It would be a tremendous watch. There would be you put them on Christmas Day, that could battle the NFL. That would be an interesting game. I would watch that if they're all healthy.
2: Who do you, if you're Adam Silver, who do you put them up against on Christmas? Wemby? OKC? The Knicks?
1: Yeah.
2: I mean, you got options. I think it would be fun. Initially, I was like, Cowherd, you're crazy. Then I read the Tim Kawakami piece, and I'm like, this actually could happen. They can make it happen financially.
1: This is where I'll defend LeBron. Okay, LeBron, you could say, has been a little high maintenance. He basically ran the league for like 18 years. Adam Silver ran it. I mean, Adam Silver went to him, LeBron and his camp during COVID.
2: Yeah.
1: Remember Kyrie Irving,
2: yes.
1: Dwight Howard? Let's cancel the games. Literally, Adam Silver went to LeBron and said, talk sense into these guys. So he's done favors for the league, and he's sitting there thinking, you want me to take like the third or fourth biggest salary I can go. But I would say this. There are times, if it's going to be the last year of anything, it can't be about money. It can't. If you're really, I mean, it's like LeBron, you have monetized your brand as well as anybody, and God love you for it. I have no envy. But at some point, if you want to stay in LA, and I know he does, and you want to be able to afford like another really good 3-and-D player, what matters to you? More money or like winning more games? Because you and I know this. San Antonio is only getting better. Minnesota, Denver, and Oklahoma City are already currently better.
2: Yeah.
1: There's got to be more than just, and LeBron basically brought mobility to the forefront in the NBA and made a ton because of it. He had ultimate leverage. He doesn't have leverage. All of us as we age have less leverage. That's just the game.
2: Yeah. And now he would be telling the Lakers, Bron voyage. I mean, the puns, the jokes, Colin, this would be a great Hollywood script. And be honest, like, I know you're in Chicago. You're staying up late to watch those Warriors with Curry and LeBron.
1: I will say this. The Lakers, I thought, were a fraudulent team this year because they had no elite defenders on the wing. But LeBron James and the Lakers had 2.85 billion views on NBA social and digital channels.
2: Yeah.
1: Number one in the league. Like,
2: the Lakers
1: have value. Yeah. Los Angeles has value. LeBron came to L.A. with about a $600 million net worth. Now he's worth like $1.3 billion. L.A.'s been good to you. The Lakers have been good. You got a title. They got you AD. They got you Luka. They tried Westbrook. It's do you want to win happiness at some point at the end of any career? You know, it's like Brady chose Tampa. Was that the perfect place for him? Well, for about a year it was. And then they got a little old and the coach didn't quite fit. And it's like, how much do you want to move?
2: Fair.
1: I don't know.
2: I mean, he's winning 50 games. They were the 4 seed given the injuries to the big three. Like, I thought they overachieved, Colin.
1: They've got to get more athletic on the wing. They have no rim defender and no athletic wings.
2: Well, DeAndre Ayton, you know, he's
1: an offensive big.
2: Yeah.
1: Moody offensive big. So there we go. All right. Well, we had the governor of Indiana on. Listen, I understand Bears fan who is unhappy that the Bears are probably going to move to Hammond, Indiana. Like, I get that. But look at what happened to the Chiefs. The Jets, the Giants, the Commanders, the 49ers. Look what happened to the Bay Area teams. I mean, you lost your whole team. 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
8: The New York Knicks took game one of the NBA Finals. Karl Anthony Towns was the key for the game for New York. Karl Anthony had 18 points and 12 rebounds. The most important thing Kat did in game one was be physical with Victor Wembanyama on the defensive end. If the Knicks continue to get a performance like they did in game one from Karl Anthony Towns, the Knicks will win this series. I'm Chris Blatt.
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1: 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We may get to it at the trading deadline. 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They had Carson Wentz. They drafted Jalen Hurts. Belichick, during Brady's...
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27: More and more people are using magnesium supplements to help them sleep. But are they safe? And do they really work? Well, first, let's talk about actual magnesium. That's an essential mineral that is needed for more than 300 different processes in the body, according to one dietitian. And most people get enough of it simply from the foods they eat. Now, if you're not getting enough, there are a few different types of supplements you can try. But as always, you should talk to your doctor before starting any new medication or supplement, whether it's prescription or over-the-counter. Now, when it comes to the science, we looked into this, and I gotta say, there's not a lot of strong evidence that magnesium supplements will actually help you sleep. They might help you manage pain, they might help you lower your stress levels, or work to get your muscles to relax. And maybe it's those things then that help you get some better sleep. I'm Dr. Sanjay Gupta, helping you live a better life.
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0: cracking? Welcome to the jungle. I'm Jim Rome. A tremendous Friday to you. Oh, Albie's not here. Alex Hattie. To Mike, can I please get a deck out? Thank you.
1: Yeah.
0: The Chowd has moved up to the front row. The Chowd is in the front row. I got Chowd to the left of me, Jersey to the right of me. And here I am, Kelly. What's going on? Welcome to the program. A really good Friday to you. We got a great show for you.
1: Alex.
0: Hey, we're going to go hard. We're going to go hard on this Friday. It's the cheesiest saying ever, but TGIF, the grind includes Friday. Get up in here. Hit me up. Telephone number is toll free. 1-800-636-8686. It's good in the U.S. It's good outside the U.S. It's good wherever you are. Come up in here. Great to be here. Great to have you here. Now get up in here. If you want to hit me up on social, go ahead and do that. Find me on the X platform at Jim Rome. 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All right, so here's how the show sets up. Coming up at 1:20, these are Pacific times now, 1:20, Max Starks, a former NFLer and a Steelers analyst, SiriusXM NFL radio host. That's coming up at 1:20. Back-to-back, in fact. 1:20, we'll have that. 1:40, Derek Lewis, UFC heavyweight, is going to join us. He will be at the White House. He will be on that card. Also today, something. I don't want to give it up. I don't want to tease what it is. Something cool. I don't want to say exactly what it is in the event that it does not happen. But I think something cool is going to happen later on in the program. Fingers crossed for that. So look for it. I mentioned that Alvin DeLauro is not here, but we will have his Week That Was with Alex Hattie Spin. That's coming up later on. And I've got a number of other things I want to get to. Once again, the phone number is toll-free. 1-800-636-8686. All right, so I just got my deck of yas from Alex Hattie, and now I'm going to immediately throw that dude a curveball. Hey, Hattie, do you think you can hook me up with a Deca hockey horn? There you go. Nice job, Chowd. I'm a half Chowd. He's a full Chowd. That's right. You know I'm gonna talk hockey right off the top after that instant classic in Raleigh. Damn, Hattie, are you on meth? You on speed? He's feeling it. Once again, proving what I say every single year, there is no postseason like the NHL postseason. And there is no trophy that's tougher to get your hands on than the Stanley Cup. I'm not coming off that. Now, for a few minutes there, it did look like it might actually be easy for the Golden Knights. All the way up until midway through the third period, it looked like the Canes might be going from double sweeps to opening the playoffs to getting swept out of the Cup Final. Down 1-0 in the series, down 2-0 on home ice with 10 minutes left in the third period. Let's just say it was looking very bleak for Carolina. Let's just say cheeks were clenched. Buttholes were puckered.
2: Butthole poker up.
0: Then again, if you know anything about Rod Brind'Amour and his Hurricanes, you know this. Their cheeks actually were not clenched. Their buttholes actually were the opposite of puckered. They don't pucker. Not them buttholes. Because these dudes are tough as hell. They believe, and they're not going to stop coming at you until the end of the full 60. And in this case, overtime as well. Because the Canes did somehow pick themselves up off that mat, and they somehow managed to come all the way back and tie that game. And then take a 3-2 lead before Vegas was able to tie it again with less than 90 seconds to play in regulation. You see what I mean? Pretty good game. Actually, what I posted on the X last night was, quote, wild-ass game. Shame if you missed it. In fact, shame if you've been listening to me all these years and yet still ignoring me all these years and you're still not tuning in to the Stanley Cup final games. Then that's on you. I've only been a broken record about this very topic for years. Years. I've only been banging on this giant drum for decades. I've only been incredibly right this entire time. After the Canes finally putting on the board midway through the third period. That building went from pretty much dead to absolutely electric. Check out the scene after the OT winner as well from Seth Jarvis.
1: These gentlemen would quiet all the critics wondering where they've been if they score the game winner in overtime. Gostis Bear, they score! Seth Jarvis quiets the critics and ignites the crowd.
2: They have possession, now they've got some options. The Jarvis one-timer for Gostis Bear eludes Carter Hart. Sean, you had just said these gentlemen would really answer a question if they could come through here. Jarvis, the one-timer. It beats Carter Hart. Aho on the assist, and Hart just can't get there. A remarkable third period and overtime.
0: Man, so good. So good. The one-timer. Bam! So awesome. How are you missing this? How do you not understand what I've been trying to tell you for so many years? An ionic slapper in Canes history. But at the same time, business as usual for the Canes, because they're now 6-0 in overtime during this Stanley Cup playoffs. 6-0 in overtime in this postseason alone. 8 straight playoff OT games going back to last year. And did they ever need this one? Because going back to Vegas down 2-0 while the Knights were still riding a long win streak would have been a disaster. You know, kind of like exactly what the Spurs are facing tonight if things did not go Carolina's way in that OT. Then it's probably series over right then and there, right? Thankfully, that's not how it went down. Thankfully, we now have an even series and an incredibly compelling series. And that's not to say I'm rooting against Vegas or even rooting for Carolina. You know me. I only root for one team, team content, and the best series possible. But that Seth Jarvis game-winning slapper in OT is not what people are talking about today. Neither is Carolina's comeback from down 2-0 midway through the third. Neither is Carolina's absurd 6-0 overtime record on this playoff run. We're not talking about that. People are not talking about that. All anybody wants to talk about today is the challenge. Now, granted, it was a pretty critical moment in that game. And Vegas is going to hope that we do not end up looking back on that as a critical moment in this series. But in case you messed up and you didn't have the game on, there was a close call in front of the net with the score tied 2-2 late in the third period. Check this out. We're showing it on the stream right now. It's a mess in the crease. And all you can see are bodies and the ref waving it off. They actually called goaltender interference as well as a frozen puck. Except other angles show that the puck actually did cross the goal line during all that chaos. Now, right there, if you're watching. Now, anyone who knows hockey knows that this sort of thing happens all the time. Buffalo fan will tell you the Sabres just got screwed by this a couple of weeks back. But as I said then, they didn't really get screwed in the sense that early whistles in the crease happen all the time.
3: Happens to us all.
0: Refs, in fact, know to just call it dead. They blow it dead as soon as they lose sight of the puck. John Tortorella, of all people, performed. Obviously, he knows this. But he still thought that it was worth the risk to challenge. Even though a failed challenge means an automatic power play for the other team. And to nobody's surprise except Torts, the play was not overturned. The challenge was not successful, and the Hurricanes were awarded a free power play. And then, of course, this happened immediately thereafter.
1: Gave it back to Svechnikov. Gostis Bear scores! Shane Gostis Bear sent it toward the net!
2: Tipped on the way through. He's shooting this
0: Because, of course, especially with all that traffic in front of the net. Yeah, because that didn't backfire or anything. That didn't get the entire building rocking or anything. Look, to me, I mean, easy to look back, but to me, the risk reward was way off on that challenge. To me, it did not seem likely at all that that call would be overturned to a goal, and you just can't risk giving away a free power play in such a low percentage situation, especially to a team that had been horrible on its power play throughout the playoffs. It's only a matter of time, right? But Torts obviously does not care what I or anybody else thinks about, because he came right out after the game and said he would challenge that play 10 out of 10 times.
3: John, can you take us through what you were thinking on the challenge there, what you saw and how you felt?
4: I saw a loose puck in front of Freddie. Our player stabbed it, didn't move the goalie, and it goes through him into the other side. I challenge it 10 out of 10 times.
0: Of course, what? Was he going to say I screwed that up? He's Torts. Look, I can respect it because that's just Torts. The dude does not second guess himself. And to his credit, the guy has done a masterful job in these playoffs. This cup run might even be his crowning achievement of his career. And he's only been in Vegas like 10 minutes. That said, he's going to lose that challenge 10 out of 10 times. So fine. If he wants to challenge it 10 out of 10 times, what I'm saying is you're going to win maybe once, maybe twice. And is that really worth the risk of giving away a free power play opportunity that immediately did lead to a goal? Now, luckily for Torts, the Knights managed to score, and they did force overtime. Luckily for Torts, you can't blame the result of that challenge, because Vegas had overtime to try to win that game, and they still didn't get it done. He's lucky, because if Vegas loses that game 3-2 on that freebie power play, then Torts would look a whole lot worse than right now. For the record, here is what my guy RBA said after the game. And I quote, "What I do know, and it happened to us in the first game, when it's called no goal on the ice, it better be 100% to challenge it. That's the rule we go by." End of quote. I'm going to say that's a very good rule to go by. I'm going to say that's a much better rule to go by than challenging if he plays 10 out of 10 times.
4: 10 out of 10 times.
0: If you're gambling with giving away a free 5-on-4 in a tie game, I'm with Rod Brind'Amour. You better be 100% sure. In the end, though, I think we all won. Well, not Vegas, but we all won. Everybody except Vegas. Because now we have ourselves a series, a compelling series. And as I always say, I will take all the Stanley Cup hockey I can get, because there's nothing else like it. Case in point, the dude who ate a slap shot last night.

0: Just another day in the Stanley Cup playoffs. Scary, though. Really scary. See, this is what I'm saying. There's nothing like this. No other sport is like this. And are you not entertained?
1: Are you not entertained?
0: If you're not, you're either not watching or you are clinically dead. Or you're just wrong. It's so good. Another wild ass game. Incredible. Telephone number is toll-free, 1-800-636-8686. Not going to lie. Maybe they're buttholed in pucker. Maybe they're cheeks in clench. Mine were just on behalf of them. And again, no dog in the fight. Don't really care. But the fact that they lost the opener and lost the opener the way they lost the opener. And then in game two, we're down 2-0 midway through the third period on their way back to Vegas. My butthole was puckered, and I was just on my couch minding my own business. Man, I love it. Love it so much. All right, so on top of all of that, what do you know? Speaking of puckered buttholes, game two of the NBA Finals. Similar situation. San Antonio's got to have it. San Antonio, are you clenched? Are you puckered? Wemby said, I'm not worried. I'm not worried about anything. I'm not in the slightest worried. Yeah, I don't know, man. Maybe you aren't. And I trust that he's not. But I know this. If my dude does not play like the alien that he is, they're going to be in real, real trouble. Got to have it. They have to have it. 1-800-636-8686. Let me check some reaction really quickly. There's my dude, Brian Slagle. Rock and roll legend. Metal legend, right off the very top. Brian Slagle, quote, hey, at Jim Rome, I love when you lead the show off tying the Stanley Cup final. What a game that was last night. Albeit games 3 and 4, and can't wait. You go, dude. You know you will. My man, Brian Slagle, metal legend.
2: Can't wait.
0: Long time jungle dweller. Much respect, dude. Jim. I'm glad that this guy brought this up, even if it's this guy. No offense, Mike and Snowbird. I'm glad you brought this up, Mike, even though you're Mike. No offense, Mike. Hey, Jim, gotta love Ray Ferraro's knowledge of the game and the ability to lay it out for everyone, veteran fan or casual fan. Love the little ball of hate.
3: I don't mean to glaze him too much, but you...
0: We agree, Mike. You and I actually do agree on something. Love Ray. Love Ray. In fact, some of my favorite guys ever are in hockey. Some of our favorite jungle guys, most knowledgeable guys ever are in hockey. Ray, Eddie O, I'm not going to go on and on. But, yeah, Ray was awesome. Ray was awesome in that game. Find me a better gloss than the little ball of hate. He's not that. Well, not anymore. He was when he played. But to be that size and to play the game the way he played the game for as long as he played the game, you'd have to be a little ball of hate. Him and Pat Verbeek were the little balls of hate. Hondo 11, quote.
4: Hondo drives that team.
0: We love when Utah hockey, Jim. Sans at Stucknut. Sign the clones. P.S. Gino believes the playoff hockey is awesome unless the Knicks are playing. Wonder about Gino. Are we going to see Gino prior to game two? Gino's in the middle of all of this. I'm not saying, I said it yesterday. Gino is not to blame for what happened in game one. There is all sorts of blame to go around. Gino is not to blame for that loss. But Gino is a part of this. We'll see if he calls. Ian writes, Jim, I didn't get hit in the face like that hockey player, but I almost did. Yours, Toby in Houston. Ian in the Natty, war crank. You mean right in my face?
5: Right in my face.
0: All right. Off to a good start. Once again, still ahead, I've got Max Starks, Steelers analyst, Sirius XM, NFL radio host, two-time Super Bowl champ. That's coming up at 1:20. Derek Lewis at 1:40. Maybe something in hour three. I don't want to jinx it. I wonder about Gino. Where is Gino? Is Gino coming out? Tough on a Riz, toll free once again, no matter where you are, 1 800

0: 636-8686. All right, let's get it. Start with some hockey. You know I've got thoughts on Game 2 of the NBA Finals, which I will get to as well. Dodger Jim has not made an appearance in a minute or so. Probably get there. So obviously the playoffs are here. You already know. This is where everything changes, where every possession hits differently, every run matters, every single moment can flip the entire script, and now you can get in on all of this with FanDuel Predicts. We are talking, predicting the action all the way to the championship, not just who wins, but the spread, the total, even those game-winning moments that define the playoffs, that one shot, that one rebound, that one run that changes everything. It's all in play. 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

0: What's up, guys? David Pollack here, former Georgia Bulldog, former analyst with College Game Day, and host of my new show, See Ball, Get Ball. I'm a defensive lineman. 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You see the ball, you go get it. We're going to dive deep into college football. We're going to break down film. We'll have bold takes, real conversations with the biggest names in the sport every single week.
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0: incredible. If you're watching on the stream, it's almost like every single day in SoCal is exactly the same. Look at the stream. All right, welcome back. Don't forget Friday. Thank you, Lauren. 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So why am I talking about one of the jungle's most famous callers ever, Gino from San Antonio? Why am I talking about Gino when the Spurs are playing the Knicks? What does Gino have to do with any of this, much less all of this? Very quickly, a refresher in case you missed it. So Gino called before game one. And if you know anything about Gino, Gino's got an edge. Gino took a blowtorch to all of Detroit. And there was not much left after he did that. And that was back in the day, famously. Gino, and not back in the day, but I'd say about 10 minutes ago, Gino took a big dump on all of Oklahoma. So prior to this series, I'm thinking, New York, look the hell out. I see Gino on hold. But Gino, a few days back, did something very unusual. Gino said, you know what, Romy, actually, I'm all good. I don't hate New York. I don't hate the Knicks. In fact, you know what? I like the Knicks. And I love these people. And I actually feel for the fans because I know what it's like. We know what it's like. We kind of went through what they've been going through, but they've been going through it much longer. I'm at peace no matter what happens. I'm like, what? So I've conditioned myself to think that anytime I see something or hear something that doesn't seem right, it's fake. It's AI. It's fake. It's not real. I'm like, that's fake Gino. Except I know it's not. It's real Gino. So that just seems so strange to me. He doesn't hate the Knicks. He doesn't hate New York. He doesn't even really care what happens. He's, quote, at peace. So the jungle reacted even worse than I did, having no idea what that was all about. Gino calls back a second time and says, look, look, with more of an edge, but look, nothing's changed. I'm still in a good place here, and I don't hate them. And then it just got even worse. And then game one, and then that came off the rails. So this is why we're talking about Gino. Gino didn't mean to insert himself into all of this, but he is inserted into all of this. So let's go to the phones. What does this call bring today? I don't know. Because I never would have expected that first call. We go to San Antonio. Gino, my brother, what's going on, Gino?
1: Hey, Romy. And I appreciate the fact that, you know, you've kind of had my back the last couple of days. I appreciate you saying that I'm not to blame for that game one loss. But to be honest, man, over the last 24 hours, I had to do some serious soul searching. You know, like, why am I running from who I am? Much like Neo, Luke Skywalker, Paul Atreides before me, I have had to awaken my own apparently otherworldly abilities. Powers that it has become clear to me can alter the very fabric of these NBA finals with a single phone call. And with great power comes great responsibility, Romy. And thus I can no longer hide from my destiny when so much weighs in the balance. And with that said, I got to say, you know what? Hey, Stephen A., I saw you broadcasting in front of the Alamo and telling Spurs fans that we need to shut up. And guess what happened to you today, son? You got scurrying away like the little sewer rat that you are due to what? Lightning strikes. That's right, Stephen A. Lightning, bro. You done mess with the wrong nun, son. For your own safety, you best stay off the streets of our fair city. And your city, New York City, please. That overrated sewer pipe thinks it's the center of the universe. While it smells like month-old urine and broken dreams, your city is known as the city that never sleeps, but that's mostly due to bedbugs and rats throwing raves inside your city walls. You got more garbage on your streets than culture, bro, and the only thing moving slower than your subway is the line down at the methadone clinic. This is a city where making it means paying $5,000 a month to live in a closet that smells like layers of curry just so you can brag about it while having to dodge the most disgusting and loathsome residents of them all, the influencers. And go down the wrong street, good luck in New York City. You're going to get taxed, mugged, or lectured by some loser screaming about blue and orange skies who hasn't seen a dentist or their parole officer since Giuliani was the mayor. Your fans talk trash like they run the world, but you don't even run a functional city. You've turned that place that was once beautiful into a circus of corruption with cockroaches bigger than BB Smalls. You beat the Spurs in game one, and suddenly you're world beaters? Wow, congratulations. The Timberwolves beat us in game one, too. How'd that work out? Your dreams of crawling out of mediocrity are about to fall apart faster than a street pretzel in the rain. And the only thing New York is elite at is producing losers who peaked in high school and think wearing a pizza-stained wife beater while dancing on top of an ambulance on 7th Avenue equates to having culture. Anywhere other than New York City, that culture is simply known for what it is, a felony. Knicks fans screaming like you invented basketball while living in a city where the biggest accomplishment is not being stabbed on the subway on your way home? Amazing. Your loyalty to this historically inept Knicks club has a clinical diagnosis. It's known as Stockholm Syndrome. The only positive thing for you, New York City, is that win or lose, your fans were burning your city to the ground either way. Knicks fans, I'd wish you good luck, but you wouldn't know what to do with it because you're utterly unfamiliar with the concept. Romy, Romy, I'm feeling it now, Romy. I am feeling the hate. The force is with us. I see the green code. The fighter has awoken. Go, Spurs, go!
0: He's back, Gino in San Antonio. Luke Skywalker in San Antonio. Darth Vader, that's who I expected prior to the series. Not so much at peace anymore, is he? Not so much in love with Knicks fans anymore, is he? Everything is now right in the world, or at least in the jungle. Welcome home, Gino. Welcome back, Gino. The prodigal son has returned. Finally, Gino. Finally, better late than never. So if that series does turn, no, Gino, I'm not going to blame you for that game one loss. However, that energy might be exactly what your town and what your team needs. Man, I don't know. I think I already hit the Knicks and took the points. I may have to turn around. You can't unhit that. Wow, Gino, that's what I'm talking about. About time, Gino. About damn time, Gino. That's the Gino from San Antonio I've been talking about. So when I say, there you go. Gino raining down. Better late than never. I knew it. I knew that guy still had that in him. I knew it. I knew it because he did the very thing, the same thing to Oklahoma not long ago. I knew that guy could not have changed that dramatically. People do change. People do change, believe it or not. You always say that. People can't change. People can change. People do change. I believe it. I've got a whole podcast on it. The Reinvention Project, starring me, Jim Rome. Now, that guy was not going to change. About time, Gino. I'm proud of you. I'm proud of you. I did have your back. Yeah, I knew it. I knew him coming in here all, nice radio. I'm at peace. No matter what happens, we're ahead of schedule. I feel badly for those New York fans. They went through what we went through, but just much longer. This is so nuts. Come on, Gino. That's not you. That's not who you are. That's not what you do. That's not where you live. You love those people? I think you actually said that. I love those people. I love those people. No, Gino, you know who you are? You know who you are, and you know what you do, and you know what you live? That. Freaking Gino in San Antonio. That's what you do. That's who you are. Now, we'll see whether or not it makes a difference. But here in the jungle, you are not going to lose your cred and your clout that have been built up over the years with one soft phone call. One soft phone call and then chased by another phone call that made little to no sense. You had enough goodwill and clout in the bank. Now that, though, that almost made the first two go away. Always right in the jungle. All right, so what's your reaction now that you've heard from Gino in San Antonio? Does it matter? Do you feel any different? Now what? 1-800-636. I, for one, feel better. I'm glad. 1-800-636-8686. I like that energy is what I'm saying. I like that energy. Who you got now? San Antonio. Depends where you look. I think I saw the line this morning at 5.5. Look, if you like the Knicks and you like the way they're playing, 5.5 is a lot of value. A lot of value. But ATS aside, straight up, San Antonio's got to win that game. Has to win that game. All right, we'll take a break. When we come back, phone lines are open. More reaction. And I've got thoughts. There. Now, that said, that makes me feel much better about San Antonio. However, where you see the Knicks, you see connectivity. You see a team that's together. Where you see San Antonio, I see a little crack. I see some fissures. Good word, fissure. I'll tell you what I mean by that when we come back.
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3: 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Now headed to Vegas, Carolina tries their luck on the road. 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

0: Pacino's back. Not everybody's happy about it, and some people are really happy about it. Hedstrom Bacon's in, quote, comparing himself to Luke Skywalker, quoting Peter Parker's Uncle Ben, Gino's a bigger dork than anyone could have imagined. I bet he makes his calls while staring at himself in the bathroom mirror. Because you're so cool, Bacon. Belby is in. Whoa. Yes, no. In San Antonio, just destroyed all things New York, and I am here for it. Rack that flip-flopper. Stucknut, quote, Spurs by 50. Thanks, Gino. Pimp. Gino! Chuck yelling, Manu! F, yeah, Gino, we need that lighting. Yes, he did say he loves those people in New York City because you got to love someone before you can hate them. War Wemby going off for 50 points, 25 boards, 10 dimes, 5 blocks, and 1 tech. Jason in Texas. Wemby! Wemby! Wemby needs one of those games. This guy's not buying it. Brandon. Cool AI script shtick, Gino. Unwar the Spurs. The Suns fans don't forget. War Knicks and half the Suns team on the Knicks. Bro, AI can't do that. AI cannot do that. I don't rely on AI, but I know AI can't do that. AI cannot take a torch to a city the way he just did. Now, that's Gino. And I know that's Gino because Gino was doing things like that on this show long before AI existed. That's how I know that's not AI. Gino was doing things like that on this show long before AI existed, and we've got the evidence to document it. Romy, on Monday, Gino may have pulled up an AmeriCorps XR4 Ti, but damn, with that call, he just backed up to the number one spot by the front doors in a Bugatti. Hell yes, Gino. Signed, Ben in San Antonio. Man, Gino definitely drives the engagement. Half you are all about it, and half you are not about it at all. Half you are like this guy, the horse, haunted horse, Jim. Gino is a flip-flopper. BB Smalls would never root for a team dog, then go back to team cat days later. You know, the thing is, he didn't flip-flop per se. He didn't root for the Knicks. He said he was at peace. And he said that he was satisfied because San Antonio is such an amazing story. They've had such an amazing year. They're so far ahead of schedule. He could empathize with Knick fan. But he didn't say,
1: I'm going to be happy for them.
0: I'm going to be happy for them. He didn't say, I'm rooting for them. He didn't say, I'm moving to New York. It was out of character, don't get me wrong. I don't think he's flip-flopping. His allegiance has always been to the Spurs. It wasn't that he was rooting for them. The red flag to me was, I just don't have any animus. I just don't hate. I can't find the hate, Rome. I cannot find the hate. I'm like, since when? Since when, Gino? Since when can you not find the animosity? Since when can you not find the animus? Since when can you not find the hate? You had no trouble finding the hate when it came to Detroit. You had no trouble finding the hate when it came to Oklahoma. In fact, you've had no trouble finding the hate for most things that you hate. Not that you hate everything. But it just was so strange to me that in this moment when your beloved team, and again, we're talking San Antonio, so when it comes to sports, there's nothing there really but the Spurs. This is everything to them. So you can't find hate. And of all things, you can't find hate for New York, the Knicks, bing bong. There's a lot of things that somebody like you could find to hate about New York. That's why it was so weird to me, Gino, that you couldn't find the hate. Well, luckily he found the hate. He absolutely did find the hate. So that's good. But no, I do not think he's a flip-flopper. It just was odd. Paulie in Baldwin Park. Jimmy. Gino. Just went burning down the house. on New York City. Sign the Talking Heads. Good band. Good band. To Captain 88, quote, hate to say it, but starting to have Geno fatigue. He was one of my favorite callers back in the day. I don't recognize this version. First of all, today, okay, if he's one of your favorite callers, El Capitan, I'm not going to tell you how to feel, but if he's one of your favorite callers from back in the day, today, he sounded exactly like he did back in the day. That actually was a great throwback. That was vintage Geno. What do you mean you're suffering fatigue? Fatigue's a really interesting word to throw around here in the jungle. Oh, you're suffering Geno fatigue. Can you imagine how much fatigue I'm suffering about how many different things in this jungle? But you're suffering Geno fatigue. You know what I'm suffering from? Jungle fatigue. I'm suffering from clone fatigue. I'm suffering from OG fatigue. I'm suffering from any number of different forms of fatigue. I'm suffering from down the well fatigue. The Menendez Bros fatigue. Oh, but you're suffering from Geno fatigue. Sorry about that. Geno. Geno who goes away for years at a time, comes back and makes like three calls. But you're suffering from Geno fatigue. At Oak City, Austin. Okay. This is the Geno we all need. Still pulling for the Knicks. Until those Spurs fans stop being so cringy with their ole, ole, ole chants. Wannabe soccer fans at an NBA game. So cringy. This is why there's not Geno fatigue. How many callers generate this kind of reaction? I mean, like dozens. And that's just online that I've seen. That's not fatigue. That's energy. That's heat. That's polarization. I like it. Sam in the Alamo City, Rome. What's wrong with being a flip-flopper? Signed SGA. Again, not a flip-flopper, just a flopper. Geno did not flip-flop. SGA did not flip-flop. SGA just flopped a lot. And you know why? It works for him. Here's my question. I'll get into this a little bit later on. But you saw the number that Oklahoma City, you saw what San Antonio did to that flip-flopper, quote, flopper. Man, they did a great job on SGA. They made him work for everything. He had a great game seven, but even that wasn't enough. They made him work. They made him grind. They made it very difficult on him. Why did they not do the same thing to Jalen Brunson? Different guys. I get it. Different guys, different games. But why did they not make it as tough on Brunson as they did SGA? I'm going to argue that SGA, to me, and again, different players, I'm going to argue that SGA is even more dangerous than Jalen Brunson. Yeah, I know. Sorry, Knick fan. Not sorry at all. I love Brunson. If Brunson can get them three more wins, he is the greatest Knick of all time. I love the guy. I love his heart. I love his toughness. I mean, look at Brunson. It's been said. I'm not saying anything that hasn't been said before. But look at the guy. He's not that big. He's not that fast. He's not that athletic. He's just unguardable. He can get to his spots. He plays incredible angles. He's clutch as hell. He's tough as hell. I love the guy. I'm going to still say SGA, to me, is still more dangerous. And yet, San Antonio did not have an answer for a busted up Brunson. Well, they better have one tonight. Better have one tonight. All right, when we come back, more on that series. Geno is back. If you want to react to that, go ahead. 1-800-636-8686. A busy second hour. Max Starks and Derek Lewis both next hour. Stay tuned.
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11: 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One game apiece. The Hurricanes won game 2, 4-3 in overtime. Seth Jarvis scored on a power play in overtime to win it for Carolina. Carolina was facing the possibility of dropping the first two games in the Stanley Cup Final. Now the series is tied, heading to Las Vegas. Game 3 is tomorrow night. I'm Chris Black.
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23: In Super Bowl 20 versus the Patriots, the dominance continued, and one defender even got into the act on offense.
24: Again, William Perry in the backfield, first and goal from the 1 yard line. Handoff to the bridge to the end zone. Yes, William Perry has scored on a 1 yard touchdown run in the Super Bowl.
23: Nicknamed the refrigerator because of his sheer size, lineman William Perry's 1 yard touchdown run punctuated the Bears' 46-10 victory. And Chicago finished off the postseason, outscoring their opponents 91-10 to capture their first and only Super Bowl title. With another memorable moment in NFL postseason history, I'm Scott Graham, Westwood.
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0: What a great first hour. That's what I'm talking about. I mentioned we come here to grind on a Friday. That's a great first hour. Let's keep it going. Coming up later on this hour. Hey, I'm Jim Rome. Nice to have you here. Max Starks coming up in 20 minutes. Derek Lewis, UFC heavyweight fighter, is going to fight on the South Lawn. He's going to be a part of the fight card, Freedom 250, and we will get his thoughts on that. Also, maybe something in hour three. I don't want to say exactly what it is, but maybe something fun in hour number three. We'll see. I don't want to jinx it. All right, so Gino made his phone call, and Gino showed up the way we expected him to show up. Let's talk about game two now. San Antonio, here we are. Here we are again. Here we are. It was only 2 days ago that I welcomed you back to the white-hot international spotlight of the NBA Finals. And just 48 hours later, I am back to warn you, San Antonio, you better win tonight if you want to remain in that white-hot spotlight. In other words, if the Spurs want to host another game in this Finals, they better guarantee themselves another home game in this series with a win tonight. Because if they don't win tonight, I can't guarantee that there will be a Game 5. I'm not going to guarantee a sweep, but I cannot guarantee there'll be a Game 5. So I'll be very clear about that. I'm not saying the Spurs are about to get their asses swept out of this series like they're the freaking Cavaliers. I'm not saying that. And remember, I did pick the Spurs to win this series. I'm not coming off that. What I'm saying is the Spurs have to win this game tonight because they cannot go limping into New York City, despite that takedown of New York City by Gino, down 2-0. They cannot send the Knicks back home to MSG for the first NBA Finals games in New York City in over a quarter of a century with the finish line in sight. The Knicks already think they can't lose. Imagine what their confidence level will be if they go back home having taken two from San Antonio in their house. What I'm saying is that can't happen. That cannot happen. Another home loss tonight for the Spurs really would be some Cavs type of nonsense. And I'm not even the one drawing that parallel. I'm not saying that. But you know who is? Dylan Harper is. Now, maybe he just made a mistake on TikTok. But if this was only a mistake, my man should have found the highest rooftop in the world and started screaming from it that it was just a mistake. It was one of my fat digits I accidentally hit repost. Because the world thinks that Dylan Harper actually liked this TikTok post comparing De'Aaron Fox to, wait for it, the fat suit.
1: Fat!
0: James Harden, a.k.a. the biggest playoff choke artist in the history of the association. If you're watching it on the stream, you see what I'm talking about. Dylan Harper's latest repost on TikTok. Hey, San Antonio, remember those two words I had for you yesterday? Let me say them once again. Uh-oh! Now, does Dylan Harper actually have a point? Of course. That post actually makes a great point. It's right. It did seem like De'Aaron Fox was trying to honor playoff James Harden with that horrendous performance in Game 1. And of course, Dylan Harper has every right to be frustrated. They had to sit and watch from the bench while Fox played crunch time minutes. Every Spurs fan was frustrated by that. Even though Harper had been clearly the better player in these playoffs, and it's not even close, he was the best player on the floor for the Spurs in Game 1. So why the hell was he on the bench? It's all fair. It's all true. But you cannot be airing out a teammate on social media like that. It shouldn't really happen anytime, but it really can't happen in the middle of the NBA Finals. Listen, Harper has been incredible. This guy is a superstar in the waiting. But this is the first time that he's actually looked like a rookie, and it's got nothing to do with his hooping. Again, it may have been a mistake, but he's not saying that. Spurs fan, You better hope that these two have some kind of amazing sense of humor, some amazing relationship, and can laugh about this together, because otherwise, that's not good. In fact, I'd even go as far as saying, that's below not good.
1: Below not good.
0: If this isn't some kind of joke between these two dudes, or the goofiest fat figure mistake ever, then it is a crack in the foundation in San Antonio. And you do not want any cracks in your foundation when you're trying to beat a historic buzzsaw that hasn't lost in over a month. Like, I don't know what the dude was thinking. I don't. But being right is not an excuse to air out a teammate during the finals. I mean, this is where we are, right? Kids. And the dude is 20. And his social media, believe me, my man has not looked 20 until this very moment. This looks, I mean, if this is what it is, first of all, if this is what it is, even for a 20-year-old, I can't believe it. If this is what it is. But if it's not what it is, why is he not telling us it's not what it is? Even if he's lying, but he's not even doing that. So you know how it looks. I mean, it looks young. It looks immature when we're talking about how mature this team is. It looks selfish. It looks dumb if it is what it appears. And they don't need those distractions. Not when the Knicks have none. All right, here's the thing about the Knicks. Here's the thing about all these guys knowing each other, all these guys having played together, all these Nova guys. Man, this could never happen on that team. And believe me, I can look at the Knicks and I can find guys that if you wanted to air them out, you could. There are things and parts of their games that you could very easily point to. They would never do that. No Nick is going to do anything like this to another Nick. They could, but they would never do so because these dudes are in lockstep. These dudes play for each other. These dudes love each other. These dudes are more mature. They're more experienced. You know that whole thing? And I even defended the Spurs against this. They don't need the experience. You don't need to be here already to win here right now. I was the one saying that. That they can skip steps. This is the first time I've seen something that looked like, you know what? They haven't been here before. They are young. That's a misstep right there. The Knicks would not do any of this. And the Spurs just did, seemingly. May mean nothing. May mean nothing, but it's not good. It's not positive. I mean, is that going to galvanize them? I mean, you're comparing your... You got a teammate who's already a big disappointment, right? Can't make a damn shot. And we've already got this discussion. What's Mitch Johnson doing? Why is that guy on the floor when he can't make a shot when the other guy's clearly the better player right now? So you've already got this thing. Him going to TikTok and reposting that did not make it better. So I don't see how that's going to galvanize them. I'm not saying it's going to cost them a series. I'm just saying it's not a good thing. So San Antonio can't find any animosity. Well, Gino did finally, luckily. San Antonio seemingly couldn't find any animosity towards New York, but Spurs player found animosity towards fellow Spurs player. Make that make sense. Anyway, better put all of this behind you. Better flush game one. As Jalen Hurts would say, you take yourself a deuce. You gonna sit there and stare at it, or you gonna flush it and move on? They better do that.
2: You don't sit there and look at it. You flush it and move on.
0: Alex Hattie.
2: Don't flush it and move on.
0: That's what you better do. You take yourself a deuce, what are you going to do? You going to sit there and look at it? No. You're going to flush it and move on. They better do that. Or that dream season. That dream season, that's going to be your deuce. Floating around. You can look at it. You're going to flush it and move on. Here's some unsolicited advice, Spurs. You didn't ask, but you're going to get it anyway from me. You start with the big fella. Wimby!
3: Wimby!
0: You are the best player in the world. Supposedly, right? You are an alien. Show up and play like it. Establish yourself in the paint. Attack the basket. They don't need you floating around the three-point line, jacking it up off the side or top of the backboard, dribbling it off your foot. Show up and be that guy. And the rest of you, keep the Knicks off the offensive glass. Limit their second chance points because they're killing you there. Hey, De'Aaron Fox, feel free to make a shot at some point. Tonight would be a good night to make a shot, or maybe more than one. Hey, Mitch Johnson, feel free to get him the hell off the floor if he can't make a shot. Harper is better anyway. Hey, Harp, stay off of TikTok. Put your phone down, face down. You don't need it this time of year. Rest you, take care of the rock. Make the Knicks earn it. Speaking of earning it, as I mentioned, make that legend, Jalen Brunson, earn everything that he gets the way you did SGA. Because as great as Brunson is, I still think SGA is more dangerous. The two-time MVP, you did a better job on him than you did on a busted-up Brunson in Game 1. This is a must-win game. I'm not saying you'll be swept if you don't win tonight. I am saying this, though. You're not beating the Knicks 4 out of 5 going back to New York if you don't win tonight. You're not beating them 4 out of 5 if you lose 2 on the road. Must win. Must win tonight for the Spurs. San Antonio, what's up? Hey, Knicks fan, where are you, by the way? Where are you? 1-800-636-8686. All right, so we are scheduled to go back-to-back, maybe even back-to-back-to-back. We'll see. But I've got Max Starks coming up next. The interview portion of the show getting underway. Max Starks on the other side of this, we'll talk some NFL with him. At 1:40, we are talking MMA. Derek Lewis, top 10 UFC heavyweight. In fact, he leads the promotion all time in knockouts, and he's going to fight at the White House. Derek Lewis at 1:40. Maybe something at the top of the third hour. We'll see. Also, if you haven't checked it out yet, I've got podcast number 413 live. Master P joined me. So check that out. Not during the show, but check that out in your free time. All right, let's break. When we come back, Max Starks joins us. 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

0: Welcome back in Southern California. I'm Jim Rome. Great to be with you on this Friday. All right, if you're on hold, stay there. If not, you know the number. Use it. As promised, though, we are joined right now by a two-time Super Bowl champion. He played 10 years in the NFL, 9 with the Steelers. He's a game analyst for the Steelers Audio Network, also an analyst for SiriusXM Radio and ESPN Radio. He is Max Starks. Max, always great to have you on the show. Max, how you doing?
1: I'm doing good, Jim. Thanks for having me on today.
0: So good to see you. Max, you look great. And let me ask you, so Mike McCarthy, as we know, is only the fourth Steelers head coach since 1969. Since you and I haven't spoken in a moment or so, can I get your reaction at the time of the hire? And then secondarily, what's it going to be like for these players that were so accustomed to Mike Tomlin, his culture, and his way of doing things?

0: So first thing we'll address, the hiring of Mike McCarthy. I love the hire because he gets it. He's a Western PA Pittsburgh kid, and I think that's something that resonates very well. You think about when a new coach has to come into an organization that might not necessarily be from the area, you wonder, okay, how's the culture fit? How is that going to resonate with the players? Well, he grew up in it. He grew up watching the 70s Steelers. He was a Steelers fan, even when he was a Packers head coach, and they beat us in Super Bowl 45, and he stole my third ring. That's a different conversation. But he understands what it means to be a Steeler, and I think that will automatically carry over, and I think that gives credence and credibility to him coming into that room early on. And then I think when you think of the players, you know, T.J. Watt, Cam Hayward have had glowing reviews about him thus far. And then, of course, it doesn't hurt that you have a guy that you won 125 games with in Aaron Rodgers that also is looking at the prospect of reuniting with his coach.
1: All right, so, Max, you mentioned the third that he stole from you. Do you – I always ask this question, and the answer always seems to be the same. Do you think about the two that you won or the third that got away?
0: Well, I mean, I will quote the most esteemed GOAT in football and Tom Brady. He's like, what do you think about after you just won a championship, the next one? So I'm going to think about the last one and the fact that I didn't win it more so than the ones that I won. Even though both of them have significance, you always think about what could have been, especially now in a retirement and reflective mode of life. You always think about, dang, if we would have just ran the ball a little bit more, we might have had a different outcome.
1: The record is intact. The next athlete who says, oh, no, I think about the ones that I won, not the one that I didn't win, will be the first. So you kept that record alive. The streak is alive. Max Starks joining us. Hey, Max, what about the offense? How different do you think the offense is going to look with the coaching change and Mike deciding to call his own plays?
0: I think it's going to be a very physical attacking run game. I mean, I look at the acquisitions. When you think about signing Rico Dowdle to replace a Kenneth Gainwell in the offseason, that was a very aggressive pick. You go and you get a Michael Pittman to go opposite DK Metcalf, and then you go and draft a Jeremy Bernard. You're really fortifying that wide receiver game as well, so you can take those shots and be more aggressive down the field. A year ago, Aaron's numbers did not look that great. I think 5.8 was his average, you know, yards from the line of scrimmage, air yards. And they want to change that number, of course, to make that a little bit more aggressive. But I think re-signing Darnell Washington just recently fortified that you want a 12 tight end system and you want to pound the rock and you want to be creative and you want to be able to inflict your will on the opponent. And then you still have a Pat Freiermuth, who's a very capable weapon as the other tight end position. And you went and you kind of reinforced the offensive line to make sure it's stronger and stouter with the drafting of Dunker and Iannatchor to help fortify the depth of that offensive line and figure out whatever configuration you want. So I expect to see a lot more dynamic and a lot more explosive and physical offense.
1: We're talking to Max Starks. What about, finish that thought on Aaron Rodgers. Do you expect him, I mean, realistically, we're talking about a guy who's a first ballot Hall of Famer, but somebody who's going to be 42, Max. Do you really expect him to look any different than he did last year? Or because of all the things you just mentioned, is that in and of itself going to be the difference?
0: I think that's going to be a difference because there's different options, right? A year ago, we didn't know who the number two receiver was on this team, and it was just DK Metcalf. And what do we know about DK Metcalf? A long ball, striding receiver. He's not going to necessarily go get the short intermediate routes. He will contest for a 50-50 ball, but you need somebody to play Robin to his Batman or for him to be Robin to another person's Batman. Having two receivers keeps you balanced. You can't go and double team that guy or bracket him because you have another throw on the other side of the ball. You're losing something somewhere else. And, you know, when you think about Aaron Rodgers' history, he loves having options because he's going to go find the open receiver, kind of like Patrick Mahomes, right? We think of Pat, like Pat just wants to find open guys and throw it to anybody. Aaron was kind of restricted in that a year ago in the Arthur Smith offense because there wasn't the personnel. I think now he has the personnel, so he can be more creative. He can get the ball out quicker, and therefore he's not patting the ball or holding the ball in the backfield a long time.
1: And you know he wants to get it out quickly. Max Starks joining us. Hey, Max, what do you make of the draft pick of Drew Aller in the third round from Penn State? Does that tell you where they took him, and you look at his game, does that tell you that they think that he's potentially the heir apparent, or do you think that gig ultimately is going to go to somebody else who's not yet on the team?
0: I wouldn't count out Will Howard. I still think Will Howard has an opportunity to show himself because you have to remember a year ago, he was supposed to get all of the preseason snaps. He was supposed to go into that Panthers and Jaguars game and run the majority of those. He gets injured right before that. So not one professional pass has been thrown in a competitive environment for Will Howard, who, if we remember, he was drafted. That was a low quarterback class, kind of like this one this past year. But he had one of the best postseasons opposite Fernando Mendoza, I think, that we saw in the college playoff football era. And he didn't get a chance to really show his wares. So I still wouldn't hold out and say that Will Howard's out of this race. I think Drew Aller and him are now going to be competitive with each other for who's going to be that next guy. But I wouldn't put it past him. And where we drafted Drew Aller, I think it was kind of like a consensus of, hey, when is this quarterback run going to happen? Because it was all tier two quarterbacks, right? After you go, you know, Ty, Carson, and Fernando, you were like, okay, well, when's the next run going to start? So the Steelers didn't want to be behind the eight ball in that. And so I think they jumped a little bit premature, but they went and got a guy that they feel comfortable with. Also stays within the footprint of Pennsylvania and that whole Western PA and Northeast environment. So he's used to the weather changes, but I wouldn't count out Will Howard.
1: Max Starks joining us. Interesting point. Hey, Max, I'm just kind of following you around. You mentioned Fernando Mendoza. I want to ask you about this because you were part of ESPN Radio's draft coverage on site in Pittsburgh, which meant you spent a lot of time talking about Fernando Mendoza. If you had to guess, how long do you think it's going to take before the number one overall pick becomes the Raiders' starting quarterback?
0: Well, in my mind, and talking to a lot of Raiders friends and Raiders alumni since I'm out here on the West Coast, they hope it's not this year. In their mind, they hope Kirk Cousins kind of gives him a chance to get used to it. You have to remember, Fernando has not taken snaps from under center. And what's the majority of the NFL outside of third down? It's under center. How many times have we seen guys rushed into these roles and it looks herky-jerky? Just take Kyler Murray, Baker Mayfield, just two examples right there that came from systems where it was all shotgun in Oklahoma and had to make that adjustment. And it was kind of shaky at the beginning. So they would like to see it. And I also am in agreement. I would like to see him kind of get a little bit of easing into, even though I know he's like a human computer out there from all reports that I've heard coming out of Vegas, but there's still a certain aspect of getting acclimated that I would like to see. I mean, in my mind, I'm guessing if they go 0-4 or 2-4, you would probably see a switch mid-season. But if everything goes well, you'd like to see that happen probably in the following year.
1: You mentioned Kyler Murray. Like I said, I'm following you around. How do you think he's going to fit with KOC in Minnesota? What kind of year do you think he'll have?
0: I actually think this, if anywhere to go for quote-unquote broken quarterback rehab, a la Sam Darnold, this is the right place to go because Kevin O'Connell is going to make sure that he puts you in the best position possible to highlight your strengths and not necessarily glean on what your deficiencies are. Just look at, like you said, with Sam Darnold 2 years ago, That was something that we were like, this dude is broken. He's on his fourth team. There's no way he can be reclaimed. They go and have one of the best franchise years that they've ever had. And then Sam Darnold goes on to Seattle and wins the Super Bowl. So I think that with that track record, I think you could do things because there's a lot of intangibles that Kyler Murray possesses, like his speed and his ability to be elusive in the pocket. All those things play well. And if you can package that within this physical Minnesota Vikings offense, and you got a guy in Justin Jefferson who's arguably one of the top receivers in the league that will catch anything thrown in his radius, that makes a life a lot easier. And you got a security blanket in TJ Hockenson. So you have a lot of things to work with to kind of develop and see where Kyler Murray is and if he does have a chance at rejuvenation.
1: Yeah, I think I've always been a fan of his. Not everything he's said, not everything he's done. You know, I mean, the Call of Duty clause was something, but there are things that you can't teach that guy can do. Like, he's one of the most freakish athletes I've ever seen. But even I know that you get under center, find JJ. Just find where that dude is and get the ball in the general area, go to him, and that's half the job right there, and you'll probably have a lot of success. Max Starks is joining us. Max, before you go, I want to ask you, you mentioned a couple of guys in TJ Watt and Cam Hayward. I mean, you look at that Steeler defense, 26th overall. We got some really disruptive guys, some really good playmakers. 26th overall last year in total defense. Not exactly steel curtain material. Where do you think the defensive improvement is going to come from this year?
0: I think the maturity of the defensive line is going to be a big thing. We had two rookies playing on the line, two big, I called them baby Hueys, you know, on that defensive line. I think that's going to be a big point. And then I think, you know, just with the recent deal that just got signed with Nick Herbig, I think we know what the Steelers think of Nick Herbig and his production and what he can do. So I think more exposure of him into the rotation is going to really help out. And that's the group I expect to make the biggest jump this year. I mean, we could talk about the salary. Everybody wants to harp on, oh, this is the second most expensive salary in football. But at the end of the day, right, the production has to be there. I think maturity was the key thing that they were looking at because they had so many young pieces that they were trying to get a lot of playing time. They had to learn how to do this system that now you're going to see that maturity kick in year two.
1: Max, you've been awesome. One last thought for you, and I appreciate you so much. As somebody who used to face the Browns twice a year when you played, and now you call games in the AFC North, what was your reaction to Cleveland trading their best defensive player ever in Myles Garrett to the Rams?
0: Thank God. Thank God. Get him out of there. Let him go be disruptive on the NFC West. You know, let him go run roughshod on the Cardinals, the Seahawks. Let him give the 49ers fits because I didn't want the 49ers to get their sixth Super Bowl anyways. He's going to be a big wedge in that production. So I'm happy for him. He likes the attention. You know, he wanted to play basketball. Maybe if he goes and works out with LeBron, maybe he'll get a Lakers contract. I don't know. You know, Shaq went out west and got Kazam and Steel. So I don't know. Maybe he wants a movie. I don't know. Go out there. Stay out of, you know, the AFC North, and we're happy. I'll take Jared Verse two times a year versus Myles Garrett.
1: And there you go. Somehow I thought you'd say that, Max. Max Starks joining us. Hey, two-time Super Bowl champ, 9 years with the Steelers, 10 years in the NFL. Also awesome with SiriusXM Radio and ESPN Radio. Appreciate you, Max. You're the best. Thanks for joining us once again. Really good to see you.
0: My pleasure as well, Jim. You take care. Have a good weekend.
1: Be good, bud. You too. Max Starks joining us. That was fun. Good stuff, as always. Like, hey, Miles, respectfully, do not let the door hit you. Man, how happy are they to get him out of that division? I'm sure they've seen quite enough of him. All right, when we come back, fingers crossed, Derek Lewis, let me reset a few things for you. Derek Lewis is supposed to join us also. Top of the hour, I don't know. Hey, Tom, you got a feel? You got an update about the top of the hour? Okay. Tom says something cool is going to happen at the top of the hour. I did not want to jinx it. But something cool, jungle-related, clone-related, at the top of the hour. Phenomenon? Could it be a phenomenon?
2: We'll find out. Well, we got this phenomenon.
1: Well, okay, there's your hint. We got this phenomenon. We have a phenomenon. Could it be? Okay, you know what that phenomenon is. When you hear that voice, one more time, Alex Hattie.
2: We got this phenomenon.
1: We know what the phenomenon is. Are we going to have that phenomenon? Wow, that would be something. All right, so that's scheduled for the top of the hour. Derek Lewis is scheduled for next segment. Also coming up in hour number three, an ATP. If you don't mind, can you send us some Ask the Pros questions? They can be for anybody at all, on the crew, on the staff. Ask us anything you want. That's a staple on Friday. We'll have that in the third hour. Also, we will have the week that was. Alvy is not here. Alex Hattie is holding it down, but he will put his spin on it. And I'm sure Alvy left him a few thoughts. We'll have that for you before the end of the program. All of this is still ahead. Don't go anywhere.
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4: The Knicks stole game one in San Antonio. Can the Spurs even the series with a win at home? Or will New York head home to the Big Apple with a big 2-0 lead? The NBA Finals, game two, tonight. Westwood One Sports.
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18: A better life with Dr. Sanjay Gupta.
19: Eating a healthy diet is not only good for you physically, it can also keep your brain sharp as you age. According to a new study out of China, people who most closely followed the MIND diet slowed aging in key structures inside their brains by more than 2 years. The MIND diet is a combination of the Mediterranean diet, which we talk a lot about, and the DASH diet, which stands for Dietary Approaches to Stop Hypertension. All three of these diets are similar, but the MIND diet puts more of an emphasis on berries, beans, leafy green vegetables, fish, poultry, whole grains, olive oil, and nuts. You're not going to eat foods with a lot of saturated fat. We're talking cheese, butter, red meat, or anything fried. You really don't have to eat like this 100% of the time. That's the key. Just do the best that you can. I'm Dr. Sanjay Gupta, helping you live a better life.
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1: Welcome back. I'm Jim Rome in Southern California, and it's true. We are on Westwood One. We are on Sirius XM. We are on the X platform. We are on the Rome TV channel. It has 9 platforms, so we're in a lot of places. As promised, we are joined right now by a UFC fighter with a pro record of 29-13. In fact, he is the promotion's all-time leader in knockout wins with 16. He is currently ranked number 9 in the heavyweight rankings. He is going to take on Josh Hokit at UFC Freedom 250 at the White House next Sunday, June 15th. I'm talking about Derek Lewis. Derek, great to have you back on the show. How you living, big dude?
2: I'm living pretty good, man. Thanks for having me, man. It's crazy.
1: It is crazy, dude. In fact, why don't you tell me what's crazy about it and how crazy is it right now?
2: I believe my life period is just crazy, you know, because 20 years ago, I was in prison. My first time hearing your show on the radio. And now it's like you interviewing me on your show. And by me going to the White House is even more crazy, especially from all the stuff that I've been going through in my life.
1: Oh, brother, you are the best. You are the best. I love that you just said that. So when you first heard this show, were you still incarcerated or had you gotten out?
2: No, I was still incarcerated. You know, you haven't changed the music or anything. The intro music, still the same. Everything's the same. That's crazy.
1: Well, man, you're right. That part I have not changed. I love... How are you able to listen on the inside? Like, what were the radio privileges like? Because you're not the first person to tell me that.
2: Oh, we purchased radio off commissary. You know, I think it was like $10 back then. Purchased TVs off commissary. And, you know, we just used to listen to sports all day. Even though we couldn't watch it most of the time, and we just listened to sports.
1: I like that, man. I like that. Was there any of that, yo, man, turn that crap off. I hate that guy. And were you like, yo, man, no, I kind of like that. That's my dude.
2: No, it was just on my headphones, so okay. I just listened to the headphones.
1: I got you. Derek Lewis joining us. So, you know, I appreciate you, man. That's a great story. Thank you so much. So the fact of the matter is, though, you did that time. You served your time. You got rehabilitated. And then you came out and you found MMA. And now you're going to fight at the White House. What has MMA done for you in your life?
2: Well, MMA helped me stay grounded, helped me really provide for my family and provide for myself. You know, wanted me to really do the right things in life and in my community so I could continue doing stuff for other people in my life. You know, so I really owe everything to MMA.
1: Derek, what was it like, for those who don't know, what was it like for you coming up in New Orleans? What were the conditions like and what was your life like on the way up?
2: My life like in New Orleans was pretty bad. You know, that's the reason why I represent Houston so much, because I really felt like Houston really gave me a second chance at life. And New Orleans is just like a bunch of childhood trauma that I went through with my family.
1: Derek Lewis joining us. You believe that fully, don't you? Second chances. That America is the land of second chances, right?
2: Oh, yeah. Yeah. Best country in the world.
1: All right. So I rarely ever would start high up in the conversation by asking a fighter about where they're fighting as opposed to who they're fighting. But as we're talking about it, this is a truly historic sporting event. What's it represent to you to have a chance to compete on the South Lawn of the White House celebrating 250 years of American independence?
2: Oh, man, it's like crazy. Like, I'm part of American history now. You know, this thing goes down 1,000 years from now, people are going to be saying, oh, it was a UFC fight at the White House before. And people are like, oh, no way. No way that even happened. So they even look it up. They'd be like a picture of me with no shorts on. So it'd be crazy.
1: Derek Lewis joining us. It's one thing to get that invite. It's one thing to be a part of that card. But it's how the invite came and how it all came together, which is so interesting. For those who don't know the story, can you take us through it? It was UFC 327 in April. Dana White calls you. What did he say to you on that call?
2: I'm saying the president asking me why I'm not on the card, why Derek Lewis is not on the card. And so Dana had stepped away 5 minutes and called me, and I was just getting out the shower. So I was like sitting there butt naked talking to Dana about some very important phone call. So it was like, This is so crazy, man. I'm so excited to be doing this.
1: What did that feel like? What did it feel like when Dana said, hey, by the way, big fella, the president just asked me why you're not on the card. What did you think when you heard that?
2: I didn't really believe it. I couldn't believe it until I like picked up my phone and started looking at everything. It's like so crazy, man. I feel so blessed.
1: Derek Lewis joining us. The thing is, though, the president has been in your corner for more than a minute now. There's also more backstory to this for those who do not know. What happened immediately after you won your fight at UFC Nashville last July? There was another phone call. What was that phone call?
2: I couldn't hear what he was saying. I just know that he was saying congratulations, but the fans and everyone was so cheering so loud, I couldn't hear what he was saying on the phone. And so he tried calling me the next day, and I didn't answer just because it was a Florida number. I didn't want to answer nobody from Florida. You know how they are. But I didn't want to answer, and the UFC had called me and told me, oh, Trump was trying to call you, so he's not answering your phone. I said, damn, my bad. I didn't know it was him.
1: Not answering a call from Florida because you know how they are. You're right, Florida man. I know how Florida man is. Derek, the thing is, though, about the call that you didn't understand, he called you while you were still in the cage. He called you while you were still in the ring right after the fight, right?
2: Oh, yeah, that was crazy. Crazy.
1: What were you thinking? Have you ever gotten a phone call right after a fight? What were you thinking it was?
2: I don't think anyone had got a phone call like that after a fight, especially answer it. Answer the call. Yeah, it was crazy.
1: Much less from the president. All right, so we're talking to Derek Lewis. He's going to be a part of this card. So you're going to fight Josh Hokit. So Hokit is a college wrestler, football player, spent time on NFL practice squads, the Niners, the Cardinals. Hey, look, man, you know this as well as anybody. Styles make fights. What are you expecting from him? He's 3-0 in the UFC. He's the fifth-ranked heavyweight. What are you expecting from this fight?
2: Hopefully it'll bring it and we have an entertaining fight for the whole world to see.
1: I mean, is winning enough? Is that all you care about? I just want to win. I don't care how it looks. I just want to win. Or do you feel like, given the stage, you want to win a certain way?
2: Given the stage, I just want to win and be in the record books for something like this and for my country. You know, it's got to be great. It's going to be something like that right there.
1: Something like that, right?
2: Yeah.
1: You want to give them something. How about that move, man? Take me through that, dude.
2: Yeah, 300
1: Take me through
2: pounds.
1: That. That's what I was going to say, dude. That's a big man showing some agility and some athleticism. Take me through that.
2: Yeah, it was like before the fight, we was like, he liked to come forward like that. And so my coach was still letting me know that something like that is going to be available. So I was just like, all right, I'm going to just go ahead and try it. I'm going to try it. So I'm in great shape. You know, I was training probably like 6 months for this fight, 7 months for this fight. And I felt like I was in great shape. And I felt like I wanted to fly across the cage, and I did.
1: Dude, you did fly across the cage. It's one thing for, like, Conor McGregor to come flying across the cage and crack Jose Aldo the way he did. He's not 300 pounds, and he didn't get up like that. That was beautiful. That was beautiful. Listen, one more thing. I just put up the card. Dude, that presser, the presser you had with Hokit was wild. Right there, that was wild. He and Topuria look like they might let the hands go. You've seen every kind of presser. Have you ever seen anything quite that wild?
2: No, not at all. Usually, your opponent is talking trash to you. He ain't talking trash to everyone else that's up there at the desk. And so it was just real weird to see.
1: Yeah, like Topuria's gonna be like, dude, why are you even talking to me? I'm not fighting you. Don't you worry about your own business. Why are you talking to me anyway? You know, I'm looking at your background, dude. It's interesting because your plan was, when you got in, you once said, I'm going to get out when I'm 35. My man, you did turn 41 in February. So what happened? Why are you still fighting? What is it about this sport that keeps you coming back for more?
2: Shit, whenever I turn 35, that's whenever I start making money. You know, that's when they really started paying me. I'm like, damn, they should have did this like 5 years ago.
1: That's how you keep it real, dude. That's how you keep it real. That's what I'm talking about right there. Thank you. Thank you, man. Anyone who says it's not about the money, it's about one thing, the money. And I'm fine with that. You earn your money. Let me ask you one more thing. You had, I'm guessing, 1 or 2 or 10 street fights when you were younger. But have you ever had a sanctioned fight outside? Like, there's so much talk about it. Hey, man, it's going to be hot. It's going to be sweltering. There's going to be a million gnats. Are you at all concerned about this? Are you preparing a certain way for this?
2: My gym be over 100 degrees all year long anyway. So I train at those type of temperatures anyways. And the gnats, it really don't bother me because I live in the south anyway. So we used to mosquitoes and stuff like that.
1: Yeah, exactly, right? The bugs. If you live in an area where there are bugs, you're used to bugs. It just seems to me like I'd be a lot more concerned about knees and elbows and hammer fists. Anything but a few bugs, right? Who cares?
2: Yeah, I don't care about no bug. The bug got to watch out for me. He might get smashed on his face.
1: Derek Lewis joining us. All right, he is UFC's all-time leader in knockout wins with 16. Currently number 9 in the heavyweight rankings, and he's going to be there. UFC Freedom 250, it's at the White House next Sunday, June 15th, on the South Lawn. Big dude, good luck to you, man. Appreciate you very much.
2: Appreciate it, man.
1: Great to have you on the show, dude. Great to have you on. Good luck.
2: Appreciate it. Thanks for having me.
1: Always good to talk to you, Derek. Appreciate it. Derek Lewis joining us. I thought that was so great the way you started that interview by saying, man, she's crazy. It's all crazy. I'm like, what's crazy? Well, the fact that I was incarcerated and I used to listen to your radio show when I was in prison, and now I'm on your show. Big dude, that's twice now, if I'm not mistaken, he's been on the show. That is crazy. He said, but the whole thing is crazy. He's like, and I'm going to fight at the White House. So I was incarcerated, got out, took on MMA, used to listen to you on the inside, and now I'm going to fight at the White House. And the president was the one who said, why is Derek Lewis not fighting Hokit? And Dana's like, yeah, why not? We can make that happen. 1-800-636-8686. Yeah, a lot of talk about that, too. They're going to fight outside. They're going to fight outside, and there's going to be these crazy lights. Obviously, bugs are attracted to lights. And if you're fighting, obviously there's a lot more dangerous things than gnats, but do you want a bunch of gnats in your throat, in your mouth, in your eyes? I mean, they're gnats. They're a pain in the ass, right? But then again, probably not as much as a pain in the ass of having a guy flying across the cage and jumping up and kneeing you in the head. That's a big dude with that move. All right, if you want to talk a little MMA, we can do that. All right, so we're getting ready for hour number 3. I don't know exactly what to expect. Something came across my radar. Tom saw it before I did. Hey, Tom, do you want to preview this at all, or do we just want to let this happen? What do you know? What can you tell us without giving it away?
3: Well, we already gave the hint that it's a phenomenon-related thing.
1: Okay, so that gives you an idea that it's a certain part of the country.
3: Yes, geographically narrows it down a little bit.
1: Right. Demographically also,
3: yeah,
1: maybe.
3: Maybe, partially. I guess that's another hint. I will also say it's not just, it's a clone zoom, but it's not one clone zooming in.
1: Is this another Silk-related production?
3: It is
1: because
3: also,
1: if so, I'm not as excited. No offense, brah.
3: No offense, brah. It is actually not a Silk involvement.
1: Good. No offense, brah.
3: No Silk involvement in this particular situation.
1: Okay. All right. So I've been saying all along, if you clones want to zoom in, you can. We've been a simulcast now for a few years. So we have this.
3: And I like the idea of group zooms, but it's hard to pull off. And it's funny you bring up Silk because that's kind of what he tried for his smack-off call, and it kind of was a disaster. So we'll see. Hopefully this next segment goes better than Silk's smack-off call.
1: Okay, we'll see. I like it. So what we have is a clone-related zoom, and the only hint we've given you is it's a phenomenon
4: here. You know what? We got this phenomenon up here.
1: Okay, up here. Up here. Up here. Up here is the giveaway. So I think we know where it is. We don't know exactly what it is, but we do know it's scheduled to come next segment. And I hope this goes well, because I've been trying to encourage you clones that although it is a radio program, it's a TV program too. It's a simulcast, and there's a video component. And if you've got the kind of game, you are more than welcome to zoom in. We'll see how that goes. That's coming up next.
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10: Game two tonight in the NBA Finals, and the Spurs are looking to answer a lot of questions after their Game 1 home loss to the New York Knicks. Will Victor Wembanyama continue to struggle from three-point range? Will the Spurs have any answers whatsoever for Jalen Brunson, who put up 30 points in the Game 1 win? Will the Spurs answer tonight? They have every time so far this postseason. The Spurs are 5.5-point favorites tonight for Game 2 at home. I'm Adam Abdallah.
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19: That featured a play for the ages.
20: Adam takes it, facing pressure. He's in trouble. He's spun around. He's able to get away. Looks to throw. He does downfield and Unbelievably catches made down at the 25. Name it Tyree comes up with the ball. What a play by Eli Manning.
19: And by David Tyree, who miraculously pinned the ball against his helmet for the 33-yard catch. Four plays later, Manning found Plexico Burress for the game-winning score, and the Giants pulled off one of the greatest upsets in sports history. I'm Scott Graham, Westwood One Sports.
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0: right, into hour number three. Before I get to what I talked about, some reaction to Derek Lewis really quickly. Nice to see you. Nice to be here. Jan Humboldt, quote, Derek Lewis is my new favorite. That dude is straight up real. I love it. Oh, he is. He's awesome. Love Derek Lewis. The Wasabi Boys do too. Quote, Derek is always one of my favorites. Hashtag. All right, so if you want to react to it, go ahead. All right, so starting on number three, let me say this. One of my favorite things about the jungle, and this has always been a thing about the jungle, is the culture of the program. And you clones. You know, I have to check you clones, because if I don't, who will? But I've always loved this, the kinship, the camaraderie, the fact that, and I've heard this over the years, there's so many bonds and friendships and people who have bonded and got to know each other and become so, so tight over the show itself. And people, I mean, literally across state lines, all over the country, they know each other. And every once in a while, certainly for the smack off, but some of the clones, some of you, will mobilize and have a clone stock. We've seen this in different parts of the country, here in California or in Arizona, where you'll just come together. Some of you will get on the phone and say, hey, yo, why don't we do this? We've seen it in Wisconsin. And it always means the world to me that you come together and that there's that friendship and there's a bond. And it literally can be like lifelong, because I've done this so long, but it's as a result of the show. And I never know when it's going to happen. So I did not know that this was happening. But apparently, when we talk about there being a phenomenon, when there's a phenomenon, well, why don't you play the whole call or more of the call, Alex, to give them a gist of what we're talking about?
1: Well,
0: the phenomenon.
1: You know what? We got this phenomenon up here in Oregon, and I call it Portland Woman. Portland Woman, she doesn't shave, she doesn't clean up. They put her on TV. Turn on any Portland channel with local show. You'll find Portland Woman showing off her stuff. Gray hair, no makeup, all the wrinkles to boot, and the clothing is something else. You can see the stain. So, anyways, to Portland Woman, please, please, do us all a favor and clean it up. That's all I got, Romy.
0: But is that all? Is that all you got? My favorite part of the phone call, though, of the entire thing was, there's this phenomenon. A phenomenon we have.
1: Known as Portland Woman. We got this phenomenon.
0: All right, so that was the hint. The phenomenon, we don't have that. But we have a mini clone stock that is taking place in Portland, and a number of clones have come together for it. So let's go to Portland and see what's up. I think my man Rob is there. Todd, dude. Todd, what's going on? What do you got going on there?
2: Hey, what's up, brah?
0: What's up, brah?
2: We're having our own little clone sesh up here. I'm paying tribute to my favorite jungle legend. I even cut my beard down to a soul patch for this. Broke out my best tank top. We're out here at the corner of 32nd and Burnside in beautiful southeast Portland, Oregon. We're at the Laurelhurst Market here. We've got some clones assembled. We were supposed to have Amber in Portland here with us today, but I guess the shaving of her legs and armpits has taken a little longer than usual. So she wasn't able to make it in time for the call. But let's go inside here and see who we got hanging out here today.
0: I love it, Todd. I love it. So a Portland woman didn't make it, but we did be. I love that you're paying homage to your idol, Silk Bra. You almost look like
2: him,
0: dude.
2: I love me some Silk Bra, dude.
0: I know you, dude. All right, who's here?
2: This guy, you might recognize this guy. He's got the second most popular jungle-related X-streaming show. This is Chris in Portland.
3: Chris in Portland? No, it's Haunted Horse.
0: The horse! Dude, he's got his own merch. He's got his own swag.
2: He wears his own merch. Can you believe that?
0: Okay, yes, so yes, I can believe that for the horse.
2: We got Kenneth E. in the 503.
0: Yo! Dude, BBC.
2: And hey, Alex, don't worry about Don't worry about riding that dump button, because the only F-bombs Ken's dropping are radio friendly.
0: Oh, dude. He's got props. He's got props. Did you really make a BB Small Sucks sign?
1: Wow. Yes, he did.
2: Yes, he, and all these props are inspired by V and the Fee, obviously.
0: Yep, obviously. Cardboard. Cardboard.
2: Look at this guy. Get a load of this guy. What?
3: Jim, War Future Glue of the Belmont Stakes, bro.
2: Brad and PDX.
0: It's got to be Brad. It's got to be Brad and PDX. Who else would say that?
2: Okay, so look, we have a very special guest here with us that came up to visit us. This guest is so important that even the ghost of Louis Anderson showed up for this.
4: That's right, Ron. I'm here for the food, buddy.
0: Incredible.
2: Todd,
0: first of all, I want to say I want to say this to you, Todd. You're doing better than your idol did during his smack off call. All right, I want you to know that.
2: Thank you, I appreciate that. So, our guest of honor. So we're all here because we want to let you know that Portland is ready for the smack off.
0: Oh,
2: and this guy especially, he's got feelings about the smack off. Dino in Vegas is up here in Portland.
4: Bro. I can't wait. Hardly wait.
0: Dude, you're not doing that live. You are not doing your song live, Dino. You are not, Dino. Dino, what are you doing in Portland?
2: What are you doing in Portland, Dino?
5: Hanging out with Portland. Woman.
0: Bro, hey, hanging out with Portland. No, you're not. Portland woman. Portland woman's going to see you, dude, and call the cops. What are you doing on this show, Dino?
2: We got the owner of the Laurelhurst Market here, Jason.
0: Jason, what up, dude?
2: Usually this guy has a whole lot more to say. I don't know why he's being so quiet right now.
0: He looks serious, dude. He looks serious.
2: Oh my God, who is this?
0: Who?
2: Shohei, is that you?
6: Whoa!
2: Wait, no. Who let him in? He wasn't supposed to be here. No, send him back to the 750 or the 720 or the 360
0: Bro,
2: or whatever.
0: If I'm not mistaken, I think that was Wells in the 1020.
2: I cannot confirm.
0: Bro, you know what? You know what? A lot of time's gone by, Wells. I want to say this. Dude, you're even fatter in person than I thought, man. Get the hell off my show. You know you've been banned. You're Wells. No. Get that off the show. Did you see that sign?
2: What was that?
0: Come on, Todd. You don't know what that was. You don't know what that sign.
2: I think you're the one that made that sign.
0: You didn't approve it. Problem is, it's your show, bro. You are responsible for anything that happens on your show. This is your show.
2: I got you.
0: What else, man? By the way, if that's it, you crushed it.
2: Well, thank you. No, we're super pumped for the smack off. We're going to have another smack off. We're going to have another smack off watch party whenever it happens. I'm really bummed that Amber couldn't make it. Hey, get that out of here. Come on. I'm bummed that Amber couldn't make it. Also, shout out to Mikey Soriano, who left this morning for a long weekend road trip and wasn't able to make the call either. But we got, you know, a pretty good assembly of Portland clones here today. And we love you, Rome. And we wanted to represent. And I wanted to do a little tribute to my guy, Silk Bra.
0: Todd, I am so proud of you, man. You held that down. That was not easy, what you just did. And I'm going to say Silk, who's had a lot of reps and a lot of practice, and even he'd have to admit it. And if he won't, I'm going to say it myself. You actually did better than he did on his smack off call, and that's your first ever rep, dude. You crushed it. You did a great
2: Thanks, man. Good job. Proud of you.
0: Appreciate you, and way to rep your town, man. Just keep that fat ass who's been banned from the show off of the camera next time, all right?
2: Copy that.
0: Roger that. Good job, bro. Rack him. Good job. Appreciate you, dude.
2: Rack him.
0: T-Rob, Todd. Look at him, dude. That's not easy to do. You think that's a lot easier than it is. Most of you can't even pick up the phone and make a phone call. And that guy just did that to video. And all the while paying homage to his guy, Silk. And then brought out the celebrities. They had props. Most of them not really responsible or arable, yet they somehow got on. Even Wells, man, dude, you're banned. You know better, Wells. Don't be bombing in when you know you're banned with your overrated sign. But, bro, I got to admit, man, you are even fatter than I thought. That's why you're now Wells in the 1020. He went from Wells in the 360 to Wells in the 720 to Wells in the 1080, whatever it is. And banned
6: for life.
0: Todd, great job, dude. So proud of you.
7: Todd.
0: So Todd was a mainstay in the after hour, and he's been in before. I think he won a card before. So he'll show up and he'll participate. But again, that's a totally different animal right there. Totally different animal. Hey, listen, if you want to rep your town the way he rep Portland, I'm here for that too. But you got to show up like that. My man put it in. Way to go, dude. Way to go. Really proud of you. Let's see here. Some reaction already. D.Bennett. Wow. The women of Portland better watch out for these poon hounds. That's probably not a phrase we want to use. When I said, Dino, what are you doing there, man? Dino goes, I'm here for Portland woman. I'm like, Portland woman's going to take one look at you, Dino, and call the cops. You're not here for Portland woman. Yeah, I know why you are, Dino, because Las Vegas woman wants nothing to do with you. You're like, hey, man, I think I'll try Portland woman. You're going to get the same reaction. How about Dino busting out with the live version of the worst cover in the history of music? I can't believe he went there. Man, there were so many moments in that thing. Let's see here. Eric in the South Side, quote, hi, Jim. They say imitation is the sincerest form of flattery, but Todd in Portland morphing himself into silk is flat out disturbing. Thanks for sharing, Todd. And now I can never unsee that. War clone stocks. Dude, he loves silk. It's all right. Listen, look at these two. They're the same guy.
8: Oh, look at these two.
0: Oh, look at these two. Good job. Look at these Alex two. Hattie. I got no problem with it. I got no problem with it because there are worse people to emulate or imitate or shave and try to look like. And it's just, it's the big picture, man. He held that thing down. He crushed. That is not easy to do when you've never done that before. Greg in Green Bay, Rome. Did Todd say beautiful Southeast Portland? I can literally smell Portland through the speakers of my car. Rome, I've been to Portland. It's just as bad as everyone says it is. Portland isn't ready for a smack off. It's ready for a bath. But all in all, great call. I don't know, bro. I've been to Portland. We had a tour stop in Portland. I've been in much worse cities, much worse places. I've got no problem. I've got no issue with Portland. One of the best tour stops ever. That's where I went up in the Blackhawk. Ryan in Sacktown. Damn, Rome. James Kelly is jealous of Dino's flight deck. I don't know. Luckily, we got him off camera quickly. I didn't get a good look at it. Frisco Mario's having a week, man. He's taking some. Actually, BB Smalls is taking some. Mario. They made a sign about BB Smalls. Let's see what Frisco Mario's got. Yo, Tan Man. Todd, why in the world would you want

0: Smalls. For those who don't know, BB Smalls is Frisco Mario's cat. And all of a sudden, that's become a real thing in the jungle. People hating on his cat. Let's see here. Michael P. Todd crushed that segment. And Orson Welles with the cameo as well. Orson Welles is Greg Laws. Really appropriate, too. Yo, Orson Welles, you're still banned. You may have worked your way in there, dude. But by the way, I just added another lifetime ban to your already existing lifetime ban. Now you're serving two lifetime bans. Whatever. If you would come up before the parole board on good behavior, that was the worst behavior, Orson Welles. So now you are serving a second lifetime sentence on top of your first lifetime sentence, Orson Welles.
1: It's two for me.
0: Obviously, your time behind bars has not rehabilitated anything, and you yourself have learned nothing at all, brah. Now you've got a lifetime ban on top of a lifetime ban, dude. You are going to die in jungle purgatory. Hope you enjoyed that 5 seconds. Hope that was worth it. Now you're never, ever allowed back in. Orson Welles. Seamus, Rome, give Todd a golden ticket. Yeah, I'll put him on the watch list. I'll watch list him. Hey, look, it was a good thing. I'm not going to reward. It's like the Hall of Fame, right? It's not the Hall of the Very Good or the Hall of the Good for a few years. The golden ticket and the smack off are for the best of the best of the best. I'm not grading on a curve here. Now, that was really good.
2: The smack off.
0: But that wasn't one of those, holy crap, I have never, ever seen something like that before. You're in. But he's on the watch list, which is a good thing. Jamie in Green Bay. Of course, the Portland clone stock was in a tent on the side of the street. Jokes aside, nice job, guys. He's right, and he's right. Ryan in Sacktown. Sources tell me an impromptu shave-off is underway in Portland. Not bad for you, Ryan. Hey, Jim, let me guess what the phenomenon is. Come to find out, it is not exclusive to Portland woman, but it also includes Vermont woman and Maine woman. Come on, clean it up. Sign Mike in Temecula. Or Tommy being on the list of being a red ass. Wow. Hey, Mike, you're in Temecula. Why are you worried about Vermont woman and Maine woman? Bro, you're nowhere near them. You're in Temecula. Why is that a concern? All right. 1-800-636-8686. Horse. I love the way Horse, not only did he show up, but he showed up in his own branded merch. There they are. Jim, the crew that pulled that off. That's quite a crew, dude. There you go. That's how you do it, Lorne. How's that grab you, Orson Welles? You got color barred. Barred for life, bro. Color barred for life, fatso. Now you're done. For life. Nice job, Horse.
3: Now I'm done.
0: Hey, Todd, good job, dude. Way to pull that together. Way to pull that together. Good job. Good effort. All right, still ahead if you want to react to it. Hey, listen, if you have a town or you have a clone stock, they pulled that off in, hey, Tommy, was it Green Bay or was it the Northwoods? Where in Wisconsin was it? It was Green Bay. We had one of those in Green Bay and it went really well. We had one of those just down in Portland that went really well. We've had them in Cali. Listen, I'm here for it. If you can pull it off. Todd pulled it off. Now, he did do some things that he should not have done. But he paid homage to Silk and also to V and the Fee with the cardboard. And BB Smalls, poor BB Smalls got dragged again. I got your back. Frisco Mario.

0: Yo, I got your back. I'm still a cat guy. We have not gotten a new cat yet. The Bake by the Lake. That's what we call that. Those stoners. Those stoners had the Bake by the Lake. And they pulled it off. That was fun. Nice job, y'all. Way to make it better. Way to make it better. All right, Stillhead, I'm looking for ATPs. Ask the pros. We will have a week that was. Who knows? Some other things. I saw something that I'm really surprised the clones are not on. Also, Dodger Jim may show up before the end of the week. Don't go anywhere. We're not done yet.
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2: 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Yo, fans in the Windy City, is this a good thing? The third-year quarterback is on Madden Curse Watch. Westwood One Sports.
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9: And traffic right now, you do see some slowdowns, I-25, both directions near the construction zone. Westbound on I-40 at the interchange, you've got a crash that's causing a little bit of a slowdown in that area. Paseo, Alameda, and Montaño, those river crossings all look good. I-25 between Albuquerque and Santa Fe right now, not seeing any problems in either direction.
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0: so funny.
1: You know how I like to say, I think, I know what you clones think before you think it. There's one clone who seems to know what I think before I think it. Jamie in Green Bay got this in before I did it. And obviously I didn't see it. I didn't get the idea from him. I just did it. But Jamie in Green Bay called it before I did it. Jamie in Green Bay wrote, is that a double lifetime ban for Wells now? He literally posted that before when I started to go off on that rant. I'm like, okay, Orson Welles, now you have a second lifetime ban.
2: For life.
1: That's two for you, bro.
2: For life.
1: You know, if you do, you commit some really heinous crime.
2: It's two
1: like
2: for me.
1: Super heinous crime. You get two lifetime sentences. You serve them concurrently. In other words, you will never get out. You will die behind bars. You will never, ever see the other side.
2: I am banning Mr. Sterling for life.
1: So Jamie knew what I was going to do. The second that happened, the second Orson Welles crashed that party, and there's no way he was invited. There's no way they wanted him there. He just showed up, I think. Whatever, I don't care. But Jamie knew. Jamie knew what I was going to do. Derek Lewis still getting a lot of positive run. Bruno in the Bay, quote, damn, Jim. Epic interview with Derek Lewis. Dude said he is going to be, quote, standing on the White House lawn with his pants down. End of quote. Politics aside, Lewis is a national treasure. Armand Armadillo, Van Smack, I love when you Todd clone stocks. Good job. Good effort. The only one missing was your buddy. Let me tell you something. If Orson and my buddy Eric both showed up. But then again, Eric would have to issue a double boycott of me.
3: Mean no harm.
1: I can issue. I mean no harm. I come to Portland in peace.
3: Mean no harm.
1: I mean no harm. I come in Portland in peace. I mean no harm to the Portland women. And I really do think my favorite part of that call was Dino. Yeah, Dino, I'm going to say something positive about you. Creepy Dino. Dino, what are you doing here? I'm here for Portland woman. Oh, really? I guarantee Portland woman's going to be like, Mace. Portland woman's not here for you, Dino. Bro, Jan Humboldt's back. See, I can't believe he went without live. Jan Humboldt, quote, what is this? Timu Silk Bra crap. Is he the leader of the band One and the Five Stooges? What are we doing here? All right, so not everybody loved it. What else we got here? The RP Guild. Hey, Craig, your toilet town smells like cheese and your women look like manatees. Take off your Favre jersey and take a shower, loser. That's somebody in Portland fighting back on Green Bay.
4: Loser.
1: 1-800-636-8686. Still looking for ATPs. And the week that was is coming up. All right, so one thought about the Dodgers. And I bring this up because just when I thought the arsonists were finally done burning, Dodger wins to the ground. Just when I thought the pyros in that bullpen were done setting fire to baseball games, they strike once again last night. However, I am not trying to go in on the arsonist today because those pyros have actually been great. They have been great firefighters so far this year, shockingly enough. I want to talk about that seismic collision at first base. I want to talk about Max Muncy in Il Demaro, Vargas, nearly taking each other's heads off in the fifth inning last night. If you didn't see it, I'm going to give you a chance right now. Watch this carnage, and then we will break this down.
5: That's fair. Vargas, the race is on, and look out.
6: Oh, my.
5: They're both down.
0: Oh. Wow.
1: I mean, dude, my response to
3: knock the wind out of each other.
1: Knock the wind out of each other. Snot bubbled each other. But damn near beheaded each other. My reaction was not they're both down. My reaction to seeing that when it happened was they're both dead. I mean, was that a close play at first base? Or was that Ronnie Lott laying out a wide receiver in the open field? You want to talk about violence, physicality, but mostly violence. I don't know what's more insane, that it happened or that it actually does not happen more often. But I guess we can add baseball to the list of sports where we overhype the physicality of the sport. Like that guy with the beef said yesterday when he said, I'm sick and tired of announcers talking about the physicality of whatever sport. Normally, I don't spend a lot of time waxing poetic, much less showing it over and over and over again, the physicality of baseball. But this seems like a perfect opportunity because Muncy and Vargas both deserve credit for surviving that 18-wheel wreck. Those were like two 18-wheelers smashing into each other, especially because they both could see exactly what was coming in front of them. These are not small guys either one of them. It's not like either one of these guys were blindsided. They were running dead at one another head on. So that's my first take on this. Credit to both these guys for not peeling out, but rather selling out on this play. My second take on this is, yo, pitch. You want to maybe stop watching the game and head on over and cover first base? I know he couldn't really tell if it was going to be fair or foul, but it doesn't really matter. Get your ass to first base. For specifically this reason, if the pitcher covers properly, it's a routine out and nobody winds up getting blasted into another dimension altogether. Most fundamental thing ever, go over and cover first. One of the first things you're taught as a pitcher, as a little kid, one of the first things you practice every spring as an MLB-er. It's not like that hasn't been drilled in since the very first time that guy picked up a baseball or anything. And it's not like failing to get over there led to anything bad happening or anything. Just this dude almost getting two other guys killed. My third take on this is the one you're not going to like, because you're going to think it's a Dodger gym take, but it's not. It's just the truth. A lot of you are coming for Max. What Max did was dirty. Wrong. It's just wrong. It's not my opinion. It's just inaccurate. It's factually inaccurate. Max did nothing wrong here. Anybody trying to make this into some kind of dirty play by Max is just another Dodger hater who's got no clue. Both dudes were all out in a race to the bag, and it almost got them both killed. They were running straight at each other, and they just couldn't tell which way they would break. Especially because Vargas starts on the foul side of the bag. That's why Muncy starts running toward the inside of the baseline. And that's why they ended up smashing into each other directly over the bag. Neither one of them did anything wrong. And again, if the pitcher just gets over and does his job and covers, then none of this ever happens. But if you really are stuck on this idea that somehow Muncy made a dirty play, at least hear what Max had to say about that play after the game.
4: Ground ball to the right side. I saw the pitcher didn't get off the mound, and I saw he fielded it kind of running backwards. So busting it hard out of the box. And as I'm running down the line, I saw him in foul territory. So I got to the inside of the bag, and I thought he was going to stay, you know, on that side. And it felt like neither of us knew which direction we were going to go, and then we both went the wrong direction, and bang, You know, I really hope, you know, Vargas is okay. I sent something over to him, you know, hoping he's doing all right and he's not too bad. But just, yeah, bad situation that looked like neither of us knew which direction to go.
1: Look, man, a bad guy or a dirty guy would be like, that would not be his response. That was a really thoughtful response. He said, I hope he's okay. I hope he's okay. This is what happened. Both of us didn't really know which way the other guy was going to go. You know, like you're walking down the street and you're like, you go one way and he goes that way and then you go that way and they go that way and then it's all awkward. Well, imagine being two
6: awkward
1: professional athletes at that size, at that speed, having that whole thing go and then slamming into each other. And you can see the bridge of his nose was cut.
4: Bang.
1: It was more than bang. It was more than bang. First of all, not only was it more than bang, I can't believe bang. That guy was not in the protocol. I can't believe that guy didn't have a blue tent over him doing the interview from inside the blue tent. So, again, if you know anything about baseball, and if you're not here just to hate on the Dodgers, and you have a pair of ears and eyes and a brain, a dirty player would not respond like that. But I know. You just don't want to hear it from Dodger Jim. Just because I'm Dodger Jim doesn't mean I'm not also right. Because I am. That was just really unfortunate.
4: Bang.
1: And it could have been avoided. Not because Max Muncy's a dirty player, but because the pitcher didn't get over and cover first base. So the first baseman had to go all out and make the play himself. At full speed. And they slammed into each other. Bella B is having a pretty good week. Bella B, quote, Dino in Vegas looks exactly like he sounds. A dreadful Dateline suspect. Get Captain Creep off my iPad. Bella B in Calgary. Well, Dino, it sounds like Calgary woman's not happy about you either. Portland
7: Laugh
1: woman,
7: out loud.
1: Calgary woman, Vegas woman, obviously, or you wouldn't be in Portland. You said it yourself. I'm like, what are you doing, Dino? You're just here for Portland woman. There's Kenneth E. Kenneth E. hitting at Leche Lorne. How did this sign get missed? Kenneth E. had apparently more than one sign. This is a big Lorne Hub house. Absolutely. Live, laugh, chub. That's probably how that sign got missed. ZZ. Okay, you got color barred too, bro. You just got color barred. I'm telling you. All right, when we come back. Muncy is not a dirty player. That was not a dirty play. That was an unfortunate play. I'm just glad they both lived to talk about it.
4: Bang.
1: Bang. Need some ATPs. Bang.
4: Bang.
1: Ask the pros. Ask anything you want. Bang.
4: Bang.
1: Also, the week that was is coming up.
4: Bang.
1: Good Friday show. Didn't I say at the very top of the program, let's go hard. Let's go hard. Let's get it. Let's make it a good day. And that's exactly what has happened. Stay tuned. One last segment next.
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13: Well, as we take a look at traffic right now, you are going to see some slowdowns. I-25 near the construction zone. I-40 right now moving pretty well. Also, Paseo, Alameda, Montaño, those river crossings look good. South of the city right now, I-25 between Albuquerque and Los Lunas, not seeing any problems in either direction.
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0: 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Don't really have time right now for an ATP. Maybe on the back end, but I want to make sure that Alex Hattie has time to do what he needs to do and roll the week that was. Alex, hit play. Damn, Hattie, are you on meth? Welcome to the jungle, a tremendous Monday to you. My name is Jim Rome. It has got to be June 1st when you consider what's going on around the NFL. You know, A.J. Brown Day, right? Here the bleep we are on June 1st talking about a massive blockbuster trade involving Myles Garrett. Huh?
1: What
0: happened to A.J. Brown Day?
2: Oh my God.
0: I guess Les Snead happened.
3: Yeah!
0: F them picks.
3: F them picks.
0: F Jared Verse.
3: F them picks.
0: No, I didn't mean that. I love Jared Verse. But you're not getting Myles Garrett if you don't include something else in there. Hall of Famer Warren Moon joining us.
4: That just shows the Rams are going all in this year. They've really bolstered their defense. Now you have a guy coming off the edge to go with a guy who can cover anybody in the league. The Rams are stacked right now.
5: I've been to every Browns game since 1976. I didn't renew my ticket. They care more about building their new stadium than winning.
6: Goes to the basket. Who's been waiting? Rapaniola throws it on his head.
0: Not even 3 minutes into the game, and Chet was already on a poster. Or was it a milk carton? And he absolutely no-showed this game, and that no-show doomed any chance they had.
7: It was a failure.
0: Talking to Charles Oakley, are you going to be in that building for game three?
8: No, they're not letting me in the building. Hey, Jim, it's bad. Them guys cannot speak to me when the owner's around.
0: And these guys won't communicate with you?
8: I mean, that guy, he's a bully over there. He's running a plantation. I mean, everything he do is a plantation move.
0: Does Lorne Hub know why the wave goes counterclockwise?
9: Nah, man, I got nothing.
0: You got nothing?
9: Nah, I got nothing.
10: You get nothing!
0: Ben Mesrick.
11: The part of the story that everyone's kind of heard is that he might have cheated using anal beads.
0: Wireless anal beads.
11: anal beads, right? Say the words anal beads. And they're just saying anal beads over and over and over.
12: Burris going back.
0: You go ahead and watch that, dude.
12: That ball is gone! It's gone!
0: Bro, how do you go from getting your dong knocked off to hitting one 800 feet? Did it ever land? We are joined right now by Will Stein.
13: Big fan of you. Excited to talk some ball.
0: What was it like to be in a room with so many alphas that you are now peers with?
13: I think there needs to be a reality show. Dang, how the hell did I get here?
14: Stan, he got to go through some He's crying in motherfucking Western Conference Finals. That was too emotional for that to be the
0: Chino!
15: I am having a very hard time generating the appropriate level of animosity and hate towards the Knicks. I just don't dislike the Knicks. I don't dislike their fans. I love Spike, Filler, Tracy Morgan, Chalamet, John freaking McEnroe. But if they beat the Spurs, I'm gonna be happy for them.
16: I don't like that call at all. I have to remember, Geno's from Austin. Geno, you're what's wrong with men today. Geno, that's not how Texans get down.
0: Ken Danico joining us.
17: The Vegas Golden Knights, and you heard John Tortorella on the bench, a veteran coach, say exactly that. Guys, we're going to get our opportunities. Kind of settled the guys down, but they know how to win.
0: Rand Carthon.
18: Jim, I feel like I'm having one of those mama I made it moments being on the show with you. Probably going to age us both here, but grew up watching the show. So when I got the invite, it was one I jumped at.
0: Enormous plastic tower of beef.
19: 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You can do anything on the Jim Rome Show. You can conceive a child. You can rip a delicious cig.
9: War peppermint patties carpet thing. Woman cave.
7: Ah.
9: Trying to explain my dream.
6: When you're standing in a long line and it hasn't moved for a while and then it finally moves and the person in front of you doesn't move immediately.
4: Oh, and you also said that your cat has a bigger bank account than me. Dude, your cat has a bank account?
8: This woman holds the door for a coworker. Oh, these gentlemen can wait.
13: I'm calling the police and I'm singing. And when I get done singing, I'm probably going to win a Grammy. The only thing funny than an old man wearing makeup and a red nose is two 50-year-old gangsters.
12: Everybody starts yelling at me about how glad they are to see me. You don't know me. You're only yelling because your boss told you.
0: The child is in the front row. I got child to the left of me. Jersey to the right of me.
1: New York City, please. That overrated sewer pipe thinks it's the center of the universe while it smells like month-old urine and broken dreams.
0: Derek Lewis.
2: Thanks for having me, man. It's crazy. I was in prison. My first time hearing your show on the radio. And now it's like you interviewing me on your show.
20: Thank God. Get him out of there.
10: I even cut my beard down to a skull patch for this. Got broke out my pants.
0: Taking calls on air, he won't compromise.
20: Ian Poulter thinks it was leaky.
21: Thanks, Jim. Thanks for having me.
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0: 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What a good day. I appreciate the XR4 Ti stepping up and those stepping up for those who are not here. Great job, everybody. My thanks to Max Starks. My thanks to Derek Lewis. Clones, good job by you, especially for that clone stock, most of it in Portland. Well played, Todd. Nice job. Nice job, Todd. You held that down. I'm proud of you. Everybody have a great weekend. See you on Monday. We are out.
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35: Well, as we take a look at traffic right now, you are going to see some slowdowns. I-25 near the construction zone. I-40 right now moving pretty well. Also, Paseo, Alameda, Montaño. Those upper crossings look good. South of the city right now, I-25 between Albuquerque and Los Lunas. Not seeing any problems in either direction.
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3: Cowboys wide receiver George Pickens did not show up this week at Cowboys voluntary OTAs, but head coach Brian Schottenheimer is not worried. He expects the franchise tag player to show up later this month when Dallas starts their mandatory minicamp sessions. If Pickens does not show up, he'll be fine. Pickens did work out away from the Cowboys facility earlier this offseason with quarterback Dak Prescott. Pickens is hosting a youth football camp this weekend. I'm Adam Abdallah.
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4: 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Jonah covering for Lobo legend Kenny Thomas today. Kalina producing. How are we doing, Kalina?
5: We're doing great. We're co-producer. Doing great.
4: Yes.
5: Look at us. We are running the show now.
4: I know. I'm usually there.
5: Kenny's in Hawaii. Like, no. No.
4: He's like,
5: No.
4: Hey. Let's call this, because we're usually out at the Isotopes, but they're on the road right now. That's like when we get to communicate with each other. But let's call today Fun Friday.
5: It's good. Fun Friday. So are you only my minion
4: I
5: when
4: guess
5: you're at
4: so.
5: The Isotopes Park?
4: I mean, our listeners could say call or text 505-246-0610. Do you guys think I'm still Kalina number two?
5: Mm-hmm.
4: I don't know.
5: I vote yes, but you know. I'll leave it to the voters to decide.
4: I know. Am I still Kalina number two?
5: Well, we'll find out. I'm sure we'll find out the end of today.
4: Did you ever have Fun Friday when you're in like elementary school?
5: Oh, yeah.
4: We're just bringing it back right now. Fun Friday.
5: Bringing back the classics.
4: Yeah, Fun Friday. You play toys most of the time. And
5: it's the rainbow parachute.
4: I know. Oh, my. That was a gym. That's yeah. A gym. See, I played basketball that whole time.
5: Oh, you're cool. He's all in kindergarten playing basketball. The rest of us are sitting under a rainbow parachute.
4: You had it like decision. You had like several things that you could have done. You could play basketball. Or the class like voted just like free time. That's what like Fun Friday was.
5: But, well, that's fair. I feel like the class I was in, hands down, always voted for the parachute. So I don't know what's wrong with your class.
4: I don't know. Maybe some of them could call. Maybe I want to talk to some of them. I haven't talked to you guys since elementary school.
5: Time to revisit.
4: Revisit those crazy times. Yeah, those crazy times. Now we could talk about sports now. I know most of our viewers love to talk about hockey. That's what like the main thing has been. Do you think, Kalina, that like most of our viewers are like, what? Talk about hockey. Talk about. And they even added you in the hockey segment.
5: Oh, Canada. That's all I got.
4: See, there we go. All of our hockey fans. So
5: I hope I'm not insulting Canada. I really want someone from Canada to actually be enamored with it. But I don't know if that's asking too much.
4: Oh, my God. I don't know. Anyone from Canada, please call or text.
5: Or anyone excited about the Avalanche minor league
4: yes,
5: team
4: coming
5: that's coming
4: in
5: to Mexico.
4: The Goat Heads. I was figuring, and I was having this conversation with my mom, that we would have been mad if it was just the mascot was actually a goat instead of, you know, actual goat heads in, in New Mexico. You know, the ones that you just step on and you go in the house and like
5: those gigantic.
4: They wanted it to be like that since it's called the goat heads. And
5: kind of a lot like an isotope in a way. Like, I don't know how you depict that. That's
4: well, you know the story about the isotopes, how they got their name, right?
5: No, remind you, me.
4: The Simpsons. I don't know the Simpsons.
5: Oh, yeah, you talked about this. I think that's Kenny why he's on didn't the door.
4: Know. Yeah, that's what it's just the kidding. Kenny didn't know about that. Just have and the so we kind of like fish. Introduced that to Kenny. Well, back to hockey. My Golden Knights lost in the worst way possible. We scored the tying goal, I think at like a minute 32 left, and the Hurricanes still came back and won.
5: So, how many fights?
4: I don't know.
5: Were there any?
4: I think they were.
5: Is there like a rule there needs to be a minimum of like one fight?
4: There should be. I feel like before, like, you know, like when you talk to the refs and like you go over the rules, be like, okay, who's that one guy? You get those one. Who's that one guy? You got both get one guys. You get a guy, you get a guy. And then at like the end of the second period, just go out.
5: Yeah, I mean, my memory, like when I first moved to New Mexico, I was like in middle school. And literally the second day that I was in school, we went to a Scorpions game. And I just remember I would only look. I brought a book to read. I didn't know anybody. I didn't know how to make friends. This was a lot of pressure for me. Okay.
4: So, and like, it was close because you live in Rio Rancho, so it was close.
5: Yeah, it was. It was like right down the block. And yeah. It was in the middle of nowhere then. I mean, still in the middle of nowhere, but they have houses there now. It's weird. Okay. That used to just be desert. Anyway, yeah, I would just look up from my book when there was a goal or if there was a fight. And I have to say there were a lot of fights.
4: There was a lot of... See, that's what, like, the thing that... That's mm-hmm. the most entertaining about hockey. And I proposed this, I think, like, a couple shows back that, like, every sport should implement that. Because I know every sport has, like, that time where, like, just everything's getting so chippy, especially with, like, this Knicks and Spurs games. Everything's just getting so chippy that maybe you do need just, like, put on some boxing gloves or, like, just...
5: I want to see how many people would chicken out. Like, they're all big talk, and then they're like, no. I like my team. Yeah, I would like to keep them. I spent a lot of money on them. Thank you.
4: See, one of the players yesterday from the Golden Knights, when the Hurricane tried to make a goal, do you know what a slap shot is?
5: I mean, I feel like I do. A slap anyway.
4: Shot is when the puck goes straight into your, like, face.
5: Oh.
4: And so it went into the visor. Yeah, it went into the visor, and, like, I don't know if he lost any teeth. Hopefully not, but...
5: Do you just see your life flash before your eyes? And at that point, stops? Yeah.
4: You're Have you seen that Friends? That Friends episode when I think... Who was it that got slap shot in the face and their teeth were out? It was... Yeah. That was funny. But, yeah, my Golden Knights did not... It made me disappointed yesterday because we were... These past couple, like... Couple games, I'm pretty sure they're considered the best hockey finals ever. Let me pull up some stats. So it says combined in the past two games, there's been 16 goals, which is a lot. Most game tying goals ever through the first two games of a cup final. And this is the good part. This sounds expensive. I know it does sound expensive, but compared to the Knicks tickets. These are the cheapest final tickets you could get. They're $688, which is still considered expensive.
5: Bruh, that's a lot of money.
4: I know.
5: That's a lot of money. But, what is this? Taylor Swift and her Eras Tour?
4: Not like, even that. I'm pretty sure Taylor Swift and the Eras Tour were like 1,000.
5: Oh, they were like 3,000, but people were just straight up going to Germany. They're like, yeah, for the same price, I could take a week trip. What?
4: I mean, who wouldn't? Who wouldn't want to go to Germany?
5: I love that they did that. I am not one of the fortunate.
4: I'm going to put probably in either the next segment or the segment after that. There's courtside tickets for $151,000. And I'm going to bring a list in on better things you could buy with that money.
5: Yeah.
4: You could $151,000 for courtside tickets? No.
5: Like $151,000.
4: Yes.
5: That's
4: for like, and I get it that like a car. I get it's the NBA Finals. And especially if you're a Knicks fan that you haven't even seen them in a final since 1999 and you haven't even seen them win a finals since like 1972, so I get it. But is it worth it? I really want to hear from these, like, if Dan is here, I really want to hear from Dan if, like, there is any chance that even, like, nosebleeds are
5: $3,000. Oh, that sucks.
4: So you can barely even, like, see the team.
5: That being said, we got nosebleeds to the Avalanche a couple years ago, and while I was terrified, it was a good view. I could see everything.
4: See,
5: it was just terrifying.
4: I feel like I couldn't see the puck. That puck is so small. You can see the fight. You probably love the fights.
5: That's what I'm thinking. I feel like there were not nearly as many fights at the game that I went to for the Avalanche than the Scorpions, you know, who, you know, RIP Scorpions.
4: I haven't even... The only recollection that I remember from a Scorpions hockey game was me, and I watched my dad get a shirt because they did the Cannons, and that's all I remember.
5: Oh.
4: That's all I remember from me going to one of
5: you. You were youngin', though.
4: I was.
5: Yeah.
4: And I think he still has that shirt.
5: I mean, like,
4: somewhere.
5: I was a youngin', but you were definitely a youngin'.
4: Well, I was like probably 5
5: years old.
4: What
5: do you think is better, though? Like, Scorpions or Goatheads? Not that
4: that's
5: we're hating
4: hard.
5: On the Goatheads.
4: Yeah, I know. That's hard, though. Because I don't want to, like, leave it to, like, us nostalgia. And, like, being all like, oh, it's the Scorpions. That's what we grew up.
5: Scorpions are kind of terrifying. Like, whereas Goatheads are like the Legos of the outdoors. There is nothing that can really piss somebody off like stepping on a Lego.
4: See, we're talking about the Goatheads in terms of New Mexico Goatheads. Because I'm pretty sure New Mexico does. Maybe they have some goats somewhere in, like, Taos and, like, the mountains somewhere. But we're talking about stepping on one of the Goatheads. I feel like Goatheads. I'm going to go with Goatheads.
5: I just feel like after I made the Lego comparison.
4: I know.
5: I mean, yeah.
4: I feel
5: I'm
4: like.
5: I'm going to stick with Scorpions.
4: You're going to stick with Scorpions?
5: It's
4: a nostalgia feeling then.
5: I like the logo. Like, I mean, a scorpion is like a solid
4: logo.
5: I can't. Yeah. I haven't seen the. I'll just look up the Goatheads logo. Because
4: yeah.
5: I just. Maybe I need to see it. Maybe.
4: Yeah. We're gonna take a break while Kaylina looks up the goat head or is the scorpion logo. 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
35: Well, traffic right now, you will see some slowdowns both directions of I-25 near the construction zone. Westbound on I-40 near the interchange, traffic moving just a little bit slow there. Paseo, Alameda, Montaño, those river crossings all look good right now. Do want to let you know, Highway 47 at the Isleta Pueblo, that is closed at Highway 147. That's due to a down power line. You're going to need to seek out an alternate route.
1: See an accident? Call the Traffic Tracker hotline at 505-767-9167. 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
4: Or Kenny Thomas. And we have Kalina producing today. I just looked up some of the stuff that you could buy instead of a New York Knicks and Spurs courtside ticket in New York. Would you rather see one game? This is like game three, so you're not even seeing if the Knicks are even going to win. You're just seeing a regular basketball game at that point. Cool, it's a final. But you could buy a Porsche 911, brand new, 2026 Porsche 911, for cheaper than courtside tickets.
5: For cheaper.
4: Cheaper.
5: You know, you can pay less and get something cool.
4: Oh, yeah. You could get...
5: So what you save buying the Porsche can go to the gas that you would need to... Like, it's a bargain compared
4: gas,
5: to...
4: Gas, insurance, yeah, at that point. At that point. And then parking passes if you live in New York, because you're probably going to have to pay, like, I don't know, $5,000.
5: Things I don't think about living in a desert.
4: I know.
5: Where everything is, like, you know, a 15-minute drive, but it's, like, a minimum of, like, 10 miles.
4: Yeah. I know. That's, like, the bad part. I want to get to this Knicks game. So, this is, and Kaylin, I'm going to put this in, like, perspective. This is a must-win game for the Spurs, because if the Spurs do not win this game, then they're going to have to go to Madison Square Garden, which is considered the best arena to play in any sport.
5: Naturally.
4: I wouldn't even say

0: But the Spurs still have considered the face of the NBA right now, Victor Wembanyama.
1: Ah, Wemby. Eric is very passionate about Wemby.
0: Not liking Wemby, and I don't know how.
1: He's all the anti-Wemby.
0: It's kind of crazy. He's like, if you're 7'5", you need to be getting rebounds. Sure, yeah, you do.
1: It cracks me up because I had not seen him, but everybody is so fascinated with like how tall and skinny he is, his body. And then I saw him and I was like, okay, look, I don't want to like condone this, but
0: oh my God.
1: But I understand, I guess, why people obsess over it. I think he's
0: fine. Do you know how tall Wemby was when he was like pretty sure 10 years
1: Gosh,
0: old?
1: Gosh, I can't imagine.
0: Pretty sure he said he was like 5'10".
1: Well, aren't you supposedly supposed to be about like half the height you're going to be as an adult by the time you're like 4 years old? Like something
0: really?
1: Crazy. I know. Like when I heard that, I was like, no way.
0: No. So,
1: no way.
0: And that Wemby's like 7'5", 7'6". I think he's like 7'4", 7'5".
1: So he was like 3.5 feet tall at 4.
0: That doesn't seem that tall, though.
1: That doesn't, I don't know.
0: That's why, like,
1: four.
0: Yeah. But
1: I don't know. But going then 5, back, you're in kindergarten, there's some pretty tall, I don't know.
0: Like, yeah, going back to the Wemby situation, he's still on the team. But I think the Knicks have a deep enough bench in Kara Anthony Towns, mm-hmm. who is the other Knicks big man on the team. They could stop him in the paint. Which that's what you kind of really want. The past couple times, I don't think Wemby has gotten the same amount of rebounds. I'm pretty sure Harper got more rebounds, which he's a point guard. So he's not even supposed to get that much rebounds. He got more rebounds than this 7'5 monster that is supposed to be getting rebounds.
1: Well, maybe he was saving all the really crazy moves for the right game.
0: That's not what you're supposed to do in a final game.
1: Man, I don't know. Playing devil's advocate, I have nothing to work with, okay?
0: See, like, you want it. It's a must-win game. These are, like, must-win games at this point because you're
1: okay,
0: going...
1: so Wemby's on what team again?
0: The San Antonio Spurs.
1: Oh, okay. So. And that's Kenny's team. He's all about the Spurs, right? Don't embarrass me. I pay attention.
0: He likes the Spurs.
1: Okay.
0: I feel like he's more like a Sacramento. I feel like he's more, since he worked in Sacramento, I feel like he's more of a Sacramento Kings fan than anything else.
1: Self-doubt is strong with this one.
0: But speaking of Sacramento Kings, I wanted to pull this up and I wanted to talk to Eric about it, but I couldn't because he was talking about Wemby so much. So I had to, it's my show right now. It is my show right now. I am pulling this up.
1: Okay. So he has his moment with the anti-Wemby and now it's your
0: turn. Okay. I feel bad for Sacramento Kings fans. This is why. You had the head coach, Mike Brown. He was on the Sacramento Kings but got fired.
1: Oof.
0: Yes. And he's now coaching the finals.
1: It's rough.
0: De'Aaron Fox, who was drafted by the Kings, mm-hmm. got traded to the Spurs.
1: Oh.
0: And now is in the finals.
1: Oh, no.
0: Yeah, it's these like- are... Tyrese Halliburton, who was in the finals last year.
1: Mm-hmm.
0: He got traded from the Spurs or from the Sacramento Kings. And Tyrese Halliburton was supposed to be like one of, if not like the face of the Pacers if he didn't tear his Achilles. So he's on the run last year. He was supposed to like win MVP.
1: Wow.
0: He was on the Kings.
1: That's so rough. He tore his Achilles. That is.
0: Yeah.
1: Hey.
0: And he was doing really good. You should have seen. I tell this story all the time when I was in Indianapolis. I was at a bar and I was like packed Pacers fans and just like everyone just loves the Pacers because it's in Indianapolis, so I'm like downtown because my mom was all like, you need to go. What if they win? I was
1: just
0: like, that is true. I'm never gonna like witness this unless I'm actually in somewhere.
1: You can only
0: near.
1: See it once.
0: Yeah. But Tyrese is like going off. He has like I think 4 straight 3-pointers and he's not missing. And then he tears his like Achilles in like the first.
1: So you witnessed that?
0: Yes. That bar just went like silent. And I was like, oh no. Like that. Like everyone just became depressed after that.
1: I mean, I would too. I mean, I can't even imagine like how much force you have to put in order to just like rip one of your muscles.
0: I know. And the crazy part is, you know who Kobe Bryant is, right?
1: Of course.
0: So he tore his Achilles and he went to shoot a three for. He walked the full court, shot his 2 free throws, and walked back into the locker room.

0: locker room. And so Tyrese, when he was on the ground and he felt it pop and he was like, I Kobe did it. Kobe walked. He couldn't even walk.
1: Dang.
0: Tyrese couldn't even walk, he
1: Poor
0: said.
1: Thing. He's yeah. over here like, more respect to Kobe.
0: I know.
1: That guy had an edge.
0: Yeah. Back to the Sacramento Kings. Mm-hmm, mm-hmm. They had the second overall pick in the 2024 or the 2018 NBA draft. And they passed on Luka Doncic. Do you know who that is? He's like, mm-hmm. he's on the Lakers now, but he went to the finals.
1: Oh, yeah, I know. Yeah.
0: He went to the finals in 2023, 2022, I think. Okay. Like one of that season. But he went to the finals. Yep. And then, yeah, they've had zero finals in the past 41 seasons. Zero finals appearances for the Sacramento Kings. But with those people that I mentioned, they had five finals appearances with those people that they had but got rid of.
1: Oh,
0: I
1: want to
0: ask Kenny about that. Like, why all this stuff just started... Like
1: I bet
0: happening.
1: He has great insight. He's fun whenever we ask those questions.
0: Yeah,
1: like
0: he is
1: he's
0: really
1: all,
0: fun.
1: Let me tell you.
0: He's like, yeah, I will tell you about a lot of stuff. But going back to the actual finals game, right now, I want the Knicks to win. Right now, the Spurs are favored by 5.5. I get it, it's still in San Antonio, but gosh, 5.5 is kind of I feel like it could have been at least 2.5 in my opinion.
1: Oh.
0: But yeah. So Jalen Brunson had 30 points and then Victor Wembanyama had 26 points. So last game. But Jalen Brunson got hurt. Like I said, he got hurt mid game, went to the locker room, and it was a knee injury.
1: Oof.
0: So he should have been staying out for I don't know how long. It looked bad. But he came out and basically won the game by I want to say by himself. He still had like a couple teammates left for him. Right now, it says Wemby's supposed to be scoring 25 points. And Jalen Brunson's supposed to be 26 points. I feel like it's just the Knicks bench that is going to be the most dominant in this situation. Because I feel like everyone's just relying on Wemby to carry that whole team. Because that's all we're hearing at this point is Wemby.
1: Mm-hmm.
0: Is
1: that's
0: like Wemby, true. Wemby, Wemby.
1: I actually can attest to that.
0: And I'm and then I'm gonna make you cheer for the Knicks, Kaylina. And
1: okay.
0: I'll explain why.
1: Well, we'll see.
0: Who would you rather cheer for? I'm not gonna name the team.
1: Oh, okay.
0: I'm not gonna name the team. Would you rather cheer for an underdog team that hasn't won an NBA Finals?
1: And well, I guess 55
0: because they're technically
1: okay.
0: 55 years mm-hmm. they haven't won. They have a second round point guard that's leading the team that is undersized and he got traded from his last team and the fans have just been miserable for the past 50 something years.
1: Mm-hmm.
0: Like they're like, that's why when I say if the Knicks win the championship, New York is going to cease to exist.
1: You said you were
0: going
1: to say names, son.
0: Dang it.
1: Okay, so
0: that's
1: words,
0: New York. Yeah.
1: I'm cheering for the Knicks.
0: Would you rather cheer for a team that has a superstar face of the league, once in a generation talent that is supposed to be doing good, that the team has won five NBA finals in the past 27 years?
1: I don't know.
0: And it's supposed to be
1: still
0: winning.
1: A champion. That being said, I'm not a poser. I'm not calling anyone
0: Knicks.
1: A poser, but I'm not a poser.
0: We should have Dan on. Like I said, we should have Dan on.
1: Oh my gosh, Dan
0: Dan's
1: called
0: gonna,
1: it so accurately.
0: Dan's,
1: that was awesome.
0: Dan's like will love both of us because I want the Knicks to win like a lot. But we'll see. If you guys have anything, call or text 505-246-06. 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
3: All right, as we take a look at traffic right now, you do have those slowdowns. I-25 near the construction zone affecting both directions. Be sure to watch your speed going through there. Traffic also moving a little slow westbound I-40 near the interchange. You've got some congestion headed west on Alameda near Coors. And as we've been telling you for a while now, Highway 47 at the Isleta Pueblo closed at Highway 147. That is due to a downed power line. You are going to need to seek out an alternate route. See an accident? Call the Traffic Tracker hotline at 505-767-9167. I'm Michael Carlisle from the 96.3 News Radio KKOB Traffic Center.
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0: I'm not going to lie. I mean, especially the this is like, yeah, they does. Literally like just composed this and went, Stranger Things, but not.
1: I know.
0: I'm okay with it. I no. really, it's a vibe.
1: Jonah Vaqueta in for Kenny Thomas, Unfiltered with Kenny Thomas. From 4 to 6. I work this job and I can't even remember my own hours.
0: What time is it again?
1: I know. Monday through Friday. He'll be back next week. So this is...
0: Woo!
1: Yes, yes. We could all cheer.
0: This is the home stretch.
1: Yes, we could all cheer.
0: Before the legend himself
1: comes
0: returns.
1: Back. I want to give a shout out to all of UNM's NCAA track and field cross country. It's not country. Track and field qualifiers. It's going to be in Eugene, Oregon this week. Since I used to run track, I want to give these guys a shout out because they're going to be representing the turquoise in Eugene.
0: Turquoise. I was also thinking, like, Eugene. It just makes
1: Eugene,
0: me think of
1: Oregon.
0: Like
1: that
0: Flynn
1: Rider. Stadium is crazy. If you see, it's in Oregon. It's Oregon University Stadium.
0: Oh, okay.
1: It's Hayward Field. Jeez.
0: I was like, feared. Wait, what?
1: Hayward Field.
0: What did you say?
1: I know. I on my Saturday show, I got like made fun of because of the way I said some stuff, and now they're just bashing.
0: It's okay.
1: Me. Okay.
0: I'll make you feel better, Jonah, before we move on. I was in a poetry like team. I was on a poetry team in high school. I know. Make fun of me. I'm a nerd. But like, there was a line that we were doing a group poem, and the word was facade, and I was just in the headspace, and the C didn't have the little cedilla, like in French, where they have a little thingy underneath. So to me, I just read facade, and I said it so confidently. Well, they didn't live it down for like a year, so you're not the only one, bruh.
1: See, they made fun of me because I missed, it was a NBA basketball player's last name. I feel like we should get like leniency on last names
0: the
1: because
0: last names
1: like
0: are hard.
1: Yeah, like the last names.
0: No one pronounces
1: some of these...
0: my name correctly on the show, so
1: Kaylina.
0: Oh, there you go. You got it.
1: There
0: but
1: go.
0: But I mean like across the board, it's like
1: when they first
0: everyone
1: meet you.
0: No, still to this day, I can't blame them. They know how to pronounce my name. Off
1: yeah.
0: air, they're like
1: Kaylina
0: Scallon. What's up? And then as soon as we're on the air, they're all Kaylina Scallon.
1: Kaylina
0: Scallion. And I'm like, I love the creativity. Neither of those are correct. It's
1: yeah.
0: not their fault.
1: No.
0: Names, it's weird. The brain just messes up. I feel like everybody needs leniency.
1: Wednesday,
0: I agree.
1: Like, Wednesday.
0: Yeah.
1: That's what it says.
0: February.
1: Yeah.
0: February. Okay, sorry.
1: Sports. Okay, back to the UNM track.
0: My bad.
1: NCAA qualifiers. Matthew Andorty, he's running the men's 1500 meter at Evans Kiplagat is running the men's 10K. And then the legend himself, Hopton Samuel. We were talking about Hopton Samuel Saturday, and he should be, before he even graduates or leaves UNM, he should go into the UNM Hall of Fame because he's broken so many NCAA records in track, like a lot.
0: Wait, how many records do you have to break before they actually put you in a Hall of Fame? Like,
1: I don't know.
0: I feel like the criteria is
1: it's
0: one.
1: It's there, yeah.
0: But that's amazing.
1: Hopton Samuel's running the 5K and the 10K. And we also got Marion. See, it's like these last names. Marion Jepnich. I'm sorry if I misdid your name. I'm so sorry. She's running the women's 5K. And then we got Pamela Koska, women's 5K and 10K. So... Pamela's also should be, before she retires, or she should be in the Hall of Fame because she's broken a lot of records. And Tiana Lonely, she's, I think, the first woman since 1984 to run the women's 100 and 200 meter, which, yeah, it's crazy. Let's get to the phone line. Yeah, we have Dan. Is it New York, Dan?
2: Yes, it is. Here's Dan.
1: Hey, Dan. You're the sports animal.
3: Yo, dude, so tonight I'm going to take the Knicks. I'm going to tell you why. You saw game one, right?
1: Yes, I did see game one.
3: Okay, beautiful. Did you see how that Towns guy took Wemby right to the hoop?
1: Yep.
3: How many times did he have on top, put the ball on the floor, and ran right by him like he was a piece of paper?
1: Every single...
3: How many?
1: Oh, Basically, like okay. every single
3: now,
1: time.
3: Let me ask you this. The yeah. last 2 minutes of the game, where was Wemby and where was Brunson?
1: I don't know. They're Brunson was dominating that court. He single-handedly won you that game.
3: Let me just tell you. The score was Wemby went to the line and put him ahead 95-94.
1: Yeah.
3: Knicks went down. Anginobi took the shot. He missed. And Brunson threw the ball out, and Bridges got it, threw it to him in the corner. He popped a three and made the score 97-95, and the Spurs never scored again.
1: Yep.
3: And the Knicks never looked back. That was the dagger right there.
1: Yes.
3: And Wemby never came back after that. And, you know, you want to say Brunson was the man? I'll tell you what. Yeah, Brunson time in the last 2 minutes of the game, I'll give you that. But that cat dude, man, he takes Wemby right to the hole.
1: Cat.
3: And there's no way that he can physically. And the other thing, too, check it out. In the fourth quarter, this guy had no legs. He couldn't jump. He couldn't shoot. He couldn't do anything. He had no legs under him. Now watch him tonight. It's going to be the same thing in the fourth quarter. That guy has no legs, and that's his Achilles heel, that dude. He is not able to play with men yet. He's not grown enough.
1: Nope.
3: And you see it tonight. Watch the fourth quarter and watch him shrivel up in the corner in the last 3 minutes of the game when they really need him. But go ahead.
1: I totally agree. I was telling Kaylina about this, is that Cat is probably will dominate into the paint against Wemby. And I was telling Kaylina, I was like, if you want to cheer for someone, cheer for the underdog that hasn't even won a championship in 50-something years, right? And Wemby, if he, like I said, he's too skinny enough to be in the paint when Cat is there, because Cat knows and is probably one of the best in the league in boxing out and trying to get, like, in the rim points, if you agree with me.
3: No, he'll just body this guy out because he's a bag of bones.
1: Yeah.
3: And if he's not on him, Anginobi's on him, or Mitchell Robinson is on him, or Mikal Bridges is on him, or Josh Hart is on him, he's got a different, fresh body hitting him every time he's going down that floor. And you see it at the end of it. It's like a fighter getting punched and punched by the 12th round. This guy's, you know, he's seeing things, right? And the same thing with a quarterback. Oh, yeah, he gets sacked 4 times. But how many times did he get knocked down? Come the end of the game, it takes effect. And that's what you see. Watch tonight.
1: 100%.
3: Wemby disappears.
1: Yep.
3: He disappears. And tonight, let me tell you, this isn't game 2. This is game 7.
1: It is.
3: This is game 7. It's game 7 for the Knicks, and it's game 7 for the Spurs. Why is it game 7 for the Knicks? Because it's their winning streak. They're on a winning streak in the
1: games?
3: Playoffs. Okay? No other team. They're on a winning streak.
1: Yeah.
3: A double-digit winning streak. And they went down in San Antonio. San Antonio had them up by 14, and the Knicks beat them by double digits. Tonight, don't be surprised if the Knicks win by 12 or 15. Do not be surprised.
1: This Knicks team,
3: and the way they play as a team, and the way they're mentally, they're focused, look out. I don't care what anyone says. This team, they got a bunch of young players. They're going to get wrapped in the head again tonight, and that's going to be the end of them. And I think the Knicks will sweep them. I'll say that tonight. It's Friday night. I'll say it. By the time Kenny comes back, he'll know.
1: Yes, 100%. I 100% agree with you, Dan. Anything else, Dan?
3: All right. No, that's it, man.
1: Appreciate it.
3: Good luck, man, and we'll see. I'll call back next week.
1: Appreciate it, Dan. Always love Dan. Always love
0: it's
1: Dan.
0: A sweep.
1: Because they're going to go back to Madison.
0: Yeah,
1: they're going to go back to Madison Square Garden.
0: If Dan says it's been prophesied.
1: You don't want to play the Knicks in Madison Square Garden, especially with these crazy fans. You do not, and especially when you're down 2-0, or when you're down 0-2 in the series, and you have the next two games in Madison Square Garden. No, you don't want that.
0: Fan power.
1: You do not want that.
0: Believe in fan power.
1: Thank you, Dan. Always a pleasure. We're going to take this little break. 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
5: Well, as we take a look at traffic right now, you're going to have those slowdowns both directions of I-25 in the construction zone. Traffic also moving a little slow both directions of I-40 right around the interchange. Paseo, Alameda, and Montaño, those river crossings are all looking good right now. Just south of the city, Highway 47 at the Isleta Pueblo closed at Highway 147 due to a down power line. You're going to need to seek out an alternate route.
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9: Cowboys wide receiver George Pickens did not show up this week at Cowboys voluntary OTAs, but head coach Brian Schottenheimer is not worried. He expects the franchise tag player to show up later this month when Dallas starts their mandatory minicamp sessions. If Pickens does not show up, he'll be fine. Pickens did work out away from the Cowboys facility earlier this offseason with quarterback Dak Prescott. Pickens is hosting a youth football camp this weekend. I'm Adam Abdallah.
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22: That's where Never Give Up comes from. I wasn't Brock. I wasn't Roman. 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
1: As Jonah Vaqueta in for Kenny Thomas on Filter with Kenny Thomas. Kaylina producing. As producers, when we hear silence,
2: we panic.
1: The worst thing that you could ever hear as producer.
2: Sheer panic.
1: Yes, because we're all like, did we do something wrong? No, did we do something wrong?
2: You just end up, if you're a good producer, you fake yourself out like 10 million times.
1: Multiple times. You just have anxiety attacks after anxiety attacks. Because if y'all don't know, if there's any dead air, we're the ones that get in trouble because we're the ones controlling stuff.
2: Our job is to make sure you have a seamless, beautiful, jam-packed experience. 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
1: And then every once in a while, our towers go off.
2: Oh, that was crazy. That was crazy.
1: Like mid-show sometimes, and we're like...
2: Live radio.
1: It's great. Live radio is great, especially for sports. I want to get to this guy. Imagine you're a two-sport athlete, and you're one of the highly touted players in both sports. And I'll name the sports baseball and football. And you decide to go to the baseball route for, like, I don't know, 7 years. And you try to play baseball with the Angels. You get signed. $3 million coming out of high school, basically. You're the 17th.
2: Which is an achievement in itself.
1: Yeah.
2: Like, that's crazy. Continue.
1: 17th overall pick.
2: Oh my gosh.
1: Which is really high.
2: That's so crazy.
1: Especially for baseball. And then you decide that I don't think this is going to work out. I'm going to go play. I didn't use any of my eligibility in NCAA, so I'm going to use it now. I'm 26 years old, and I'm going to be a 26-year-old freshman and play wide receiver at SMU. That's what Jordan wants. I don't want to butcher his last
2: name.
1: I
2: think you got this.
1: No, it's like a basic last name. Just my phone locked during this time. Jordan Adams. Yeah, Jordan Adams. He was a four-star wide receiver in the 2018 class. I wasn't even in high school during that time. The 2017-2018 class. I wasn't even in high school at that time.
2: Out of college
1: and
2: by then.
1: I wasn't. Yeah, I was
2: a wild time.
1: Yeah.
2: Continue.
1: I wasn't even in high school, and he was one spot ahead of him was Amon-Ra St. Brown, who's now in the NFL making millions of dollars with the Lions, and also he was ahead of Ja'Marr Chase, who has played in a Super Bowl in the NFL, and now Jordan Adams is going back to college to play another sport. I don't know how to feel about this, especially if you're like 26, and you have to use, if you want to go in the NFL, if y'all don't know, you have to use at least 3 years of eligibility before you could actually enter the NFL draft. He's going to be a 29-year-old, possibly 30-year-old rookie if he wants to be in the NFL, which is insane to me because most of your colleagues that you did play football with in high school are already in the league and making multi-million-dollar contracts. Kaylin, like, how crazy is that?
2: I can't even fathom that amount of money. I just can't.
1: But, like, just imagine, like...
2: He's playing his cards.
1: Yeah, but you hit a couple home runs in the MLB, and you decide to go
2: back to school.
1: I don't like that. I feel like NCAA, cool. There has become this... I wouldn't call it epidemic, but, like, people staying... People staying in NCAA for a while, or they don't use any of their NCAA eligibility, and then once they're like 50-something, 60-something years old, they go and be like, I want to play football. I'm going to go back to college and play football.
2: Good for them.
1: Wouldn't that be like weird, though?
2: I don't know. I think it's weird thinking about a 23-year-old as an expert in anything. I know that there are 23-year-olds that are experts in some really crazy fields.
1: Yes.
2: But it's like...
1: There was a 17-year-old that was one of the best wide receivers in NCAA,
2: dang.
1: And he was 17.
2: Yeah, see what I'm saying? Like, it's amazing, but also, like, it's amazing for multitude of reasons. I don't know if it should ever be the expectation. I don't know.
1: But I feel like, I mean, LeBron, how old is LeBron? 40, 45?
2: Yeah.
1: And he's still thriving in the league.
2: Yeah. See, that's what I'm saying. It's like there's this idea, I think, that you got to shine bright and you got to burn out early. And I just don't know if that's... It's a weird mentality I think we have. So, like, on one hand, I think it's really great for people to find success at a young age. I also think it's really great for people to be like, I'm not old at 26.
1: Yeah, but, like, 50-something is pushing it.
2: I don't know.
1: 50 is pushing it. Like...
2: 50 is like the new 40.
1: Do you know what an Oklahoma drill... I'm going to teach you about football. What an Oklahoma drill... Anyone who is listening will know and played football in youth or in high school know what an Oklahoma drill is.
2: Okay.
1: And a 50-something-year-old will not survive an Oklahoma drill. So, you basically... One person has to tackle the other person who has the ball.
2: Mm-hmm.
1: And you have two blockers. Or you have one blocker... And then another person that's trying to get you.
2: Okay.
1: And you basically run at each other at full speed and try to either juke them out or basically plummet over them. Do you think a 50-something-year-old could do that?
2: Well, a really fit one, yeah.
1: I mean, it's possible. There's not that
2: it's
1: much
2: not like
1: LeBron.
2: They get osteoposporosis at 50. I mean, some people do, some but people not, not everybody. I mean, there. What's the runner's name? She won her Olympic race at 50. Like, I feel like...
1: Who?
2: Yeah, let me look it up. Let me look it up.
1: What Olympic runner at 50? I feel like the only sport that you could play beyond your, like, 50s is golf. That's why when, like, you retire other sports...
2: Everyone's playing golf.
1: Yeah, everyone, like, any sports player, like, they're like, I'm going to go practice my backswing on the... Par five over there.
2: Kenny will take offense to this.
1: I feel like watch golf. It. Yeah. Golf, I like going to Top Golf. That's like the only golf. It's because I could hit it far. Cool. I will never be able to hit a ball that far. But going back to this kid, I wouldn't even consider you a kid. He is an adult. He is a man. He's a fresh 26-year-old freshman that is going to SMU to play wide receiver. He was committed to Penn State, but they didn't allow him to play baseball and football at the same time. That's why he chose the baseball route. I just think there should be a cap at this point for NCAA to be like, you are too old. Go play a club sport.
2: Oh, my gosh.
1: Who's the person? The runner.
2: You still can't find...
1: I know Allison Felix... who is apparently coming back to run and try to run in the 2028 Olympics. She was like 40 something when she won gold medal. She's 40 right now. But once the Olympic comes, she's going to be going into her 40. She'll probably be 42. It's kind of crazy to me. I don't think my body hurts as a 22-year-old that came out of track. I don't know if it's because I lift all day, but like my body hurts. I can't keep myself in that much shape, especially in track. And I know we live in basically in the mountains, but I still my legs too hurt, and I don't want to hear these 40-something-year-olds being all like, "You're too young that your knees are hurt."
2: I don't want to be mean, Jonah.
1: Are you talking? My knees hurt.
2: Do you have any concept of being 40? I mean, I'm 29 and I don't have any.
1: My
2: concept
1: knees.
2: Of being
1: I'm 22 40. And my knees hurt.
2: I just feel like some of the things you're saying.
1: I mean, you are older.
2: You're making me sound old, and I'm not that much older than you.
1: I'm not trying to say that. It's that my knees are hurting, even though
2: I know, knees are like. One of the first things that will go if you're not taking care of them.
1: I thought it's your back.
2: Okay.
1: Yeah. I thought it's your back more. Because that's what I hear about, like, my back.
2: Yeah, but that starts with your knees.
1: Well, I have bad knees.
2: Son, you're going to have back problems.
1: I have back problems right now.
2: I can relate. I
1: have back problems right now. But.
2: Well, I'm embarrassed to say that I cannot find the person. But I think it's because I'm really bad at researching.
1: Yeah.
2: So when I do find out who this person is, you know, this will just be a long running gag where I will finally randomly throw that name out there and we will all have a good laugh. And hopefully, you know, Kenny and Ed won't be offended because they'll be like, wait, what are you talking about this?
1: Hopefully Kenny's not, because he's going to be like bashing on me. And
2: oh, Kenny's
1: like,
2: going to come young, in and he's going to go, okay, young person. Okay, youngin.
1: Don't we need to go on break right now?
2: Yeah, we got to go.
1: I was like, where's the music? So there's the music.
2: I was passionate in my research.
1: Oh, you're
2: even
1: good.
2: Though I failed at it.
1: We'll find it. First hour went by fast. We still have a lot to talk about, like the Indiana Bears. Do you know the Indiana Bears?
2: No.
1: We'll talk about that.
2: I'm going to find out.
1: We'll talk about that when we come back. 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
5: Well, as we take a look at traffic right now, you're going to have those slowdowns both directions of I-25 in the construction zone. Traffic also moving a little slow both directions of I-40 right around the interchange. Paseo, Alameda, and Montaño, those river crossings are all looking good right now. Just south of the city, Highway 47 at the Isleta Pueblo closed at Highway 147 due to a down power line. You're going to need to seek out an alternate route.
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4: Jim Rome here with your Rome Report. Predictably, things are getting pretty awkward between Kyler Murray and J.J. McCarthy in their so-called quarterback competition in Minnesota. I say so-called because it says here, Murray won that, quote, competition the second he put pen to paper. But apparently no one told McCarthy, who actually thinks that he's engaged in a battle to determine who's QB1. Oh, and he doesn't think there's any awkwardness at all between the two, saying, quote, awkwardness. It's just like the same feeling when you're in high school and there's another person on the side of the room. That's just kind of how it is. I wouldn't say there's any awkwardness. End of quote. You wouldn't? Because I would say that's about the most awkward response I've ever heard. Hey, Michigan man, you do know this is the NFL, right? And not 11th grade biology. Honestly, I never saw what the Vikings saw in this guy, and neither do the Vikings, apparently, or they wouldn't have brought in Kyler Murray in the first.
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1: It's Fun Friday!
2: Fun Friday!
1: Fun Friday! I'm bringing some energy into this.
2: Yes.
1: I want to. Producer Jonah Vaqueta filling in for Kenny Thomas on Filter with Kenny Thomas. You guys can listen 4 to 6 from Monday through Friday. If Kenny's supposed to be back. Kaylina in the studio producing. We went on a deep dive. If y'all weren't listening before, we went on a deep dive because I was making fun of one of this player that was returning into college football as a 26-year-old freshman. And I thought that was old. That is very young compared to the deep dive we made into the oldest athletes to ever compete in different sports. Kaylina, you have the list. Some of these are insane to me.
2: Yes.
1: Start with like the modest ones where we're like, okay.
2: So we've got a cyclist, Jeannie Longo. She's 53 years old. That was as recent as 2011 when she accomplished her, I don't know, it was a win.
1: She got a win.
2: She competed in France, 2008 Olympics.
1: The Tour de France? Is it the Tour de France?
2: Yeah.
1: Was it the Tour de France? Because that's a crazy.
2: She began racing in 1975 and was active in cycling through 2012.
1: What?
2: Yep. And then we've got Gail Falkenberg. She's a professional tennis player, possibly the oldest tournament tennis player of all time. She has competed in the ITF Women's World Tennis Tour as recently as 2023 at age 76. What is that noise?
1: I cannot complain. Yeah, I can't complain.
2: Nope.
1: My knees do not hurt.
2: No. Okay, if they can do it, you can do it.
1: Sir. How long was my career in track? Started as a freshman in high school. I had a 7-long career in track, and these people have older than me careers in their sports.
2: Yep.
1: Yeah,
2: and
1: I have
2: then
1: no
2: you have
1: room.
2: This one really made Jonah gag.
1: he was
2: shook. I am terrible at pronouncing names. I'm going to do my best. It's Tercio Mariano de Resende. I'm sorry. He's awesome. But he was 91 and still playing soccer.
1: That's crazy.
2: So there's that.
1: I can't imagine. Yeah, I have no room to say anything at this point because my knees don't hurt no more. 50. I'm pretty sure like one of the ages was like 90 something. And they were like playing. What's the oldest? If you could check the oldest, because I'm pretty sure like 90 something was the oldest.
2: Yeah, I think it's 91.
1: 91.
2: Oh, no, we got 102 for a tennis player, Henry
1: what
2: Young.
1: What the heck?
2: And I guess he's still active. Okay, is this updated? Let me double check.
1: I don't know. This is Wikipedia.
2: I know. I like take everything with a grain of salt.
1: Yeah, take everything. This is Wikipedia that we're listening to. Because, oh my gosh, 102 and you're playing professional tennis? That is crazy. Let's get to the phone lines. Wayne, you're on the Sports Animal.
8: Hey, how's it going, guys? I like this topic because it's very relative to me because I played football all through high school and tried in college, but it was weird. There was just one day I remember just feel like I'm running in mud. I used to fly fast in high school, and then I just couldn't run it as quick as I could when I hit like 30. So I think it's very relative. It's cool that you're talking about this, but I definitely think it's very relative to the sport, like how much body damage your body's taking during that what you're playing. Because, I mean, you got to think, like, baseball players always have a longer career because even though it's taxing their body, it's not as taxing as football
1: or even basketball.
8: So I think you got to, even though you look at some of these soccer players, they last for a while too, because even though it's a contact sport, it's not a collision sport. And even tennis and stuff too, there's no contact, maybe with a ball here or there, but there's no, I mean, you're running around and stuff, but there's no physical contact with somebody else at all. So I think it's very relative to the sport, but it is very cool to know, like, how longer some of these athletes are lasting, especially if you're seeing even in contact sports like the NFL, how some of these NFL quarterbacks are lasting longer, some of these players are lasting longer. I think now with some of the college football teams, how a lot of these guys are having extended college careers, so I think they're going to have extended pro careers too. So I think that's going to be a different trickle-down effect. But yeah, with all these like natural enhancements and everything, I could totally see people playing way past quote-unquote their prime. But it's definitely relative to me because I hit a certain wall and I was like, now it feels like I'm running in mud. So I don't know if you played sports, but like you said, you played in track, but I don't know if you kind of had that similar situation where like I was flying past and one day I'm like, oh, what am I doing?
1: Yeah, I played football basically like my whole life from like when I was like 10 up until like my senior year of high school. And
8: what high school did you go to?
1: I went to Cibola High School.
8: I coached at Rio Rancho in 2012 and 2009 with Coach House and all that.
1: Yeah, I graduated in 2022, so I'm still very young.
8: Congrats, man. Thank you. Appreciate it. Hosting the show, man. But yeah, I'll let you chime in on this. But yeah, good luck with everything and take care, man.
1: Thank you, Wade. Thank you for listening. Yeah, that's
2: a really good point, Wayne.
1: It is. It's
2: like, it's super valid.
1: Yeah, I feel like
2: tennis. Even like, I mean, yeah, that makes more sense.
1: Side to side movement, cool. Like, only like I said, I feel like your knees will give out more than anything else in any of these sports, because you never know, one wrong move and your knees, your ACL is just gone at that point. And it has. You see, most of these athletes have like non-contact stuff to them, like.
2: Yeah, I feel like more of the aerobic. Oh, here she is. It's Jeannie Rice.
1: Jeannie Rice.
2: She was an American runner.
1: We also went on a deep dive on who the...
2: Yeah, at age 77, she... 77. What does it say? It says more than 40 master's titles in the U.S.
1: Jeannie
2: Rice? Hold on, I need to keep reading. Always read the full paragraph, kids. Don't skim.
1: Yes.
2: But she's who I was thinking of. I'm pretty sure she's been referenced before because it sounds like she's been breaking records for a while.
1: Dang, 78 or 77?
2: Looks like it.
1: Jeez. We also went like the oldest gold medal winners of all time. Oscar Swan of Sweden won a gold medal on shooting in 1912 at 64 years old.
2: Well, and shooting too. Like, I mean, that's, yeah.
1: That's, yeah, you could probably, yeah.
2: So this tennis player... Henry Young, he, after turning 100, took part in the ITF Masters World Individual Championship in Mallorca, Spain.
1: Dang.
2: There is a singles 90s plus category to compete in.
1: Oh my God.
2: I love that.
1: That is, yeah.
2: That's amazing.
1: Well, technically, USATF track has a senior division, and they're like, people like run there, but there's not like an Olympic thing that like actually happens. The oldest female, Eliza Pollock, 63. Oh, she's technically almost 64. 63 and 333 days in archery. So there's another non-taxing sport that you could play probably till you're...
2: Yeah. Yeah. I don't know if we're going to have the same luck with like football, but I
1: rugby,
2: mean, I really love that Jeannie
1: hockey.
2: Rice.
1: It's the oldest hockey player.
2: Yeah.
1: Because that will fascinate me. Anyone over 55 that you still played hockey? No, because you... what's his name? There's a hockey player like that's active now that is old. I'm pretty sure he's like 47. Oldest active hockey player. And then NHL. Gordy Hough, 52.
2: What?
1: 52, yeah. For the Colorado Avalanche.
2: And it's full circle, friends. It's a full circle moment.
1: No, this is a different guy. Brent Burns. Okay, This is active.
2: Okay, I saw Brent Burns.
1: Brent Burns is active. 41. as 41. Of March. Yeah, but he's on the Colorado Avalanche.
2: Oh, okay. So, see that? That explains, but that's really cool.
1: He's active, so we have an active player. Maybe he could come down to Albuquerque and play for the Goatheads for like one game. And we could see. Yeah.
2: Yeah. That would be cool, and we could root for him because we're just like, look at you go.
1: Yeah.
2: Prove what can be done.
1: I know. But you guys are listening to 95.9 FM and AM 610, the sports animal.
5: Well, taking a look at traffic right now, you will see a little bit of a slowdown westbound on I-40 as you approach Coors. Be sure to watch your speed both directions of I-25 near the construction zone. You got some slow-moving traffic as you make your way through there. Traffic also moving a bit slow southbound Coors near Paseo. As a reminder, just south of the city, Highway 47 closed at Highway 147 on the Isleta Pueblo. That is due to a downed power line. Seek out an alternate route.
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1: What, Kaylita? What?
2: So, I heard you cough, and I thought that it was on air.
1: Y'all didn't hear this. I coughed.
2: It's an inside joke.
1: It's an inside joke. 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Jonah Vaqueta, producer, usually for Kenny Thomas, filling in for Kenny Thomas. And K Kaylina's producing for me, so yeah, it's a double producer day.
2: I was like, where?
1: Double producer day.
2: Yes, double producer day. That's a tongue twister. I have double one more fascinating fact.
1: What is this
2: about Jeannie Rice that I think is really cool? So she started setting world records in 2018 when she was 70 years old. That is so insane. And by 2019, she held the world's record for the Akron Marathon and Akron Half Marathon for women 70.

0: to go running, and then just like boom, now she's now look what she's done. It's amazing. I don't know. Age is a number. That, it really, really is.
1: Yes.
0: You don't have to just peak at 19. Isn't that comforting?
2: I peaked at 18.
0: Oh, yeah, son.
2: It sucks.
0: No.
1: In my track, my best time was at 18.
0: Hey, maybe you'll be like Jeannie and you'll revisit it in like 10 years.
1: I think I'm more of like bodybuilder stuff that I could like definitely do more.
0: Arnold
1: than
0: Schwarzenegger. Stay away from the roids.
1: I will never take any steroids. I heard they mess with your brain.
0: It's wild that used to just be normal.
1: Especially in like baseball too. In baseball.
0: What is that movie where it's about a high school football team and the one kid's on, he has to take the steroids and he ends up snapping the leg he was getting them injected into? It's a fictional
1: Varsity
0: movie. Is that what it is?
1: I don't know. I know in Varsity Blues one of the
0: players. Start Googling again.
1: I know in Varsity Blues. That's a really good movie. I want to talk about this, Kaylina. Is that
0: okay.
1: The Indiana Bears, the Indiana State is getting a new football team instead of the Indianapolis Colts. The Chicago Bears are moving into Indiana. I wouldn't even consider it.
0: What?
1: Yes, because I'm pretty sure like taxpayers didn't want to pay for a new stadium in Chicago. So, but Indiana said we will do it. And so they're playing in Indiana. Could you call it the Chicago Bears from now?
0: Yeah, is this like when the Raiders left Oakland for Las Vegas?
1: Not really, because that's like in a different state. Technically, this is in a different state too.
0: Yeah, they're both in different states. What am I missing? Please explain.
1: Because Chicago basically borders part of Chicago is in Indiana, but you can't really call it Chicago. They call it Gary, Indiana.
0: Okay, so it's like a stone's throw away. They're not basically, like straight up moving.
1: But it's
0: state
1: in Indiana. So instead of Chicago, Illinois, you're in Indiana.
0: That's rough. I mean, what counts as what now?
1: I mean, technically the 49ers don't, because I'm a 49er fan, they don't play in San Francisco. They play in Santa Clara, which is about an hour drive north from San Francisco.
0: So what I'm hearing is semantics. Yeah. Is this, at the end of the day, it just chops down to semantics?
1: Yeah, at that point.
0: Weird.
1: It's, weird. They just announced this today, is that the state of Indiana is building a new stadium for the Chicago Bears.
0: Well, go Illinois.
1: I wouldn't. Like I said, the only thing that I'm confused about is that, are you going to call them the Chicago Bears still? Because you're not in Chicago no more. You're in a completely different state. You're in Indiana.
0: Former Chicago people, call in.
1: Yes, please.
0: Let 505, us know.
1: 505-246-0610. Please call or text. Please. Because I would love to hear from you.
0: We need your opinion.
1: If you guys still think that you guys should still call them the Chicago Bears, because you're in Indiana. You're very close. Because
0: Indiana
1: other,
0: just the babysitter? They're like, no, they're technically still call the it Chicago the Bears.
1: Yeah, because part of it, it's in Hammond, Indiana. That's where the new stadium is going to get built. But it's literally like on the border of Indiana.
0: Semantics. I think it's semantics.
1: Yeah. Let's just call it the Gary Bears.
0: Bears.
1: At that point, it's close to Gary. It's close to Gary, Indiana. At that point, yeah.
0: Feel like some people are going to be really offended by the things we're saying. Or at least the lack of awareness.
1: I don't think so.
0: Or they'll think it's funny. I don't know. I just, Gary Bears.
1: Gary Bears.
0: Chicago. You know, Gary Bears.
1: The Hammond Bears. The Hammond Bears, the Gary Bears. What sounds better? You're in Indiana. You're not in Chicago no more. Sorry. Because when I lived in Indiana, so I'd like always love to take road trips to Chicago. And there's a big old sign that says, you are leaving Indiana. Welcome to Illinois. You're not in Chicago no more. It's not the Windy City. It's not the Windy City.
0: Facts.
1: Cool, you're by Lake Michigan still, but you're not in Chicago.
0: He's bringing out a reference called the road sign.
1: Yes, there is a road sign.
0: Geological location.
1: They could, I mean, to be 100% honest, people could call in.

0: and or text and be like, you're a 49er fan. They laid there in Santa Clara. Because technically the 49ers are the farthest team from their actual city name.
1: Right, but they're in the same state though, right?
0: Yeah.
1: So I don't think it's the same.
0: But like we said, we could have callers.
1: I still think it's better than like the Raiders situation. I do know like Raiders fans, you know, they're diehards. They're ride or die for
0: they're
1: sure.
0: They're first in LA, you know that.
1: Yeah, they were in LA. And I feel like they were, from what I hear, some of them were chill about Oakland. It was like, hey, we can accept it because it's still California. But now that they're in Las Vegas, it was like, excuse me?
0: Yeah.
1: Rude.
0: That's how I feel bad for all Oakland fans because, you know, the Oakland A's are now going to Las Vegas too.
1: What is with this pipeline? What?
0: So, what? Las Vegas is like now getting into like this booming city. They have like, look at Las Vegas.
1: Booming before.
0: It was dying. It was dying.
1: Oh, no.
0: Technically, it was dying. No one likes to go to Las Vegas to gamble anymore. I'm sorry. If you
1: it's
0: do.
1: Expensive.
0: This new generation doesn't like to go be like, oh, let's go to Las Vegas.
1: Isn't that wild?
0: Yeah.
1: That's
0: they
1: so
0: would
1: wild.
0: Rather go to like Austin, Nashville, or like Miami to vacation other than Las Vegas.
1: I know that.
0: But
1: I
0: now
1: they should have.
0: But look at what they're building. Have you seen the new, or I guess, have you been to Allegiant Stadium or at least seen?
1: I haven't.
0: Look it up and tell me it does not look like Darth Vader or
1: oh,
0: the
1: no.
0: Death Star. Because it
1: oh,
0: is
1: no.
0: the Death Star. Look up Allegiant Stadium. And then we look at the Las Vegas Knights, who already have won a Stanley Cup in 2023 and I'm saying they're on track to win another Stanley Cup. What do you think about the stadium?
1: I was expecting it to be more spherical since you said the Death Star, but I guess I understand the
0: they call it the Death Star. Any Raiders fan. We got a lot of Raiders fans here in Albuquerque.
1: Yeah, I guess I can see it with like the color coordination and like some of the angles that they chose. I could see it as kind of like a Darth Vader mask, like.
0: I know.
1: Yeah. Okay, I get it. I know this kind of a thing with Raiders fans too, getting to wear like the Darth Vader costume to the game. So I get it. It's cool.
0: I'm gonna look up when we come back from break. I'm gonna look up the most obnoxious fans, and if you're one of those fans, please call in because I really want to talk to you. 505-246-0610. 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
4: Traffic right now, things moving pretty well here in the metro. You will see some slowdowns, I-25 near the construction zone. Be sure to watch your speed going through there. Traffic also moving just a little slow headed west on I-40 near Coors. Westbound on Alameda near Rio Grande, you got a little congestion there. Traffic also moving a bit slow southbound Coors at Paseo.
5: See an accident? Call the Traffic Tracker hotline at 505-767-9167. I'm Michael Carlisle from the 96.3 News Radio KKOB Traffic Center.
6: 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The Knicks haven't lost a game in which Jalen Brunson played by more than a single point since March. But they're 6.5-point dogs tonight in San Antonio. And look, it's possible Wemby actually plays with some aggression or Pop pulled another marathon film session with the Spurs. 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I'm not. 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
0: 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If you want to call or text, 505-246-0610. I feel like some of you guys will want to call or text during this because I might be naming your teams. I looked up the most obnoxious fans of all sports, and this is a most recent list. Who do you think the number one fan? The number one.
1: I'm sorry. I want to say the Raiders. They put in a lot of effort.
0: Duke basketball.
1: Really?
0: Yes, number one. Really? As the most obnoxious fans of all time.
1: What is this rating? How is this broken down? Who decided this?
0: This is a rating by Yard Barker newsletter. Maybe we should not go to them.
1: Here, hold on.
0: Let's go to Reddit. This was us 10 months ago.
1: Yeah.
0: Knicks fans is number one.
1: That doesn't surprise me. I feel like, yeah.
0: That surprises me because I would be obnoxious, at least right now, because I haven't won that much stuff, especially going into this game today. Like, I would be obnoxious. Boston Celtics fans, yes, of course. They are very annoying. And then Laker fans, too.
1: Annoying. Wait, so, like, do you mean annoying as in, like, what do you mean? I feel like the annoyingness is a good thing. You know, they're passionate. They care.
0: So I know, okay, I'll give you an example. If I had to, like, pick, it's Philadelphia Eagles fans. Because they will literally throw stuff at you and, like, do stuff to you during the game if you guys are playing
1: like
0: each other.
1: The players? or like other fans?
0: The fans. If you're sitting right next to them, they will fight you.
1: No.
0: A Philadelphia Eagles fan will fight you without question.
1: I feel like this is the most aggressive, not like the most annoying.
0: No, it's annoying. It's Dallas Cowboys.
1: It's annoying.
0: Dallas Cowboys is the most annoying.
1: Oh, well, there you go. See, now we are defining. We are defining the categories.
0: There's a big thing for that. It's because it's our year. It's our year. That's my biggest point is that they're gonna be like, it's our year. It's our year. You guys say that for the past 30 years, and you guys have not even made the NFC Championship. And I could say that as a 49er fan to see my team go into the Super Bowl 3 times. Mind you, we lost every single time, but at least I got to witness it. Mostly you guys fans are like 40 years old. The last time you guys saw your guys' team win. We got Terry. Okay. Let's get to Terry. Terry, you're on the Sports Animal.
2: Good afternoon, Jonah. Good afternoon, Kaylina. I'm just here to even out the age discrepancy with you two young ones so, you know, you can have an average of somewhat.
1: Thank you.
2: To be honoring, I thought that 91-year-old person was a younger sibling of Dan. Sorry, Dan, I'm just a little bit on you. So, it's a joke. Come on. I'm old, too. So from that, now, worst fans, not even a team. It's just Little League parents, period.
0: That is true.
2: You know, so whether it be baseball, basketball, if it's Little League, they think it's a World Series and they're 8 and 9. And my son, when he was at Eldo, he would do YMCA basketball and they're playing on courts outside and the parents would be around. And I asked him, well, did anybody really give you a hard time? And he just laughed because even in high school, my son was 6'6", 250. He said, no. But he said they just still wanted to talk trash. And it's like, you know, it's concrete. Your feet are going to slide and everything like that. So
0: yeah.
2: I think, yeah.
0: I feel like travel ball is crazy, too. Because those parents will like, oh, I'm paying this much money. And they think they have control over these umpires.
2: Right. And any little call. And like I said, just from, it isn't something major. It isn't like they're at 8, their college scholarship's on the line. It's like, oh, was he safe or was he out? Just move on as long as everybody's safe and all that. But, as in safety, it's not getting hurt, not whether it's safe or out. But then I have to go back to a little hockey when being an old fart. In high school 50 years ago, they played at Tingley. They're called the Six Guns. And this is why I wanted Kaylina to always do the O Canada. My buds. We had to get there. It wasn't going to be the same if we didn't get there beforehand for them when they would sing O Canada, because back then, 50 years ago, even though it was Albuquerque, both teams pretty much all the players were from Canada.
1: Oh, that's awesome.
2: And so we'd hear that and we'd get into it. Maybe even in high school, we'd have a couple adult beverages before we got there.
1: Yeah.
2: But that's a different story. we'd have it, but it was fun. And then it was like, back then, it was kind of like the WWE on skates. They would occasionally play hockey, and it was just fights right and left and all that. So they would go at it. And then when they became the Scorpions, I'd take my kids, and you'd think, God, what kind of father am I? We'd go there, and we'd watch them. And then the one time I said, hey, you want to go watch the Scorpions? And my daughter goes, they don't fight anymore.
0: Oh, my God. Well,
1: what?
0: You should take them now, and hopefully the goat heads start fighting in the first game.
2: It was just, I was like, what are you doing?
0: See, I'll tell you a funny story, is that my aunt houses some of the Ice Wolves that play here. And every time, she doesn't show me oh, look at these goals, look at this. No, she's like, look at this fight that they got in. And I was like, oh my gosh. Every time.
2: Yeah. Okay. Well, I'll just share one last little story you both can use on Kenny, because, he played for the Sacramento Kings. But you can go, hey, Kenny, how many championships does your franchise have? And he might go, R-r-r-r. But you can tell him, well, you guys did win one. So when they were the Rochester Royals in 1951, they won the NBA title. Then they moved to Cincinnati, still were the Royals. Then they moved to Kansas City, changed their name to the Kings, and then moved to Sacramento. So if you're trying to sometime to have him something, you can't but one ups on him and say, how many championships? So that's just a little thing. You know, now that he's been in Hawaii and Australia and traveling the world and has to go back here and be with us just regular folks, and all that.
0: Yes, that's
2: but so you guys out. You did a great job today.
0: Thank you. Appreciate it, Terry.
2: Enjoy listening to you and keep it going.
0: Thank you. Appreciate it.
2: You all be safe. Have a great weekend.
0: Thank you, bye-bye. Terry. Always love Terry.
1: Thank you, Terry.
0: Always love Terry.
1: He's like, don't worry. I got you.
0: I got you with some facts.
1: When you need it. Yeah. And, you know, hopefully we all laugh at the end of it.
0: Yeah, we keep it in the back of our pockets and be like, if Kenny's ever like... You know, okay.
1: We're always
0: teasing
1: one another,
0: and then we just know this?
1: He'll be like, "What do you mean? Terry young told people us. Know this."
0: Yeah, yes, Terry told us this.
1: We have it on good authority.
0: I know we're really going on that.
1: It's gonna be so wild. This because Kenny's coming back Monday.
0: He's been gone for 2 weeks. I haven't seen him in 2 weeks, which is insane to me. I think that's like the most I've seen him. We have a caller. I think we have to go, but I think we got to go to break, right, Kaylina? So I feel like we should go break first and then take the next caller. So please hold.
1: Hang on the line, Henry.
0: Yeah. Oh, it's Henry. Hi, Henry. We'll take your call. We'll take your call next. 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
5: Traffic right now, things moving pretty well here in the metro. You will see some slowdowns I-25 near the construction zone. Be sure to watch your speed going through there. Traffic also moving just a little slow headed west on I-40 near Coors. Westbound on Alameda near Rio Grande, you got a little congestion there. Traffic also moving a bit slow southbound Coors at Paseo.
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34: A better life with Dr. Sanjay Gupta.
35: If you're caring for an aging parent, you may feel quite often that you're alone in what you're doing. But you're not, not by a long shot. According to a new report by the Pew Research Center, 10% of U.S. adults are caring for a parent over age 65. Millions more are caring for a spouse or partner 65 or older. Beyond the sheer numbers, this report, perhaps unsurprisingly, found a major difference in caregiver well-being between men and women. One psychologist we spoke to suggested thinking 5 years in the future and imagining where you are right now. Will you be glad you took something on or regretful that you didn't? You also need to cut yourself some slack, he said, especially women. Don't try to shoulder all of the burden by yourself. You might need to ask for help before you burn out. You'll be so glad you did. I'm Dr. Sanjay Gupta, helping you live a better life.
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0: Yeah. Producer Jonah Vaqueta filling in for Kenny Thomas. Kenny should be back. So this is the last segment without Kenny that you'll hear. This is some good music.
1: It is. I was like, did it say his name too? I swear the song said Kenny was a player.
0: That would be crazy if our boss put that in. Kenny is a player.
1: I'm totally going to go look it up now after this.
0: Oh my God.
1: It's a moment.
0: Henry's been waiting for a bit. Let's get to Henry. Henry on the Sports Animal.
21: Bro time with Kaylita, and Jonah.
0: Yes.
21: You guys, man, you guys are doing great.
0: Thank you.
21: You guys knock it out of the park,
1: Thank
21: man.
1: You.
21: I love it.
1: Jingle. He had a jingle and everything.
0: I know. It's not bro time with Clayton Shields. It's bro time with Kaylita. The producers.
21: No, man. So, on this obnoxious fan base and annoying, well, I could pipe in on both. I kind of agree with the Duke, kind of. But, man, to me, like, I'm a Steeler fan, right? And I know we can be obnoxious, but
0: just towels.
21: I kind of feel like Packer fan is kind of like that, man. They cry about everything. They boast about everything. I got some family members that just, every year, like Dallas fans, this is the year. And the annoying fan base definitely has got to go to Dallas.
0: Yeah, Dallas.
21: I have an ex mother-in-law that can attest to that. I mean, during preseason games, she's sitting there screaming at the fans. We're trying to tell her it's a preseason game. She doesn't care, you know?
0: Yeah.
21: She's screaming at the TV, acting like it's the Super Bowl. I'm like, it's a preseason game. What's the quarterback's name? I don't know. I don't care. We're losing, you know?
0: This doesn't count.
21: I don't know, man.
0: I have a funny story. Like a couple, an hour ago in my family group chat, my mom sent me a picture of me with the Packers uniform on. So apparently she tried to make me a Packers fan when I was little. And I had a Brett Favre jersey on. So and I on the group chat I did throwing up face, and I was like, y'all should burn that picture because I'm a 49er.
21: Oh man,
1: she's all too late.
21: Classic. But and as far as like the baseball side of it, I'm a big baseball guy, and I think Red Sox, sometimes you're the Yankee fan.
0: Yankees, yeah.
21: And now Dodger fans. Everybody's a Dodger fan now. And man, those fan bases just kind of irritate the heck out of me, man.
0: And then,
21: of course, go ahead.
0: I'm a Dodger fan because the Isotopes were, like, when I was little watching up.
21: Yeah.
0: Yeah, that's the reason why I was a Dodger fan, because I was like, oh, that's the only baseball team that was here.
1: My boyfriend, his family's from L.A., so he's over there like, I was a Dodger fan before all these groupies.
21: Yeah, until they turned into superstar team, you know, and it started buying all their championships. And, you know, and Yankee fans, of course, have always just been Yankee fans because they just think they're above everyone else.
0: Yeah.
21: And the same with the Red Sox fans. But, you know, and then you've got to throw in your Laker fans. And I kind of got caught by surprise about the Knicks fans.
0: Yeah.
21: They've kind of been irrelevant for like 30 years. You know?
0: And it's like kind of like, I feel like now, if your team have, and I've been saying this like whole show, if your team hasn't like won a championship in over 50 years and you're very close to winning this one, I would be obnoxious.
21: Yeah. Yeah. Yeah. So I agree.
0: Yeah. I would.
21: Now, as far as college goes,
0: Alabama,
21: man, I got to say, you know what? I was going to say Michigan.
0: Michigan's
21: there. Michigan fans, they're just at another level, man.
0: I feel like Alabama, because they've been like praised, this, like, especially these past couple years, it's all like, oh, we're going to win, we're going to win, we're going to win. But it's just like, oh, my gosh.
1: Hey, Jonah, your mama called. You, she doesn't like you, know what, you guys are talking about her Packers that way.
0: My mom?
1: Yeah.
0: My mom called?
1: She wants you to know, yeah.
0: Did she actually call? Oh, my gosh. Oh, my gosh.
1: Mama Bear.
0: I'm sorry.
21: Get off the line. Thanks for taking my call,
0: yeah,
21: guys.
0: Yeah, of course.
21: I want to hang up and listen to Jonah's mom. I want to hear this. All right, see you guys.
0: See ya. Did she call you?
1: I hate to disappoint. She called and told me to deliver the message.
0: She called you.
1: It would be better.
0: Mom,
1: she called on the air. She did. She just was like, you passed this message along. And I was like, yes, ma'am.
0: She wants to get on. Oh, my gosh. Ugh.
1: She's like, no. The message is delivered. Oh, that might be her. Hold on.
0: Oh, no. No, no, no. You guys are going to see me get like, oh, my gosh. Yeah, my mom actually might be calling. You guys might see on air. Oh, no. Kaylee?
1: Okay, it's not your mom. But
0: who
1: is it? Ron.
0: Ron, thank you for not being my mom. Let's get to Ron. Ron.
21: You're welcome.
0: Thank you for not being my mom. What do you got, Ron?
2: So, I have to say that I'm an Eagles fan, but the fan base can be pretty aggressive. I know that they threw snowballs at Santa Claus, so I don't know if anybody can top that.
1: Ooh, no. Ooh. They're all on the naughty list. Santa's like not making deliveries to your house. Absolutely not.
2: So I don't know if anybody can
0: come
2: back.
0: Yeah. Ryan, you still there?
2: Yeah, I'm still here.
0: Yeah.
2: So I do have a... Remember when we were at the baseball game and I told you it's a small world?
0: Yes, I know. Yes.
2: Yep. So I know my coworker knows your mom.
0: Really?
2: His wife knows your mom.
1: Oh,
0: that's crazy.
2: It's a small world,
0: it is.
2: I'm telling you.
0: And it's... I'll tell you another thing. My dad was at my cousin's graduation, and he was telling, like, one of my family members on, like, who, like, what I was doing. And apparently two guys went up to him and says, is your son Jonah? And he was like, yeah. He's like, oh, we love listening to him.
1: Oh,
0: it's a really small world, like you said.
1: I don't think I'm ever going to be able to make an imprint that way. It doesn't matter what I do.
0: No, it's because my father
1: will always be more famous than me. I don't think people in New Mexico know him as well, but it's like I go to Colorado and they're like, wait, John Scollin has a child and that's you. What? And I'm all, what do you mean? You know him.
0: Wait, what? That's
21: cool.
0: Who's John?
1: I know. Yeah. It's not as big of a thing in New Mexico, but I cannot tell you how many times I've run into people in Colorado who know my dad.
0: It's a weird feeling.
2: Super cool.
0: Yes. Anything else?
2: Well, I will get off since you guys are about to close. Yeah, have a great weekend. Ron. Be safe. And
0: thank you.
2: We'll
0: you too.
2: Be ready for Monday.
0: Thank you. Love, Ron.
1: Everyone's so excited for Monday. We're excited for Monday.
0: I know.
1: Monday.
0: We're all excited for Monday.
1: We're all, phew, we did it.
0: I'm going to.
1: We did it, guys.
0: I'm going to go to the Sports Animal Meineke on San Pedro text line right now.
1: Because
0: I was like the whole show, I couldn't log into our computer. Oh, no. And I was all like, oh, I can't get the text.
1: So we did.
0: I got all of these texts.
1: Oh, we're going through the backlog now.
0: I'm going through all these texts.
1: Oh my God, I love how we missed that.
0: I know this. Hold on, I'm trying to.
1: The
0: textures
1: are all hello.
0: Like, yeah, my phone.
1: Acknowledge me.
0: My phone is not like loading the text.
1: Technology. It's okay. It will just share it all with Kenny, and he can enjoy the backlog for Monday.
0: I'm 55, and I'll take you up on an Oklahoma drill. I'll bring a couple of 50-year-old buddies. It'll be fun. I'm down
1: I
0: for
1: love
0: that.
1: This. I love this.
0: Yes, I'm 100% down for that.
1: We're excited. We need you. We need you to share your wisdom.
0: Boise State fans are obnoxious, and it's not even close.
1: I mean, I'll take your word for it. I love how. What was it, Ron? It was like, I'm an Eagles fan. Like, that just happened. How can I forget it? I'm sorry.
0: No, you're good.
1: I was there in the moment, and I'm still processing it. It's one thing when you're an actual, like, you're part of the fan base, and you're like, I will admit we are obnoxious. Like,
0: yeah. Hold on. Jesus, went by really fast. See,
1: no,
0: like,
1: it's the end.
0: Yeah. We're at the end already, so.
1: We made it! Woo! 2 weeks without Kenny. Gosh.
0: Kenny should be back.
1: We're.
0: Oh. He said he'll be back.
1: He's just not here anymore. What are we going to do? Just melt into the
0: then
1: abyss.
0: Then you might just hear Eric, Ed, and me from now on.
1: Yeah.
0: If Kenny doesn't. Kenny will come back.
1: Kenny
0: we'll
1: will
0: say
1: be
0: that.
1: Here. Kenny is ready. Just excited from his vacation and he will be back. We need him.
0: Thank you for all the listeners and callers. We had a lot of callers today.
1: It was really fun.
0: In our text. Yeah, it was actually really fun.
1: I love learning about all of the variety of age ranges of athletes. I love it.
0: 55-year-old Oklahoma drill. We'll be having that sooner or later. We'll set it up.
1: Let's do it.
0: We'll set it up. Thank you, Kaylina. Really appreciate it. Love
1: talking.
0: Thank
1: you, Jonah.
0: Yeah, of course.
1: Team member. We did it.
0: We did it. And thank you to the listeners. 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
3: Traffic's moving pretty well at this point here in the metro. You will see a little bit of a slowdown on I-25 both directions near the construction zone. Just watch your speed as you make your way through there. Headed west on I-40 near Coors, you'll see a little bit of a slowdown there. Paseo, Alameda, Montaño, those river crossings all look good right now. I'm Michael Carlisle with KKOB Traffic every 10 minutes on the 7s.
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1: 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We'll get back to your phone calls in a bit. We've taken a bunch of your texts already this show. We are just over 30 minutes away from tip-off. Game 2, NBA Finals, Knicks and Spurs. My New York Knicks and our next guest's New York Knicks erased a 14-point comeback, a 14-point deficit in Game 1 to win by double digits. We're feeling good. Knicks, 12 wins in a row. Let's bring in our guy, JJ, John Jastrzemski here, the host of New York, New York. And you can also catch him on SNY, the TV home of the New York Mets, multiple times throughout the week, talking all things New York sports. And you can find him on Twitter at John_Jastrzemski. JJ, we got a little full circle thing going right here, buddy. But first of all, man, we got my family's golf outing in a week that you'll be there for. And hopefully by then, we are talking about maybe a potential closeout game that night, that Saturday night for the New York Knicks. But first off, brother, how the hell you doing?
2: Well, it's a pleasure to be on with two of my favorites. We got Pat Boyle. We got the Glass Man. I spend a lot of time with all of you guys. That's accurate. I just want to let you guys know, you'd be proud of my hustle today. I finished up a show at SNY at 6:30. I got my 3.5 mile run in. I barely made my ferry. I came home. I showered. I couldn't look like crap for you guys. And now hopefully I have a ton of winners. And I am fired up, man, for game 2 of this series. There's a lot.